0: are different from social media. And finally, Prime Minister Mark Carney has given the premiers an update on U.S. trade talks. Carney's updated the premiers on the status of engagement with the Trump administration on the future of CUSMA. Earlier today, U.S. President Donald Trump told reporters he's not looking to renew CUSMA, indicating the United States will blow past the July 1st renewal deadline. Ontario Premier Doug Ford says the premiers were told in the meeting that Ottawa would negotiate in good faith. Moving into 880 Ched weather, we do have a few showers here in Edmonton this evening with a risk of thunderstorms as we're dropping down to an overnight low of 11 degrees. Tomorrow it will be cloudy and it will bring a 60% chance of showers with a risk of thunderstorms, and we hit a high around the 15 degree mark. Friday, a mix of sun and clouds and a high of 16. Saturday, starting the weekend, up to a high of 22 degrees, some nice and sunny skies. Sunday will follow suit, a high of 25 degrees with again that sunny sky returning. Right now though, here in Edmonton, we're sitting at 14 degrees. I'm Zach Ferguson, head of Inside Sports with Brandon Escott. Your next scheduled newscast will be at 6:30, right here on 880 Ched.
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5: To Bouchard! Bouchard throws that complete and into the end zone. And they're up, Edmonton. Touchdown Elks. The Edmonton Oilers pour onto the ice. The Western Conference champions for the second year in a row.
6: Edmonton's home for great stories, local heroes, and everything you need on the Oilers and Elks. This is Inside Sports, brought to you by James H. Brown and Associates, Alberta Injury Lawyers, the heavy hitters of injury law. And now, here's your host, Brandon Escott, on 880 Chad.
7: What's going on in the sports world? So what better place to be than right here with us on Inside Sports tonight? Brendan Escott here. We've got Kellen Kennedy in tow, as always, pushing the buttons.
8: Hello.
7: And we've got a show that I like to call it potpourri, a little bit of everything. We'll open up with some talk about, of course, the Oilers and the NBA Finals. We've got Blue Jays action going on. Lots to speak about in that regard. World Cup is right banging on the door out in Toronto. They've got the kickoff show going right now. It looks like a little bit of a festival atmosphere out in the big smoke. So we will tap into that. Marley Dickinson from Offside Toronto is covering things for that publication. We will chat with Marley at 6:35 tonight. Some World Cup preview, a primer as it were. 7:05, we're going to venture into the golf realm with Adam Stanley from Sportsnet. He will set the stage for the Canadian Open, the RBC Canadian Open. That's at TPC Toronto this weekend. A good conversation on deck in about an hour's time. And then he's back. Nick Hornsby, Edmonton Stingers captain. His season in Indonesia is over. That means his season in Edmonton is about to begin. We wonder what that means for the team, what it means to him to be back, and we'll find out the answers to those questions at 7:30 tonight. Glad to have you on board. Mm-hmm. Of course, you can always text us at 780-451-8800. Get in on the conversation. How are you doing tonight, my friend?
9: Doing great. Doing better to hear the news that Nick Hornsby's back in town with the Stingers. That is a massive pickup for that team to get their heart and soul, their leader back. And nothing but hopefully some trending up and big things for the Stingers now at this point. So
7: yeah, definitely. I mean, I don't think it's been exactly the start to the season they were hoping for. They're sitting right in the middle of the Western Conference right now at 3-4. They have won their last game, though, and come back to town for a game. I believe they host Montreal this Saturday. I'll triple check on that before we get to Nick. But yeah, it's obviously great to have him back in the fold. And you got to wonder, because there's so much movement player-wise in the CEBL. Like, why do you keep coming back to Edmonton when other players have ventured off to places like Winnipeg or Scarborough or Montreal, for that matter? There's been a lot of opportunity, I would think, for Hornsby to see what else is going on.
9: Mm-hmm. Absolutely.
7: See if the grass is greener. He says no. The grass is plenty green right here in Edmonton, which as I look out the window, especially after a rainstorm
10: today. We're very
7: green
10: right now, yes.
7: It's pretty darn green out there.
9: Mm-hmm. The Ched weather garden behind me is fairly green. We got stuff budding back here. So I'm not a horticulturalist. I'm a horrible culturist. I would imagine budding is what you want to see this time of year. So
7: I think we're doing well in that department, despite a freak hailstorm that hit my neighborhood today.
9: So. Yeah, what was with that? I saw that. I saw some video from some places near you, I think.
7: Yeah. Well, all the plants survived, thankfully, as my wife is set to return home. And I was responsible for the plants while she was away. And let me tell you, taking care of plants as a horrible culturalist is not the easiest thing to do.
9: Well, apparently you're supposed to talk nicely and sing to them, and it's supposed to help, so...
7: I thought they just needed water, so I'm really hoping, that that was the solution. We obviously are in a bit of a holding pattern, is the way it's being described right now, with the Edmonton Oilers and their pursuit of Mike Babcock as head coach. I mean, if it wasn't for, this might be the biggest story in the hockey world anyway, usurping the Stanley Cup final, at least
9: believe it or not,
7: north of the border. Yeah, and I've seen some people online complaining about that. Well, you know, Edmonton's got to get business done, and in order for them to do that, now we're learning that the league is in fact moving ahead with an investigation following a request from the Players Association. So there's a lot of scuttlebutt out there. Essentially, Darren Dreger of TSN had tweeted that there's no timeline. I'll quote this. There's no timeline, says Dreger, on how quickly this can be carried out. The Oilers are aware of this. Players involved, et cetera, in 2023 will have to be interviewed. What was 2023? Well, that was Babcock's last foray in the NHL when he was attempting to become the next head coach of the Columbus Blue Jackets. Mm-hmm. And we all know that that didn't get off the ground. So Dreger continues. He says, if Babcock were to back out at this stage, a league source says there would be no reason to investigate. So if this is their guy, and it's their guy, this investigation will unfold, and we will see what else there will be brought forth in terms of, I guess the allegations, right? What are other people going to come forward and allege that Mike Babcock was or wasn't as a head coach in this league? This is as contentious a hiring as I can remember. And in terms of a team that's given out a lot of second and third opportunities in recent memory, be it to Kane or Cassian or Corey Perry or Stan Bowman himself, I guess it's not a surprise. You're almost immune to a certain element of this, but it is, as I say, the biggest story in the hockey world right now. And I'll say that with my Oilers glasses on, sure. But this is crazy. It's crazy. Is he the right man tactically for the job? A lot of reason to believe that he is. Some detractors from those feelings as well. Is he the right person for the job, let alone coach, tactics aside? Well, that's where all the questions are coming in. If the players have signed off on this, and I mean the Oilers players, then again, I say this pursuit is going to continue. Now, we know that maybe not all of the Oilers players have signed off on this. Mm-hmm. There's been some reporting out there that, and I don't know how reliable it all is at this stage of the game. It seems like there's a lot to be said, and then at other times there's a lot that can't be said. And I don't know. I'm along for the ride like everybody else.
9: A lot of rumor and innuendo right now.
7: Yes, exactly. It is the silly season, and as such, it's a great time to be involved in sports talk radio. 780-451-8800. I know they just kind of beat that topic to death for a couple hours on Oilers Now, so I don't want to spend all of our time on it, but it's also not something that we can bury our head in the sand about, because this is leading the news in Edmonton right now.
9: And obviously, if something breaks while we're on air tonight, well, you guys will be the first to know, so just keep it locked here for the next couple hours. And at worst, you'll walk away with a lot of information and that stuff you may have not already known about the situation. So,
7: yeah, exactly. With that being said, we turn our sights, because I just don't know how much more to say about it that I didn't already say a couple days ago.
9: Right.
7: Because nothing's really changed since then. My, mm-hmm. you know, my thoughts on this are kind of out there as well. And it's conjecture. It's conjecture season with this.
9: And John Shannon did an amazing job, I thought, of echoing my sentiments from earlier this week on Oilers Now. So if everybody wants to give that a listen a little bit later on in the evening, it's the last half hour of Oilers Now when Bob was talking to John Shannon. I thought he spelled it out perfectly what was going on. So
7: yeah, so with that being said, we can sorry, I'm just trying to log into the text line here. I didn't realize I was signed out of that. Pain.
9: Where do you want to go next? Stanley Cup final?
7: Yeah. Carolina eating things up.
9: This is quickly becoming one of those ESPN classics. We're going to reshow this every single year when the Stanley Cup playoffs roll around again, type cup finals here, Esko, because the punch counterpunch in this series between Vegas and Carolina is reaching nuclear levels, and I'm loving it. The quality of hockey last night was like not even world class. Maybe Milky Way galaxy class. That's how I would put it. Just incredible hockey.
7: Three goals in the first period. Logan Stankoven opened it up in the first couple of minutes there. Again, good Kamloops boy. Love to shout that out. And he's cruising towards potential Conn Smythe territory with the way that he's been performing. If Carolina ultimately pulls this off, the series is tied 2-2 now after a 5-3 victory in Vegas. Carolina got it done. Each team forcing a split on the road. And there we sit. But it was Brandon Bussey in net. For the Hurricanes, as Frederik Andersen not only got a seat on the bench, he got a seat in the press box after that game, game three. Now, there's some speculation. Was he a healthy scratch? Was there a bit of fog after he took a shot to the head? Are they just being extra cautious with it? Well, Carolina's got three goaltenders because they do have Pyotr Kochetkov at their behest as well, and deployed him as the backup last night. But they're going to ride the bus here, so to say, with Brandon Bussey, I would think, the rest of the way. Any reason to think otherwise? Probably not much. Not much, the way they've been performing. But yeah, it was 3-1 after the first 20 minutes. Stankoven's 11th of the playoffs. And then Jackson Blake followed it up 2.5 minutes later, thereabouts, to make it 2-0 Hurricanes. Mark Stone then does what Mark Stone does and tallies, despite looking so slow at some times and so quick at others. His hockey IQ is off the charts, just knowing where to be to enable these breakaway opportunities for himself. Really impressed by Mark Stone, although I kind of hate to admit it. Jordan Staal, though. Couple of goals for Jordan Staal, including one diving on the ice in not quite Ovechkin-like fashion, but he was able to knock the puck after a big save by Carter Hart right past the outstretched goaltender into the net. And that was ultimately the deciding goal, was it not? Yeah, that was a 6:32 of the third. That was an important one.
9: The game winner on his backhand diving, Esko. That's tough. That's you're falling to the ice, and so you've lost all sense of balance at that point, Nessa. But he had the presence of mind, you know, to feel the puck on the edge of the stick and give it a whack towards the neck, I guess. And it beat Carter Hart for the game winner for Carolina last night, and they needed that. That is one of those momentum shifting goals, because, you know, at that point in the game, Vegas was kind of cruising around, and it looked like that they were going to, you know, be forcing, you know, at least a push to move ahead. But Carolina just quelled all that at that point and took the game back, right? So,
7: well, and what's interesting is we're seeing Carolina's not a very good second period team here, and I believe it was Derek Van Deest out of Edmonton that's covering this series. Tried to get him on the show tonight. He was flying back home.
9: Right.
7: But he asked Roddy Brendamore about that, and Brendamore said, look, like, this, they're not all going to be pretty. It can't be pretty for 60 minutes because of the type of opponent you're playing. and how good Vegas is. It's not going to be a Picasso. It's not going to be a 60-minute effort. You can strive for 60 minutes worth of effort in hockey, but there's ebbs and flows in games, and it's going to look like at times that the other guys have that momentum. Well, Vegas has definitely dictated the play while the momentum's been in their favor, but it's been good second periods, and then Carolina was able to quash it in the third. So really impressive performance by the Canes, who, by the way, like, everybody's kind of viewing them as underdogs in this series. They're not. Didn't they have 113 points in the regular season?
9: That's, they have home ice on the Vegas Golden Knights. So if this goes seven, game seven will be in Carolina. So how would you rank the home ice team as an underdog? I don't see that.
7: Yeah, it's silly. I mean, it's something that we all kind of throw out there as a buzzword, but they're not underdogs. They're right there competing with this team. The series is knotted, and I think just because Vegas has won more recently than Carolina, that's probably why we see it the way we do. The big, bad Vegas team, the golden children of the NHL, yada, yada, all that stuff.
9: Yeah.
7: But you got to give Carolina their flowers as well.
9: And we'll have game five tomorrow night here on Shed 6 o'clock. So we're not on tomorrow, but the Sports USA broadcast with John Forslund and company will be on at 6 tomorrow.
7: Yeah, Eddie Olczyk, Billy Jaffe, a part of that crew as well. It's been nice to bring those games to the radio and just have a bit of a change of pace from Inside Sports. But we'll be back on Friday. Peter Burse from NHL Network Radio set to join us Friday.
9: Right.
7: And a little UFC talk with Aaron Bronstetter and perhaps UFC fighter Ayman Zahabi. That's in the works.
9: Nice.
7: Don't want to get anybody too excited about that, but he is he's representing Canada at this White House card that's coming up on Sunday. So that's a little sneak preview into Friday's show, a little look down the road for us on Inside Sports. We'll put a bookmark down right now, and when we come back, we'll tell you how the Blue Jays game is going. Hint, not well. And we'll talk about the NBA Finals as well. It's Inside Sports tonight with Brendan and Kellen on Chad.
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7: Yeah, Inside Sports, Brendan Escott, Kellen Kennedy here with you. Blue Jays down 6-0 in the bottom of the fourth inning. This was the return to the lineup of Mad Max Scherzer, and he got blown up a little bit, unfortunately. Recorded his 3,500th career strikeout. Punched out Kyle Schwarber looking, but that was about as good as it got today for Max, as he is now out of the game in the fourth inning, with Philly having hung a very crooked number on him. Now, it wasn't the only baseball action today. Just taking a peek at the Riverhawks, and they were actually in matinee action at Remax Field. I guess their version of the hockey hooky game. I don't know what you call that. Skip day for baseball. But they fell to the Victoria Harbor Cats in game two of this series, 8-5. A big fifth inning for Victoria. They scored four runs. Mm-hmm. A couple of hits for Easton Andrews today. Their first baseman, but nothing doing in terms of the victory. They'll try again tomorrow. It's part of a six-game homestand for the Riverhawks. So if you can check them out down at Remax, I would highly recommend it.
9: For sure. Absolutely. Victoria, tough team. I think that's the team that knocked the Riverhawks out of the playoffs last year, if I remember correctly, when they got to the final stage there, the conference finals or whatever level it was. Mm-hmm. But yeah, Victoria is a tough out, and they look good again. And Riverhawks, I think they'll get it together. It's just a matter of, you know, these kids come to town and they have to try to gel in such a short period of time, and that, you know, the early season kind of, you know, wavers in inconsistencies, I guess.
7: Talking with Jake Lamferman, the head coach of the team, he was talking about how they almost have to approach it in two different seasons, because guys are coming and going throughout the middle of the summer and that sort of thing, depending on what their regular baseball schedule entails. So this is not the complete version of the Riverhawks, is really what's going on here.
9: And the season's so condensed, too, because it's only over a 3 or 4 month period that, you know,
7: they'll play six in a row and then get one day off.
9: Yes.
7: And then six more in a row and then one day. Like, it's a pretty hefty schedule there. So that is what's going on that front. And then, yes, we've got the NBA Finals. Game four tonight in New York City. Knicks leading the series 2-1, but they did lose game three. Spurs beat them and handed the Knicks their first loss since the 23rd of April. That was before the NFL draft took place. That's unbelievable. That was quite a run. Now it's a series, 2-1. Tip-off coming up shortly here between these two teams. We're shifting to soccer next. FIFA World Cup 2026 gets going tomorrow. Mexico, South Africa will get it all off the ground. And then it's Canada against Bosnia-Herzegovina. We'll set the slate for the whole darn thing with Marley Dickinson from Offside Toronto when we get back to Inside Sports.
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0: This is Global News. It is 6:30. Zach Ferguson. The city's executive committee spent the day going over the newly proposed five-year economic development strategy. It's aimed at attracting more investment and creating a stronger business climate. The plan, called Edmonton Advantage, focuses on three key priorities: making it easier for businesses to start and grow, promoting Edmonton's strengths, and driving new commercial and industrial investment. The Liberal government has tabled its legislation to ban children from social media. Social media platforms would have to block access for kids under the age of 16 unless they put sufficient safeguards in place to put an exemption from the government into place. And wrapping up traffic today, here is Jackson McNulty.
30: Thank you, and heads up, if you're making your way towards the southwest Anthony and A, we have crews on scene for a collision eastbound just before the bridge crossing. Going to find the right-hand lane barricaded off here, and with that, we have delays back towards Lessard Road. Still getting reports of a collision around Kingsway and 109th Street, and watch out for an issue hanging around on 75th Street northbound just after 95th Avenue. 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From the Global One Traffic Center, I'm Jackson McNulty.
0: Thanks, Jackson. Prime Minister Mark Carney has given the premiers an update on U.S. trade talks. Carney updated the premiers on the status of engagement with the Trump administration on the future of CUSMA. Earlier today, U.S. President Donald Trump told reporters he's not looking to renew CUSMA, indicating the U.S. will blow past the July 1st renewal deadline. And moving to 880 Ched weather, a few showers here in Edmonton as we're dropping down to an overnight low of 11. Tomorrow, it'll be cloudy, a 60% chance of showers and a risk of thunderstorms, high of 15. But right now in Edmonton, we're sitting at 14 degrees. I'm Zach Ferguson. Your next scheduled newscast will be at 7 o'clock right here on 880 Ched.
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6: Inside Sports on Chad. Brendan Escott here. Kellen Kennedy pressing the buttons as well. Canada continuing to prepare for its World Cup opener on Friday against Bosnia and Herzegovina. That's not two countries. That's just one. Midfielder Tejon Buchanan describing the mood around the team ahead of the biggest game in the program's history.
7: We're all looking forward to it. Playing a World Cup on home soil. Every kid's dream. So, yeah, we just got to go, be prepared, work hard, and, you know, get the win.
6: Meantime, defender Derek Cornelius saying that the team is staying focused under an intense microscope.
8: We have a goal at hand, you know. We don't want to get carried away with the emotions of the stage, with it being the first World Cup on home soil. You know, we're very focused. We know that we have goals that we need to achieve. So I think the team is aware of the opportunity that we have and ready to take it with both hands.
6: Canada and Bosnia and Herzegovina, Group B, along with Switzerland and Qatar. That's what we're up against. So let's sink our teeth further into this. Pleased to make the acquaintance of Marley Dickinson from Offside Canada. Marley, you're on with Brendan. How are you doing tonight?
9: I'm doing great, Brendan. I appreciate you having me on.
6: Of course. The pleasure is all ours. First and foremost, I mean, you've got boots on the ground in Toronto. This is your town, your city. It's got to be alive right now with the sound of World Cup music. Can you describe the atmosphere?
9: Yeah, no, it's been super interesting. I mean, it's everything in the past year has been leading up to this moment. And I feel like this week, like World Cup fever has finally kind of lifted up. So it's really exciting to see, you know, players have been spotted all around town and, the Canada team bus has kind of been spotted around the city and people have been cheering, you know, for coming down Yonge Street. So it's really, really cool to see. And I really hope the city, not only in Toronto, but all across Canada can really get around this really exciting Canadian team.
6: Yeah, and there's lots to be excited about. I know there's some injury concern as well, which we'll touch on, but they get a pretty favorable opening match, I would think. Now, that's easy to say against Bosnia-Herzegovina, not a big country necessarily, but they've got some firepower in the form of Edin Dzeko, who at 40 years old is still playing. I can't believe it. But, Marley, how critical is this first match to Canada's entire tournament, do you think?
9: It's a must win. I mean, you know, every game in this tournament is a must win, but I think this first game, the energy is going to be behind Canada at Toronto Stadium, and they really need to get out there and play the way they did, you know, in against Uzbekistan a few weeks ago, and you know, maybe the first half of the Ireland game in Montreal last week. You know, I think the key to potentially shutting down Bosnia is just as you said, is limiting a guy like Edin Dzeko. He's been, over the past, you know, two decades, he's been their prolific goal scorer, and he's been playing for the country for as long as, you know, some of the bigger names like Ronaldo and Messi, and he's been that guy for them, and he knows how to score, and I think that's going to be Canada's greatest challenge is shutting down Dzeko and Bosnia's other striker, Ermadine Demirovic. They both play in the Bundesliga. They both have played against Alphonso Davies this season, so it's a bit of a familiar foe, but they play a very aggressive style of football, and I think the key for Canada is going to be, you know, staying out of the book, keeping things clean, and really forcing Bosnia to make those tough plays.
6: Marley Dickinson with us from Offside Canada on Inside Sports. Canada's other group matches coming against Qatar and Switzerland. Now, when we look at this group as a whole, Marley, does Canada get out of Group B, in your opinion? I'll ask you why or why not.
9: Well, I mean, the good thing this year is the tournament's expanded to 48 teams. So there'll be 32 teams advancing to the next round. And, you know, there's a little bit of optimism, I think, around the Canadian group about, you know, getting out of this group stage, which they weren't able to do 4 years ago in Qatar. I think they do. I mean, there's obviously Bosnia is going to be, I think, the most important match, because that's a match that despite the variance in their FIFA rankings, Canada's ranked 30th, Bosnia's ranked somewhere in the 60s. They're a very similar team, and they play a very similar style of soccer. So if they're going to advance, they're going to need to at least get a draw or get a win from that opening game. If they get a draw, that Qatar game is going to be a must win, and their toughest foe is obviously going to be their final opponent in Switzerland.
6: Yeah, without a doubt, there's a lot of big names on that Swiss side. I'm looking forward to that matchup just to see the challenge that it presents to Canada. Mm-hmm. And hopefully Davies is rocking and rolling by that point, as much as one can be with probably half of a good hamstring between the two of them. How different, Marley, is this Canadian team under Jesse Marsh compared to the group that we saw back in 2022, do you think?
9: Well, there's less drones flying around, that's for sure. but no, so, you know, a lot of, once since Jesse Marsh kind of came into the Canadian national team in 2024, he's really kind of built a foundation on trust and communication, and he's kind of built the Canadian national team into kind of one big family. You know, one thing that he alluded to coming up to the selection of this 26-man roster is he really wanted to kind of communicate with everyone that was going to be potentially on the team or on the bubble. You know, he went and made those phone calls to people that did not make the team and did make the team, which, you know, some other coaches will usually send an email or do this or do that, but he really values the relationship he has with his players, and his players really value the relationship they have with him. I mean, the Alphonso Davies injury is kind of a little bit of that. You know, Alphonso Davies, before he joined the team, wasn't too optimistic that he'd be ready for this tournament. But, you know, Jesse Marsh has really kind of put him under a unique training regiment at Canadian practice. And I think things are looking up for him to potentially return soon.
6: That's really encouraging to hear. And just with respect to Marsh, I love listening to him talk. I think he's Princeton educated, right? So he's got a big brain on him, and it sounds like it when he is speaking. But he's just the type of guy that I would run through the wall for. And then tactically, he's brought something to this group that's allowed them some success as well. I mean, how would you, I guess, categorize a Jesse Marsh-led team? Is it strong attacking? Is it aggressive defending? What do you see with him tactically?
9: Yeah, it's a little bit of both of that. You know, it's a lot different game of football than John Herdman kind of had this team playing 4 years ago in Qatar, and it's exciting. I mean, they get a lot of opportunities. They play very aggressively. Marsh's style of play is kind of to run with a 4-4-2, 4-2-2-2. You know, so he'll kind of force the ball out wide and play a lot of the possession within the midfielders. And you know, Canada's midfielders are some of the best in the group. And I think you know, their style of play is really fun to watch, and they'll get a lot. As fans will kind of see in the coming weeks, they get a lot. Like, the strikers will get a lot of opportunities. So I think Marsh has them playing really exciting football, and you know, based upon their two kind of pre-tournament games against Uzbekistan and Ireland, I think, you know, they're kind of clicking at the right time, and fans should be excited.
6: Now, we mentioned with Marley Dickinson here from Offside Canada, we mentioned that injuries are plaguing two of Canada's top players, not just Alphonso Davies, Moise Bombido on the back line as well. He's been ruled out officially yet. Have we had a replacement named? What's the situation with Bombido?
9: So they currently have him, you know, doing sort of his own practice. So he's out there training. He played over the weekend in the closed door training game against Vermont University collegiate team. So, you know, they're hoping to have him back, but I expect them to make a ruling whether he will be, you know, part of Canada's team or not tomorrow. A replacement, you know, for the opening game is likely to be Luc de Fougerolles, who's been amazing in Canada's last two friendly games. Mm-hmm. He'll sort of fill into that center back role. But, I mean, Bombito, I mean, he plays that aggressive style, and he'd be perfect for that first opening game against Bosnia with a player like Edin Dzeko. So it's truly a tough loss. But, you know, something that Canada's has to their strength is their depth. You know, it's they kind of play with this next man up mentality, and I think that's something that's really going to help them out in this tournament, despite missing, you know, these really major stars.
6: Yeah, they're so much more well equipped. Even if the names aren't necessarily household names yet, they're so much more well equipped to handle this kind of an absence, I would think, even with Davies, right? When it comes to who can fill in and the replacement in the midfield, and I think that this is a team that could surprise some people, whether Davies is on the pitch or not. Now, as we shift focus, Marley, let's broaden the scope a little bit here. What do you think with what's going on in the pitch? I know there's been so much made about ticket prices and ticket sales and who's got to stay where, and there's a lot of political stuff going on, but being the sports show, let's focus on the sports side of things and what's gone on in terms of the headlines entering this World Cup. Anything grabbing your attention as far as, you know, I guess the expanded 48-team format you've already mentioned? That's certainly one. Pressure on the host nations. Anything that's leaping off the page for you as we are about to lift the lid?
9: I think the thing that's going to stand out to me the most is how, you know, Vancouver and Toronto are going to embrace this tournament. You know, these are two world-class cities, and I think, you know, I'm very excited to have them on display to, you know, not only across the country, but to the world. And I think it'll be really interesting to see, you know, how both countries will accommodate these teams and you know, what teams will say about, you know, playing in Toronto or playing in Vancouver. So I think that, to me, that's something that's really going to be exciting from this tournament and something to look forward to. I also am really excited about to kind of, as you just alluded to before, I mean, with the uncertainty around Bombito and Davies, you know, these well-known names have been with the Canadian national team for, you know, several years. But I think there'll be a lot of stars that a lot of Canadian fans will fall in love with. You know, Liam Millar, he plays for Hull City. They just got promoted to the Premier League this year. His game is unbelievable. He likes to deal with the wacky haircuts, and he's just an all-around team player. He plays with a lot of hustle. I think, you know, he kind of plays the game like a fourth line hockey player, you know. So he's really entertaining to watch there on the pitch, and I have a feeling a lot of Canadian fans, he's going to gain a lot of Canadian fans by the end of this tournament.
6: If somebody's not been paying close attention in the lead up, are the favorites to win this whole thing still the typical suspects in terms of France and Argentina and, you know, England for that matter? Who are you looking at as some of the heavyweights?
9: Yeah, I mean, that's a question I was asking myself today. but I think, you know, based upon, you know, this tournament now moving to a 48 team tournament, I think it's going to be a longer tournament. So I think that kind of benefits a little bit more of the younger teams. Spain is one of the best young and up-and-coming teams in the world. They have, you know, Lamine Yamal, who's, you know, playing in his first World Cup. He's going to be, you know, he's been touted as that next global superstar. And they also have a great winger called Nico Williams. They're a really fun team to watch. They won the previous Euros as well, so I think they're probably a dark horse pick, even though they're probably one of the favorites to win this tournament. But you can't knock France. They play a beautiful style of soccer, and if there's a team out of the three host countries that I would say would have the best chance of going far, and maybe this is just because I'm a homer, I think Canada probably has the best chance. Mexico also has a favorable group and a young up-and-coming squad, but I think Canada, you know, if they can get healthy, they can really go far in this tournament.
6: What do you make of the United States men's national team? They're a team that always seems so freaking talented, and yet there's just something at times that doesn't seem to be very cohesive about what goes on down there. I know they've got I think Marcus Pochettino is their coach right now, right? So that's a pretty big name. But what do you make of their odds, their chances to make a run here?
9: Yeah, I hate to say it, but they kind of remind me of the Toronto Maple Leafs. you know, in a way where they got some talent, and then, you know, they bring in big coaches, but they just can't get everything together, you know. I think there's going to be a lot of pressure on the U.S. men's national team for this World Cup. You know, it's a really, similarly to Canada, you know, it's a real chance to grow the game of soccer in the U.S. and grow, you know, hype around leagues like the MLS. And they're going to really need, you know, to not only advance, you know, advance from their group, but also, you know, reach that sort of round of 16 or quarterfinals to make this tournament a success. I think there's potential to get there, but, you know, they've shown flashes where they can be good. You know, they won 3-2 against Senegal last week, but then again, they played really poorly against Germany in their last international friendly. So, I don't know. It's their group is going to be a lot tougher than I think a lot of people think. With Turkey, Australia, and Paraguay. Paraguay is a really good side. Australia, you know, can beat anyone on any given day, and Turkey has some of the best up and coming players in the world. So I think they have a really kind of tougher group than many people are alluding to, and it's going to be, I don't know, for the good of soccer in North America, I hope they do well, but it could be a very tough World Cup for them.
6: I agree with that statement.
9: Any given day, and Turkey has some of the best up-and-coming players in the world, so I think they have a really kind of tougher group than many people are alluding to, and it's going to be, I don't know. For the good of soccer in North America, I hope they do well. But it could be a very tough

0: I want to see that style succeed. And before Canada was really relevant, I think it was easier for me, especially as a keeper, to cheer for someone like Tim Howard, who was just south of the 49th parallel. We'll wrap with this, Marley, because you've given us way more time than I told you we'd need. But we're hosting the biggest sporting event on the planet here in Canada. Fast forward to Canada's final match of this tournament, whichever one they may be. What has to happen for Canadians to look back and say that this World Cup was a success, do you think?
1: That's a good question. I think advancing out of the group stage would be a major achievement for Canada. And, you know, playing in the round of 32 would be something to look back on and being, okay, we won games, we scored goals, and that's something we didn't do 4 years ago. You know, there was only one goal scored by Alphonso Davies 4 years ago and an own goal. So, you know, it's something that we'd be able to look back on and build towards, you know, the 2030 World Cup, when it's in Spain and Portugal. So I think that would be something to look back on. And this team is still so young, and in 4 years' time, they're going to be even better than they're going to be now. So I think reaching the round of 32 would be a massive success for this team.
0: Oh, we'll keep our fingers crossed. Marley, this was a real pleasure. I hope that we get to talk to you in the next month before it all wraps up. Appreciate it. And what kind of coverage are you providing? Is it all on Offside Canada?
1: Yeah, I'll be writing articles for Offside Canada and on the Daily Hive. So I'll be based in Toronto for the entirety of the group stage for all five matches here. And if Canada advances, I might be going to LA. So we'll fingers crossed.
0: Yeah, no kidding. Enjoy the heck out of that, my friend. It was great to meet you. Thanks for coming on the show tonight.
1: No, thanks for having me. Appreciate it.
0: Absolutely. That's Marley Dickinson from Toronto, from Offside Canada, jumping on the show to talk World Cup. We will absolutely have him back on, certainly, as we continue this coverage over the next while. And we will take a break at 6:51 in Edmonton. We will, we can update that Blue Jays score, get to the whole out-of-town scoreboard when we return to Inside Sports.
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4: Just before we move on here, I'll take that quick moment, as we do on every show, to mention that crisis helpline, 988. Free, confidential service available 24/7 to anybody experiencing emotional distress, having thoughts of suicide, or for people who are concerned about somebody in their life. I have reached out to 988 myself, so this is a big deal to me, and I understand that making that call or sending that first text message isn't always easy. It can feel like the toughest thing you'll do all day, or perhaps ever, but I also know how valuable it can be to connect with somebody who's there to listen. And again, if making that phone call feels like too much, you can text 988 and speak directly with a trained responder. We spend a lot of time in sports talking about resilience and adversity, pushing through things when they aren't going our way. Those qualities matter in life too, and sometimes resilience means leaning on people and resources available to you. So if hearing this reminder helps even one person tonight, we have done something good. Again, that number is 988, available anytime, day or night. As far as the out-of-town scoreboard goes, that basketball game is in its infancy right now. 12-2, San Antonio out to an early lead. Jays are down 6 to Philly in the bottom of the sixth inning. We'll step out for a Zach Ferguson Global News weather traffic update, and then we'll tee up the Canadian Open, the RBC Canadian Open. Some golf talk next on Inside Sports.
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10: I'm Zach Ferguson. It is 16 degrees, heading down to 11 tonight and up to 15 tomorrow. Edmonton's executive committee took the day looking over the proposed five-year economic development strategy called the Edmonton Advantage. The strategy looks at attracting more investment and a stronger business climate through 11 city-led actions scheduled to roll out through 2030. Mayor Andrew Knack says the city has been seeing some economic developments, but it's not been enough, and this strategy will help address that problem.
11: We're not doing enough. And it's part of why council, when we set our strategic priorities in January, were clear that economic development needs to be a core priority and there need to be clear and measurable outcomes within that. And so that's why I'm encouraged that we actually will be taking this seriously in a way that maybe we haven't been for quite some time.
10: The plan could cost about $70 million over 4 years, beginning in 2027. Two more cases involving suspicious deaths have landed on the desks of Edmonton homicide detectives. An autopsy has yet to be scheduled after a 22-year-old man was declared dead around 4 a.m. today outside of a home near 124th Street and 109th Avenue with no arrests. In a separate suspicious death, an autopsy will take place Friday after an injured man ended up dying in hospital with a second person arrested as a suspect in the case. EBS says the arrest was made after officers in the area of the time noticed a seriously injured man emerging from a home near 118th Avenue and 47th Street, followed by the suspect around 6 a.m. today. The citizen petition on banning new coal mining in the Eastern Rockies has now been submitted to Elections Alberta for verification. It needed close to 178,000 signatures, and organizer Corb Lund says they got over 200,000. Once it is verified, it will be up to the province to consider passing a law banning the project or send the issue to a referendum. Political scientist Lloyd Williams says we could see 11 questions in an October vote.
12: The premier has the authority under the Referendum Act to add it to the list of referendum questions. That would mean now 11 questions for Albertans to consider, an enormously complex set of questions for them to have to consider and go through at the polls.
10: Energy and Minerals Minister Brian Jean says the government will wait for the verification, but adds that it's important that Albertans have their say. The Liberal government's new online safety legislation would force social media to block access for children under the age of 16, although platforms will be able to obtain an exemption if they put sufficient safeguards in place. But Bill C-34 does not prescribe a specific method to verify a user's age. Culture Minister Mark Miller was asked about the methods the government was looking at.
13: There'll be a back and forth with platforms as to what protects people's privacy and what is adequate and sufficient in the circumstances.
10: Background materials provided by the government said the bill will cover traditional social media services like Facebook and X. BC Premier David Eby is calling U.S. President Donald Trump's comments about not renewing CUSMA lame. This comes after Trump said today the U.S. doesn't need anything that Canada has or needs any goods from Mexico. Moving into 880 CHED weather, we do have a few showers here in Edmonton, 30% to be specific, with a risk of thunderstorms as we drop down to an overnight low of 11 degrees. Tomorrow it will be quite cloudy and it'll see a 60% chance of showers with a risk of thunderstorms with it as we hit a high of 15 degrees. Friday, a mix of sun and clouds and a high of 16 degrees. Saturday, a high of 22 with some very sunny skies. And then looking over at Sunday, a high of 25. Again, some very sunny skies. Monday will look quite similar. Another high of 25 with some sun. But right now, in Edmonton, we're sitting at 16 degrees. I'm Zach Ferguson. 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
14: 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Edmonton's home for great stories, local heroes, and everything you need on the Oilers and Elks. This is Inside Sports, brought to you by James H. Brown and Associates, Alberta Injury Lawyers, the heavy hitters of injury law. And now, here's your host, Brendan Escott, on 880 Chad.
4: First hour of the show just blazed by. That was awesome. Great stuff with Marley Dickinson. If you missed any of that, I would highly recommend going back and listening to it all. But yeah, from a Canadian soccer standpoint, he's in the know, and the team is set to go against Bosnia-Herzegovina on Friday evening. It all does start tomorrow with South Africa and Mexico going in, I think it's in Mexico City.
15: Yeah, Azteca. That.
4: It is.
15: Azteca, yep, for
4: yeah,
15: sure.
4: They're... There's going to be a crazy crowd for that one.
15: I'll be checking it out. When it comes to World Cup soccer and that stuff, I tune in just because of the spectacle of it. It's like Olympics, you know?
4: Yep.
15: There's going to be a soccer match popping off every 90 minutes over the next 2 or 3 weeks here, folks, and it's going to be some great television if you're at home during the day or you've got nothing to do on weekends and that stuff, and the weather, if the weather turns and it's kind of not nice out or anything like that, get wrapped up. Get into World Cup fever and not FIFA fever, as some journalists have mistakenly called it, especially out east, calling it the FIFA instead of the World Cup.
4: Seriously?
15: Yeah.
4: Oh,
15: yeah. There's a lot of like people that have, all of this stuff has gone to air and nobody has vet it at all. And it's like, yes, the FIFA starts in Toronto on Friday. And it's like, oh, no, it's the World Cup, not the FIFA. But anyway.
4: You know what else starts this week in Toronto? The RBC Canadian Open.
15: Mm-hmm.
4: With the rink, you know, the hockey boards that span the golf hole. It looks so
15: cool. So cool.
4: It looks awesome as far as aesthetics go. And it reminds me a lot of the Waste Management Open, that 16th hole there down in Phoenix when they get the whole stadium built.
15: Oh, the rowdy one.
4: And the rowdy one, yeah. Exactly. And this is essentially, it's Canada's version of that because they allow it to be a little bit more of a gong show. But let's get some insights on the whole darn thing with Sportsnet's Adam Stanley. Always a pleasure having you on the show, Adam. Thank you so much. How are you doing tonight?
16: I'm doing great. Thanks so much for having me on. I appreciate it.
4: Of course. It's always a pleasure. First and foremost, we've got the Canadian Open coming up, TPC Toronto at Osprey Valley. Let's just introduce the listeners to the course a little bit here. Second year in a row that it'll be here. What did we learn from last year and how it treated the field?
16: Yeah, I mean, the golf course and really the entire facility, they have three courses here. It's about 40 minutes north of the Toronto airport. This particular layout, the north course, where they're playing the tournament, underwent a pretty hearty renovation as they prepared for the best players in the world to come last year. It's a very kind of typical, and I guess I put that in air quotes, but a typical PGA Tour venue in that there's a lot of emphasis on, you know, making sure you find the fairways and hitting the green. Like ball striking is extremely important. And then, of course, it doesn't necessarily turn in, and it didn't happen last year. It didn't turn in to a putting contest, but inevitably someone who puts pretty well is going to play pretty well here, too. And I mean, they had 130,000 people on site through the week last year. The build-out is extremely impressive. Just everything about it kind of screams, yeah, PGA Tour event and modern golf course facility where a big, big event is going to be taking place. So, like I mentioned, a restoration, the renovation a couple years ago, a big change to make sure that it was long enough and challenging enough for the best players in the world. And, you know, they didn't go like super deep last year. The winning score was 18 under par, and they'll probably be around that again this year. The springtime weather north of Toronto has been very good, but this week they're not lucking out really with Mother Nature. It's been a little bit moist here, and there's going to be rain pretty much every day. So the greens are not going to be all that fiery. Guys are going to be able to shoot kind of directly at pin. So I wouldn't be surprised to see maybe 20 under or something like that win. But that's not a reflection of the golf course at all. I think it's a perfect host club for sure.
4: Yeah, I mean, we've seen a lot of low numbers posted in recent years in the Canadian Open, generally speaking. So not super surprised to hear that. And then when we start talking about the field, I mean, as you know, Adam, this is one of the best fields in probably, what, 25 years it's just been talked about in terms of what's being brought to the Canadian Open. So the course, it better be challenging for the guys that are going to be on hand, right?
16: Yeah, I mean, I would say, like, since peak Tiger in 2000, we're looking at probably the best field collectively that we've ever had at the Canadian Open, certainly in the last quarter century, like you mentioned. So basically, to break that down even further, four of the top 10 golfers in the world are here, and that's a record number for top 10 guys. 15 of the top 50 in the world are here, which is a record as well for that number. You know, we've got 21 Canadians led, of course, by Nick Taylor, the past champ from a couple of years ago. Rookie Sudarshan Yellamiraju, who grew up not that far from here, he's the top Canadian on the FedEx Cup standings. Mike Weir, of course, playing his 33rd Canadian Open, which is just two off of the all-time mark. So, you know, you've got the almost two dozen Canadians who are trying to win their National Open title while also having so many of the best in the world, including last two that I really wanted to shout out. But Brooks Koepka, who is making his return after playing at LIV for the last number of years, he's playing back in Canada for the first time since 2019. And Colin Morikawa, same thing, hasn't played since 2019. And Victor Hovland, who just said that he was going to play in this event from 2 hours before the deadline on Friday last week, he's making his debut in Canada this week. So a lot of really, really notable names and some big names teeing it up this week in Canada.
4: With Adam Stanley from Sportsnet talking Canadian Open Golf, which is set to tee off tomorrow. Why do you suppose that the tournament is continuing to grow and to draw bigger and bigger names like this?
16: Yeah, I mean, it's a really, really good question. I think part of it has to do with the date. It is taking place, obviously, the week before the U.S. Open. And guys, no matter what the tournament's going to be, a lot of guys do like to tee it up the week prior to a major just to kind of, you know, shake it all off and kind of get themselves sorted and settled before another extremely big week. So that's definitely part of it. You know, it being a national open definitely carries some weight as well. This is an important event. You know, it's 100 plus years old, the third oldest event on the PGA Tour schedule. So there's definitely some weight there. The facility is good. The players get treated extremely well. The caddies get treated extremely well. So there's just a lot of good reasons why this event is extremely well received. You know, you're not going to get probably a Scottie Scheffler or a Jordan Spieth to come out here and play this particular week because they're too busy playing the event in kind of their home state down in Texas, which is earlier in May. This is a busy stretch of time. We had a signature event last week, the Canadian Open, a major, and then another signature event. So if you're trying to look at your schedule, this is four big weeks to kind of peak for. And a lot of these guys just don't want to take a week off. They'd rather just kind of go all gas, no breaks into the summertime. And this is a nice event to kind of keep the momentum going.
4: I read that you had the chance to sit down with tournament director Ryan Paul. Adam, what stood out most from that conversation?
16: The fact that he was so excited to be returning to a venue versus the last couple of years where they were really kind of going all around the greater Toronto area. They were able to really quickly build off of all of the lessons learned from a year ago, and now it's like, okay, this goes here, that goes here, we made a mistake there, we're going to figure this out otherwise, and blah, blah, blah, blah, blah. I think that was kind of the key thing, is that they just knew they were going to be coming back the next year, and also they're going to be playing the Canadian Open here as well in 2027. So just the opportunity for him and the operations staff to be able to build off of their first year basically immediately was one of the bigger things. And he was so excited to show me the rink. The rink hole has kind of taken on a life of its own. Year number 10 next year for the rink hole. You know, it's just getting bigger and bigger and becoming more and more prominent with both fans and the players. Right now, the rink hole build-out, you're going to see it on television this week. Like, it's almost like hard to put into words, but it's basically built out 70% of the way around the hole. So you think about like number 16 at Waste Management, there's build out all 100% of the way around. The rink hole is you know, three quarters of the way there, and Ryan, as the lead of the tournament, he just couldn't be more excited about that, and to have people see it, and obviously to have the players play it as well.
4: Do you think that it gives the tournament sort of a unique identity on the tour schedule, even just having that hole, that personality, the Canadiana that comes with the hockey boards, that kind of thing? It's so cool to see on TV. I wonder how the players feel about it.
16: At first blush, it kind of seems like it's like a little bit too kitschy for everyone, but then you're kind of in it and you feel it and you're like, why didn't we come up with this sooner? You know, it was like, it's actually pretty fun. And you know, the organic just fan experience of everyone banging on the boards, which is a very Canadian thing. You know, they trot out the Zamboni and they've got the net, and, you know, Amanda Balionis wears a jersey on Saturday when she's doing her commentary live from the rink as well on the CBS broadcast. Like, you know, there's a lot of really exciting and different and fun things that go on there. Mackenzie Hughes, Canadian, obviously, he tends to wear a jersey when he's kind of walking from the tee to the green on that hole. He just announced a new partnership with the Buffalo Bills, so I wouldn't be surprised if he wears a Bills jersey this week, for example. He's worn Leafs jerseys before. He's worn Raptors jerseys when they were making a big run in the playoffs. So I think the guys, you got to embrace it, otherwise you're just going to get overwhelmed by it, and I think, you know, it's not going away anytime soon. So I think it's something that a lot more guys, even if they didn't really start by embracing it, they have now, for sure.
4: Yeah, that makes a lot of sense. So final one here for you, Adam. When we're sitting here on Sunday evening looking back on the tournament, what do you think will be a big storyline, if not the biggest storyline, coming out of this year's Canadian Open?
16: Yeah, I mean, I think the winner, like, obviously the winner is going to probably be the biggest thing. Like, did we get one of these big names? Right now, we spent however many minutes, 3, 4, 5 minutes, talking about how impressive this field is. But are we going to convert that impressive field to an impressive winner? So that would probably be my biggest thing that I'm looking for right now as we head into the first round. The other thing is, how is this golf course going to hold up with the weather really not kind of giving them any challenges? Are we going to see an extremely, extremely low score, or is the rough going to actually be super penalizing? Is the wind going to actually be blowing a little bit harder and stronger than everybody anticipated? Those two questions are probably the biggest one for me as I stand here just before the first round of the tournament. But hopefully, you know, for the sake of obviously the tournament and, you know, Golf Canada and everyone else, like, yeah, it's great to have a big field, but hopefully we also get a big winner come Sunday.
4: Absolutely. It's always great to talk with you and pick your brain, Adam. Thank you so much for jumping on Inside Sports tonight.
16: No problem. Thanks so much for having me.
4: Absolutely. Adam Stanley there with us on Inside Sports tonight, 7:16 in Edmonton. And yeah, just looking at some pictures of the rink, Kellen, this is such a cool setup. It, again, as Adam described it, it lines like most of the hole now. And it's hockey board. It's Canadiana in its truest form there. It's great. Yeah, and I'll tell you, it's been tough to get on the golf course recently with the weather that we've been having in Edmonton. I'm trying to sneak some rounds in, and my game is still in a spot where if I break 100, I'm very, very pleased. And I've consistently been like 95, 96-ish this year, so I've been reasonably pleased more often than not, but got to start packing the rounds in and see where the game goes by the fall, because Lord knows when the fall rolls around.
15: Time is limited at that point.
4: It becomes very, very scarce to be out on the golf course.
15: Right.
4: All right. Let's park the conversation for 2 minutes here. We'll pay a couple bills, and when we come back, we'll get to this NBA final. Anything else that comes to mind? We'll get to that as well. Don't go anywhere. We've still got lots to come, including a conversation with Stingers captain Nick Hornsby at the bottom of the hour. He is back from Indonesia. Really looking forward to hearing what that experience was like again, not as a tourist, but of course as a basketball player down there in the Indonesian Basketball League. How do those games compare? That's a question that I've got to ask him out of the chute. You're playing in Canada. You're playing overseas. Like, what is the difference there? I'm very curious about that. But yeah, basketball on the mind as we step out here on Inside Sports. Japanese village are so-
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4: So the Stingers are in action on Saturday night at the Hive. The Expo Center. Welcome back to Inside Sports. It's Brendan Escott, Kellen Kennedy with you. They are coming off of a big 20-point win over Montreal. They're still only 3-4 on the year, so it's certainly not where they'd like to be, but they're getting a big piece back in their roster. We're going to talk to him in about 10 minutes here. Nick Hornsby set to join the show. And they've got Scarborough in town, as I say. So Scarborough's 5-1 right now, and they've got a kid by the name of Miles Powell, who I saw in the flesh down in Calgary a couple of weekends ago. He is unbelievable. He's leading the league in scoring, 28 points a game. His teammate is leading them in rebounding, leading the league in rebounding. Frank, I'm trying to think. I was calling him Frank on a first name basis as if I knew him. Frank Mitchell is his name. But these are the stars that are hopefully going to be extinguished by the Edmonton defense and Jordan Baker's group. By the way, we've got something in the hopper here on Inside Sports. I don't even know if you know about this yet. Mm-hmm. Maybe you do. We're going to be buzzing with Baker on a weekly basis. We're buzzing with Baker. And yeah, we got confirmation the coach is going to be joining us for a sort of a coach's show each Tuesday night at 7:35.
15: We'll
4: have a plan to talk some basketball, set the stage for their upcoming games, and sort of read and react to things. It's something I'm really excited to continue talking about, because I've had the chance to go out to these games, and really that's where the investment comes from. You go get into that atmosphere at the Hive, and you understand how cool it is to have something like this in our city, and you kind of get hooked on it. It's very easy for a sports addict like myself to get hooked on something that's, first of all, so easily accessible, and secondly, very high in the entertainment value chart. Pretty reasonable price to get in the front door of the place, too. So it's a nice combination of things, and we're happy to provide them a little more coverage, of course, and bring that to you right into your earbuds, your car stereo, wherever you may be listening to us. So that's in the works, likely to start next week, for what that's worth. It's so humorous. We talk about the movement in the CEBL and the Dane Danger, who, by the way, has one of the nicest handles, not in terms of basketball handles, is name. How cool is the name Dane Danger when it's spelled D-A-I-N-D-A-I-N-J-A? But he was a top five scorer in the league, let alone for the team. And then he got scooped up by the NBA. Just like that. Kabang. They poached him. So it's funny how the player movement goes in this. And I just described Miles Powell to you. I've got to imagine after a season in which he's averaging nearly 30 points a game in professional ball that he, too, will probably get a look, at least in the G League, if not as a sort of 10-day, you know how they have the 10-day experimental contracts, if you will, the 10-day trial contracts in the NBA, just like we saw Xavier Moon on once upon a time with the Los Angeles Clippers.
15: That's right.
4: I think Moon's bounced around a little bit in the NBA. He's now back playing for Winnipeg, as a matter of fact, who already has a great scorer, a 28-point-a-game man in Teddy Allen. They're a very good team. A very good team. Sean East II set a scoring record for the Stingers last year. He now plays for the Brampton Honey Badgers. He's up there again in the top five scorers. But it's a shame they had to let go of Danger, because the game that I saw him play, I can't even remember who it was against now. It doesn't really matter, but it was a spectacular showing of what he can do. Oh, the Vancouver Bandits. That's who it was. He dominated them. He was dunking all over them, and he had the handle. He was going to the free throw line a lot. And now they've got to try and fill that gap. Fill the gap of a 6'10" guy isn't exactly the easiest thing to do, but they're going to try.
15: Those are big shoes, yes.
4: Yeah, with running shoes. Dick Hornsby is not 6'10". He's about 6'7". And he's set to join the show in a few minutes' time. He will give us his thoughts as well, I imagine, on the NBA Finals, which, as we see right now in the second quarter, the world's most famous arena, New York City, a large lead, a 19-point lead for San Antonio right now. Actually, make that a little bit more, as that's a three ball that goes, a 22-point lead now.
15: 47-25.
4: Holy smokes. Can they come back on home court? We'll find out. I'll take you right up to 8 o'clock with the updates on that one. I'm going to take you to a Zach Ferguson news update right now, and then we'll talk with the captain of the Edmonton Stingers, Nick Hornsby, next on Inside Sports.
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10: This is Global News. It is 7:30. I'm Zach Ferguson. It is 16 degrees, heading down to 11 tonight and then up to 15 tomorrow. The city's executive committee spent the day going over the newly proposed five-year economic development strategy. It's aimed at attracting more investment and creating a stronger business climate. The plan, called Edmonton Advantage, focuses on three key priorities: making it easier for businesses to start and grow, promoting Edmonton's strengths, and driving a new commercial and industrial investments. A citizen-led petition calling for a ban on new coal mining projects in the Rockies was delivered to Elections Alberta this afternoon. Country musician Corb Lund led the initiative and believes his team of canvassers gathered well over the 178,000 signatures needed for the petition to move forward. If verified, the province would be required to consider passing a law banning the projects or send the issue to a referendum. The Liberal government has tabled its legislation to ban children from social media. Social media platforms would have to block access for kids under the age of 16 unless they put sufficient safeguards in place to get an exemption from the government. And Prime Minister Mark Carney has given the premiers an update on U.S. trade talks. Carney updated the premiers on the status of engagement with the Trump administration on the future of CUSMA. Earlier today, U.S. President Donald Trump told reporters he's not looking to renew CUSMA, indicating the U.S. will blow past the July 1st renewal deadline. And a busy summer town of Sylvan Lake is joining Alberta's five-year pilot project, allowing golf carts on municipal streets for local residents only. Moving to 880 Ched weather, a few showers here in Edmonton this evening, an overnight low of 11 with a risk of thunderstorms. Tomorrow, cloudy and a high of 15 degrees with a 60% chance of showers. Friday, mix of sun and clouds and a high of 16. But right now in Edmonton, we're sitting at 16 degrees. I'm Zach Ferguson. Your next scheduled newscast will be at 8 on 880 Ched.
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2: Appreciate that, Leon. 7:33 in Edmonton. Got one eye on the NBA Finals here. Knicks are in a deep hole. This is crazy. They're trying to claw out of it. They've got 2.5 quarters to do so. And we'll see if they get it done. And if they don't, I can only imagine how that crowd is going to be out in New York. All the celebrities in the front row. You can't lay an egg like that. Let's hyper-localize the basketball story here. Really pleased to have our next guest on the show once again. Stingers captain Nick Hornsby back from his time overseas. Nick, welcome back to Edmonton. Welcome back to the show. How you doing tonight?
3: I'm good. How you doing? I'm watching the game too, so I'm great.
2: I figured you might be. Tell me a bit about the experience playing in Indonesia. I got to start here. Like, how would you sum up your season over there? How'd things go?
3: I had a great year. Individually, and the team also played really well together as well. So I was lucky to have some vets on my team that kind of helped me along the way, and everything off the court was great too. The help of my family and the country's pretty cool. Bali's right there, so we got to visit Bali. So yeah, it was a great time.
2: Yeah, it sounds like it. The opportunity to play overseas. What about that might fans not fully appreciate?
3: I would just say the ability for us to travel the world. I think my first couple of years was very eye opening. Played in Germany for a while, and now going to Asia, it's definitely a culture shock, and just understanding different cultures and things like that has been great. Indonesia was a predominantly Muslim country, so kind of learning about that religion and things like that. So it was great.
2: When you talk about on the court, what are some of the biggest differences between the CEBL game and the game in the Indonesian basketball league? Is it all too different?
3: Yeah, I would say it's pretty different. You have 3 Americans in Indonesia, and one of the rules is your American can't be over 6. Only one American can be over 6'7". And so you have 3, and then there's no elim ending as well. So that's a major thing. Mm-hmm. There's no elim ending in most places, to be honest. So, but yeah, that's kind of the gist of it. Everything else is basically the same.
2: What aspects of your game translate across the world now that you've had the opportunity to play in Canada, in Germany, in Asia? What do you bring to the court that you've found success with in each spot?
3: I would just say everything. I like to be myself and play the way I like to play. Definitely versatile with scoring, rebounding, assists, things like that. And I was lucky to be able to showcase all those things when I was in Indonesia, just like when I'm here on the Stingers. So, everything kind of goes with where I'm at and how comfortable I am and things of that nature. So
2: you've got Nick Hornsby, the captain of the Edmonton Stingers, on the line right now on Inside Sports. How do you go about following the team in Edmonton and keeping in touch with your Stingers teammates and stuff like that while you're overseas, especially for the first few weeks of the season when they were playing and you didn't have the opportunity to be there with them?
3: I honestly, me and Baker probably keep in touch all throughout the year. Deeks as well, Hoy I'll talk to sometimes. Tay Donald I'll talk to pretty much. I was talking to Tay a lot because we would play video games and stuff together. But yeah, I keep in touch for a good amount. I watched every game, was able to watch every game, so that was great. And kind of, definitely wanted to do that just so I could see how everybody else plays and also how the players on the league play this year. So. I just keeping in touch has been pretty easy and just fun to do because at this point these guys are friends and family, so it's been nice.
2: Well, absolutely, and I wonder that leads nicely to my next question here. So the CEBL, we know, Nick, sees a lot of player movement every year, and players have options, mm-hmm. right? They can move from team to team. We see it when they're coming back, and I just wonder what keeps bringing you back to Edmonton and the Stingers organization here for a fourth year now.
3: Oh man, my unfaltering loyalty. I mean, I really. I really enjoy my time here in the summertime. My family really enjoys it. Everybody has seen every aspect of my oldest son's growth, and everybody's so excited to see them and always helps out, and everybody's always willing to help us with things. And it feels like home at this point. I know I'm not Canadian, but I feel like I'm Canadian. All the things I know, and the guys last year used to just be like, oh, I forget that you're from the States because I've been here for so long. So, me and my family really enjoy our time here, and it's always so much so welcoming. So, yeah, I can't see myself, you know, trying to go do something else and start all over, you know what I mean? So, yeah.
4: Yeah, that makes a lot of sense. Nick Hornsby with us tonight on Inside Sports. This is, as I say, your fourth season now in Edmonton. When you look at this year's roster, what's standing out to you?
3: We got a lot of big guys. That's kind of, I'm assuming, how Baker wanted things. A lot of bigs, guys who can also shoot the ball, which is great. I just say it was my first practice, and I think everybody looks really good. So everybody defends really well as well, so that's important. It's definitely exciting. Excited to get going this week and get the ball rolling. Yeah.
4: And it's going to be a big test for you with Scarborough out of the chute. They've got a great team there. And I wonder, you know, for expectations, generally speaking, about this team, I imagine you've got them set pretty high when it comes to the Edmonton Stingers and what could be achieved by this group, as we saw last year as well. And we know there's a winning history, right? What do you think about the chances this year of pushing for something special once more?
3: Man, I always like our chances. We got a lot of dedicated guys, and I remember my first time being here, everybody was telling me Edmonton's the city of winners, so city of champions. So, I mean, I've always wanted to be here and win a championship here, and hopefully that opportunity presents itself. So we just got to stack the days, stack the wins, and put ourselves in that position.
4: You spent a lot of time around Jordan Baker over the years, as you allude to, lots of close contact there. What's it been like watching him evolve as a central figure in Edmonton's basketball community, if not the central figure right now, and taking over as head coach and GM and president? He's got a lot of hats that he wears. What's it been like seeing him evolve and mature as a person over the last few years?
3: It's great. I'm very proud of him, and the person that he is. It's such a welcoming environment, and just the things that he does for the city. You can just tell that he loves this city so much, and he loves the game of basketball. And, you know, it's great what he's been doing over even just the off season, and now sending us to Ronald McDonald's house and K Days and all that kind of stuff. So I think he's doing a great job, and it's awesome to see him do it year after year.
4: Edmonton has developed, Nick, as you know, into one of the better basketball atmospheres in the league, I would suggest. How would you describe playing in front of Stingers fans there at the Hive?
3: I love it. To me, it's the best atmosphere in the league. I would say Winnipeg is a close second because they have so many people in there. But, I think it's amazing. Going out there every game and seeing that place fill up is great. Our crowd I feel like is always really into the game, whether we're winning or losing, and they're always very supportive, and that's always appreciated. So we can't, hopefully we can continue to win some games at home and continue to stack those. So.
4: You're the captain of this basketball team, Nick. For fans who might not really understand what that entails from a basketball standpoint, what does being a captain look like on a day-to-day basis? How do you handle the duties?
3: There's not a lot of duties. Man, I talk to the refs before the game. That's main duty right there. But other than that, you know, I just try to be a leader every day. I always, my college coach used to tell me, just be the same person every day. And that's what I try to do. Just be where my feet are and try to lead these guys both on and off the court, and also be flexible just with whatever people need and any type of help or recommendations, you know what I mean? So, yeah, just wherever I can help anybody and talk to people or just lead people, that's my job.
4: Yeah, absolutely, and you do a damn good job of it. Now, taking a step back, Nick, you've been around the CEBL long enough to watch it grow, certainly.
3: Yeah, for sure.
4: What kind of evolution have you seen from the league over the years?
3: It's been really good. I think The biggest thing I would say is the fans. The fans have been showing out for a lot of games. I think there's a lot of fans in Montreal and places like that on the East Coast games, and that's been great. The travel's always been really nice. The league makes that really flexible, so that's good. But yeah, I mean, I really enjoy my time in the league. That's why I keep coming back year after year. So it's really enjoyable.
2: And lastly, on your team, for fans who haven't made it out to a game yet, why should they be excited about this group this year?
3: I think we have a great group of guys. We just, like every year, it's another entertaining, fun season and group. I think that's what brings people out most, just good people. And we have that this year as well. So hopefully we can, like I said, get these wins and get more people in the seats in Expo. And yeah, hopefully we can get that done. That'll be really exciting. More fans end up coming out. And just, you know, even if it's your first time watching a basketball game or your 100th time, you'll enjoy your time at Expo.
2: Tell me a bit about the NBA Finals and how you've been able to watch the last couple of games, I would think. This is an awesome series from just an interest standpoint, right? The whole hype around New York and then Wemby being on the other side of everything. Jalen Brunson is such a dog. Like, what are some of the storylines that you're following through the finals?
3: Man, I am just enjoying how good the basketball is. I mean, the Spurs have been defensively just on the Knicks from the beginning of the game, and then the Knicks to kind of turn the table with every quarter or so. But the physicality and just the skill of these guys is why it's the best basketball in the world. I really enjoy watching it and watching Victor Wembanyama play basketball and kind of just grow with every game that passes. Is, you know, it's kind of crazy just to see, because maybe in 10 years we'll compare him to LeBron or Kobe, you know what I mean? So just being able to see this and hopefully, I don't know who's going to win. I had the Spurs winning, but we'll see what happens. It's been a good series. Hopefully it goes to seven, but yeah, it's been a great great playoffs in general. So
2: yeah, absolutely, would love to see a seven gamer out of this. Are you at the stage of your career where you can still take little bits and pieces while you're watching NBA and sort of apply it to your own game, or are you, you know, pretty much set in the player that you are? How does that work?
3: I mean, certain moves I'll like see, and you know, go to the gym the next day, maybe I'll try it out, see how it feels. A lot of things are just like, okay, this is a good little action or something quick and easy, keeping that, thinking about that later on in life or something, you know. So it's pretty cool to just, it's also cool to see how the game is evolving now. Like, there's a lot of different plays that people are running now that they weren't running 10 years ago, where players are more athletic and stuff like that. So
2: we'll let you watch the rest of the game, Nick. It's always a pleasure having you on the show, man. Thank you so much for your time tonight, and enjoy your return on Saturday.
3: Thank you. Thank you for having me again. I really appreciate it. You have a good night.
2: Absolutely. Nick Hornsby, captain of the Edmonton Stingers, joining us tonight on Inside Sports. Cool to get some insights on all that, right? Like, just, you know, it's different from the NBA in that these guys are, they're sort of not piecemealing it together, but I guess for lack of a better word, you know, playing a little bit here in column A, and then the season changes and I'm playing over here in column B, but still keeping a whole season worth of basketball together and, you know, learning a little bit along the way. And yeah, he's going to be a big reinsertion into the lineup in terms of getting back, just a steadying presence. Nick Hornsby's not going to blow the roof off the box score with anything that he does scoring wise. You know, he's not the premier ball handler that you might think about, but he's the glue guy. And I think that that's why he's got the captain's hat on, large in part to what he's doing, as you heard, off the court, and then what he brings to the gym, what he brings to the team on the court as well. Great conversation there. And as I say, much more Stingers coverage on the horizon for us on Inside Sports. Jordan Baker is locked in for a weekly feature each Tuesday night moving forward. We're happy to get that on the air for sure. Let's take one last time out on the show tonight. We will clean things up and send you off into the night on the other side.
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0: maintaining a 24-point lead right now on the New York Knicks as the second quarter winds down. 4.5 minutes left there. And it's just like everything is dropping for them right now. Everything that they do off the pick and pop offense works. Everything that they do driving to the lane is working right now. They're crushing it. And then defensively, it looks good too. Of course, with the rim protector that is Victor Wembanyama. This guy's an alien. That's the only way to describe him. I mean, like, you're not paying that close attention to basketball. I don't blame you. We're in Edmonton in terms of the NBA anyway. I'd like you to pay closer attention to the Stingers, of course. But with the NBA, even I was kind of lukewarm on it for a long time. These finals have drawn me back in a little bit. Like just the storyline of New York and how crazy everything's gotten there in terms of the hype around all of this. But watching them play, looking at their team construction with the Knicks is really cool too, because a lot of it is done through trades, which kind of is like, well, I love playing fantasy sports, and that's there's nothing better than pulling off a fantasy trade, man. So the Knicks have done it like that, and the Spurs have done it very differently. They've drafted, and I guess they kind of, you know, they didn't luck into Wembanyama, but they got him at a time where there was a premier player at the first overall pick, and that was him. And he's turned it on right from the get-go. He doesn't look like, he looks so rail thin to me, Kellen, that I don't understand how his bones aren't breaking when he's jumping up and down like that. Like it's creepy. That's why I think he looks like an alien, but he must have a 10-foot wingspan kind of a thing. It's impossible to play around him.
1: Yeah, his
0: height, he's protecting the rim.
1: His height's what, 6'10", 7 feet, 7'1", something like that?
0: Yeah, he's up over 7 feet for sure. Yeah, he's a gangly son of a gun. Yeah, it's interesting. And then you see, I mean, what makes the Canadian League so spectacular, as Nick kind of hinted at there, the Elam ending to these games where you have to have a game-ending basket versus the fouling and that sort of thing. It has created, even in the games that I've seen this year live, it's created some spectacular finishes. Like just spectacular comebacks, or you know, a game that shouldn't be as close as it is suddenly becomes a lot more close. And I'm in favor of the uniqueness of it now that I've seen it play out a few times. And yeah, they have to explain the rule to the crowd while they're in the intermission getting everything set, but in time you would think that, well, maybe they'll just keep doing it, but they probably won't have to as the game grows in popularity. And how do you grow a game in popularity? It's exposure. So the fact that it's free to watch on streaming services like CBC Gem, I mean, that's a big deal, right? Or CEBL Plus. You can go online and see these games anywhere. That's how I knew that Nick had been following things, of course, because he can watch it any hour of the day in Indonesia online. It's pretty simple. The access to it has never been greater. The quality of basketball likely has never been greater. And that's why I suggest to you, head out to a game. Spend the $20 on a ticket. If

0: if you've got it, and get yourself out to the Hive, because I guarantee it won't be your last. There's my sales pitch to you. Oh, man. We've had a good show tonight, a really good show, I think. We had an awesome conversation with Marley Dickinson about the World Cup upcoming. I'm so looking forward to that, of course, from a Canadian perspective, but just generally, as you suggested too, Kellen, the spectacle of it all is very easy to get drawn into.
1: Yes.
0: Very easy with one's lineage to find a team to cheer for, right?
1: Mm-hmm.
0: And that makes it, you know, you can have a rooting interest or you can just sort of be wowed by the talent, because I know not everybody loves watching soccer necessarily for the whole 90 minutes, but it's a supreme talent. Mm-hmm. You just can't believe what these guys are able to do when you see it unfold.
1: For sure. By the way, heads up, be prepared if you're coming to work early to have half of the parking lot or three quarters of the parking lot just crushed because of our neighbors, the Germans, across the parking lot. They packed the cultural center for German World Cup games, let me tell you.
0: That's awesome. I hadn't even considered that, the old German cultural center there.
1: That's right. So if you want parking, you best be here early. That's all I gotta say.
0: Noted. Maybe I'll bike to work that day.
1: There you go. Yeah. Continue on that. But Canada and Bosnia Herzegovina. Well, I guess it's kickoff. Yeah, kickoff at, I think it's what, about 1:30 our time on Friday in the afternoon. So.
0: The game will be in the books by the next time you hear from us, because we have live hockey on the air at this time tomorrow.
1: Do we ever?
0: Game 5 of that series in Raleigh. It's tied at 2. See who gets the leg up. 6 o'clock puck drop. Johnny Forsland, Eddie Olczyk on the call. Of course, preceding that will be Bob Stauffer and Oilers Now. I'll talk to you again on Friday. We've got a loaded show for you then. Peter Burst from NHL Network Radio. Aaron Bronstetter from Sportsnet. We'll talk UFC 250. The White House card goes Sunday. Looking forward to that. Absolutely. Big thanks to you, Kellen, to everybody that listened tonight as well. It's Brenda Descott saying so long from the 880 Chet Studio.

0: changing. From the misuse of AI and the rise of deepfakes to the dangerous spread of misinformation, it's getting harder for Canadians to separate fact from fiction. That's why having a trustworthy news source is vital. 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
4: This is Global News. It's 8 o'clock. I'm Zach Ferguson. It is 16 degrees, heading down to 11 tonight and then up to 15 tomorrow. Edmonton's executive committee took the day looking over the proposed five-year economic development strategy called the Edmonton Advantage. The strategy looks at attracting more investment and stronger business climate through 11 city-led actions scheduled to roll out throughout 2030. Mayor Andrew Knack says the city has been seeing some economic developments, but it's not been enough, and this strategy will help address that.
5: We're not doing enough, and it's part of why council, when we set our strategic priorities in January, were clear that economic development needs to be a core priority, and there need to be clear and measurable outcomes within that. And so that's why I'm encouraged that we actually will be taking this seriously in a way that maybe we haven't been for quite some time.
4: The plan could cost about $70 million over 4 years, beginning in 2027. Chinatown Community Group is fed up with how the city is handling a new multi-million dollar gate project. They feel their guidance and opinions were ignored, and now they're pulling out of the project. Global's Jasmine King with more.
6: The Edmonton Chinese Benevolent Association put out a letter saying it's withdrawing its participation from the city's Chinatown Gate project. The Harbin Gate was part of downtown Edmonton for three decades. It was removed in 2017 for Valley Line LRT construction. A few years ago, the city announced plans to install a new Harbin Gate a block over from the former site. Billy Toe with the CBA says they offered cultural guidance and leadership, but feel they were used symbolically.
7: Our voice and our views has been silenced, so that's why, and also we could not stand on the project that which is over budget for the taxpayer money.
6: Board Councillor Ann Stevenson refutes the claim they were used as a symbol. She says many of the group's recommendations are being used in the project. Jasmine King, Global News.
4: Two more cases involving suspicious deaths have landed on the desks of Edmonton's homicide detectives. An autopsy has yet to be scheduled after a 22-year-old man was declared dead around 4 a.m. today outside of a home near 124th Street and 109th Avenue with no arrests. In a separate suspicious death, an autopsy will take place Friday after an injured man ended up dying in a hospital with a second person arrested at a scene of the case. EPS says that the arrest was made after officers in the area at the time had noticed the seriously injured man emerging from a home near 118th Avenue and 47th Street, followed by the suspect around 6 a.m. today. The citizen-led petition on banning new coal mining in the Eastern Rockies has now been submitted to Elections Alberta for verification. It needed close to 178,000 signatures, and organizer Corb Lund says that they got over 200,000. Once it's verified, it will be up to the province to consider passing a law banning the projects or to send their issue to a referendum. Political scientist Lloyd Williams says they could see 11 questions in the October vote.
8: The Premier has the authority under the Referendum Act to add it to the list of referendum questions. That would mean now 11 questions for Albertans to consider, an enormously complex set of questions for them to have to consider and go through at the polls.
4: Energy and Minerals Minister Brian Jean says the government will wait for the verification, but adds that it's important that Albertans have their say. Moving into 880 CHED weather, a few showers here in Edmonton this evening with a risk of thunderstorms falling down to an overnight low of 11 degrees. Tomorrow it will be cloudy and it will see a 60% chance of showers with a risk of thunderstorms when we hit a high of 15 degrees. Friday, a mix of sun and clouds with a high of 16, and then Saturday, a high of 22 with some sun. But right now in Edmonton, we're sitting at 16 degrees. I'm Zach Ferguson. Your next scheduled newscast will be at 9 on 880 CHED.
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13: Hey, welcome in. Pull up a bar stool. Here's what we're going to cover on the show tonight. Have you looked at a news headline lately and thought that can't be real? Remember when society had rules? Halfway through the hour, this question. What happens when the things we're all supposed to agree on suddenly become optional? You'll learn that it's norm shock, the hangover from living through absurd times. Then after that, aliens and secret puppet masters. Next hour, we'll take a look at some cult conspiracy movies and see what they reveal about some of the conspiracy theories people believe today. Those are some of the topics we're going to cover on the show. There are going to be more, but let's dive in. Live from the NASA headquarters was an announcement on the Artemis 3 mission and its new crew. We are not live from those headquarters, but we are live on the show here with Professor Jesse Rogerson to cover science news. Jesse is an astrophysics prof at York University. Jesse, welcome into the show. I made it seem like we were reporting live from the scene there, didn't I?
14: That's what I want. I always want people to understand is that I'm always hanging out at NASA and reporting from there live. Yes.
13: We had a contributor on the show in England, and I always say live from the scene of his apartment, you know, because he would do the show remotely. This is exciting. We got a crew unveiled. It's an international crew.
14: It is.
13: Last time we went near the moon, not to the moon, near the moon, not on the moon, but around the moon, there was a Canadian and three Americans. Now there's an Italian and three Americans.
14: That's right. The European Space Agency is providing a ton of tech for the Artemis program, notably some of the power modules on the Orion spacecraft, the one that's taking the humans there and back to the moon. So as part of these reciprocal agreements, usually the space agencies involved get to put humans on these spacecraft. And we did it as Canadians because we committed robotics to a project that's no longer happening, which is the Lunar Gateway Space Station. We're going to provide another Canadarm. Canadarm?
13: How do you say that? What's the official pronunciation of the Canada arm?
14: I say Canadarm.
13: Okay.
14: Canadarm.
13: All right.
14: Canadarm.
13: You're the scientist.
14: It's one of those two. So the Europeans get to send Luca Parmitano, very, very experienced astronaut. He's flown to the International Space Station twice already. And so this will be his third space flight, along with Randy Bresnik, Andrew Douglas, and Frank Rubio. So those three are Americans. Only one of them on the spacecraft has never flown before. So this is an experienced crew. The Artemis 3 mission is going to low Earth orbit, so it's not going to the moon. It's not going near the moon. It's not going on the moon. It's staying here at Earth because they got a couple of really important things they need to do before they fly off to the moon for Artemis 4. The biggest one of which is to test docking and rendezvous procedures with the landers for the moon. So there's two, Blue Origin and SpaceX are developing landers, and they need to actually get up into space and practice docking with those landers before they actually go to the moon.
13: Cool. Let's talk about this Italian guy, Luca Parmitano. I feel like you could not get a more Italian name than that. Are there fun Italian jokes to be made? Is there going to be spaghetti in the space station? I don't know. But it is a good looking crew, I got to say. Any other things about them that you're excited about?
14: Well, so I think what's being shown here by this crew is the experience necessary to do these difficult things. So Luca Luca Parmitano has a lot of experience in flight, as does Randy Bresnik in flight. So these people have spent a lot of time on different spacecrafts, on different airplanes, in test flying. And the actual procedures they're going to be doing in orbit are difficult things. It's a 2 week long mission, and they're going to do two rendezvous with two different landers. Blue Origin's going to launch theirs in advance, and then the Orion capsule will go and rendezvous with it and dock. And then they're going to dispatch from that and go find the SpaceX one, rendezvous with it, and dock with that. So it's a complex mission. We say it's only at low Earth orbit, but this is a very complex mission. And Parmitano is one of the best in the business with flight. So the crew makes sense. Hiring the crew makes a lot of sense for this mission. And what's really interesting is the discussion about the makeup of the crew, notably no women were on this mission, and then what that means for the next mission, Artemis 4, which is the one where they're actually putting humans on the ground. Artemis 4, humans are supposed to walk around, and you would imagine that that's quite a political decision on which humans you're sending.
13: Yeah, that'll be exciting. It'll be America's Next Top Neil Armstrong, the TV show. Like, who's going to get to step foot on the moon first for the first time in what, 60 years, almost 60 years?
14: It's guaranteed to be an American. They're not going to allow that spot to be filled by one of the partners, like a Canadian or European or a Japanese astronaut. It's conceivable that a partner could be involved in the mission, so it's conceivable that a partner could be sent, though my bet would be that it would be four Americans sent. And then you can imagine, think of all the astronauts in the astronaut corps at NASA thinking about who they're all vying for that Artemis 4 mission. Of course.
13: Yeah. Who do I got to take out to a fancy dinner at a four Michelin star restaurant to grease those wheels?
14: Yes, exactly. I'm sure they're just like when the Apollo era was happening, and they were deciding who was going to be on which mission, and all of those astronauts wanted to be the Apollo 11.
13: Yeah. I feel like schmoozing is an important skill to have as an astronaut, because you could be the most qualified astronaut in the world. If they don't like you, you're not getting on the mission. You got to be qualified in your schmoozing skills.
14: As much as we want to believe, I don't think that weighs hugely on how they choose.
13: It must factor in a little bit. Like, if no one wants to work with you because people don't like you, you're not getting chosen.
14: You're backing up a little bit, of course, but I think that astronauts are already chosen to be likable and good teammates and easy to work with. They're already all of that.
13: So the schmooze factor is built in. They wouldn't have made it this far if they weren't good schmoozers.
14: That's right.
13: All right. Let's go to our next story, unless there's anything else you want to add there.
14: No. I guess the only last thing to say is that Blue Origin just had a huge mishap on the launch pad. Did you see that?
13: No.
14: Massive explosion on the launch pad with their new Glenn rocket, and it destroyed their launch capabilities at that launch station. So they got a lot of work to do, and that does have some impact on when they're going to be launching their landers and testing those out. When is this mission, when is Artemis 3 happening is unsure.
13: Well, it was cool. I saw it. I don't know why I said no. I did see that explosion. Not cool, I guess. I mean, cool from an explosion perspective, but not from a danger.
14: Very nice explosion. Very bad for space flight.
13: Yeah. Let's go to our next story. We're going to stay in space, but go way further out. One thing that often comes up on my show is aliens. I remain skeptical. I don't think aliens have visited us. At least I don't see much evidence for it, compelling evidence. But there was a survey that talked to various scientists about what they thought of aliens. What were some of the main findings? Also, what do you think of aliens?
14: Oh, okay, well, so we'll get to what I think in a second. That's a great question. Let's look at what this study actually was. So this was in Nature. It was published in Nature. It was a survey of astrobiologists asking a specific question. In the last 12 months, there's been two big findings in the astrobiologist community. One was on an exoplanet. Using the James Webb Space Telescope, they found in the atmosphere of an exoplanet a trace gas that could indicate life, dimethyl sulfide. And it's on Earth that gas is created by biological processes. Another study that was done in the last 12 months was on Mars. It found some interesting mineral deposits on Mars in ancient rocks that could have been created by biological processes. So you have these two findings that indicate possible biological processes somewhere out in the universe. And what this study was interested in is, what do experts in the field actually think about these results? Do they agree with them? Do they think it finds life? What do they think? So they did this survey. They had about a little over 400 respondents, 400 astrobiologists. So these are clear experts indicating whether or not they think this found life. For the one on the exoplanet, about 6% strongly agreed that it found life.
13: Scientists don't overwhelmingly think there's life on this faraway planet. But what about this stuff on Mars?
14: On Mars, 15%.
13: All right.
14: So both of them are for both of them, they're not saying that it is found, but the distribution and the neutrality involved indicates that there's a lot of undecided opinions, and actually confirming life in a place is difficult to do.
13: When we come back from the break, the question that everyone wants the answer to: could hiding inside of a pigeon's liver there be a quantum compass? If that makes as much sense to you as it does to me, stick around, because we'll clarify it. Although it probably already makes perfect sense. We're here with Jesse Rogerson. We'll be back.
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13: How do birds get their sense of direction? Is it some weird organ in their body? Is it a thought they have on the in their brain? Do they follow the sun? How does it all work? Well, look no further than the pigeon's liver. I'm here with Jesse Rogerson. We are discussing science news stories, and this one is kind of a mind bender. Jesse, welcome back to the show.
14: Thank you for having me. Yes, it broke my brain a little too to think about the liver in terms of finding your way in nature. But apparently they've located in the messenger pigeon's liver a way of doing it. So do you have a messenger pigeon?
13: I don't own a messenger pigeon, although my cat would really like it if I got one. Unfortunately, the pigeon would not make it through the day. He would murder the pigeon, but he would love that.
14: It's incredible, these animals. You can displace them from their home and then like attach a letter to them, and then they'll fly right back to their home. Like, they know exactly where they're going. They can go quite long distances, many kilometers, tens of kilometers, and find their way back home, no problem. And how do you actually narrow down how they're doing this? And for a long time, all sort of like bird migration and you know, finding the way through nature is suspected to have been done using the Earth's magnetic field. That's the only, you have two big things. You have the position of the sun, which is clearly demonstrates direction. It rises in the east, it sets in the west, fair. But also you have this, you could make the prediction that Earth's magnetic field would play a role. Because you have magnetic field lines going north-south. So you have these sort of built-in natural things, but how do you actually figure out what it's doing? And so in Germany, a group of scientists wanted to figure this out, and they were looking at the liver, which has a higher concentration of iron. And iron is something that would align with a magnetic field. The iron is there because it's being broken down by the liver. It's in the bloodstream, just like you and I have iron in our liver, iron in our blood.
13: Yeah, what is it called when a metal has like a directionality to its magnetic field?
14: Ferrous?
13: Yeah, okay. The iron is what a magnet is made out of.
14: Yeah, and iron is something that will react to a magnetic field and align with it. Nickel will do it as well. Cobalt will also do it. Not all metals will do it. So there's a higher concentration of iron in the pigeon's liver, and then what they were able to they did some really interesting imagery of on the really small scale of these things called macrophages inside the liver, which is a place with a higher concentration of the iron that's connected to a neural connection to the brain of the pigeon. And they can see that there's literally a direct connection from the liver where the iron is up to the brain of the pigeon. And they said this might be where the information is coming from with the magnetism. So how do you test this, right? How do you figure this out? So here's what they did. They took 34 pigeons. They displaced them from their home. They brought them about 20 kilometers away. And the goal is to just release them and let them go home. Half of them, they gave a drug that disrupted this connection between the macrophage and the liver and the neuron. So that
13: and the macrophage is somehow connected to the iron.
14: Yeah, the iron in the liver is where the macrophage is. Yeah.
13: So they figured out a way to break the connection between iron and the brain, the iron in the liver and the brain for some of the birds and not others.
14: That's right. And then they said, okay, go home. The ones that had no drug given and had no disruption to the connection made it home very quickly, as easy as they normally would. The other ones that had this disruption completely lost. They couldn't find their way. So clear demonstration that the connection there of the iron seems to be the reason they're able to do it. Now, this was done in cloudy conditions because they wanted to take out the variable of the sun.
13: Oh.
14: And they found that once they repeated the experiment when the sun was out, and that had they were all able to find their way back home, no problem.
13: So pigeons have a little compass in their liver that takes advantage of, I don't know, atomic, subatomic properties of magnetism with iron, and that's amazing.
14: And then they're able to rely on that really well, like very precisely when there's no sun out. Whereas for the ones that have no ability to do that, they're completely lost. Isn't that crazy?
13: That is wild. I'm like trying to wrap my head around this. Do we have this and we just don't know it, and that's how we know how to get home? Or is it the GPS on my iPhone that lets me get home?
14: It's one of those two.
13: Yeah, yeah.
14: I love the experimental design of this because it shows so clearly the relationship of the iron in the liver. And you're able to like take out the variables that you need to isolate for, like get rid of the sun as a variable, and just show clearly that that's the connection. So it's a really good experiment, and apparently it's the liver that does this.
13: And that's why pigeons can home and find their way home. Is that why they call it homing? Because you can find your way home if you're good at homing?
14: I have no idea. That's a good question.
13: All right. That is great. See, you don't know everything, Jesse. Let's go to our last topic here. One of the things that excites me about AI in medicine is that these like AI, large language models, whatever, can discover new medical techniques, drugs that are novel, sort of piecing together everything they've learned and being like, hey, we haven't tried this. I don't know that that's quite how it works, but just this idea that AI can help us discover new techniques in medicine is pretty exciting.
0: maybe also a little scary. Let's talk about this AI-designed vaccine. And before we get in, I can't imagine the misinformation and conspiracy theories that some people will take from hearing that AI designed a vaccine.
1: Oh, my
0: God. And gosh. I get the fear of the unknown, but, you know.
14: David, I was thinking the exact same thing. Just regular, the regular vaccines, just normal, not even thinking of, like, the COVID vaccine craze. Just regular, normal, important vaccines like the measles vaccines are already under threat through misinformation. So then let alone influenza and COVID and so on. So here's, this is out of the University of Cambridge. How do you actually protect your immune system against viruses like, say, influenza or COVID-19 or something like that? Well, what we do is we build something that recognizes a specific trait of a virus, and then we teach our immune system to attack that. That's what a vaccine does, basically.
0: Yeah, it's like taking a, you know, going to the gym for your immune system. It's like you take the vaccine, and that you just went to the gym for 3 years, and your workout involved fighting COVID. Now you're better at it.
14: Now, the problem is that viruses mutate, and so that's why the COVID-19 vaccine has been changed, and the influenza changes every year, and so on. So what would happen, how do you make this more efficient, or so you don't have to change it very often? What they have done, what this group in Cambridge did, is they looked at the DNA sequences of all of these different viruses and got the AI to pick out patterns that were missing, basically traits of these viruses that are not changing with mutations, ones that are more likely to be stable. And then what you do is you make your vaccine attack those traits of the virus as opposed to something more macro that we're more able to see as a human. So you get the AI to sort of figure out the traits that are common across the mutations that we would miss.
0: So you sort of train the AI on historic modifications to, let's say, a flu vaccine, so it gets smart at knowing what those modifications are based on maybe the virus of that year, the way it looked genetically or something, and then it can predict what those changes should be for the following year. Am I making sense right now?
14: It's not that it would predict what the changes would be for the following year. What it's doing is it's figuring out that there are some things that are not changing with mutations. And you design your immunization to attack the things that don't change about the specific families of viruses. And then what you do when you create a vaccine from that is you have one that's more able to attack all of the viruses within a specific type of family, like SARS or COVID or something like that. And they've already done it. They've already made it. And it's already in human trials. And they're already checking it out. And they've had some modest success with it. It has been able to do what it's set out to do. So like you vaccinate a human and it can protect against a family of viruses, though the immune response is modest. So it's not a strong response to the different viruses that they're going for.
0: So it might not prevent you from getting the flu, but if you get it, your immune system will be primed to defeat it more likely?
14: Potentially. Yeah. And then the other thing is looking at things like long-term, like they have no idea how long the protection would last. Like when you get like a COVID-19 vaccine or influenza vaccine, that might last 6 months to a year or something like that. But if you have one that doesn't worry about mutations, is this going to last a year or is it going to last 10 years? Or if it's a modest response, or is it going to wear off really quickly? These are open questions to the problem.
0: Well, you know, it's not an open question about how long something's going to last your time here on the show, Jesse, because we are out of it, but I have enjoyed talking to you. Thanks for joining us, filling us in on some science news. Appreciate you being here.
14: You're welcome. Yeah, thanks for having me.
0: Jesse Rogerson is a professor of astrophysics at York University. Just ahead, you read another unbelievable headline, your head shakes. After the break, norm shock, a concept that explains why the world feels so unsettling right now.
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0: Anxiety and confusion with the world right now, with how everyone is acting. What if it isn't personal to you? What if it's a totally rational response to living through a time where the shared rules of society seem to shift all the time? When norms change quickly, we get something called norm shock. I am here with speaker, consultant, therapist, and coach Komal Basin, who's come up with this phrase, norm shock, and we're going to pick it apart for you. Komal, welcome to the show.
42: Thank you so much for having me, David.
0: So I just gave a crude definition. This is like a concept you recently wrote about, and it's really interesting. Do you want to set it up for me? What is norm shock?
42: Yeah, I would be very happy to. So, I mean, I think it's the term really speaks for itself. Norm shock is what happens when the collective agreements that we've all had unconsciously in place and that we've all been following, that have been made, put in place and allowed us to sort of move and flow with each other in society as social beings, as animals, when they come under threat, we register that not just in terms of an observation, a cognitive exercise of seeing something falling apart or a political thing happening on the outside. We actually register that on the nervous system level. That is to say, we experience that, the impact of that in our bodies. And I myself have been observing everything that's going on in the world, feeling this sensation of like kind of disorientation, destabilization. Is this actually happening? Is this realness of what's out there? I myself have been experiencing that. And I looked around to see, you know, so like, how do therapists, philosophers, social public thinkers talk about this term, and I couldn't find the term that specifically matches that feeling of being destabilized by norms unraveling and the feeling and the sensation that we register in our nervous systems. And I was standing there one day and I'm like, I cannot believe this is happening. I picked up the piece of news. I was like, oh my goodness. The norms don't hold anymore. I'm in shock. And that's when it hit me. I was like, this is norm shock.
0: Is it when our politicians and leaders and ways in which we thought the world worked shift rapidly and everyone acts like it's normal? Is that it? Or is it when, like, the average behavior of people you know on an individual, is it in a grand scale, like at the government news scale? Or is it like, oh, my neighbor who seemed perfectly normal is now every day talking to me about bizarre conspiracy theories like they're true? Like, or is it both?
42: It's such a good question. It's both. It's both. So I would have never thought, I'm a Canadian. I would have never thought that our relationship with the U.S. would become destabilized. That's very political. That was a shock to my system because I rely on norms to help me get through my life. I rely on the norm that when a person books a meeting with me, they're going to show up. Right? So we're all relying on norms all the time. We relied on a norm for me to get here with you today.
0: True. Right? You know, I'm thinking of Canada and the U.S. and the whole 51st state thing, but I was recalling when Russia invaded Ukraine, I have like this Russian friend who's been living in the U.S. for like 15 years, and he's sort of like a proud Russian guy, and he had this sort of crisis in that moment where he felt the need to denounce like Russian leadership, what his country was doing. I imagine it was huge for him.
42: Yes.
0: In that moment. Is it something like that?
42: Yes. Yeah. I would say the way to think about it is we are relying on background agreements, or what I call the givens, the things that are givens in our lives. And some of those givens are big, that democracy actually is a real thing, and that it upholds our rights, and that who we elect is actually who we actually elected, not somebody else that we didn't elect, or things like that, right? So there's big, big norms that we rely on. Because can you imagine trying to get your kid to school, or trying to get to your job, or trying to host your dinner party, or trying to run your radio show if democracy wasn't actually true? So we rely on believing and those norms being true in order to function. Otherwise, we would be very distracted as animals. And so it's both big like that and small. For example, I was sitting in a park with my best friend yesterday, and she was describing this feeling that she has where she just doesn't feel right about where things are at in the world, and it's affecting her day to day. She says she feels exhausted, and in meetings she feels like she struggles more. So it can also be happening on a much more micro scale. It certainly can be happening between neighbors, especially if you've had a norm where it's hello, how are you, greetings, talking about kids, talking about your shared driveway, not talking about conspiracy theories. So norm shock registers at the nervous system level, and importantly, it is happening at the collective level. It's happening between for all of us. We've registered in different ways. One person, it might be rage, anger, grief. Another person, it might be confusion, disorientation, destabilization, malaise, etc. But the thing that's happening, the unraveling or the destabilization, that's happening to all of us.
0: It's funny because we're not always like consciously aware of norms. They kind of operate in the background. We wake up every day, we believe the paper in our pocket is worth something. You know, money is just literally a piece of paper, but we all agree a norm is that currency buys us groceries, gas, all that stuff. You know, when those foundational things get pulled out from under us, I think we really notice them. But we're so intertwined with the way we think the world works. When it changes, it's almost like hard to even say the way that it changed. I mean, and then people can totally, you know, invalidate you and just say, oh, that's just politicians being politicians, or, oh, wars happen, you know, but we feel it. Is withdrawing a potential response to it? Just like completely feeling numb to the world?
42: Yeah, it's a really good question. And the thing is that this is ontological in nature, meaning that this is about the nature of being human. So what is our nature as humans? We are social animals. We survived And we survived the Neanderthals. We survived, you know, lions and tigers and all sorts of other species in very harsh climates to get to where we are right now. How did we do that? We did that through this thing called cooperation. We, as animals, learned how to cooperate. How did we learn how to cooperate? We learned how to cooperate, and how do we express that cooperation? Well, we expressed it through, over time, creating and developing norms of how we're going to be with each other and how we're going to share, how we're going to live with each other, how we're going to be in shared reality together, how we're going to create our agreements, how we're going to, you know, behave, act, feed, share resources, trade, all of these things. And so they do happen in the background. There's a background apparatus that every human has. It's the nature of being human that says, I'm going to sort stimuli, endless amounts of stimuli, and I'm going to sort and take things as givens so that I can feel safe enough to get on with it. And so when we feel this destabilization that we're feeling right now, it is that background apparatus that's going, whoa, all the givens that I took for granted are not givens. Like, it is not a given that I'm safe in my country or that a sitting president won't be, you know, abducted overnight and, you know.
0: Where do you think it comes from? Because I think one potential answer to that question would be the kind of swing from Western liberal democracies to the right politically, like in the U.S., the 2024 election. But I actually think it goes deeper than that. I think it might actually have been COVID when the lockdowns happened.
42: Yeah, such a good point. I agree. I think that we didn't fully recover from COVID. If you think about it, we are designed anthropologically for like proximate danger, meaning the things that are closest to us are the things that we are designed to be able to process and cope and move forward on. And we are also not really designed for the onslaught that we are currently experiencing. And so I do think that COVID was a trailhead that we didn't fully process collectively before everything else layered on.
0: Well, I'm here with Komal Mbassine, a speaker, consultant, therapist, and coach. We've named the feeling norm shock, but if the world really does feel less stable than it used to right now, what do we do with that? Coming up after the break, how to stay grounded when the ground itself seems to be moving out from underneath us.
41: Don't let the conversation end here. 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
41: Your above-average intelligence brought you here. 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
0: If norm shock is the feeling you get when society around you changes in unexpected ways and you don't know how to process it, how do we avoid becoming permanently anxious, numb, cynical, or checked out? That is what we're going to discuss here with Komal Bhasin, a speaker, consultant, therapist, and coach. Komal, welcome back to the show.
42: Thank you.
0: Okay, recap norm shock for me for anyone just tuning in.
42: Yeah, norm shock is the feeling you get when the shared agreements that we all were operating by in the background start to fray, and we've registered that within our bodies and the nervous system as a felt sense of destabilization.
0: One thing that came to mind as you were talking about it before the break was, like, I made some grand statement about how the belief that money is worth something is a societal norm. Ultimately, it's just a number on a screen or a piece of paper in your wallet, but it's the belief that it's worth something that makes, like, our whole economic system right? work. Inflation has run rampant over the last few years. So, like, going and believing that a carton of eggs is going to be, like, how whatever the price is, only to find that it's worth three times that amount and you can't afford it right now. Can that be a form of norm shock?
42: Absolutely. So I want to say a couple things there. First of all, that can be norm shock because it's not just, like, a shock to your wallet. It is what norm shock is about, what it does in your system. Like, what, how you register that in your body. So that dull anxiety of, like, affordability of eggs, how my life would change if I couldn't make a cake anymore, or the things that require multiple eggs. The fact that you find yourself thinking about the cost of eggs for the first time in your life, and your and the sort of confusion around, like, wow, I can't even imagine that I have to think about this. And the fact that that takes up space in your nervous system, that takes up space inside, that in itself is a form of norm shock. But I want to just throw out there, because you just talked about money, and I think this is super interesting and important. While we are currently registering the shock around the cost of things and inflation and affordability, economy, et cetera, we're also registering that AI is going to take over everything, and or the seismic shifts of AI, and importantly, that AI might make currency redundant.
0: Well, yeah, but you know what? And that's way more grand than what I was thinking of as you said that. Like, universities used to rely on students writing their own long-form papers, essays. Like, there's an existential crisis, potentially, in education right now.
42: Yes.
0: Where, like, a student can just generate a thesis on Shakespeare. It might be mediocre, but they can do it by, like, writing a prompt. How can an institution function like that?
42: Yeah.
0: They're going to have to figure it out, but that's if you're a professor right now, or even a student, that's a huge shock to norms.
42: Totally.
0: I want to talk about dealing with this, because I feel like I'm guilty of sometimes swinging from like doom scrolling on my phone late at night, watching the news, seeing all the horrible things that are happening, and then just like avoiding the news as much as I can. I am in radio, so I do actually need to read a little bit of the news, but yeah, like just avoiding the real negative stories. Maybe for a weekend, I'll shut off until Monday morning when I got to plug back in. How do people cope with this? How do you recommend, as a therapist, people cope with feeling like the ground beneath them is unstable because of what governments are doing and because of changing norms?
42: So the first thing I want to say there that I think is important is that not everybody experiences norm shock the same way. So, and I think this is so important because there are those of us that I call it the betrayal confirmation asymmetry, which, and what I basically mean is this: there are those of us that are going to feel really betrayed right now. We're going to feel like we believed in system structures. We believed our governments worked for us. We believe that societal norms held, our relationships with each other held. And I feel really betrayed by what's being revealed. There are those of us that are going to feel really betrayed right now. We're going to feel like we believed in system structures. We believed our governments worked for us. We believe that societal norms held, our relationships with each other held. And I feel really betrayed by what's being revealed to me in the world. And that might come with grief, with anger, with upset.

0: in, but not much is changing. It's not like people are now becoming, you know, righting the wrongs or becoming justice oriented or whatever it might be. And so we're going to have a range of emotions. The first thing I would say that's the key thing here is to name what is happening. And this is why I felt so strongly about creating a term for this. When we name what we are feeling, and when we name specifically norm shock or whatever else you want to call it, important things happen. Number one, the part of us that thinks that we are experiencing this alone, or that this is just the funny feeling that we're having, that's a one and done, or it's going to pass, that part of us stops and says, this is a shared experience. And it specifically names this norm that has unraveled does not align with my values. You take a moment, you pause, you are grounding and anchoring in who you are, what you believe in. And number two, it gives us shared language to then co-regulate with each other. And what I mean by that is when you read something on the news and you put it down, you pick it up and you're in that yo-yo, it's because we haven't completed the process of the imprint that that moment has left on our nervous systems. What we actually want to do is stop and complete that process. And one of the ways to do that, for example, is to say, I read an article about the Epstein files, or I read an article about taxes or the tariff war or whatever thing is going on for you that you read, and you stop, pause, say, I've registered the sensation of norm shock or anger, grief, disorientation, whatever language you want to use. And then you complete the process by reflecting, thinking it through, walking it off, talking to a friend. The sole strategy there is you think of what works best for you, but importantly, the takeaway is complete the process. Can't just take in news and not discharge what you're taking in and assume that your system will be healthy and okay.
1: Komal, we actually have a mutual friend who will remain nameless. He's a private guy, but he doesn't live in New York where I live. And he doesn't even live in the US. And he had been watching the news, I assume. Maybe I'll take some creative license with this story, but his impression of what was going on in the streets here was protests, racism in the streets, a polarized local government, people not getting along. And then he visited and he said, you know, I see all this stuff on the news, but then when I walk the streets and I feel the energy and I talk to like regular people in my travels, I don't feel any of it. I believe his phrase was, New York's still alive. So my question for you is, can focusing on the people around you in your community, if they still are sort of agreeing on the basic norms that you exist in, can that be one antidote to it? Like focusing on the people around you on a very local level and maybe not shutting the news off, but just when you need relief from it, just like talking to your friends, your best friend that you've had since you were a kid.
0: 100%. I call it like the 12 square feet strategy, which is being among those people who are most proximate to you, with whom you share the greatest alignment in terms of your values and your lived experiences and your ways of being. That is, to me, a really protective strategy that people can put in place right now. And I actually think, you know, it's a broader conversation for another time, but I actually think local community is going to be the answer. And what you just described there with our mutual friend, picking up sound bites and tidbits of what's happening in another part of the world and that getting adopted, that is also the background apparatus. We are being fed information. We have to process that information. We will make assumptions as it relates to that information. One, limit that information. To expose yourself where you think you might be being fed things that are not true and you want to test those assumptions. And three, and probably most importantly, discharge, process, reflect, and do that in community.
1: I've really enjoyed this chat, Komal. I appreciate you coming on the show.
0: Thank you so much for having me. I love chatting with you.
1: Komal Bhasin is a speaker, a consultant, a therapist, and coach. Just ahead, what do movies like They Live and The Truman Show and also real conspiracy theories that people believe in have in common? After the break, the answer to that question.
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17: This is Global News. It is 9 o'clock. I'm Zach Ferguson. It is 15 degrees, heading down to 11 tonight and then up to 15 tomorrow. The city's executive committee spent the day going over the newly proposed five-year economic development strategy. It's aimed at attracting more investment and creating a stronger business climate. The plan, called Edmonton Advantage, focuses on three key priorities: making it easier for businesses to start and grow, promoting Edmonton's strengths, and driving new commercial and industrial investment. Mayor Andrew Knack hopes the strategy will help counter Edmonton's business-unfriendly reputation and boost non-residential tax growth.
18: We are working to grow our non-residential tax base. We're making sure that the programs and services we have in place are there to support our businesses, in particular our smaller businesses, which make up the vast majority of businesses in Edmonton.
17: The Edmonton Advantage includes 11 city-led actions scheduled to roll out throughout 2030 and could cost around $70 million over 4 years. A Chinatown community group is fed up with how the city is handling a new multi-million dollar gate project. They feel their guidance and opinions were ignored, and now they're pulling out. Global's Jasmine King with more.
19: The Edmonton Chinese Benevolent Association put out a letter saying it's withdrawing its participation from the city's Chinatown Gate project. The Harbin Gate was part of downtown Edmonton for 3 decades. It was removed in 2017 for Valley Line LRT construction. A few years ago, the city announced plans to install a new Harbin Gate a block over from the former site. Billy Toe with the CBA says they offered cultural guidance and leadership, but feel they were used symbolically.
20: Our voice and our views has been silenced, so that's why, and also we could not stand on the project that which is over budget for the taxpayer money.
19: Ward Councillor Ann Stevenson refused the claim they were used as a symbol. She says many of the group's recommendations are being used in the project. Jasmine King, Global News.
17: The Liberal government's new online safety legislation would force social media to block access for children under the age of 16, although platforms will be able to obtain an exemption if they put sufficient safeguards in place. But Bill C-34 does not prescribe a specific method to verify a user's age. Culture Minister Mark Miller was asked about what methods the government is looking at.
21: There'll be a back and forth with platforms as to what protects people's privacy and what is adequate and sufficient in the circumstances.
17: Background materials provided by the government said the bill will cover traditional social media services like Facebook and X. The U.S. Military Central Command says it has completed its latest round of airstrikes against Iran. There were no word on the damage caused by the strikes that officials say were carried out by the U.S. Air Force, Marines, and Navy. Iran has threatened to retaliate with missile sirens sounding early Thursday, a nation hosting U.S. troops. Moving into 880 Ched Sports, in Oilers news, speaking with the Associated Press on condition of anonymity. Two people with knowledge of the discussion say the NHL Players Association has asked the league to investigate Mike Babcock's ill-fated tenure with the Columbus Blue Jackets before Edmonton or any other NHL team can hire him as a head coach. The following request reports that the Oilers are ready to hire Babcock. Turning to basketball, the New York Knicks and the San Antonio Spurs are in the middle of Game 4 of the NBA Finals. Right now, the Spurs are leading 90-75 to start the fourth. Knicks took the 2-1 lead into the series. Moving into 880 Ched weather, we do have a few showers in Edmonton this evening with a risk of thunderstorms as we drop down to an overnight low of 11 degrees. Tomorrow, it will be cloudy and we will bring a 60% chance of showers and a risk of thunderstorms as we hit a high of 15 degrees. Friday, a mix of sun and clouds and a high of 16. Saturday, a high of 22 degrees with some very sunny skies. Finally, looking over in Sunday, a high of 25 with some sun. Right now, though, in Edmonton, we're sitting at 15 degrees. I'm Zach Ferguson. Your next scheduled newscast will be at 10 o'clock on 880 Ched.
15: 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Commonwealth is ready to explode. And the Double E are ready to hunt. Elks football lives on the legendary 880 Ched.
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23: Why do movies that have things like hidden realities, mind control, aliens, giant government cover-ups seem oddly believable? Well, we're going to talk about cult conspiracy films and explore what conspiratorial thinking says about us when we watch these movies. I am here with Lee Kunla, a political science professor at Humber Polytechnic. It is Conspiracy Corner. Check out Lee's podcast, The Uncover Up. Check out his upcoming book. It's also called Uncover Up. Lee, you seem to really like that phrase, uncover up.
24: You know, when you have a title, you might as well go with it. That's the brand. We're doing it.
23: Okay, fine. What is uncovering up? Oh, it's things are covered up and you
24: uncover. Oh, we do the uncovering of the cover up.
23: There's like a grammatical mental corn maze in the phrase uncover up that always confuses me.
24: Well, the other problem is that it's also some kind of foundation, makeup foundation remover. So we didn't know that when we started. And so when people search us up, you have to put conspiracy as well, because otherwise you're flooded with a whole bunch of makeup removal products.
0: Oh, yes. The Uncover Up Concealer looks like a great product. They don't sponsor the show, but if they're interested, you should try to get a sponsorship on your podcast from that makeup.
24: Yeah, if they're listening, please give us money. We will say whatever you want.
0: We've completely lost the point here. Like, we've talked about this in the past, where early government reports of flying saucers and aliens can then enter the popular narrative. And then you see a few years later, people have unexplained phenomenon in the sky, and all of a sudden, it's aliens. We saw this after the movie The Truman Show, which I think we're going to discuss.
24: Yeah.
0: The central thesis of that movie being the guy is really in a TV show, and he doesn't know it. And then after that movie was released, there were people that reported, like, they called it like Truman psychosis or something. Like, people started to believe that that could happen to them. So there's this like interplay between like what society thinks and what conspiracy adjacent movies, what the content is. And I think that's what we're going to talk about today. Did I just frame that right?
24: Yeah, it's great. You did a better job than I was going to do. So I'm glad that you're the host of the show. But that's only one element of it, this kind of feedback loop between fiction and reality, kind of cross-pollinating and constantly informing each other, those realms. That's totally part of what's going on. But I think there's other interesting elements that come up as well, kind of psychological dispositions or even kind of core concepts within conspiracy culture itself. And I thought I'd bring in some kind of, these are not very well, it depends what you're into. These are maybe not, Truman Show obviously is a big movie. The other two, I don't know. But I thought I'd bring in some old movies and we'd see, kind of mine them to see what it says about us and our culture and conspiracy culture.
0: Are we about to start with a certain black and white movie that I love that if people haven't seen, they have to see?
24: No. Which is that movie?
0: That's They Live.
24: That's not black and white.
0: It's not?
24: Well, okay. Though, to be fair, there is the... okay.
0: So right. In my mind's eye, it was black and white.
24: No, but you're right about that because... Okay, I'll give the setup, yeah? So, They Live, 1988, John Carpenter. It's starring Roddy Piper, Keith David, and an early Meg Foster is in it. Gets 86 on Rotten Tomatoes. I looked that up for your show because I thought that was fun.
0: I think that it only got a good review because of its cult status. Like, it maybe is a bad movie, but it's amazing to watch.
24: But it's a bad, good movie.
0: Yeah.
24: It's not just bad. It's like it has, I think it's a really fun movie. And actually, kind of a sidebar here, it was one of the most lovely teaching experiences I ever had when I was teaching a group of really enthusiastic theater students. That was just my cohort for a semester. And after the class was all done, the final exam, everything, they got a room for us and we watched They Live together and ordered pizza.
0: Cool.
24: Again, for any copyright lawyers out there, there was no money exchanged hands. We rented the film. And okay, just don't get me in trouble. But it was so great because it really encapsulates like a lot of what we imagine, at least in popular culture, how conspiracy is supposed to work. So the main character, kind of a working class Joe, he's currently out of work. It's the 80s. And he discovers a pair of sunglasses. This is where the black and white thing
0: comes
24: in.
0: Now I'm starting to remember. When he puts the sunglasses on, the world is in black and white.
24: The world is in black and white, but it is also the truth of his reality. And he discovers that, say, like all the advertisement, the media, and even some people are not what they seem. They're all trying to control. It's a sort of like massive psyop. They're trying to control everybody's way of being, their thoughts. So when he puts on the sunglasses, a different reality, the really true reality is revealed to him. He looks at advertisement and it says obey. He looks at a magazine and it says consume, no independent thought. And this is, I think, sort of betrays the way that in conspiratorial culture, conspiracies are imagined, where there is a kind of an evil overlord. So there are going to be spoilers today. I'm sorry. If you haven't seen the movie, maybe, okay, don't listen to me, but it's, there's an alien race that has landed on Earth, and they've started to mind control people through this kind of subliminal messaging, which is also a big worry in the 80s. And he puts on the glasses, and it's like, oh, I see reality now, right? And this is often how it's thought to work, and in some cases actually does work. But if you think about, like, the secret society conspiracies, like behind all politics, there is like a secret society that's actually ruling the world. But nonetheless, there's all these signs all over the place, like in broad daylight, as it were, that if you had a metaphorical set of glasses, you know, if you had the right code, you would be able to decode the fact that the Illuminati is actually running America or running the world. Now, it's that famous dollar bill example, right? Where it's like, hey, what is that triangle there, and what is that weird eye, and why is there so many number 13s on the dollar bill? And this is often, I think, the way that we imagine conspiratorial culture to work.
0: Yeah, like there's some controlling group and they are secretly trying to, I don't know, give us subliminal messaging or control the media we consume. And behind it all, there's some kind of evil narrative. And that's exactly what the main character, the protagonist of They Live, experiences when he puts on these glasses that turn the world black and white and show him all the messaging and shows him certain individuals are these aliens that are controlling everyone's mind.
24: That's right. Now, John Carpenter, the director, creator of the film, his intention here was to, it was sort of a critique of American consumerism. And America had lost its way. You know, this was Reagan economics and stuff like that. And it was all about your personality was defined by your wealth and your consumer culture. And this was what the aliens represented, this sort of like late stage capitalism. But there's a couple of things about the film that are really interesting. And before we went on, you had the famous quote from the movie, right?
0: So the main character ends up taking it upon himself to destroy the aliens, to ruin the mind control, whatever. I forget. Like, he basically fights them as a kind of like a real anti-hero. And before one of the great scenes where he's about to, like, I don't know, shoot at the aliens or tackle them or whatever, he says, "I've come here to chew bubblegum and kick ass, and I'm all out of bubblegum." It's one of the best quotes from any movie ever. I love it.
24: Yeah, exactly. And I was a kid in the 80s. I mean, that was so much fun to say in the schoolyard, you know? But there's something weird about that as a reaction. And I don't mean to get all like kind of social theory about this in terms of, you know, what it says about an American culture or an American psyche. But it is odd that his response to learning the truth of this kind of oppression is just to go on a killing rampage. Like, he doesn't even distinguish particularly between the overlords and just the rest of the human beings. That famous scene where he's saying that he's in a bank and he doesn't have his glasses on, so he doesn't know who is who. And he just, like, rages, which is interesting. Given the narratively, the alternatives would have been things like organize and, you know, like kind of get together with other people. He really does this lone Avenger kind of thing. And again, we see that as in actual real world politics. The, you know, the January 6th stuff is like a very odd response to a feeling that, you know, the American government is corrupt or there's a secret society within the American government. This kind of like outrage. And then, okay, let's turn to violence.
0: Okay, well, when we come back from the break, we'll talk more about cult films depicting conspiracy theories and what we can learn from them. I'm here with Lee Kunla, a professor of political science at Humber Polytechnic. We'll be back with more Conspiracy Corner in just a few moments.
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11: Long before social media rabbit holes of people telling you weird conspiracies, it was movies that were teaching us to be suspicious of the world around us. So what do cult films depicting conspiracy theories, fictional ones, reveal about our hunger for hidden truth? That's what we're going to discuss here with Lee Kunla. It's Conspiracy Corner. Lee's a professor of political science at Humber Polytechnic. Check out his upcoming book, Uncover Up, How to Think Clearly in the Age of Conspiracy. You can pre-order that now. I think it comes out in July. Welcome back, Lee.
12: Thank you. It does come out. July 28th is the official date. And yeah, you can pre-order it. So
11: I already have.
12: I know you did. I'm blushing.
11: Because I support you. All right. We're talking about cult films. Before the break, we talked about They Live, which we're going to move on from. But I want to give that quote from the movie one more time, completely out of context for anyone who's just tuned in. That quote is, I've come here to chew bubblegum and kick ass, and I'm all out of bubblegum. Lee, we've come here to talk about cult conspiracy theory movies and chew bubblegum, and we're all out of gum. So
12: let's do it. Well, the next one I thought is one that we've actually touched on this before in, you know, we've talked about this kind of stuff, and it's a Canadian film called The Cube. Now, it gets 61% on Rotten Tomatoes, and I think that is really generous. Like, this is not a good film.
11: This is another bad film that's thought-provoking. In the way that, like, The Matrix was pretty good. But
12: The Matrix was brilliant.
11: I remember walking out of The Matrix and being like, wow. Well, yeah. This is a whole new potential view on reality. I mean, right? It's obviously fiction, I think. Yeah. I mean, but how would you ever know? You could be trapped in the Matrix right now, Lee.
12: Yes.
11: But am I Neo? Is that what we're saying? Do I have the power to break out of the Matrix? Not important. I just remember watching The Cube and being like, wow, what a thought-provoking movie. I liked it for its premise. Yeah. Of course, the execution was, you know, not great.
12: So for those of you who haven't watched it, I would suggest maybe don't bother.
11: Skip this one.
12: Just skip it. But yeah, I'll give you the rundown of it. So a group of strangers wake up in a kind of sci-fi environment. They don't have really any memory of getting there. They don't know each other. Later in the movie, it's revealed they're in this giant underground structure, which is a cube, hence the name of the film. And they're in these various rooms that they got to get out of. You can imagine them as sort of escape rooms. And there's terrible things that are happening in those rooms, like they're booby-trapped, like there'll be fire or spinning blades. You know, think of, I can't remember the other reference, but, it's this kind of like bad things are going to happen. People die.
7: It's kind of a precursor to Squid Games or
12: exactly.
7: Squid Game or something. You
12: Squid
7: know?
12: Games meets Escape Room.
7: Yeah.
12: And so they're there and they figure out they have to like solve these puzzles to get to the next room, which is just equally awful but different. And as they go, people die. And the entire time, they're asking themselves this question, like, why is this happening?
7: Why are we here? What is this series of cubes? How did it get here? Who's
12: exactly.
7: watching us? Things like this.
12: Exactly. And They don't know why it's them. They don't know what's going on. But they start developing theories. And, you know, maybe it's the government. Maybe it's some kind of weird experiment. Maybe it's some military something something. Maybe it was a sadist, you know, like a billionaire sadist who was like, let's have some fun with some people. Now, there isn't exactly a resolution, but the film, in my mind, redeems itself with this insight, which is articulated by one of the characters whose name is in my notes, but I'm not going to look for it. Basically, he theorizes, okay, you know what? Maybe there is nobody in charge. Maybe this was just some dumb bureaucratic mistake. Like, it was something that somebody came up with in their spare time working in some big bureaucracy. It got misfiled. And then it was built because, you know, it was misfiled in a place where those are the building projects. So I guess that's what we're going to do. And there was nobody in charge and there was no intention behind it. And I think this points to something, again, like trying to draw out of these films something that's useful in terms of understanding conspiracy culture, is that this is, a really terrifying insight that, in a way, even the worst, most cynical conspiracy theory is hopeful in the sense that it assumes that there are bad people doing bad things and therefore the fix is obvious, right? The fix is we just got to get rid of those bad people and we got to get good people in their place. But what this film suggests is something that we've talked about before. Sometimes it's just like bureaucratic incompetence and maybe that's even unfair. It's just the way bureaucracies are. It's how large societies with, you know, millions and billions of people, when you put them all together and everybody's working in their little niche environment, produce horrendous outcomes that nobody intended. And I think that is a much scarier thought than the fact that maybe somebody bad is in charge. And I think then that is sort of like what incorrect conspiracy theories do, is
7: yeah.
12: they give us a narrative where we have an evildoer, and then it kind of puts the world to right.
7: I wonder if, like, and this may be way off base, I'm just speculating here, but like after 9/11, when Iraq got invaded because of the suspicion of weapons of mass destruction, like, the intelligence agencies, I think, were telling the American leaders that that Iraq had these weapons, even though they didn't. So there's like some bureaucratic incompetence there. It gets reported. The leaders decide to invade. And it's like there is no sinister planner of all this sneaking and saying, haha, there are no weapons. I want to invade a country.
12: Yeah.
7: I'm not sure that's what happened, but here's an example of how it can happen.
12: Yeah. The examples are legion. I mean, to some extent, despite the fact that Big Oil did actually concoct a conspiracy to convince at least a segment of the population that, you know, climate change is a hoax. Nonetheless, you look at like big industry, it's not like there are evil people at the top being like, let's destroy the planet. That would be fun. They're beholden to their shareholders. Other people are invested in various ways. God, I don't even know what my portfolio is. I'm probably invested in this stuff, you know?
7: Yeah.
12: So it's I'm myself contributing to the very thing that I'm maybe also on the streets protesting against, you know? It's a terrifying thought that the cube presents us with.
7: This sort of torture chamber matrix of cubes somehow got constructed through bureaucratic incompetence.
12: Yeah, we do it to ourselves.
7: Let's talk about The Truman Show. We just have a couple of minutes left because this is such a fun movie, and I think it's the one that most people have seen or at least know the plot of.
12: Right, and I won't recap it except to say that it gets 94% on Rotten Tomatoes, and I think that's totally deserved. It's a great, fun film.
7: And for those who don't know, the main character is basically on a TV show the whole time, and he doesn't know it, and he kind of kind of figures it out throughout the movie.
12: That's right. Now, the way he figures it out, so he was adopted as an infant in the film by a corporation, and the corporation decides to turn his life into a TV reality show. And he, yeah, as you say, discovers it. Now, there's one scene in particular where he's sitting in his car. He's supposed to go to work, and he's sitting in his car, and he starts to notice that there is actually a pattern to the traffic that is circulating around him. One car in particular is, I forget the number, it's something like every 13 and a half seconds, it passes by again. And so the stuff that appeared random while he wasn't focusing on it, when he focuses on it, it starts to reveal these hidden patterns. He's like, why is that same car with the same driver just constantly kind of circling around as though, you know, this is supposed how reality works? And he starts to kind of like get inklings of other things like this that just don't quite sit right. And of course, spoiler, he escapes and he, you know, makes it to the end of his world, which is, you know, like it's actually a studio, a giant studio set, and he like knocks on the studio set and then he's able to escape through a door. But this is a really interesting phenomenon that we actually see in conspiratorial thinking, which both leads to, you know, discoveries of real conspiracies and fake ones. And this is this idea of patternicity or apophenia. And it's something that we all have, apparently. It's a psychological mechanism in which we see meaning in both real and unreal patterns. And so that's often, it's like when you see a face in the clouds,
7: yeah,
12: that kind of thing.
7: So to sum it up quick, there's like a risk that we think there's patterns there that aren't, and we attribute it to false conspiracies, but also real conspiracies get uncovered this way.
12: Yeah, and the whole trick is knowing when you see the real or the fake one.
7: Well, Lee, it's been a joy talking about these old movies with you. Thanks for being on the show.
12: Thanks for having me, David.
7: Have you ever been held hostage by anxiety? Does anxiety block you from being the person you want to be? Do you find yourself saying things like, it's not the right time? Up next, how to break that negative anxiety cycle.
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28: 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It was 13.8% last month. It's 14.3% now, up another half a percentage point. Overall, the general unemployment rate has ticked up. It's almost 7% now, 6.9%. It was 6.7% last month. So heading in the wrong direction, and that's a really troubling sign.
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7: Being held hostage by anxiety. That is our topic here with therapist, social worker, and friend of mine, Gary Dierenfeld. It is Therapy Thursdays on a Wednesday. I'm convinced this happens to a lot of people, Gary, so much so that a lot of people won't be willing to admit it. There are things in our life that cause us anxiety. It may be small that we're unwilling to do, but in the perfect world, we would want to do and maybe even want to do regularly.
8: Yeah. On a more extreme level, leaving your house. On a less extreme level, maybe it's speaking up at a gathering. And here's the thing. Many people are held hostages by these feelings that are disproportionate to the event. I mean, anxiety. Yeah, so hang on, before I even go there, people say trust your gut. And if you have an anxiety disorder, you actually don't want to trust your gut.
7: Your gut is full of you know what. So why should you be trusting that?
8: Exactly. Your gut is full of you know what, so you don't want to trust it. The reason it's an anxiety disorder is because your gut is lying to you. Your gut is trying to make you feel like something is, in a sense, dangerous, bad for you, when indeed it really isn't. It's, in a sense, in your head. I mean, that's where anxiety resides. It feels like it's in the gut, but it's in our brain.
7: I don't like dancing, and I'm going line dancing. I'm going to a line dancing party, and I'm nervous about it. It's like not for another few days, 9 days,
8: David,
7: but I'm...
8: be nervous. I can't imagine you line dancing, actually. I think this is going to be a riot.
7: I know.
8: However... who cares?
7: I know. And everyone there will look like an idiot. I mean, line dancing by definition, the activity, the central thesis is look like an idiot.
8: And all those line dancers out there are ready to throw darts at you and I right now.
7: Oh, I'm sorry. I've upset the line dancing lobby. All millions of them are going to come after me. Come on. Who line dances? Let's be honest here.
8: But it's a great example. Mm-hmm. You know, there, sometimes it's our ego, how we're going to be perceived, that is creating the anxiety and gets in our way. None of us truly loves losing our sense of dignity.
7: And that's what, no, but dancing does it for me, so I just like avoid it. And my girlfriend Miranda would love it if I danced more. I mean, I'll get a little boogie going at like a friend's wedding, I guess, but Yeah, I just can't bear myself to do it. It's a silly example, but I like avoid activities that involve dancing, and I'm at peace with it. But what if that activity is like going to the grocery store, or
1: yes,
7: filing your taxes,
1: yes,
7: or like,
1: yes,
7: I don't know, hanging out with friends? It can really hold you hostage.
1: And we make these things so much larger in our mind. So, you know, what we want to do, because our gut is betraying us, that is the nature of an anxiety disorder, we want to put thinking between feeling and doing. That's the heart of cognitive behavioral therapy.
7: I feel like I got to get a plaque. Thinking between, wait, say it again.
1: You have to put thinking between feeling and doing.
7: Thinking between feeling and doing. I mean, you should be there. Your face should be between the words feeling and doing.
1: Yeah.
7: On this,
1: well,
7: plaque.
1: You know, you talk about a plaque. I'm a workaholic, or I used to be a workaholic. Not so now that I'm relaxed, what am I?
7: I don't know.
1: Retired. There's the
7: retired,
1: word.
7: Yeah. Retrieval. Still addicted
1: problems.
7: To workaholic? Are
1: so I had a piece of wood carved into the word relax that used to sit on top of my computer monitor. And that would be a reminder to me to turn off the computer, to go see my wife, to spend time with our kid. That word relax, carved in wood, sitting on the computer, helped me be mindful, helped me remember. And you talked about having a plaque. There's actually a technical jargon for this. We call this a cognitive cue, a cognitive cue. It's a fancy dancy word for reminder. And you can use that if you have anxiety as well. And whatever your little saying is, word, picture, cognitive cue, you want to post it. You want to place it somewhere where it remains visible to you as you need it. You know, I used to tell some people who couldn't turn off the day's work when they arrived home, and then it would spill into the family, put a post-it note on the dashboard of your car that says relax, or your home, drop it, whatever. And just that subtle reminder helps us center ourselves so that we are hopefully less held hostage.
7: Interesting. Kind of like a mantra, if you will.
1: Yes. So this practice of what, you know, we mysteriously call mindfulness, it sounds like, you know, mindfulness. It really is as simple as that. It's just creating a reminder. It's just about, oh, I have to remember this in the moment. And then when we are there, that self-talk, because so many have that negative self-talk, that bird chirping in your ear, don't go, don't do it.
7: I believe people are fundamentally smart. I mean, I turn on the news and that belief gets challenged every day, but you know, we're smart people, and so we can shield our anxiety or wrap our discomfort with logic.
1: Yes.
7: And so we can tell ourselves like, oh, it's not the right time. I'm just being realistic. People can come up with really logical reasons,
1: yep,
7: to defend their own anxieties and defend their own behaviors.
1: Them. Oh, okay. Yes. Yes. I can use my thinking adversely to continue to overwhelm myself. You're absolutely right. But the exercises to do the exact opposite of that.
7: You know, take a big thing like you need to apply for a job, which is daunting.
1: Yep.
7: Oh, my printer, I got to go get ink for my printer, and it's not the right day, and there's the printer ink store will be busy, and we can come up with these like rational reasons to prevent us from doing the underlying thing.
1: Yeah, so the next thing that we can do to help us managing the anxiety is to break down what we need to do into tiny digestible chunks.
7: Yes.
1: We don't need to overwhelm ourselves with the enormity of what may be confronting us, But if I call it the hokey pokey, you know, you put your big toe in, you take your big toe out, you put your big toe in and you shake it all about. So too with leaving the house. You don't need to plan a trip to the grocery store or downtown. You can stand on the stoop or the front steps of your house, catch your breath, sit down, take in the world, so that the door back into the house to that sense of safety that you crave, it's right there. It can act as your soother, so to speak. So you get comfortable those few steps out, and on another day, you're a few steps down the stoop.
7: It's the old cliche, like, where should I start? At the beginning. And if you break down this overwhelming task, you know, I want to start dating. Okay. Get some photos for your online dating profile. Just take a few photos of yourself. Have a friend help you. Break it down so you can start at the beginning, I think is kind of a summary of what you're trying to say.
1: Yes. I want to spend some time talking about over accommodation.
7: All right. Over accommodation. That is what we'll discuss here as we talk about being held hostage by your anxiety. It's Therapy Thursdays on a Wednesday. We are here with Gary Dierenfeld. More of Gary and his adorable face, which you can only hear and not see through the power of radio, up next.
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2: Over-accommodating people's anxiety. That's what we're discussing here with Gary Dierenfeld. It's Therapy Thursdays on a Wednesday. My lovely girlfriend Miranda, and she's going to hate that I'm saying this. I'm throwing her under the bus. She used to be very scared to make phone calls. I don't know if this is like a young millennial thing. I can just pick up the phone and call anyone. But early on in our relationship, Gary, I was making calls for her. Got to reschedule with the dentist? I'll do it for you. It's easy. And I wasn't really doing her any favors because I was over accommodating her anxiety. And I'm not always there with her. We're not like codependent in other ways. And she has to learn, and she has learned. So maybe I'm not throwing her under the bus because she can do it now. How to make a phone call. Gary, welcome back.
3: Good to be with you again. And this is something many parents inadvertently do with their kids. They over accommodate. They over explain. The degree to which you accommodate your child's anxiety, the child doesn't have to work through the process of overcoming that anxiety. And as you over explain, there's nothing to worry about, that you put so much effort into this, there's a paradox that happens. And the paradox is, well, if it isn't so scary, why are you taking so much time to soothe me? Right?
2: There's a cost of kind of quote unquote protecting people.
3: Exactly. So, a few years ago, I think it was 2015-ish, 14, 16, somewhere in there, the good psychologists at Yale did some experimenting around, do we provide therapy to the children or do we provide it to the parents? And what was really neat was providing therapy to the parents to address the over-accommodation that had just as good, if not better, outcomes than doing therapy with the child themselves.
2: Interesting.
3: Yes. And listen, very few children raise their hand and say, I want to go to therapy. I mean, when you have anxiety, the anxiety next attaches itself to the very therapy that could be helpful, and you can't even get the child there. So when the parent learns not to over-accommodate, to maintain the expectation, sometimes the kid's going to be crying and fearful, but unless they move through that next step, they're never going to achieve some degree of mastery and freedom over their anxiety. So the challenge for the parent in this is actually having support and learning how to manage their child's pushback. I saw a lot of this in my practice, helping parents over with their kids who had apparent school anxiety. Now, you got to have a good assessment. You got to know that there isn't bullying going on at school, that the child has capacity to learn and do these other things. But assuming it is truly just the anxiety and not some other issue, we want to manage that over accommodation.
2: Yeah, I think there is something to be said for kind of feeling that fear. Maybe if we're taking your example of a kid who's kind of scared to go to school, scared of the lunchroom, normal kid stuff, you feel it and you act anyway,
3: Yes.
2: And if kids don't learn that, because if you protect them from all these anxieties, they're going to be maladapted adults. They're going to be adults who are scared to go to the office. You know, you're not really doing someone a favor by protecting them. There is a cost.
3: I'm 69. I was in practice for 42 or 3 years. And in each decade, there's been a shift in terms of parenting theories of the day or the decade. And we're in a period of time where the parenting approach du jour is referred to as gentle parenting. And to think that you actually have to push your child, it's the antithesis of this gentle parenting. So, parents really have to look long and hard. How am I inadvertently enabling my child? What if my child still doesn't want to follow through with whatever the expectation is? How is the parent going to put the antithesis of this gentle parenting? So, you know, parents really have to look long and hard. How am I inadvertently enabling my child? What if my child still doesn't want to follow through with whatever the expectation is? How is the parent going to push through that? Because

0: yesterday, my shoulder is sore. Unless you get that shot that can hurt, you're not going to have the benefit of the treatment. And so, you know, strong message to parents out there that sometimes our children will not appreciate the process that can actually lend to their mental health.
1: We're talking about being held hostage by anxiety, whether it's ourselves, our loved ones, our children. I want to spend a little time, Gary, about talking about breaking that pattern. Like, how can we do the thing while anxious instead of waiting around for the anxiety to magically go away?
0: That's such a good question, because many people do just what you said. I'm going to wait until the bad feelings dissipate, then I will follow through. No, you have to do it when there are the bad feelings. You push through. The world doesn't end, and then it confronts your sensibility. There's what we call a cognitive dissonance. What I was expecting didn't match what actually occurred. What occurred was real. Maybe what I was fearing wasn't so real after all. We resolve the cognitive dissonance. That is what promotes healing from the anxiety.
1: Getting over the fear, or at least powering through the fear, is a muscle that you won't have unless you try it. You know, it's like skydiving. Maybe growing to the grocery store is like skydiving for you. I'm never not going to be scared to jump out of a plane. But if I were to skydive, the whole point is to do it because I'm scared of jumping out of a plane, not waiting around one day until I'm magically not.
0: Yes. You're talking to someone who has skydived.
1: Skydovenized.
0: I was strapped to the belly of another person skydiving.
1: Yeah, that scares me the most. I don't even trust my own brother, my girlfriend, my parents. I don't trust my loved ones enough to be strapped to them outside of a plane. How am I going to trust some schmuck, you know, who's probably just like a student trying to make a few bucks between class?
0: 14,000 foot drop, 1 minute of free fall. It was the adrenaline that I experienced, David. The adrenaline lasted the better. I skydove 9:30 in the morning. The adrenaline lasted till late into the afternoon. I was buzzed.
1: I can't wait until you get a tattoo, Gary.
0: I was buzzed on that adrenaline. But no fear after that. Like, you have a sense of accomplishment. And that's what I would want for people who are managing their anxiety. When you can, and when you do overcome it, there is a sense of accomplishment, a tremendous sense of accomplishment. And it's very empowering. And when you take that success and you apply it to other areas to which your anxiety may have attached itself, you can use that cognitively in your head to prepare yourself yet again and push through more.
1: Powering through doing stand-up comedy made public speaking, made doing radio, made like talking to strangers so much easier for me. When you get accomplishments and work through some of your anxiety, it does unlock other things often. I wish we had more time, Gary, but we do not. Gary Dierenfeld is a therapist. He's a social worker, a retired one, so don't try to book him. He joins us for Therapy Thursdays on a Wednesday. He's not taking clients, ladies and gentlemen. Please don't email him, or do, but just, you know. Gary, thank you for being on the show.
0: Thanks, David.
1: That's a wrap on our show. Thanks for tuning in. We'll be back tomorrow night, because this is not the last show. I mean, it's not the last show, but it is the last show. Ugh, confusing, I know. Thanks for tuning in.
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14: This is Global News. It is 10 o'clock. I'm Zach Ferguson. It is 15 degrees, heading down to 11 tonight and then up to 15 tomorrow. A Chinatown community group is fed up with how the city is handling a new multi-million-dollar gate project. They feel their guidance and opinions were ignored. Now they're pulling out. Global's Jasmine King with more.
15: The Edmonton Chinese Benevolent Association put out a letter saying it's withdrawing its participation from the city's Chinatown Gate project. The Harbin Gate was part of downtown Edmonton for 3 decades. It was removed in 2017. For Valley Line LRT construction. A few years ago, the city announced plans to install a new Harbin Gate a block over from the former site. Billy Toe with the CBA says they offered cultural guidance and leadership, but feel they were used symbolically.
16: Our voice and our views has been silenced, so that's why, and also we could not stand on the project that which is over budget for the taxpayer money.
15: Board Councilor Ann Stevenson refutes the claim they were used as a symbol. She says many of the group's recommendations are being used in the project. Jasmine King, Global News.
14: Edmonton's executive committee took the day looking over the proposed five-year economic development strategy called the Edmonton Advantage. The strategy looks at attracting more investment and stronger business climate through 11 city-led actions scheduled to roll out through 2030. Mayor Andrew Knack says the city has been seeing some economic developments, but it has not been enough, and this strategy will help them address the problem.
17: We're not doing enough, and it's part of why council, when we set our strategic priorities in January, were clear that economic development needs to be a core priority, and there need to be clear and measurable outcomes within that. And so that's why I'm encouraged that we actually will be taking this seriously in a way that maybe we haven't been for quite some time.
14: The plan could cost around $70 million over the next 4 years, beginning in 2027. Two more cases involving suspicious deaths have landed on the desks of Edmonton's homicide detectives. An autopsy has yet to be scheduled after a 22-year-old man was declared dead around 4 a.m. today outside of a home near 124th Street and 109th Avenue with no arrests. In a separate suspicious death, an autopsy will take place Friday after an injured man ended up dying in hospital with a second person arrested as a suspect in the case. EBS says the arrest was made after officers in the area at the time had noticed a seriously injured man emerging from a home near 118th Avenue and 47th Street, followed by the suspect around 6 a.m. today. The AGLC announced Tuesday licensed agent establishments across the province are now allowed to begin serving liquor as early as 6 a.m. year-round. Some Alberta pub owners welcome the change, while others like Whiskey Rose GM Casey Four say it won't impact their day-to-day operation.
18: Nobody here is, serving liquor until, serving liquor starting at 6 a.m. or even early morning. I mean, I think the Denny's is going to be crazy.
14: The change comes as the World Cup kicks off tomorrow. Moving into 880 Ched Sports in Oilers news, speaking with the Associated Press on conditions of anonymity, two people with knowledge of the discussion say the NHL Players Association has asked the league to investigate Mike Babcock's ill-fated tenure with the Columbus Blue Jackets before Edmonton or any other NHL team can hire him as a head coach. Turning to basketball, the New York Knicks were able to complete the largest comeback in the NBA final history, behind 29 points to 107-106 win. Knicks now lead the series 3-1. And in 880 Ched weather, a few showers here in Edmonton, an overnight low of 11 degrees. Tomorrow, up to a high of 15, 60% chance of showers. And Friday, a mix of sun and clouds and a high of 16. Right now, though, in Edmonton, sitting at 14, I'm Zach Ferguson. Your next scheduled newscast will be at 11 on 880 Ched.
12: The dynasty continues. For 30 seasons, Oilers hockey has lived on 880 Chad, the official voice of oil country.
19: The world is changing. From the misuse of AI and the rise of deepfakes to the dangerous spread of misinformation, it's getting harder for Canadians to separate fact from fiction. That's why having a trustworthy news source is vital. 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

0: Show.
1: Well, I'm back, everybody. I was off yesterday, and before we get into what's coming up on the show today, I wanted to tell you we're very excited here about what's coming down the pike on Friday. We have been trying to get this this person, this hero, on the Ben Mulrooney Show, and well, let's listen to a little bit of you might recognize who this is if we play this audio.
2: So for me, when I look back, I didn't do anything by myself in life. I did it with a team around me. And so it's important that you find what you're passionate about, but you share those passions with others, because you're going to find that they're going to help you to achieve them. And that's exactly what's happening for the four of us in this capsule right now.
1: Yeah, if you didn't guess, that is a Canadian hero, astronaut Jeremy Hansen, one of four people who've traveled deeper into space than any human beings previous. Very, very excited to be spending some time with him here on the Ben Mulrooney Show. That is on Friday, so look out for that. Now, yesterday, I wasn't here. I was in Montreal for a Q&A with a gentleman by the name of Dan Senor. He's a fantastic podcaster. He spent some time working for the U.S. government, and we had a great chat, but it was the conversation that happened beforehand that that really struck me, because this was for Ben-Gurion University, which is a university in Israel in the south of Israel. And on October 7th, 2023, they saw a hollowing out of their student body. So many of their students found themselves dead or kidnapped or killed that day. And one of those people was a young woman by the name of Noa Argamani. And you may recognize her face. She's her mom is Chinese, her dad's Israeli. She was in the Israeli Navy. She was studying to be a coder. And she got kidnapped on a motorcycle, and her face became one of the faces of that tragic day. And her mom was dying of terminal brain cancer. And she was rescued to great fanfare 3 weeks before her mother passed away. And now she has decided to use this new platform that she has to be an advocate and to speak out. And she did so with such poise and peace yesterday that I was really hoping that that's what we would be talking about today. Instead, we have to talk about, we have to have a difficult conversation about racism, because of the judgment that came down in the state of Texas when teenage track star Carmelo Anthony was found guilty of murdering another high school track meet student at a track meet, was stabbed him with a knife. And the court case was playing out in real time, what was happening in the courtroom, very different than what was playing out outside the court. It has become something that I don't think is helpful, and I think it's become about something it shouldn't be about, which is race. We're not going to do that. Let me just, for those of you who don't know what happened at a track meet, and it was a rainy day. The Austin Metcalf, the victim, his team had a tent, and Carmelo Anthony, who was not part of that team, walked under the tent and hung out in the tent. Now, I have not played a lot of competitive sports growing up. I've been part of enough to know if you're not part of the team, you're going to be treated differently than if you're on the team. It's about a team, not about a race. It's about the tribe of the team. And this guy, Carmelo, was told, get out. And he said, make me, more or less, make me. And they started saying, like, get out. He said, well, touch me and see what happens, said Carmelo. Well, he got touched by Austin Metcalf. And what happened was he received a knife through the heart. And Austin Metcalf died at a time where he should have been sprinting towards, you know, the end of a race. So this guy was charged with murder, and you would think pretty easy. What are you doing with a knife at a track meet? What are you doing antagonizing competitors at a competition? A lot of bad decisions made by a guy. The worst decision was, you know, murdering somebody. However, it got turned into a racial incident. It shouldn't have anything to do with race. And yet it became about race. And let's listen to a little bit of a reporter who was talking about Austin Metcalf's family when they were giving their victim impact statements.
0: During victim impact statements, Austin's mother, Megan, said, quote, my son was murdered. He didn't just die. He was taken from us just as he was starting to live. She turned her attention directly to Anthony and said, you should feel lucky because I've been sentenced to a life without my son. Austin's father, Jeff, said, quote, we were robbed. If you ask me what my son's death did to me, I would tell you it destroyed the person I used to be. Going on to say, part of him is still stuck in that moment and can't understand how people go on living shouting. It's rage, pure, unfiltered rage, before slamming his fist on the witness stand. The entire time, Anthony had his head down, except when Hunter Metcalf asked him to look at him during his victim impact statement. Anthony did look up briefly, and Hunter went on to say, quote, eventually you will be forgotten, but my brother's legacy will never be forgotten.
1: Outside of the courtroom, it was all about race. It's fascinating to me. All about race. It was all about black people standing with black people and white people standing with white people. And that's not what this case was about at all. Just listen to this one woman who is a Carmelo supporter and a mother, and she has a particular question on her mind.
3: What do you want us to do? What do you want us to do at this point? What? I'm lost for it. I don't know what to do. I got five boys. I don't know. I ain't got nothing to tell them no more. You can't walk away no more.
1: Okay, so that's the question. Here is the answer to that question given by a TikToker by the name of Jeffrey Mead, who happens to be black, kind of important in this context. Let's listen to his answer to that question.
4: She's overreacting to a situation that she does not need to be reacting to in this way. It makes her look goofy, uneducated, ignorant, and stupid. It's annoyingly painful to watch. Especially as an athlete, high school, college, you don't bring knives to sporting events. Yeah, can young men get physical? Yes. I was an athlete, been there, done that, but we were never bringing knives around. Even teams I could not stand, I never dreamed about bringing a knife. I guess black parents need to teach their children about things like this because, yeah, you bring a knife to defend yourself, but now you're possibly going to jail for the rest of your life. He was not about to be beaten to death at that track meet, and there's no need for him to have a knife. But rather than acknowledging the uncomfortable truths and realities of the situation, we just want to claim and play victim. And what am I going to tell my boys now? Tell your boys to not bring knives to track meets. Tell your boys to hang around with good people, make good decisions.
1: It was always going to get ugly. It feels to me, though, that either social media or invisible hands were orchestrating this stoking of the racial rage and applying the indignance that was appropriate in a lot of other circumstances onto a situation for which it is completely ill-suited. Completely ill-suited. When Cardi B posts, what does she say? It's a little too small for me. It says, wow. It says something about, this is not, wow, just freaking disgusting. This is not justice. This is trying to make an example. Talking about how this guy who murdered somebody in cold blood is going to be spending his life in prison. Well, it is justice if you look at it from the perspective of the family of the victim. And it is, and making an example of him is part of justice. Reminding people, if you stab somebody and you kill somebody, you will be punished to the fullest extent of the law. Making an example of this boy, who is now a man, is absolutely part of justice. Because if you didn't, I promise you, there would be people who felt that they had license to do this in the future. This should have nothing to do with race. This should have to do with the fact that one boy lost his life because another boy stabbed him. And, you know, I know that in Canada, we oftentimes don't think that the punishment fits the crime. This punishment absolutely fits the crime. It has nothing to do with race whatsoever. And anybody who tries to make it about race is trying to bring us back to a place that is trying to bring us 30 years in the past. We're not there anymore. We've made too much progress. A lot of road to hoe before we get to some sort of promised land. But this, and trying to position the murderer as the victim, that doesn't work for me. We're going to take a quick break, but when we come back, it has been a very bad week for race and immigration and migrant issues. Nowhere is it more evident than in Ireland. And in America, more race finger pointing.
5: 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And the to Hunt. 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
1: All right, here is something that is, some people are going to turn this into a hot take. Open borders has been a disaster. Unmitigated, unchecked immigration has been a disaster. It's been a disaster that has broken the consensus in this country, where you could be far left all the way to the far right, and we all agreed immigration has made this country what it is. And then Justin Trudeau came in and said, no need to do it the way we used to. We're going to lead with our hearts open and our borders open. And we've discussed those problems here. The UK has had the exact same problem. I would say it's actually worse. And Northern Ireland, if you're unfamiliar, is, yes, it's on the island of Ireland, but it's not the Republic of Ireland, which is an independent nation. It is part of Great Britain, which means if you arrive on a boat in the south of England, you can cross over to Northern Ireland. You're in the same country. And last week, people were horrified at the video of a 30-year-old Sudanese man who was straddling a man on the ground, trying to behead him in the streets. Just out there, trying to bludgeoning him to death, cutting him up, trying to cut his head off. And this 30-year-old Sudanese man, his name is Hadi Alodid, and he was charged with attempted murder for allegedly stabbing Stephen Ogilvy. He lost one eye. The images of him in recovery in hospital are grotesque, absolutely grotesque. And he's a 44-year-old man. He's blind. He's also deaf. He originally comes from Scotland. He lived in the same housing complex as this Hadi Alodid. And we don't know what sparked the attack, but I'll tell you what's happened since then. There's now been a rash of anti-immigrant violence. There's been unrest. Mass groups of vigilantes are setting fire to homes that are believed to house immigrants. They're attacking property. They're burning buses. They're clashing with police. They're trying to drive these people out. And that's wrong. It's 100% wrong. I hate that reaction. But I also live in a world where I recognize that there was going to be a reaction. You can't keep doing these things. And when people say, hey, you're letting in too many people, you're letting in the wrong kinds of people, you're not letting in people who want to join us in building this country, you're tarred and feathered as a racist. At some point, when you're the racist, but the people that are let in are killing people from that country, he's Scottish, which means indigenous to the UK. He is... The outrage that we have when people indigenous of other countries are killed by colonialists, well, the parallels are right there for you to see. But if you choose not to see them, you're a hypocrite. And this has been a thing. I have warned in Canada that if the left is so cavalier and keeps nudging us ever further towards their false sense that we'll inevitably get to a left-wing utopia, when in fact we are getting closer and closer to another circle of hell, sometimes it feels, then that will cause a reaction of a right-wing reaction where a politician will rise who will make Pierre Poilievre look like Elizabeth May. And that will be the fault of the left. And I use the word fault deliberately. I'm not relishing that possibility. I don't want that to happen. I don't want that to happen. But if the left keeps pushing us further and further, further left, the reaction will be one that is further and further right. It is one of the laws of thermodynamics. And even I know that. So this is that's a snapshot of what's happening in Ireland. Meanwhile, here at home, the left is up in arms, because the U.S. has denied entry to a Somali ref for FIFA. Apparently, he's the best ref in Africa, and he was stopped at the airport for suspected terror ties. They looked at his social media. They believe that he was saying some very positive things about the terrorist group Al-Shabaab, and for that reason, they turfed him and sent him home. Immediately the calls of racism were stoked. It was an automatic reflex. Before I get to those, I want to read to you what a colleague and friend of mine, Greg Brady, he hosts the morning show here at 640 Toronto. He pointed something out here. He said, when it comes to national security, there's no benefit of doubt. When you combine border security, the most massive sporting event on the planet, and keeping people reassured that the very best practices are utilized to keep people safe, there's no benefit of the doubt. And he said, I flew to Atlanta for a wedding in the days after 9/11. I've never felt safer because it's easy to tell security had never been more intense. I completely co-sign this. I will also point out the fact that he did his research and he found out that, for context, 16 other African referees and assistant referees are here from Africa. Many from the Middle Eastern countries as well, including Qatar and Saudi Arabia. Some are great stories of climbing the world ladder of soccer officiating. They all cleared. No issue. Zero stories. And that's when we'll get into the reaction, because the reaction from the left here in Canada was predictable and pathetic. Would you agree, Intrepid?
2: I couldn't agree more. So, it's been what you would thought it would,
1: yeah,
2: what you would think it would be.
1: And they showed up on my feed one after the other. Let's listen to a YouTuber named Jana first. No, apparently no valid reason that he was kicked out.
3: Somalians are not welcome in Trump's America, that is. They are hosting the World Cup, yet this brilliant award-winning Somali referee, selected by FIFA with a diplomatic passport, was denied entry. No valid reason has been given.
1: Yeah, a lot of things can be true at once. You can be an award-winning whatever and also believe that terrorists are good and decent people and you can show your support. And guess what? In the world we're living in, where somebody can just pull out a knife and try to decapitate somebody for being blind and walking or deaf and being walking across the street, yeah, we got to be real careful about who we let into North America right now. And again, I'd like to point out, one person didn't get let in, but for some reason it's Somalians are not. And then in the previous segment, I was asked, and I wonder why people are making it all about race in the Carmelo Anthony thing. It's because of people like this online. It's because of people like this who say Somalians aren't welcome. I guarantee you there's a version of this guy stoking the exact same flames with the black community in Texas saying Carmelo Anthony is the victim. But anyway, so he says no valid reason. Well, here's Andrew Giuliani. And yes, if you're asking yourself the question, he is the son of Rudy Giuliani, but he's the executive director of the White House World Cup Task Force. Here are the reasons.
4: There's been one referee who has not been admitted, while I can't go into the details, what I can tell you high level is it was for very good reason. I support that decision. I was speaking directly with the Secretary of Homeland Security and the Commissioner of CBP on Sunday. The days are blending together. A couple days ago on this, and it was for very good reason that ultimately this referee did not get in the country.
1: No benefit of the doubt. The Americans, border security has to be right 100% of the time. A bad guy only has to get it right once. You only have to sneak it past the goalie once to win your game. But in order to keep everybody safe, you got to be right every single time. Every single time. Now, the Toronto mayor, our mayor here in Toronto, Olivia Chow, said that the Somali referee said, Toronto believes in fairness, inclusion, and giving talent to opportunity to shine. He'd be welcome to referee here in our city. Our mayor is also somebody who believed that ICE was getting ready to deport people in the city of Toronto. So I'm not going to her for this sort of thing. I'm going to the Americans, who I trust with border security a heck of a lot more than anybody else these days. David Eby, the premier of British Columbia. Mr. Artan would be welcomed and celebrated in British Columbia for what he's overcome and where he is today. Let's have him referee in Vancouver. I mean, this is, I don't know what to tell you. This is performative, partisan, pathetic pandering. We'll be back after this and we're going to ask the question, is this racism? Is it safety? We'll talk about that next on the Ben Mulroney Show.
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1: Welcome back, and we are talking about the denial of entry of a Somali referee to the United States for FIFA. He was detained at the airport. They said that they had looked at his social media. Apparently, he had said some glowing things of Al-Shabaab, I think it's called. Al-Shabaab. And for that reason, off you go. We're not taking any chances. We don't want a Manchester bombing. We don't want the concert bombing. We don't want stabbings in our streets. There's a whole bunch of reasons why bringing an unknown element into your country at a time of a huge, huge sporting event is a bad idea. And if anybody is going to accuse us of dog whistle rage baiting, that is not what this is. These are straight facts. And if you don't want to talk about these things, realistically and honestly, turn off the radio, because the fact is, this guy was turned away, and every other African ref and associate, as well as from the Middle East, have been let in because they were vetted and they were found not to pose a credible risk to national security. So they get let in. It's pretty simple stuff. And I'll say it again. There has not been a major, there hasn't been a foreign attack on American soil in North America since 9/11. That doesn't happen by accident. That happens because the American forces, and I'm sure the Canadians have helped as well, but let's be honest, we have not funded them to a level where anyone believes that we have taken it as seriously as it needs to be taken. The Americans have protected this continent because they have kept every puck out of the goal. Every one of them. And it happens because of measures like this. And then you go to the Olivia Chows and the David Eby's and the Merritt Stiles, who is the leader of the opposition, NDP leader of the opposition in the province of Ontario. And every one of them looked at this and thought to themselves, let's let him in. He could be here. Shame on the Americans. They're racist. Who's being careless? Who's being careless? As far as I'm concerned, the only ones being cavalier with security and cavalier with people's rights and people's safety and people's dignity is the left. Because the Americans are asking themselves one question. How can we keep the homeland safe? That's what they're asking themselves. If it were about race, you wouldn't have one dude singled out. You'd have a more than that. They would over-index. But the fact that these three politicians in Canada, all of whom have their eyes on either re-election or getting the top prize, probably ask themselves, what can I do with this? What can I do with this? Well, I know if I position myself as the anti-Trump, as the pro-immigration, as the inclusive champion, that'll gain me votes and I will do well in the next election. And ask yourself, whose priorities do you trust in that moment? Do you trust Olivia Chow, who wants to be reelected, who has in her vast national security risk matrix profile and learned education on these matters? Do you trust her on this? She took 6 seconds, 6 seconds to determine that this guy was cool. We don't have to worry about this guy. 6 seconds. David Eby, maybe 7 seconds. Maybe 7 seconds to determine, I've seen all I need to see. Trump doesn't like him. Therefore, he's a good guy. It's people like this that have been making decisions in Canada about our border security and who we let in. The immigrants, the temporary foreign workers. These are the people making these decisions. Marit Stiles wants to be in charge of a province. And without batting an eye, a guy that the U.S. government has told her has said very helpful things about a known terrorist entity she wants to let into Canada. The Americans, that's okay, you come here. Now, the whole thing is moot. The whole thing is nonsense. It's all performance on performance. Because not only are their positions entirely political, and they don't give a flying fig about security, not one. So never mind that. Put that aside. All of these guys, all these refs, their home base is in Florida. So saying this, just makes them, this virtue signaling. That's all it is. And this is, it's laughable because these people are supposed to be leaders. They're supposed to be responsible. They're supposed to hold two thoughts simultaneously. One, I find it offensive that the Americans wouldn't let him in. And two, I gotta trust that their national security priorities are such that if they keep him out, they have good reason for it. But they can't see past their politics to appreciate any of the nuance. And that is the shame. So should we open up the phone lines? Yeah, let's open up the phone lines. Would love to hear what you have to say about this. I've done a lot of talking so far on a number of issues. So give us a call at 416-870-6400 or 1-888-225-TALK. Nothing that I have said should have anything to do with race. I'm talking about national security. I talked about a guy who murdered another guy. None of it should have anything to do with race. I know that a lot of people want to make this guy, this referee about it because of Trump's Muslim ban from the past. This may have something to do with that. But the fact is, if he had a hate on for Muslims writ large, a lot more refs would have been told they can't come into the country. So that dog don't hunt. That dog do not hunt. But remember that these people who are saying things like this are showing you what they care about. And they care about getting reelected, and they care about improving their position of power. And if it means saying things that could, A, make us look like a laughingstock, make us look like we're not serious people, but more importantly, make it look or telegraph the fact that they don't care about national security, they don't care about borders, they don't care about social cohesion, they don't care about your safety when you walk down the streets. That's something that should be concerning. Daniel, welcome to the show.
13: Ben, how are you? Always an honor.
1: Thank you. What do you want to talk about?
13: Well, obviously our politicians are not worried about safety because I live at Shepherd and Bathurst. I just thought I would add that in. But I think it's ridiculous that they made so many rules, especially the United States, around the Iranian delegation and their players and coaches and where they could stay and not sleep in the United States and only be there for one day. And only Iranian people maybe made a little bit of an uproar, like your producer said, but nobody else said a peep. And all of a sudden, one referee who supports the biggest, probably the biggest or one of the biggest terrorist organizations in Somalia, all of a sudden, you know, everybody has to be a freedom fighter for this guy.
1: Yeah, it's because I don't even think they care about him. They're Olivia Chow, David Eby, Marit Stiles are looking at this guy as a tool to help them. I mean, they're using him. They're using him for their own political ends. And, you know, that's fine. That's fine. But when this is about national security, and I, like I said, there's a lot of reasons not to trust the Americans. But I am going to trust them when it comes to protecting their borders. And we have been blessed and taken advantage of that to the tune of funding our own border security in an anemic fashion for far too long. I'm gonna let you go, my friend. Thank you very much. And let's bring in Varinder. Welcome to the show, my friend.
14: Hi, Ben. How are you?
1: I'm good. What's up?
14: You know me, my name is Varinder. It's also a Sikh name, right?
1: Yes.
14: You know, I'm not a Khalistani. I'm pro-India. We're also anti-terrorism. And my country has terrorist problems. Now, we say these immigrants who are known for having terrorist things, they're supposed to be to get allowed in this country, too. And ever since September 11th, things were supposed to get stronger and better and more, I don't know, more efficient against anti-terrorism. And here we are 25 years later, opening, like, just letting our guard down.
1: Yeah.
14: This is not a step in the right direction.
1: Well, I think we let our guard down a long time ago in this country. I think we've seen it. I think when you see the lack of social cohesion, these groups of new arrivals who have not been given a whole lot to attach themselves to as it relates to Canada, it's a shame. And I will say one thing, my friend, you know, as a Sikh, I look to the Henry Novak murder and when the Sikh community jumped on that judgment and said, this man does not represent us. We condemn him.
14: Including me.
1: Yeah, he does not. He has caused a problem for our community. We now have to clean it up. And they were the first people in front of a microphone. That is the responsible thing to do. And if we can go back to the Carmelo Anthony thing for a second, far too many leaders in that community didn't do the right thing and say, this is not about race. This is about right and wrong. That boy was wrong. And while we support him and his family and we want them to have peace, we do not support his actions. It's making our lives as the Black community harder, and we are not here for that. But I haven't seen anybody who's necessarily done that. But Varinder, I'm going to let you go. Thank you very much, my friend. And we're going to keep these calls going after the break. No, we're not. Okay, we are not. I appreciate everyone for calling. Thank you very much. Oh, that's right. We've got a big conversation coming up of a study of more than 10,000 cancer patients. What happens when GLP-1s are introduced into the equation?
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1: Well, in a lot of ways, we're living in, there's 2 worlds. There was the world before GLP-1s, and there's the world since. And for a lot of people who are fighting obesity and an impossibility of getting rid of excess weight, GLP-1s have been that silver bullet, so long as they were met with changes in lifestyle that they could then do long after they got off the drug. But I've spoken with a number of experts on this show about the surprising benefits that GLP-1s have had beyond weight loss. And some of them have been based entirely in very positive data, and for others it's more hopeful data that might suggest a positive benefit. And that may be what we're talking about now when I see a headline that says GLP-1 weight loss drugs could stop cancer from progressing, says a new study. We got to dig in. So please welcome to the show Kimberly Carson, the CEO of Breast Cancer Canada. Kimberly, thank you so much for joining us.
26: My pleasure. Thanks very much for having me. Great topic.
1: Yes, indeed. So listen, you're steeped in this stuff. So tell me what we need to know. Let's separate fact from fiction.
26: And thank you for clarifying that. There were a number of studies just presented at the American Society for Clinical Oncology, but let's keep in mind that these studies are looking at this retroactively. So we're looking at, studies that were done saying, okay, whoever was on a GLP-1, let's go back and see what else happened.
1: Right.
26: So that's what we're looking at. We're not looking at, a randomized study that's been set up to actually screen and decide whether or not this is actually working. And not to say that this is not a great indication.
1: Right.
26: Fantastic indication. But we really need to go back and do the studies that are meant to show whether or not this is really true and not just a side effect that we're seeing. Does that make sense?
1: Yeah. Well, correct me if I'm wrong, but they've got 10,000 cancer patients in this study, right? And they'd started, there's some who'd started GLP-1s. For all we know, there's some good indicators. The patients that were on the GLP-1 drugs were 38 to 50% less likely to have their cancer spread. But that may not have anything to do with the GLP-1. That could be a coincidence, couldn't it?
26: It absolutely could be. And we got to remember why they went on the GLP-1. If they went on the GLP-1 because of obesity, we also know that obesity causes other problems in the body.
1: So it might not be the GLP-1. It might be the fact that they lost weight because of the GLP-1.
26: Well, and they're eating more healthy and, you know, they're exercising. Yeah. All of these things add up.
1: Yeah.
26: So, you know, what actually did happen there? Was it the GLP-1 or was it the change in lifestyle that the GL-1 affected?
1: So what would Breast Cancer Canada want to see as a next step following this study?
26: You know, what we would want to see is number one, Canadian data. Yeah. Let's start there. And we would want to see a randomized clinical trial that looked at exactly what happened to people that were already, let's say, looking at a healthy lifestyle and their normal average risk of breast cancer sort of in a control group, and one that went on GLP-1 to see whether or not there was actually a difference. So is the clinical randomized clinical trial set up to actually show the results of cancer in particular and not just weight loss?
1: Kimberly, you know, we've been living in a world of a very high visibility and high engagement and high emotional connection with breast cancer in Canada. I think, you know, the Pink Ribbon campaign and the breast cancer awareness, I have to believe, is at a very, I mean, I don't know if it's an all-time high, but it's we're living in a world where everyone has either been affected or knows somebody who's been affected. And what are the rates for breast cancer in Canada now compared to a few years ago? Are they improving? Are the metrics good?
26: Well, what I'm going to tell you, Ben, is that the rates are still 1 in 8 women.
1: Okay.
26: So you're still seeing the same number. And you know, what I'll tell you is all of the Pink Ribbon and all of the research and everything else has led up to the fact that now people, even if you're diagnosed, you know, your chances of surviving this and having a full, complete recovery, if you're caught at an early stage, is 100%.
1: Wait, so and tell me, say that again?
26: That are living with, it's 100%.
1: So
26: caught at an early stage.

0: years in order. I mean, I'm talking to patients that have been 30 years. Wow. Living with metastatic breast cancer now. So your survivorship piece is so huge. It's getting back to work. It's getting back to, you know, your life in general, coaching your kids' baseball games or hockey games, all of those things where you're integrated back into society, even though you're living with a metastatic breast cancer diagnosis.
1: So what role does Breast Cancer Canada play? You know, when a new drug like these GLP-1s hits society like a neutron bomb, And everybody is considering getting on them for myriad reasons. What role does Breast Cancer Canada play in terms of educating, you know, your community on whether or not they should be incorporated into someone's life who may or may not, who may have cancer or may be at risk of cancer?
0: Yeah, so, you know, we would lean back into our clinicians that run the clinical trials, and we would be educating the population on fact and fiction, much like we're doing right here today. What's actually going on? You know, what can you rely on? Be careful going, you know, overboard on some of these things until we can actually prove that that's happening, and consulting with your care team and making sure that those are the results that you're going to get before, you know, you take these huge steps to put yourself on a GLP-1 and perhaps not get the results that you wanted.
1: Are there any medicines on the horizon, either in clinical trials or moonshots out there that you've got your eye on that could be something significant in the fight against breast cancer?
0: Absolutely. Yeah. There's new drugs coming that will absolutely stop your risk of reoccurrence, that we can for 100% say you will never reoccur.
1: So a woman goes through treatment and it's in remission, mm-hmm. and she can go on a protocol and 0% chance of it coming back?
0: That's correct. That's what we're looking at.
1: How far out is something like that?
0: We're looking at predictors now. Well, it's not as far as you'd think, right? We're probably only about 5 years away from that.
1: But then there's the fight of making sure it's available in Canada, right? We hear these stories all the time.
0: That's right.
1: We got to wait for it to do a tour of the world, and then eventually, 10 years later, we may be lucky enough to have it here.
0: Well, that's one thing that Breast Cancer Canada fights very hard.
1: Yeah.
0: And we've had a lot of success. We've actually overturned about 5 decisions in Canada already to get drugs back into Canada that have been denied.
1: Yeah.
0: So it's something that we work very hard on. And the other thing I'm going to tell you is there's new diagnostic testing coming that will that's going to predict your chances of getting cancer. And I think that's a huge field. You know, if we can start looking at predicting it before you get it.
1: Is it like is it the next iteration of a mammogram?
0: It's actually a liquid biopsy. It's actually a blood test.
1: Really? Oh, this is exciting stuff. Oh, when you wake up every day, do you wake up optimistic?
0: I do. Oh. I wake up driven to make this happen as fast as possible for patients in Canada.
1: I can hear it in your voice.
0: Technology.
1: I suspect you're the right person for that job then. Kimberly Carson from Breast Cancer Canada, thank you so much for joining us. I want to live in a world where tomorrow is better than today, and I thank you for helping get us there.
0: Thanks so much. I appreciate your time.
1: All right. Thank you, Edmonton. Enjoy the rest of your evening. We'll see you back here on Thursday. And don't go anywhere. When we come back, Andy Gibbons and Regan Watts are joining us because there is a very big opening happening this week. We'll tell you what it is, and Nick, because it could change a lot for the Canadian economy. We'll talk about that next when we come back on the Ben Mulrooney Show.
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10: From the national newsroom of the Canadian Press, I'm Lisa Laporte. Iran has fired back after the U.S. launched a second round of airstrikes on the country. The U.S. assault across a number of Iranian cities comes as efforts to negotiate an end to the war appear to be stuck. Iran insists it will maintain its chokehold on the Strait of Hormuz, a move that has disrupted global energy supplies. Iran responded to the latest U.S. strikes by targeting Bahrain, Kuwait, and Jordan early Thursday. The Liberal government has tabled its legislation to ban children from social media and regulate artificial intelligence chatbots. Social media platforms would have to block access for kids under the age of 16 unless they put sufficient safeguards in place to get an exemption from the government. Culture Minister Mark Miller says the government decided not to block kids from using chatbots because those are different from social media.
11: They play a function and a role that can be very damaging towards kids, but can also play an important function in the educational system and in the AI strategy that we are putting forward.
10: The bill will include adult content services that focus on user-shared content. Parts of southern Manitoba were left underwater Wednesday after being hit by torrential rains. Environment Canada says areas such as the community of Stonewall were hit with 255 millimeters of rain, while parts of Winnipeg received 124 millimeters. Microsoft co-founder Bill Gates appeared on Capitol Hill Wednesday to testify before the House Oversight Committee about his connection to Jeffrey Epstein. The tech billionaire expressed expressed regrets and explained how he got involved with the convicted sex offender in the first place. Here's ABC Chief Justice Correspondent Pierre Thomas.
12: Gates telling Congress he sought the relationship with Epstein to raise funds to promote global health care. But he says Epstein never produced any wealthy donors as promised, and that Epstein tried to use information about my infidelities to pressure Gates to continue their relationship, which he said ended in 2014.
10: That was ABC's Pierre Thomas.
13: I just want to be a part of your life.
14: Oh, this is the way you do it, huh? Showing up at my apartment?
13: What am I supposed to do? You won't answer my calls. You change your number. I mean, I'm not going to be ignored, Dan.
10: And Glenn Close is finally getting an Oscar. The Academy of Motion Picture Arts and Sciences announced Wednesday she'll receive an honorary Academy Award at the annual Governor's Awards. Close is an 8-time nominee who's known for her emotional range and complex characters like Alex Forrest in 1987's Fatal Attraction, starring alongside Michael Douglas. This is the Canadian Press. In sports, the New York Knicks set a record for biggest NBA Finals comeback, rallying from 29 points down to beat the San Antonio Spurs 107-106. The Knicks now lead the series 3-1. The Philadelphia Phillies beat the Toronto Blue Jays 7-4 in Major League Baseball action. The Toronto Tempo beat the Connecticut Sun 106-102 in WNBA action. Brittany Sykes tied a career high with 38 points, leading her team to the winner's circle with a difference-making layup with 42 seconds left in the extra period. Canadian tennis star Victoria Mboko is out of singles competition at the HSBC Championships after she fell during her first round match against Karolina Pliskova. Then she retired with a knee injury. The injury puts Mboko's second round doubles match alongside tennis legend Serena Williams in doubt. From the Canadian Press, I'm Lisa Laporte.
15: This is

0: Well, it's hump day, and so perfect time, perfect. I mean, whatever imagery you want to have in your mind, please welcome to the show Andy Gibbons and Regan Watts. Gentlemen, welcome. And Regan, sporting quite the tan. Or burn.
1: Well, big witch and bonjour, mon chum. I was, I'm just returning from the RBC Canadian Open where my son played in the Pro-Am. So that's
0: wow, how'd he do?
1: A little sunned.
0: How'd he do?
1: He did great. He played with Alex Fitzpatrick, who was wonderful, and we had a great time.
0: That's fantastic. Congratulations to the entire Watts family. Andy, how you doing, my friend?
2: Yeah, I'm good. I mean, if that's a little sun, I mean, that's quite a shade of red. But anyways.
0: Hey, it's been a long time coming. But finally, after years and years and the fear that Donald Trump was going to shut her down, the Gordie Howe International Bridge to Detroit is finally on the verge of its inaugural. It's welcome to the world. How do you guys feel? It's been a long, strange trip. It's going to be worth it, though, and I think we probably need it more than ever, Regan.
1: So, yeah, I agree with that. And for your listeners and viewers who don't know, the other bridge between Detroit and Windsor right now is a privately owned bridge by a single family.
0: Yeah.
1: The Ambassador Bridge. So, you know, the new bridge opening up will be good for consumers. It'll be good for truckers. It'll be good for logistics and supply chains. It should lower costs for those who need to use it. And it will reduce an element of risk, which is right now that a bridge, a main artery used by, you know, millions of trucks every year, and Canadians and Americans every year owned by one family. It'll remove that that risk of having one family control it. It's taken a little while, but, you know, the Prime Minister and Governor Whitmer in Michigan deserve enormous credit, and fingers crossed that this bridge opens up later this year, or later this week, pardon me. The only one thing I would add is, while I like the name Gordie Howe Bridge, I always thought it could be named Reagan Mulroney Crossing to represent the Reagan Democrats who voted him in 84 and in 1980. And of course, your father, who is the greatest free trader this country's ever known. But I don't always get what I want.
0: Well, that would have been nice. The Gordie Howe has a nice ring to it. It's a nice little nod. Canadian, Detroit Red Wing, you put it all together. It's hard to find a better name than that. Andy, you know, it has taken a long time. I'm glad we are getting to this point. I think the last few months of the drama of the Maroon family trying to get this thing stymied and having that direct access to the president, telling him something that probably wasn't true, and then Donald Trump coming out on social media and saying I'm shutting this down because we paid for the whole thing. It was brilliant by the Maroons, but if only temporarily. But I think it speaks to the larger challenges that we as a country have dealing with this administration.
2: It makes me hopeful, Ben, because it's going to trigger a conversation that reminds everyone that this is about two-way trade. There are 19 states in America for which Canada is their largest import and export market. So the opening of the bridge is a moment to talk about that. We talk so much about who said what and what was in J.D. Vance's pant pocket and what was in, like, all this kind of tattle. And I think we need to be talking more about the economies of our two countries and how important trade is for both nations.
0: Yeah.
2: And I think the bridge does that. And by the way, credit to Lisa Raitt, a friend of this show, mm-hmm. and all three of us, for her leadership as the former transport minister, and Stephen Harper for choosing a great name for that bridge.
0: Yeah, well, I think my sister had a hand in that as well. I think it's been such a long road to hoe that there have been a lot of stakeholders that have kept their eyes on the prize, and ultimately this is going to be beneficial. I got to wonder, I mean, if this speeds up the flow of goods, and maybe that is the reminder that this administration needs that Andy was just talking about, Regan.
1: Yeah, I think that's right. And it appears, you know, that this may be the first of a series of, I don't call them wins, but breakthroughs between Canada and the United States on the trade front. You know, the trade minister, Dominic LeBlanc, was in, not the trade minister, the Canada-U.S. Minister, Dominic LeBlanc, was in Washington this week. There's been a number of conversations in and around D.C. As we ramp up for the CUSMA renewal. And I think that these things typically happen in threes or fours. You might see some some movement, I suspect, on softwood lumber, which has been a long irritant. Mm-hmm. And there's steel and aluminum tariffs that are still in place that need to get eliminated, along with the auto tariffs that the president has implemented. So I suspect this is the first step towards a series of positive outcomes and give everybody, as Andy says, on both sides of the border, a great reminder of that we are much better together than we are when we're pointing fingers or pulling apart. And that's only a net benefit for citizens on both sides of the border.
0: I want to remind you guys of a video that popped up on all our feeds last week. And I when I watched it, I thought, who was this made for? And it was it's a CBC video trying to remind you that how good and just and noble they are in the pursuit of truth.
3: Never, ever have to wonder what is real or what is fake if it comes from CBC News. Hi, I'm Brody Fenlon, General Manager and Editor-in-Chief of CBC News.
0: Actually, you know what? That's
3: CBC,
0: all we need.
3: Our journalism.
0: That's all we need. The point was made. You never have to worry because it's been fact-checked to within an inch of its life, and that's what we do. We are the CBC. And so with that in mind, I want to take you to an article that I saw a couple of days ago from the CBC website, from Kitchener-Waterloo. We demand your resignation. Protesters march to Cambridge City Hall after mayor interrupts pride speech. And then it goes on. If you read it, it's the structure of it that I find fascinating. It's all about the story is told about a pride group that had organized a protest, and a 17-year-old was going to give a speech. In the middle of that speech, the mayor comes up and stops her from speaking. About 100 people get, and it goes on and on. It was a planned speech. It was infuriating, actually. It goes on and on about this terrible, egregious bridge too far that the mayor overstepped and was trampling the voices of these marginalized people during Pride Month. And then you find out what it's about near the end. And what it was about was apparently there was a city councilor who said something that he got in trouble for a year ago. He apologized for it. And it was agreed upon that they would not talk about it. And at the last minute, the 17-year-old changed her mind or their mind and spoke about it. And the mayor came up and said, no, that's wrong. You can't do that. The guy's apologized. And you can't talk about that. And now, so you read this whole thing, your anger goes up and up about this old white woman, probably cisgendered, who does all of this stuff, and you find out what the actual problem was, and it's a tempest in a teapot. And I look at this, I say, you know what? I'm sure that every aspect of this was fact-checked because all the facts are real, and all the facts, I have no doubt that everything happened the way it happened, but the way the story is crafted is designed to get you to believe something very specific. And therein lies the issue, because getting the facts right doesn't mean you're giving people a sense of reality, Andy.
2: Well, it was so Canadian. I mean, what a Canadian story. You read this article, all these people are outraged. The mayor denied her right to speak. And then you watch the video, and she's the most Canadian lady ever. Yeah. She goes up to the mic and says, you know what? It's a little bit disrespectful. This was dealt with a long time ago. Please avoid that topic. And they handed the mic back to the 17-year-old girl. It's the most Canadian, it's the most inoffensive interjection ever. And the story made it out like it was Stonewall all again. I thought it was just ridiculous. I'm with you. Yeah. It was where they put the emphasis and how they like manufacture, you know, outrage and anger. And by the way, I mean, is this the biggest problem we have in Ontario? I mean, what a great place to be, right?
0: Like, we've got to come up with victims at wherever we can, Regan.
1: So yeah, I'm kind of with Andy here. I watched the video and I was surprised at, after having watched it, what I read in the story. But I want to talk about something slightly different connected to the story, which is this: if the city councilor who posted, I believe it was a meme that was found to be in poor taste by some people who looked at it, he was forced to undergo some type of sensitivity training and apologize and all the rest of this stuff. I think what needs to happen is when this kind of, you know, I'm not even going to call it a mistake, but when a city councilor does something, or any politician for that matter, a public figure apologizes, we should accept the apology and move on.
0: Yeah.
1: Not let some 17-year-old person, I don't know what her pronouns are, their pronouns are, come in and try and stick the dagger in a second time. I think the mayor was probably well-intentioned. I think it was a bit inelegant in terms of how she stopped the speaker from speaking. But, you know, when somebody apologizes as a society, you know, I've said this on the show before, we got to let some air out of the ball in this country. People are too tense.
0: Yeah.
1: That also involves accepting apologies and moving on.
0: Yeah,
1: and right. I'm sure the mayor was well-intentioned. I'm not sure what the motivations were for the speaker, but I do think it's important that when people in public life of any kind apologize, that we accept that apology and move on, and we don't go stick the boot in 12 months later.
0: Amen. All right, when we come back, we've got to talk about the 88,000 new jobs. Is it good news, or is it a mirage in the distance? That's coming up next on the Ben Mulrooney Show.
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7: Danielle Smith in the UCP, getting the job done.
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2: Welcome back to the Ben Mulrooney Show. And Regan, I know that you are as excited as anyone that FIFA and the World Cup are upon us. We Intrepid and I are still waiting for our jerseys that you promised us.
3: Ooh. Working on it. Friday's the opening game. We'll get there.
2: Okay. I want to, like, what do you guys think of this story of the Somali ref who was denied entry to the United States and the immediate invitation by progressive politicians for him to come ref in Canada? Andy, we'll start with you.
4: I mean, how did that happen? I mean, he's a FIFA referee, accredited referee. How is Jimmy or Biff or Brett or whatever American name the security guard is, how could they not let him into the country? I'm just kind of flabbergasted that could occur.
2: Well, I mean, they saw some stuff on his social media profile that they decided was too big of a risk. I don't see this as anything shocking. We're living in a time where you don't take, like, there is no quarter given. If there is a doubt, you assume it's a certainty. Right, you got to these days. You cannot let a single puck through the into the goal because the bad guys only have to win once. But for me, it's this immediate reaction. Trump bad, therefore inviting him in. Good decision. And all that shows me is there's a certain type of politician who doesn't take things seriously. Regan.
3: Yeah, well, death, taxes, and Olivia Chow chasing an ambulance. I mean, those are three certainties of life. I saw her tweet. I think Premier Eby in BC also said something similar, which is that he'd be welcome to come to Canada. My understanding, and I don't know this for sure, but in the stuff that I've read, I believe he was traveling on a diplomatic passport, which makes the denial of entry even stranger. Typically, when you fly with one of those passports, you're afforded certain privileges that the rest of us do not receive. And I believe as a FIFA official, he's entitled to a diplomatic passport. That's the first thing. The second thing, so I'm surprised. But the second thing is, and Ben, to your other comment, I believe, and I read somewhere that he had made some questionable comments, particularly about Israel and the Jewish community, on his social media. So if that is the case, I mean, look, border guards in this country, much less the United States, don't have to give you any reason to deny entry. They have a lot of authority and power to send you home.
2: Yeah.
3: So whatever it was that that caused the border official in the United States to reject this person's entry was obviously something they had discretion to do. I think it's unfortunate, given the tournament and the quality of referee that this referee is in terms of his skill as an official. But, you know, these things happen, unfortunately.
2: Yeah, and if people want to make it about race, they can, but the numbers belie that in that every other ref from Africa or the Middle East, they were all let in. So I struggle to see how one is an example of a trend, but I mean, it's as simple as that to me now. But let's stay on the Somali question. I really don't like making things about race, but it does seem that that's the theme of today. And you've got, I'm sure you've seen at this point the Liberal member of Parliament who stood up and wanted to make it official in Canada that July would be Somali Heritage Month. Do we have the audio of this? Let's listen.
5: Thank you very much, Mr. Speaker. I rise today to introduce a bill entitled An Act Respecting Somali Heritage Month. If passed, the bill would declare July of every year Somali Heritage Month across Canada. Every July, it would give Somali Canadians another reason to celebrate their Canadian pride and another reason to say Somalia Hanolato. Thank you, Mr. Speaker.
2: Look, I love celebrating the Canadian mosaic. A month for any group is a long time. I always start from Canada gets a day and the veterans get a day. So it's got to be a pretty special reason to give anybody a month. And, you know, we've got, I think it's 41,000 people in Ontario. There's about 65,000 Somali Canadians. And that's great. And I know some good and noble and hardworking Somalis. I'm sure there's great communities. I don't understand this, Regan. I don't understand the need.
3: But Ben, yeah. Ben, I mean, what about the 38 or 39 million Canadian citizens who live in this country? July is supposed to be Canadian month or Canada month. You know, Yvonne Baker might be one of the most tone-deaf people in the House of Commons. If I've seen a better example of ethnic pandering in his riding or in any riding in this country this year, I've yet to find it. You know, haven't we learned enough about what happened in Minnesota? I mean, we live in Canada, and July 1st is Canada Day.
2: Yeah.
3: And with everything that's going on in this world, the last last thing we need to do is to take away the celebrations of our wonderful country by designating another month for another community. We are Canadians, and we also don't have that many summer months as it is. So yeah. We should take the time to celebrate this wonderful country. And you know, we can find Somali Heritage Month some other month of the year, maybe December or January. But and perhaps that's keeping in line with what happened in Minnesota.
2: But Andy, part of me thinks that again they're playing on to, they want to show how unlike the Americans they are. That meanwhile the Americans are persecuting the poor Somalis in Minnesota. But look at what we're going to do. We're going to give you July. That's how different we are. And it's not lost on me that the first words were, "I hope everybody in this house joins me." The implication is, if you don't, you have a problem with the Somali community. Not with this performative, we're going to give you a month. It can't be that. It's got to be that you have a problem with the Somali community. They're laying the groundwork for that. This is a trap.
4: I didn't think about the Minnesota angle. For me, Ben, it's more about, you know, be a proud community. If you want to declare a month to celebrate your culture and what you've contributed to Canada and how much respect and progress you've made, go for it. It's this idea of going to Ottawa, asking for this special blessing, and now then it becomes competitive. And if you say no, you're against Somalis and so on and so on. Like, go celebrate.
2: Yeah.
4: Celebrate until the end. Have a year if you want.
2: Yeah.
4: It's looking to Ottawa, Ben, and then, you know, Jeremy Farkas, who's the mayor of Calgary, just did away with these declarations. You know, these declarations that get controversial.
2: Yeah.
4: He just came in and he was elected. And he said, you know what? We're just not doing these things anymore.
2: Yeah. It's theater. It's theater, and it doesn't make anybody's life better. And I'm done with stuff like this. It doesn't make anybody's life better. Every minute that you're spending working on that is a minute you're not spending on actually making people's lives better. Now, I do want to talk about the jobs numbers that came out last week. 88,000 is a tremendous number, but a big victory lap was taken, especially because of the, well, this one's a technical recession, but that one's not a technical recession. But we don't have a lot of time left, so I'll get to the question real quick. Regan, does a government want to be lurching from month to month in the hopes that every month is a great month in job creation? Because if you're taking a victory lap this month, what happens next month if the numbers soften?
3: Well, I think what you saw when the term technical recession entered the news cycle is the Liberals and the Prime Minister downplayed both the definition and what actually was happening. I suspect for two reasons. One, they probably knew or had a hint that the jobs report would be good and it would be out later this week, thus taking the steam away from the Conservatives. But two, let us remember the Prime Minister is a macroeconomist and a trained macroeconomist and a very good one at that. And so, you know, he will be thinking about not month to month in terms of jobs, because he's not a politician in the traditional sense. He'll be thinking about the in quarters or in years. And so I don't suspect this government will be taking victory laps on a month-over-month basis. I think it was a political victory lap because the Conservatives got so far out in front of the technical recession discussion, and then it blew up in their face later in the week.
2: Andy, last 30 seconds to you, my friend.
4: same as Regan. I think governments are going to want to promote good news, and in the context of the recession debate, it was probably a good announcement for them. But the point, Ben, is they don't need to. The Prime Minister has so much goodwill from Canadians. He could literally come out and say, things will be up, things will be down, we're laying track for the next generation.
2: Yeah, that's a good point. That's a good point. Like, that's a good line, actually. That's
4: the headlines.
2: Yeah.
4: He doesn't need to chase the headlines every day. He should be a little bit above that.
2: Yeah.
4: And I thought he had a misstep this week, Ben, when he said Pierre Poilievre didn't believe in Canada.
2: Yeah.
4: I think that's a mistake for him to talk in those terms.
2: Gentlemen, thank you very much. We'll see you next week.
3: Migwich.
4: Thank you.
2: Bye-bye, guys. All right. And when we come back, we've been talking about mental health, connection, human connection. Well, what about the connections you can make at work? That's a conversation we're having next with Pete Bombacci from Genwell.
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2: Well, we have been engaged in a massive society-wide conversation about the value of work from home. And we all experimented with it. We all had to endure it. Some of us really enjoyed it. And some are clinging to it like grim death. And yeah, that's where we are. Especially for some reason, public servants really don't want to go back to the office. And I say that with a smirk because it's a silly fight. At some point, you got to go back to the office. And I've been looking at that conversation from a productivity standpoint. But there are mental health concerns that should be discussed. The thing is, I don't know squat about the mental health implications. And so we're going to talk with someone who knows a bit more about it than I, Pete Pombacci from Genwell. Pete, welcome. Welcome back and glad to have you back in studio.
17: Great to be here, Ben.
2: Okay, so let's talk about workplace mental health. You know, in one of our first conversations, I told you that, you know, we talked about microaggressions in the workplace, which I always thought was kind of silly. Some of it's real, most of it's not. But I thought if microaggressions are real, then so too are microaffirmations. You know, those little positive things that you don't even notice when someone says, notices your haircut or your new shoes or laughs when you tell a funny joke or asks you if you lost a couple of pets, like all those little things, right? And it holds the door for you. All those things that you don't get when a Zoom call starts at 9 and ends at 10. And I looked at those as just things that make your day better, but there may be some real positive mental health benefits.
9: Oh, absolutely. So the research, you know, that we've done right here in Canada shows that the combined benefit of our relationships in the workplace can have a combined benefit of increased happiness and reduced loneliness greater than our own family and friends.
2: Yeah.
9: But have we thought about our employees, our fellow employees in that term or in that sense before? I think we thought about it more transactional. We had to get the job done. We had to get from A to B. And if you were lucky, you had that best friend. And that results, to your point, increases productivity. It's a Harvard study. It says 7 times productivity when you have a best friend at the office. So lots of benefits that can come when we are fortunate enough to have those types of relationships in the workplace.
2: How much of it has to do with the value that an individual derives, like it, as far as their self-worth goes and their identity goes, from their job? Some people, it's something they clock in, they clock out, so they can then go live their lives. But there are a lot of people out there who derive, like I said, real aspects of their self-identity, their self-worth, and their value is locked into the job that they do. And if you are at home on an island, I don't know if you're getting that feeling that what you're doing is actually mattering to whatever goal is that your company might have.
9: Yeah, I think, and you've hit it on the head, Ben. At the end of the day, for some people, working remotely is an amazing thing. Maybe you've got aging parents that you're taking care of, young kids. Maybe you have extended family. You have 100 cousins and nieces and nephews, and every night you're busy because your schedules, you got hobbies and different things you're into. But there's some people where their work life and their work colleagues may be an important part of their sense of connection, community, belonging, inclusion, all those things. And so I think for business leaders, it's really looking at all of your people and saying, hey, what drives Ben? What drives Pete? How do I get them to be the best that they can be? And also for the employee to take a self-assessment and go, hey, I know I'm working from home remotely, but maybe I should show up to that team meeting every Thursday or that anchor day because my team comes in, and not look everything just through the lens of, oh my God, that drive's going to be a nightmare.
2: Yeah. What's the data telling us about remote working, the long-term implications and effects of long-term remote working?
9: Well, again, it's not across the board, but what it is showing, that people are spending more time alone, and it's resulting in increased anxiousness, increased depression symptoms, and so lots of different things that are happening that are really more visits to mental health providers, and even more people self-assessing their own mental health more negatively. So you are starting to see that for some, if they're not feeling that sense of connection in other aspects of their life, that those relationships that they're with their colleagues that are being frayed are having a negative impact on their health and well-being.
2: So what happens if someone genuinely doesn't want to go back to the office, but, you know, an objective third-party observer would tell them, your life is actually not improving at home. Your mental health is suffering. Your mental health is suffering at home, and you don't want to go to the office. What conclusions can we draw from that?
9: Well, I think, again, it's a really individual situation where I think, you know, I believe, and this is what we've been doing at GenWell for the last 5 years, which is educating every employee in this country needs to understand the importance of human connection and the relationships with our colleagues as one aspect of the social health that they have across their lives. If we are unaware of it, it's easy for us to identify, as Dr. Nick Epley says in this article that I was referring to, you know, he says, look, you can see how long a drive is. You can see the traffic. Yeah. You can see all the negatives. But when you think about what are the positives, if you don't understand the positives, human connection, you may dismiss those and go, I'm just looking at the drive and I don't want to do that.
2: So the in my notes here, it says the solution isn't necessarily returning to the office full time. It's creating more opportunities for connection. So how would somebody go about that? Let's say they are going back to the office 3 days a week.
9: Well, I think,
2: and they're not looking forward to it. So how do we get them to see those benefits?
9: Well, I think first off, you know, making sure they understand the science around it, which is recognizing, hey, those relationships with your peers in the office can actually increase happiness, health, longevity, can result in fun, play. You can certainly have career advancement because of proximity to people within the organization. So I think once we understand that, then we can actually start addressing, okay, so how do we do that?
2: Yeah.
9: And so that might be, hey, come in on the anchor day. days when the whole team's there. The organizations, I think there is a strategy and a plan for most organizations to say, look, if we're going to commit to building a more connected workplace, we need to make sure that we're facilitating those. Are we having a weekly coffee chat? Are we having a monthly team gathering? How are we facilitating the opportunity for people to get connected? But I also want to throw one other thing out, Ben. If you are remote, what they're showing is those that are working remotely more often are up to 83% more likely to not see somebody in a day, a human being, not to have a face-to-face conversation. We need to also educate the people that when they're at home, what are you doing to be more conscious and intentional so that you're not fully isolated during that day?
2: Look, when I was doing my TV show from home, I felt that when I was doing e-talk, I felt like I had a list of things I had to record. I would send them in as early as I could. It would all get edited together into a show, and that was that. There was no connection to anyone. I would do some remote junkets, and that's it. And then when it came to the TV, the morning show, which was live, I mean, we were dealing with the worst technology possible. Like, we could talk to somebody. I could be in studio, and I could be doing an interview with somebody in Greece, and there was no lag. There was no lag between the time I asked a question and the time they heard the question. But me trying to do my show from my kitchen in Toronto, speaking to my studio in Toronto, 2 or 3 second lag. Mm. And that made me feel disconnected. I couldn't participate in the conversation. So I would just sit there and wait for somebody to pass the mic to me so that I could have an unfettered sort of monologue for a moment. And when I would get done with the show, I know exactly what I do. I would turn everything off, and that was it. Mm. I wouldn't even look at my phone for a while. I was like, I'm done. I'm gonna put my feet up. I don't know what I'm gonna do for the rest of the day, but it ain't work. And there was an absolute lack of connection.
9: It's so funny because I see how you interact with everybody around the studio here. Yeah. And I can see that in the breaks, it is all about connecting and laughing about, you know, World Cup's coming up.
2: And running to the bathroom
9: and grabbing a drink. But all those things are all opportunities for us to have casual collisions with people that are in the studio.
2: Yeah.
9: And I think when you start to realize that those little interactions that we have add value to our life and to the people that we connect with, we start to realize, geez, what am I missing when I don't show up into that physical workspace, or even, you know, a third space where I might say to a group of staff that work in an area, hey, why don't we go and work together at a coffee shop or a library or something like that?
2: Yeah, you don't know what's going to happen. Hey, I overheard what you were saying about your project. I had this idea for you. Totally. That doesn't happen when the Zoom call ends. Like, the silos make it very difficult for those magical moments of alchemy to create something that you never dreamed possible.
9: Yeah, when you think about it from a business standpoint, it increases collaboration, innovation, retention, reduced absenteeism, productivity, profit, like almost everything that a business leader craves and desires actually comes when we actually build those healthy connections in our workplaces.
2: Pete Bombacci, always great to see you in studio.
9: Thanks, Ben.
2: All right, we'll talk to you soon.
9: Cheers.
2: All right, coming up, Craig Baird is here, and he's going to tell us a story yet again. I guarantee you, dollars to donuts, as my dad used to say, you do not know the person today that you should know that he knows that he's going to teach us about. Don't go anywhere. This is the Ben Mullaney Show.
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1: Yes, some changes are going to be coming to the bridge situation between Windsor and Detroit with the inauguration of the long-awaited and very important to our national economy, Gordie Howe International Bridge, where you're going to see, hopefully, a great number of trucks decide they don't want to go on the Ambassador Bridge anymore, but instead they want to go on this Canadian-built, Canadian-paid-for piece of infrastructure that we should all be proud of. And so on that note, please welcome to the show the host of Canadian History X, Craig Baird. Craig, tell us the story of Gordie Howe.
2: Well, you know, this is a case where I'm telling something that a lot of people know, because everybody knows about Mr. Hockey, Gordie Howe. He was born on March 31st, 1928 in Floral, Saskatchewan, but pretty much only grew up in Saskatoon. And he was actually given a tryout with the New York Rangers in 1943, but missed home and decided not to sign with them. So in an alternate universe, Gordie Howe played for the New York Rangers, because a year later he signed with the Detroit Red Wings and played his first game on October 16th, 1946, and scored a goal in his very first game, and then kind of just went from there. He had a streak of 22 consecutive seasons of 20 or more goals, and he played on a line with Sid Abel and Ted Lindsay, known as the production line, which pretty much dominated his scoring in the early 1950s. And he would help the Red Wings win four Stanley Cups from 1950 to 1955. He won six Art Ross, six Hart trophies, and he was the first player to record 90 points in a season. And off the ice, people said he was one of the nicest individuals you could ever possibly meet. But on the ice, he was vicious, and you did not want to get a Gordie Howe elbow to the head. But he played to win.
1: Yeah, what's a Gordie Howe hat trick?
2: A Gordie Howe hat trick is a goal, an assist, and a fight. And he had two of those in his career. Other people have had a lot more, but it's named for him.
1: No, I love that, man. You know, Jack Nicklaus has an iced tea lemonade mix named after him. And Gordie Howe has a hat trick that involves punching somebody in the face. That tells you the difference between golf and hockey. But correct me if I'm wrong, the longevity of his career was is storied as well. That's part of the lore.
2: Oh, absolutely. So he had retired from the NHL after the 1970-71 season and was immediately inducted into the Hockey Hall of Fame. Usually there's a three-year waiting period, but that was waived for him. And then in 1973, he actually accepted a contract to play for the Houston Aeros of the WHA, because he wanted to play with his sons, Mark and Marty, and actually helped lead the Aeros to the Avco Cup. And then in 1974, he won the league MVP, and the next season they renamed that the Gordie Howe Trophy. So he was playing in a league where the MVP trophy was already named for him. And then he joined the New England Whalers in 1977. So when they joined the NHL as the Hartford Whalers, he joined the NHL. He was 52 years old and played that entire season, made the All-Star team, and then retired after the 1979-80 season. And it's just an absolute icon. But he passed away on this day in 2016.
1: So let me see if I have this straight. He got drafted, or he got invited to try out for the Rangers in 1943, you said?
2: Yeah. Yes, yes.
1: And he played until the 1980s.
2: Yeah. One really interesting stat is the fact that when he first started playing, I think Bobby Orr wasn't even born yet. And when he stopped playing, Bobby Orr was in the Hockey Hall of Fame.
1: That's amazing. That is amazing. Look, I've been in media for 25 years, maybe almost 26 now. And my knees are shot, and I have done nothing athletic in those 25 years. He was an athlete into four decades, and still played at a high level. That's absolutely incredible. And the fact that we are talking about this bridge that bears his name with love across the border, both in Windsor because he was Canadian, and Detroit, the place that he put on the map, hockey town, it couldn't be more fitting that it opened sort of around this time.
2: Absolutely. Yeah. An aptly named bridge for sure.
1: Okay, let's talk about this week's episode of Canadian History X.
2: Well, this episode is about Abraham Ulricab, and he was an Inuk from Labrador. So he was looking to help his family, and he agreed to go to Europe with his wife and children and another Inuit family to be exhibits in what was known as a human zoo.
1: Sorry, pause. Yep. A human zoo?
2: Yes, it was a...
1: You gotta back the truck up and tell me more about that.
2: It was a very racist thing where people from other areas of the world, like Africa or, you know, the Arctic or things like that, would be in a human zoo where people would look at them as if they were an exhibit or an animal exhibit.
1: Okay.
2: And were an absolutely terrible thing.
1: Carry on.
2: So he was looking to help his family by doing this, by making money. And he was also curious. He wanted to learn more about Europe, and he wanted to understand the missionaries in Labrador better by understanding Europe. So in 1880, he sailed to Hamburg with his family and the other family, and they were placed in the Hagenbach Zoo. And then they were moved to the Berlin Zoo on October 15th and remained there until November 14th. And he and the other Inuit were moved to various zoos over the next month. But in mid-December, the members of his party started to die of smallpox because the man who brought them over to Europe didn't get them vaccinated, despite it being a law at the time. He just said he forgot to do it.
1: Oh,
2: so his daughter died on December 31st, 1880, smallpox, because the man who brought them over to Europe didn't get them vaccinated, despite it being a law at the time. He just said he forgot to do it.
1: Oh,
2: so his daughter died on December 31st, 1880, and the next day the remaining Inuit were vaccinated, but by this point it was too late. Abraham, his family, and the entire other family were all dead by

0: diary. He spoke three languages and he kept a diary about his experience that was eventually published in 1981.
1: Well, let's listen to a little bit of this week's episode featuring Abraham.
0: As soon as the Inuit families were put on display at the Hagenbeck Zoo, they regretted their decision to participate in the venture. Abraham spoke several languages, played the violin, and could write. And despite this, he was told to act in a stereotypical and demeaning manner when visitors approached their exhibit. The weather in Germany was warmer and damp than the Inuit families were used to, and as a result, they were constantly chilled. They were also given a diet consisting primarily of bread, which they were not used to eating. As a result, they were often hungry and poorly fed. And Jacobson was also abusive. He felt Tobias was being disobedient, so he whipped him in front of the others. Abraham was livid over the incident and threatened to write a letter to people he knew in England over the matter. Jacobson apologized and bought silver ribbons for all the women to try and make amends. Meanwhile, the families were in exhibition at the Hagenbeck Zoo until they were moved to the Berlin Zoo, where they were exhibited from October 15th to November 14th. In Berlin, the crowds were overwhelming. The Inuit families were deafened by the constant noise of the visitors who were comfortable overstepping boundaries of privacy and respect as they jumped over the fence and stared at the families through windows while they slept. Abraham had to use a whip and harpoon to chase the crowds away. He then covered the windows and kept the door locked.
1: Craig, I'm still floored by the fact that their remains still are in museums in Europe. That's really quite gross.
0: Oh, absolutely. And the fact that they weren't returned immediately after these individuals passed away is terrible, but they are working to get those. I don't know exactly what has to be done to get them back.
1: I don't know why anybody
0: put them into a box and ship them.
1: I don't know why anybody would want them. Like, what the hell are you waiting on? Oh, we need the proper. No. You should say this is wrong. This is a bridge too far. You know, we were joking around a while ago how in New York, you know, the mayor was complaining about this some diamond that had been apparently taken by the British. Off of some member of the Indian royalty. And I said, well, before you start complaining about that, how about you give Alberta back their dinosaur bones that you stole? But I would put all of that we'll wait and see on that until we deal with this. Human remains in a museum is just, I mean, these are people. Yeah. This is not a pharaoh from 3,000 years ago. Anyway.
0: It seems like something that's easy to fix.
1: Yeah, well, you'd think. Hey, thank you for highlighting that. I really do appreciate it, my friend.
0: Oh, absolutely. Thanks for having me.
1: All right. We'll be back in just a moment. When we come back for our Toronto audience, and by the way, thank you so much for joining us. I want to remind everybody that we put out a podcast every day. You can find more content on X, on Instagram, on YouTube, on TikTok. Wherever you are, that is where we are. But if you were driving along the 400 series highways, you may have noticed OPP officers at overpasses. We're going to tell you why next.
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11: From the National Newsroom of the Canadian Press, I'm Karen Rebo. The U.S. has launched a second round of airstrikes on Iran, and Iran has fired back at Gulf states after President Donald Trump warned that Tehran would pay the price for stalled negotiations. The new U.S. assault across multiple Iranian cities came Thursday as efforts to negotiate an end to the war again appear stuck. This after Iran insisted it would maintain its chokehold on the Strait of Hormuz. Iran retaliated with strikes targeting Bahrain, Kuwait, and Jordan, all of which host U.S. troops. B.C. Premier David Eby says he's not sure what U.S. President Trump means when he says he's not looking to renew the continental trade deal known as CUSMA. Eby says it's a bit bizarre, given that the three countries are now in talks on the deal. He added his understanding of the Canada-U.S.-Mexico agreement on trade is that by not renewing it, it would expire in 10 years instead of 16, and need an annual review. Speaking after Wednesday's virtual First Minister's meeting with Prime Minister Mark Carney, Eby said Trump's latest position feels like a bad sequel to his 1987 book, The Art of the Deal, and that it's pretty lame. A suspect wanted for second-degree murder in the death of a man in southern Ontario may be camping somewhere in rural British Columbia. Ontario Provincial Police say 34-year-old Christo Richards of Ottawa died in hospital after being found injured in a park in the town of Perth back on April 12th. Here's Canadian Press reporter Lisa Laporte.
12: Police say a 46-year-old suspect was charged with conspiracy to commit murder in May, and their investigation has since led to the seizure of 2 firearms from a rural property in Terrace, B.C. They say a 32-year-old from Ottawa has been charged with accessory after the fact to murder, while 34-year-old Joseph Medore is believed to be camping in rural B.C.
11: Police say they found the bodies of a woman in her 40s and a child under 10 during a welfare check in Calgary on Wednesday. Calgary Police Sergeant Mike Saad says police conducted the check in the afternoon.
13: The investigation is in the early stages. There is no risk to the public. And at this point, police do not believe there to be any outstanding suspects.
11: And Alberta country music artist Corb Lund has delivered his anti-coal petition signatures to Elections Alberta. He says he thinks about 200,000 Albertans signed up. If the signatures are verified, Lund's petition would force Premier Danielle Smith's government to consider passing a law to ban new coal mining in the eastern slopes of the Rocky Mountains or send it to a referendum. Lund says he thinks it'll be added to the slate of fall referendum questions, and he expects Smith's government to keep the question as he's proposed it.
1: Premier has said multiple times in the press that if we get our number, which we have, our question will be on the October referendum on that slate of questions.
11: Lund says he doesn't believe coal companies when they make promises of jobs, nor does he believe promises of strict environmental stewardship. This is the Canadian Press. In sports, the New York Knicks made a record comeback from 29 points down and moved to the brink of their first championship since 1973 by beating the San Antonio Spurs 107-106 Wednesday night at Madison Square Garden.
2: That's it! It's over! The greatest comeback in NBA playoff history! The Knicks pull off the miracle comeback and lead it 3-1. Now one win away from a title!
11: Former Toronto Raptor OG Anunoby tipped in the miss of Jalen Brunson's long three-point attempt with 1 second left to complete the rally. In the WNBA, the expansion Toronto Tempo expanded their winning streak to 3 games and improved to 7-5 with an exciting overtime win on home court over the visiting Connecticut Sun. And the Philadelphia Phillies homered 3 times and held off a late push from Toronto as they defeated the Blue Jays 7-4. From the Canadian Press, I'm Karen Rebo.
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14: Good morning, everybody. Welcome to the show for Wednesday. It is June the 10th today, and we've got another super, super busy show lined up for you today. Let me start off with something crazy. I think we need to bring back photo radar. I do. If you've listened to this show before, I've talked to you about this, and I think photo radar is a grand idea. I get criticized. I get ridiculed for driving like a grandpa. Everybody says I drive like a grandpa. I'm old enough to be a grandpa, but I'm not. But I do drive slowly, I think. I'm older now. When I was younger, I think I drove pretty fast, but where do I got to go now? Everything's nice and easy. So, I very rarely, if ever, got photo radar tickets, and I was good with that. Why wouldn't I be? And you don't have to either. This is the thing about photo radar. It's voluntary. If you really hate it and you really don't want to pay it, well, you don't have to. And it's super easy not to. But regardless, it is going to become a bigger debate in our province because, as you know, the provincial government a couple of years ago said, that's it. No more photo radar. It's a cash cow. Can't do it. If you want to bring it back, you might have that option, but it's not going to be easy. You're going to have to prove the case for it. Well, now we've got police in both Edmonton and Calgary saying, okay, that was a mistake. We've got problems with speed. And literally, I mean, just Google speed, Edmonton or Calgary. I don't care. Pick which one you want. Both police services are talking about this and saying, we've got a problem on our hands here. Traffic fatalities have gone up, speeding has gone up, collisions have gotten more severe. Well, of course it has. We used to slow down because we knew where photo radar was and all the rest of this stuff. So yesterday in Edmonton, there was a special report delivered to City Council outlining just how bad things have gotten. And this is what you call data. This is what you call evidence. This is kind of like, okay, we can take a look. Believe it or not, the rate of speeding in Alberta was declining year over year over year over year for quite some time. Right up until we got rid of photo radar, and now it's gone way back up again. So, I mean, of course it is, right? I don't think this should be a surprise to anybody. But now, I think municipal officials in our province are going to be putting more pressure on the province to say, you know what, you kind of missed the boat here. Maybe we bring it back. And I don't know, but it is definitely a conversation. And in fact, this morning I had a chance to speak with the mayor of Edmonton about this, about the report that was presented yesterday. But like I say, it just sort of confirmed what a lot of us had already known where we go from here. And I think that's the interesting point. Like, where will we go from here? Will we be able to push this forward? So we'll get into that much later in the show, okay? I'll be interested to hear what you think. And I'm often surprised when we talk about this on the show, because not everybody is photo radar is terrible. There's a lot of people that sort of share my view of it. Well, you know, here's the other thing. It goes to fund traffic safety programs in Edmonton and Calgary to the tune of millions of dollars a year. It used to, okay? We don't do that anymore. So where that money still needs to be spent. We still need to do these sorts of things to make driving safe in Edmonton and in Calgary and everywhere else. Those programs exist. The engineering exists. The development, all of it, right? If you're not paying for it, those good people who choose to speed and voluntarily pay for it for people like me who don't, now I'm going to have to through property taxes, and God knows. Property taxes are a big enough issue, especially in Edmonton. Calgary, once again, I applaud their city council for holding the line as best they could. Edmonton didn't. But I don't want to pay more in property tax, but now I'm going to have to. So we'll get into that. Like I say, that's going to be an interesting conversation. We'll talk about it because I think it's something that makes a lot of sense. And I know it's low-hanging fruit. It's like bike lanes, right? It's an easy one to get rid of. People are going to, you know, they're going to applaud it, but maybe not. Maybe it's not a good idea. Also coming up on the show today, we're going to get into this wild story out of Air Canada. I'm sure you saw that story yesterday. Just crazy, right? This guy flew for 17 years for Air Canada without proper licensing. He had a pilot's license. He knew how to fly the planes. He passed all kinds of, you know, certification checks that happen every year, every 6 months, as a matter of fact. He knew what he was doing. He was capable of flying the airplane. But for some reason, and this I'd love to ask him, he didn't go and get the additional license that you need to carry passengers. He had the pilot's license. He could fly the plane. But you need to get a secondary level of licensing in order to fly a passenger plane. He just didn't do it. It's alleged that he forged such a document, and it worked. And he flew for Air Canada for 17 years this way. Now he's charged with fraud and a bunch of other charges, but how does that happen? You would think, being an airline pilot, you know, certification, licensing, capability would be more closely scrutinized with that job than almost any other, I would think, right? But maybe not. I don't know. I'll tell you this. There's a whole lot of pilots in Canada right now that are being asked to produce all documentation verifying that they have licensing because the airlines are going to want to try and find out if there's other ones out there. But we'll get into that. We'll speak with Duncan D. Duncan, we've had on the show before. He actually was the chief operating officer of Air Canada for a number of years. He's been in aviation for a long, long time. We'll get his take on this and how something like this might have happened. We'll also try and, like I say, this is almost more for me than for anybody else. We'll get a bit of a deep dive into AI data centers. They're in the news constantly now. You hear the government talk about how great it's going to be. And I'm talking about the federal government and the provincial government and how Canada needs these things. We need these data centers. We need to be at the forefront for economic reasons, for digital sovereignty reasons, all kinds of reasons. And then you hear that as these things get proposed and get put forward, there is massive pushback from people who live in those areas. It's happening in Saskatchewan. We know in Olds, we spoke with a number of people. There's a proposal in Olds, Alberta, and people are furious about that. And then there's ones in the States where they've actually abandoned plans to build them because of pushback from people who live close to them. So why? What are the concerns? What goes bad here? So we'll give you a bit of a data centers 101 and see if we can get a better understanding of that argument and why it's become so heated so quickly. We'll do that today as well. And when we come back, the government's done it again. The federal government I'm talking about. You know the gun amnesty? They brought in the laws, right? Certifying 1,500, when it started, 1,500 models of firearms is now suddenly overnight are illegal in this country. It has now been expanded to more than 2,500 different models of firearms that you used to be able to legally own. And many, many Canadians do legally own these guns up until 2022 when the law now deemed them illegal. But they can't get their act together in any way in terms of enforcing or how this is going to work. They have granted extensions to the amnesty because right now gun owners who own those guns are under an amnesty that was supposed to expire on Halloween. October 30th, 2026, the amnesty ends. Next day, you're now a criminal. Well, guess what? They've extended it yet again. I'll find out why when we come back right after this.

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18: Yesterday afternoon, the federal government announced they are extending the amnesty for owners of the now banned firearms in Canada as they're awaiting the outcome now of a legal battle. It's now before the Supreme Court of Canada. And our next guest is one of the people that got it there. As I said, they're now up over 2,500 different models of firearms that they have deemed to be illegal. They weren't before, mind you. They are now. But the problem is a lot of Canadians own these things before you decided they were illegal. Now what do we do? Well, you know about the gun buyback program, but regardless, they said until we sort this out, we'll put in an amnesty so you don't have to go to jail for holding one of these now illegal firearms until we get it sorted out. We'll put in an amnesty. They put in the amnesty, I think, they've extended it three different times now. April of 2022 is when this started. It's coming up on 2027 before they're going to have this sorted out. But regardless, originally they had said you had until October 30th to either get rid of them or take part in the buyback, get it deactivated, whatever the case may be. But that's your deadline. You're going to have to deal with it by then. Now they're saying, no, we're going to extend it for another 90 days. spoiler alert, they'll probably extend it again because I don't think the court case will be resolved by then. Regardless, they say we've got to wait for the outcome of the Supreme Court decision, which, you know what, yeah, they kind of do. This morning, I had a chance to speak with Rod Giltaka. Rod is with the Canadian Coalition of Firearm Rights, for Firearm Rights, and they are one of the groups, and he is one of the appellants on this Supreme Court of Canada case that's now being heard, and we had a chance to talk about, well, yet another extension. So they did it again. Rod, the government announcing yesterday that the amnesty for the owners of the newly illegal firearms has once again been extended. I think it's the third extension, if I've got it right. It was supposed to end originally way back in April of 2022. Now it looks like it'll be sometime in 2027. You're not surprised by this. They almost had to, didn't they?
9: Well, yeah, and I think some people might imagine that they're doing this to protect gun owners. Certainly, that's what they've said in their press release. But they're doing it exclusively out of self-preservation, because if the Supreme Court were to rule against the government, which, and of course, in our opinion, we think they should, the government would have made billions of dollars of private property illegal to possess. They would have seized and destroyed, you know, who knows how much. Maybe arrested people, search warrants and, you know, charges and all the rest of that stuff. And then if the Supreme Court decided, well, your OIC was illegal from the get-go, how do they roll all that back? So it's, I think they did it on the off chance that we might win and they would be in an untenable position.
18: Okay, that court case, the Supreme Court decision, you're part of it, as you say, the CCFR, and you personally are named as appellants on that case. What is it? What is it that you are contending? What's the challenge based upon?
9: Well, I think the most important issue at play here is about private property, and the question is about what the government can do with an order in council, which doesn't go through the legislative process. It's not legislation. It's what we would consider an executive order in the United States. So basically, the government just writes a regulation, files it, publishes it in a publication called the Gazette, and it has the force of law. And the question is, can the government just use an order in council to ban billions of dollars of property, seize it from Canadians, you know, about put it, create a justification for serious criminal charges, to, you know, that applies to only people that have licenses, right? Licensed Canadians get a criminal background check every day, and just be able to walk away and rule like that. You know, I think the court is going to take a dim view of the fact that the Liberals have been in power for 10 and a half years. They could have passed legislation and done it the right way dozens of times by now, but they didn't. So it's a very strange situation.
18: Now, we have to say it's in the Supreme Court because lower courts haven't agreed with your position, right? You haven't been successful thus far. It's you that's appealing, or have you won a couple of cases? Where does it stand in terms of where the law has come down on this so far, Rod?
9: We've lost at the federal court level. We lost at the federal court of appeal. And we were just as surprised as anyone that the Supreme Court took this case. They only take about 6% of cases requested. But the question about can the government literally do anything using an OIC is such an important question. And I think people have to remember, it might be about private property and guns this time, but the if you allow this to stand, it will be used as a precedent for governments throughout, you know, for the foreseeable future in Canada to rule using OICs and not legislation, and that's dangerous.
18: The status of that, they're granting a 90-day extension to the amnesty. What's the timeline? What are we looking at here? When's that decision expected, Rod?
9: So we don't know. That's entirely up to the Supreme Court, but it doesn't take as long as federal court. So we think we should see a decision by early spring next year, maybe February, maybe March. So that means that that gun owners will be protected from criminal liability for possessing these firearms somewhere maybe to June or May next year.
18: Now, the government in extending the amnesty yesterday was asked, of course, do you still think this is going to go forward? Because, like I say, you've extended this for 5 years now. They say, oh yeah, no, we're good. The law makes sense. The law will be effective. The law is legal. We will go ahead with it. They've been given so many off-ramps, Rod. They're not taking them. Do you think they're going to continue? Because you and I have talked about this. Like, why? Why not abandon this? It's a dead dog. It won't hunt, but they won't let go. Do you think they'll continue to push this forward?
9: It's hard to say, because if you start, war gaming about this whole thing, you could look at it like Carney came in. This was a ridiculous, highly, highly damaging Trudeau-era policy. They have kept on with this whole OIC thing, I'm almost thinking, knowing that it will fail at some point. And then maybe this is the off-ramp for Carney. He's like, hey, you know what? We tried. You know, it didn't work. But a re-elected Carney government will do it the right way through legislation. I think they're going to just use it. I think they're okay if they lose, and they're just going to use it in the re-election campaign.
18: The other side of this, of course, is the lobby, the movement that sort of forced this in the beginning, and one of the most vocal and I think the most prominent proponent of this is the group based in Quebec. And they were shocked by this extension. And their quote was, this means highly lethal, prohibited weapons will remain in private hands for many more months. They've been in those hands for many, many years, Rod, with exceedingly rare instances of anything going wrong. Like, I have a hard time understanding where they come from and why they have made this into such an issue. And I don't know if it really is in this country.
9: Well, it isn't, and it's rhetoric. And, it's interesting, despite the fact that this whole thing has been a train wreck and unfair and targeting the wrong people and expensive and all these negative things. It has been an interesting experiment. None of these guns were confiscated. They've all been in the possession of people like me for 6 years, and we haven't had any shootings.
18: Right.
9: We didn't have a multiple victim shooting with one of these guns. As a group, there's a lot of rhetoric. There's a lot of hair on fire. You know, do bad things happen? Absolutely they do. That's why we have regulations. But to ban property based on, what you think is going to happen. I mean, we don't do that with any other aspect of our lives. We don't do it with vehicles. We don't do it with alcohol. We don't do it with anything. So, I think the proof has borne itself out.
18: So now we're just in a position where we watch, wait, see what the Supreme Court says, and then next steps will have to be determined after that, I guess, right?
9: Yeah, that's correct. We're going to continue to fight this because, Canadians have owned guns since before Canada was a country. This is very important thing to many millions of Canadians. So we need to continue to fight these people. We need to continue to try to get them to take public safety seriously, deal with the societal factors that predict violent outcomes. Everybody wants Canada to be safer. So let's focus on those things and leave the people who get a criminal record check every 24 hours alone.
18: Rod, as always,
9: I know it's a radical position, Jay.
18: It's just we've moved so past this making any sense. I think for most people, it's kind of like this is crazy. I think you're right, including some of the people within the Liberal government have said, oh boy, what are we doing with this thing? But anyway, here we are. So we'll see what happens with the court decision. And Rod, we'll talk about it then. I appreciate your time as always, sir.
9: Thanks so much.
18: Yeah, Rod Giltaka, who is the CEO and the Executive Director of Canada's Gun Lobby, the Canadian Coalition for Firearms Rights, one of the people that brought this case forward, which is now out in front of the Supreme Court of Canada. The Supreme Court agreed to hear that appeal back in May of 2020. And as you heard from Rod, they expect there to be some sort of a decision announced early next year, which again, okay, so if you're the government and you're saying, okay, we're going to grant a 90-day extension to the amnesty, and it expires basically November 1, so you got November, December, January, and Rod's saying, well, we expect it sometime in the spring. Well, that's still winter. Like, why not grant, I don't know. It's because I think every time you kick the can down the road and every single time you grant an extension to the amnesty, it's kind of like you just, it looks dumber and dumber and dumber, frankly. And again, the legislation itself makes no sense. And I think most people have come to that conclusion, including the government, frankly, that we're not tackling the problem at hand, which is handguns. That illegal handguns is what's killing Canadians. Not this. But anyway, it is just, this has been going on for 5 years now.
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18: As we debate the fight for a united Canada, we must remember that those who are choosing separation from Canada are not our enemies. They are our fellow citizens, family members, loved ones, business partners, neighbors, friends. Demonizing people who have lost hope in Canada is no way to restore it. Name-calling, fear-mongering, and ostracizing will only worsen and broaden the divide. A better way is to listen, understand, persuade, and address the easily solvable problems they are asking us to fix.
0: nor will threats work. We should not just tell Albertans how bad it would be to have separation. Let's instead talk about how great it can be if our country is truly united and respectful of Alberta. Just as I speak to Bloc Québécois members of Parliament every day on Parliament Hill, I will be speaking to Albertans on both sides of this referendum to hear their thoughts and to make the respectful case for Canada. The goal should not be to beat one another in this referendum. It should be to unite us all when it is over, to show our fellow citizens, all of them, that they belong in Canada, that they are a treasured part of our national family.
18: That is Conservative leader and official opposition leader Pierre Poilievre in Calgary this week, launching his case for Canada. And he promised he'd campaign for Alberta to remain in Canada, and he's kicked it off. And we expect it will continue over the course of the summer. It was quite a speech. It's interesting. There's a lot to get into, so let's get some help. We're going to chat with Shannon Greer, who is a senior consultant with New West Public Affairs, and Colin Aitchison, who is the managing director for Western Canada at Enterprise Canada. They join us every couple of weeks to talk politics. Guys, thanks for being here as always. I appreciate it.
1: Thanks for having me.
18: Like I say, a very interesting speech, I think. I listened to most of it, if not all of it, since then, and let's just start with you guys. He kicked off his Case for Canada campaign. What did you think, Shannon? Did he hit the mark? What did you think overall about what he said when he was in Calgary this week?
1: Well, I mean, considering Pierre Poilievre wants to be the next Prime Minister of Canada, I thought it took him an awfully long time to come out and actually speak to this topic and keeping the country that he wants to govern together. I think it's interesting that we've seen so many other conservatives come out in advance of this. I think the one thing that I would say is that during the federal campaign, Pierre Poilievre really was at his best when he was speaking in a rally-type setting. So when this speech was announced, I was expecting a bit of a barn burner, but I'm not sure that anyone left that event on fire. It's a really crowded space, and I'm not sure that Pierre Poilievre was really able to put his mark on it. I'm just not really sure that it resonated. So I thought the speech was okay, but, you know, it happened on Monday. Now it's Wednesday, and I feel like it's already kind of faded. I'm not sure it resonated.
18: I kind of agree with you. I mean, in terms of even yesterday, I thought it would sort of be the talk of the town, and everybody would be talking about what Poilievre said, and people weren't, frankly. It didn't really seem to carry on quite as much as I thought it would. I don't know if I agree with you. I agree with you that it wasn't a barn burner, it wasn't a rally-style speech, but Colin, I was sort of struck by the tone of it, and especially the way he started it, talking about Alberta-based Canadian veterans who fought for this. Like, he really, it was emotional. It was really pulling on the heartstrings, which I don't think we've seen Poilievre do a lot of before.
2: That was the Pierre Poilievre, the people who know him behind the scenes, who really wanted him to be prime minister, would have been as prime minister. Like, obviously, the campaign brought out a different side of him. He has his, like, clippable moments and stuff, but that was the most prime ministerial you've ever seen Pierre Poilievre. And if he continues on that movement, it is a great rebrand and a great refresh for the Conservative Party. I do think the tone, the speech itself met the moment by focusing on defusing the separatism movement, by acknowledging why it exists in the first place. And that matters because, unlike people like, and I had mentioned, Abby Lewis, he recognized the political risk in these moments. The risk is there by dismissing the frustration or feeding it, and he did neither. He recognized the sentiment as real, but he kept it firmly inside the framework of Canada than rather outside of it. And what stands out to me is he didn't try to argue the concerns away. He validated them, especially around energy policy, federal regulation, and economic frustration, but then he immediately anchored the solution in needing national reform rather than a regional exit. And that's why it lands to me as meeting the moment. It takes a rising pressure point that we're seeing and is trying to channel it towards policy change. And that's what we're seeing Danielle Smith do. That's what we're seeing Mark Carney do. I think it was aligned with everyone that's actually working to defuse the situation. And I think it was a great speech.
18: Yeah, I you're right. It's a tone. The criticism with Pierre Poilievre, as you say, has always been he's so negative. And the Canada is broken rhetoric, which really, I think, backfired on him during the campaign. And I think there's been a realization that happened and we need to be different about it. And I mean, Shannon, you have to admit that there was something in there that, you know, when he was talking about, I love this country, and those kinds of messages, there was a positivity from Pierre Poilievre for parts. I'm not going to say all of that speech, but in parts of that speech that I don't think we've seen before, and I found it to be effective.
1: I guess it depends depends. I wasn't really sure who the audience was. Who was he trying to convince? Because this is the person who wants to be the Prime Minister of all of Canada, but he's also the Member of Parliament for a rural riding in Alberta, where we know that the sentiment is highest. And when we talk about grievances and validating these grievances, let us not forget that one of the major grievances that Alberta has is around equalization. It was not Prime Minister Justin Trudeau or Mark Carney who brought that in. It was Stephen Harper, and Pierre Poilievre was a member of that cabinet. He brought that in and has not addressed it whatsoever. So I think when he says, let's talk about the legitimate grievances, let's. And let's talk about where those came from, because I think we've seen a real tone shift on Premier Smith and Brian Jean just this week at the Global Energy Show. They're talking about the change in the federal government. So I think if we're looking for people to blame in this entire conversation, I think we need to widen it out a little bit. And certainly we didn't hear that from Pierre Poilievre.
18: That is an interesting piece to all of this, because you're right. Premier Smith has promised and sworn up and down to all Albertans who care to listen and all Canadians. It's different. It's different. Ottawa is different. Trust me, it's different. We're doing things we couldn't do before. Colin, Pierre Poilievre cannot say that. As leader of the opposition and the man who wants to replace that government, he cannot come out and say, oh, this Ottawa is very different. They're really doing good things and they're really here to help Alberta. I mean, that it does sort of put him between a rock and a hard place in terms of he can't go to that space, can he?
2: There is a way to do it, and there was an opposition leader in Ontario when I was out there still. He never became premier and had his own issues, who when in his first question period said, we're going to do something different. We're going to hold the government to account when they are not doing everything they can, and we have differences of opinion, but we're going to support the government when it's in the best situation for Ontario. And there's an effective way to do that in opposition. It will require a shift in kind of their approach, but being the leader of the opposition isn't to oppose for the sake of opposing. It's to oppose government policies, challenge them, and find a way to kind of clearly communicate your plan, your opinion, and find ways to try to influence those policies that are coming forward in a way that you would think would be better. And I think, yeah, like Canada is working better now, and I don't think there's any harm in Pierre Poilievre mentioning that. Like a lot of the grievances that Albertans have today from the separatist movement, and Shannon mentioned equalization, I think that's a fair criticism, but it's more than just equalization. It's a lot of the energy policies Justin Trudeau rolled out, right? It's a lot of the policies over the past 10 years specifically that keep getting brought up. So I think there's no harm in him saying, you know what, things are working better, but we think we can make it better, and here's what I would do, and here's my alternative vision. Like Mark Carney's moving too slow, just standing up new offices isn't the solution. More bureaucracy is not the solution to getting anything done. A lot of words, but no actual tangible action. We still have a tanker ban. We still don't see shovels in the ground on a pipeline. Like stuff like that. Yeah. There's a lot that you can still hold the government to account while still recognizing that it is a marked difference. And Mark Carney is a much better prime minister for Alberta than Justin Trudeau was. And I think that there's no shame in an opposition leader recognizing that while offering their alternative version.
18: Yeah, I mean, Shannon, it's a tricky one, right? If you're Pierre Poilievre, because like I say, you're the opposition, you're the chief critic, you're the guy who wants his job. You've got to be careful about how much praise you're going to heap on him. At the same time, you don't want to be back into that negative Canada brokenness thing. You've got to thread that needle.
1: You do. And I have to say, even as an Alberta New Democrat, I kind of feel politically for Pierre Poilievre. He's had his entire platform political space consumed by the Liberals under Prime Minister Mark Carney. So even the classic Alberta grievances are sort of being muted because you have a Conservative provincial government who's not just defending, but in some cases praising the Carney government. So I think that Mr. Poilievre is in a very difficult position, because while he still has the support of his party, how much longer will his caucus continue to support him as he tries to thread this needle and find his space in a very crowded conversation? I suspect that they could start to get restless sometime soon.
18: Yeah, I want to talk to you guys about that. There is no doubt about it. We'll take a break and then we'll come back, but I think Shannon's touched on exactly what I want to talk about next. There's a shared base between the UCP and the Conservative Party of Canada in Alberta, and we know there's a large segment of that base that has no time for what Daniel Smith is selling. They're done. They're not waiting for evidence that Carney is different. It's a tricky one. Is he at odds with what Smith is saying? Because Poilievre is saying, no, it's the same old, same old. It's really going to be fascinating to see how it plays out in the coming months. We'll talk about that right after this.
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18: Chatting with Shannon Greer, a senior consultant with New West Public Affairs and Colin Aitches and managing director for Western Canada at Enterprise Canada, about the speech Pierre Poilievre delivered this week, Monday morning, in Calgary as he launched his case for Canada. And Shannon, you touched on something, and I want to get into it a little bit further. There is a reality that exists here, that there is a divide among the conservative base. Shocking. I mean, we know that there usually is. But I think it's really starting to play out, and it's going to be interesting to see how these two navigate it, because we know Danielle Smith has said that, you know, the deal's different, and I think she thinks that, you know, everything's going to work out and the pipeline's going to happen, and all of this gets put to rest. Pierre Poilievre, as part of his speech, said that MOU is meaningless. I mean, he has said that from day one. It's a piece of paper. Until we see shovels in the ground and oil in the pipe, that doesn't count for anything. It's so, I mean, They're basically saying contradictory things. Staunch allies, good friends, usually on the same page. How do you make that work, both of them in very different positions on that issue?
1: And I think that's going to be a huge challenge for Pierre Poilievre. Maybe not so much for Danielle Smith. I think she is very talented at kind of towing that line. Whereas I think it will be a little bit harder for Pierre Poilievre, especially because he is the MP for riding, where very likely there are folks that are thinking about leaving. And I think, you know, he talks about the kind of hollow rhetoric from the Liberals and the UCP, but the leaders of Alberta's separatist movement basically said the exact same thing about his speech, saying it was platitudes and that he doesn't understand the structure of Canadian federalism. So I think that he's going to be in for a very difficult couple of months. And I think that Danielle Smith is sort of charting the course forward and she's sort of figuring it out. And I think that Pierre Poilievre is still kind of finding his space in this, trying to balance all of Canada with his riding and also figuring out how he can kind of align his messaging with other conservatives who I think have punched through on this and have been a bit more prominent, including Jason Kenney, who's spoken about this at length for months.
18: Yeah, he is at odds with some other prominent Canadian conservatives. I don't know if he cares about his riding, to be honest with you. I think he's already announced he's not going to run on that riding again, so he might be thinking more on a national level, but you're right. Right now, he is the elected representative, and he claims that he was there in speaking people. I don't know when that happened, but Colin, there is a reality there that he is at odds with the premier's messaging on this, and I think out of necessity, but they're going to have to find a way to play together on this, aren't they?
2: Well, I don't know if they have to be honest, because it's very different objectives for them. Danielle Smith needs the federal table up. Like, she needs to be a partner to the feds to get this done. And, like, you can't be fighting the feds on one end and then being like, oh, by the way, like, please give me this pipeline. Let's work together. Like, you need to find a way to channel your frustration, communicate your frustration with federal policy in a way that still allows for productive conversation. Pierre Poilievre is not at the decision-making table. He is not the one that is negotiating this MOU or this pipeline. He is not helping kind of get this across the finish line. That's not his job. And kind of going back to our earlier conversation, he is the leader of the opposition. He is not the head of a government. And I think he has a different line to walk than Danielle Smith. Danielle Smith needs to walk that tightrope where she is trying to satisfy that separatist mentality and show them that, you know what, we are going to get a better deal for Alberta. We are working on this. And I promise you, if you give me a chance, this is going to work while also satisfying everyone else. He just needs to make sure the majority of conservatives are happy. And we're seeing that Danielle Smith's popularity has taken a bit of a hit. Separatists are very angry with her and don't think she's doing enough. He can kind of channel that anger and find a way for him that works for him on the national stage. They're very different messaging tracks. They're having, like, they're approaching each audience very differently. So I don't know if there has to be a consistent overlap. Obviously, like, if there is a pipeline and it does get built, he'll applaud it, but he'll be like, I would have done it faster. He's not against the policy itself, but he's just going to have a very different message than Danielle Smith because he has a very different job than Danielle Smith.
18: And at the end of the day, Colin, the underlying issues, the messaging around it are different, but the overall message from both of them is the same. Alberta is better off within Canada, right? I mean, that is the, when you boil it right down to what are they saying, stay or go, they're both saying stay. They're on the same page there.
2: Absolutely. And I mean, Shannon mentions Pierre's earlier comments about Canada is broken and everything else and like that coming back on him. But like, I do think like he's been very clear, pro-Canada, pro-unity, like let's stick together. I do think he actually has an opportunity here to kind of build on his old narrative, because I do think that like what we are seeing today is actually evidence that Canada is broken. We're seeing not just Alberta separatism, we're seeing the Parti Québécois rise again. And that is not indicative of a confederation that's working. That's indicative of policy failures and system, like national policy failures and national policy discussions that are not working. It's not necessarily a rejection of the country. It's a rejection of what's going on that has kind of led to this resurgence of a separatist party in Quebec and a separatist movement in Alberta. And at the end of the day, I mean, he's clearly a staunch federalist. He's made that very clear. I do agree. I don't think he really cares about what folks in his riding think about that, because his job is to be the prime, like his ultimate end goal is to be the Prime Minister of United Canada and this country. But I do think that they have the same message track. It is just a very different message for how they're delivering it.
18: Yeah, I mean, is that the important? For me, that's kind of where I settled on it, Shannon, because it's fascinating to talk about, you know, they've got very different positions on some of the underlying issues that got us here and what will get us out of here. But at the end of the day, they're both saying Alberta needs to remain part of Canada. And I guess that's what's really important. I mean, can we say that, you know what, at least they're on the same page there?
1: I think we can. And I was glad, to be honest, to see Pierre Poilievre finally come out strongly and say that, because I think I was waiting for it while we were watching other prominent conservatives come out and say so. One thing that is...
18: What's really important? I mean, can we say that, you know what, at least they're on the same page there?
1: I think we can, and I was glad, to be honest, to see Pierre Poilievre finally come out strongly and say that, because I think I was waiting for it while we were watching other prominent conservatives come out and say so. One thing that is interesting...

0: federal lane talking about amending the Constitution, abolishing the Senate, and a number of other reforms to the Constitution, which the province cannot do. Only the federal government can do. So I thought that that was also a bit of a mixed message when he said that, because certainly she is trying to get her nose in what the federal government is responsible for.
1: Yeah, that always has been a little bit of a, well, how does that work here? And the same thing happens when we talk about municipal politics and veering into lanes. But guys, we're out of time. As always, an awesome chat. Thanks so much for being here. We'll talk again soon.
0: Thanks, guys.
1: Colin Aitchison, who is Managing Director for Western Canada with Enterprise Canada, and Shannon Greer, who is a Senior Consultant with New West Public Affairs. Always a good chat with those two. And typically, Melissa Cowett joins us, but we pulled her off the panel yesterday to get some early reaction to the Pierre Poilievre speech yesterday. And, of course, she knocked it out of the park, as she always does. But this is going to be an ongoing story throughout the summer. You know, I mean, the sort of stampede is the kickoff and all the politicians come together and then they fan out and they're doing the barbecue circuit and the county fairs and the whole thing, right? That's the way that it goes. We know how that happens. And this is going to be the issue of the summer, I think. And for Pierre Poilievre, in some ways, it's kind of easy because you can say, this can be fixed. This can be fixed. Alberta's better off in Canada and it can be fixed. But at the same time, you get to say, but the reason we're here is because of A, B, C, and D, all these things that the other guys have done. I would never do that and I would solve those problems. So he's in a pretty beneficial position on that front. But at the same time, there is overlap. If you took the Venn diagram of the UCP and the CPC, there's massive overlap here in the province of Alberta. And you've got Premier Smith is the one, I think, really trying to struggle where she... Now Poilievre's talking about the pipeline in the same terms as the separatists, and she's on the other side of that argument. So it's fascinating. It's fascinating to see how all these pieces on the chessboard are going to be moving.

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7: From the National Newsroom of the Canadian Press, I'm Karen Rebo. The U.S. has launched a second round of airstrikes on Iran, and Iran has fired back at Gulf states after U.S. President Donald Trump warned that Tehran would pay the price for stalled negotiations. The new U.S. assault across multiple Iranian cities came on Thursday as efforts to negotiate an end to the war again appeared stuck. Iran has been insisting it will maintain its chokehold on the Strait of Hormuz. Iran has retaliated with strikes targeting Bahrain, Kuwait, and Jordan. Residents in a southern Manitoba town were kept busy mopping and pumping out water from their homes Wednesday after overnight torrential rains flooded basements, streets, and other infrastructure. Environment Canada says Stonewall, just north of Winnipeg, got 255 millimeters of rain, while some other communities reported some tennis ball-sized hail and possible tornadoes. In Stonewall, Sabrina Cornwell's at-home hair salon was destroyed, and her family was up for hours trying to salvage important mementos.
8: About 1 a.m., things just burst. Sewer and water, and then it was rising very quickly, and we had to act fast. And then at that point, there's nothing you can do.
7: The rains and flooding also swamped Stonewall Cemetery and the limestone town signature Quarry Park. Manitoba Hydro said 25,000 homes and businesses, mostly in Winnipeg, were without power Wednesday afternoon, but many have since gotten back online and most of the rest should be up again by the end of Thursday. Damaging storms are sweeping through the American Midwest, disrupting flights at Chicago airports and knocking out power to hundreds of thousands of customers. The U.S. National Weather Service issued tornado and torrential rainfall warnings Wednesday across Illinois, Kansas, northern Missouri, and southern Iowa. There were also severe thunderstorm watches in place for parts of the Great Lakes. Prime Minister Mark Carney chaired a virtual meeting with Canada's premiers Wednesday as CUSMA talks and review decision deadlines loom. A statement from his office says Carney updated the premiers on how engaged the Trump administration has been on the future of the Canada-U.S.-Mexico agreement on trade. Earlier Wednesday, U.S. President Trump claimed he's not looking to renew CUSMA and that Canada and Mexico don't have anything the U.S. needs. B.C. Premier David Eby says that take seems a bit bizarre to him, given that the three countries are now in talks on renewing the trade pact.
9: I don't know if that's actually what he means. I don't know if this is going to change within 24 hours. If this is the art of the deal, it looks more like a giant mess to me. And so at some point, hopefully, we get a clear indication of what the United States is hoping to do from the president so that we can just get on with the business of either doing business or renegotiating the deal.
7: This is the Canadian Press. In sports, the New York Knicks made a record comeback from 29 points down and moved to the brink of their first championship since 1973 by beating the San Antonio Spurs 107-106 Wednesday night at Madison Square Garden.
10: That's it! It's over! The greatest comeback in NBA playoff
7: former Toronto Raptor OG Anunoby tipped in the miss of Jalen Brunson's long three-point attempt with 1 second left to complete the rally. In the WNBA, the expansion Toronto Tempo expanded their winning streak to 3 games and improved to 7-5 with an exciting overtime win on home court over the visiting Connecticut Sun. And the Philadelphia Phillies homered 3 times and held off a late push from Toronto as they defeated the Blue Jays 7-4. From the Canadian Press, I'm Karen Rebo.
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10: This has become a big story, not just in Canada, but right across North America. And I would reckon probably all over the world, but I'm not sure. But I definitely know in North America. And there's a recent Angus Reid study came out last week, June 1st, about 1,800 Canadians were polled. 68% of them said, I do not want a large AI data center near my house. Two-thirds said, no, keep it away from me. Why? Energy consumption, environmental sustainability, the impact on the neighborhood. In Saskatchewan right now, there's an AI data center has been approved, but it's been massively protested by the local community. I know there's one in Alberta that a lot of residents in the Olds area are upset about. And then you look at some of the stories in the United States and some really big names coming out against some of them in Nashville, for example, to the point where I think they've abandoned some of these things. But here's the interesting part. Two-thirds say, don't do it, I don't want it. Nearly half, 46% on the same survey said, yeah, we agree that Canada needs to have domestic AI infrastructure like data centers to maintain our sovereignty and to be a part of the game. So I think we have a recognition that they're important. We need to have them. Just don't do it by me, which is a pretty common thing. But why? What are the concerns with these? Let's find out. We're going to chat with Arvind Gupta, who is a professor of computer science at the University of Toronto, also serves as the academic director of professional programs. Arvind, thanks so much for your time today. I appreciate you being with us.
11: Yeah, thank you.
10: Let's start right at the very beginning here, because like I say, most Canadians have heard of these things. There's differing opinions on whether they're good or they're bad, but let's make sure that everybody knows what we're talking about. What is an AI data center? What happens there? What do they do?
11: Yeah, these are very large facilities full of compute, what we call compute. So they have large numbers of processing units to process data, build these large language models that companies are using, like OpenAI, right, ChatGPT, which everyone's heard of. So you need a place to process all the data. And that's what's happening in these data centers.
10: And like you say, they're huge in many cases, like multiple football fields in size.
11: Yeah, acres. They're acres in size.
10: Okay. And we know this. They use incredible amounts of power. Like, what are we talking about? Can we make it relative to something so we understand just how much power these things consume?
11: Yeah, I mean, the new data centers that we're talking about can use, the amount of power that you'd have in a mid-sized city. So imagine a data center that's using as much power as a city of 1 million people. And it's not just the power. It's the power and the fact that they then have to be cooled, right? When you use power in the process, it generates lots of heat. You have to dissipate that heat. A lot of these are water-cooled. So you've got massive demand both on electricity and on water.
10: So massive demand for water and for electricity. Is Canada, are we in a favorable position in terms of meeting that demand? Do we have what it needs? Are we seen as, hey, that's a pretty good location to set up shop?
11: Yeah, I think that it's clear to many companies, and it's getting more clear, that Canada is an ideal location for these data centers. If you're a North American AI company, what's a jurisdiction that has plentiful clean water, has lots of energy, and it's a relatively cool climate, right?
10: Yeah.
11: Canada just hits all the marks. But the other thing to notice is that Canada is well connected on the grid. So running fiber up to, say, a data center in Saskatchewan or Alberta is much cheaper than having these data centers halfway around the world, and you've got to get the data in and out. So you've got to run large-scale fiber. Here, relatively easier on the fiber.
10: Okay, so that makes sense. Now, they also talk a lot about an economic impact. Developers, politicians say these are going to be really, really good. We're talking about all kinds of economic activity. We're talking about jobs. What is the economic upside? Does it materialize the way it's promised?
11: Yeah, and I think this is where I think people are realizing they were sold.
10: Yeah.
11: A rosy story. And I think there's two things going on. First of all, there's AI angst. And more people are worried about AI taking over jobs, making decisions. We've all experienced being shoved into a chatbot when we call a company and they're trying to talk to a human being because the chatbot just doesn't understand what we want to do. So there's AI angst, and I think a lot of people are equating data centers with that angst around AI. Secondly, when these things first started popping up, companies were using the construction jobs as a way to justify the economic spinoff. But construction jobs are, you know, they're one and done.
10: Yeah, exactly.
11: Once the data center is built, you need very few people running them. And I think companies did not do a good job getting social license from the local community, trying to work with the local community to say, what can we do to benefit the community that's allowing us to build the data center in their backyard?
10: Like what, like you say, the construction jobs, yeah, of course, sure, you're going to have to build these massive, monstrous facilities for sure. But once they're up and running, is there a huge manpower requirement, or are they basically like run by themselves? I mean, how many people actually need to be there?
11: Yeah, so I mean, I think that's the whole point. There's thousands of jobs in constructing these, and then tens and hundreds of jobs in running these things. And this is what communities are noticing. Their governments are giving favorable tax treatment. They're giving these data centers low-cost access to electricity and water, but the spin-off jobs are just not there. So that's what I say, that, you know, if you want to build a data center in your community, you've got to get the citizens in that community on your side, right? The local residents on your side. And that requires consultation, it requires dialogue, it requires listening to what the community might want to achieve. And if these companies could start taking that tack, they will actually buy goodwill because the community will see a benefit. Right now, they're hearing from other communities that benefits are not there, and yet the costs are there, right?
10: Yeah.
11: So they're using up local water, driving up water costs. They're using up electricity. Electricity rates are going up. The community has to build a better grid. Who's paying the electrical grid that's powering these data centers? So that there's a feeling the costs are being offloaded to the local residents, but the benefits are all going to some large company.
10: And it is kind of interesting, Arvin, because like you say, these were all framed very positively, especially by politicians and by developers, not that long ago, where everybody was talking about, oh, we've got to have these and we're welcoming the world, and Alberta really pushed hard on it, and I think they lead the country. And then you've got the situation where all of a sudden in the last weeks or months, massive pushback where some of these projects are being abandoned. There's court challenges. States are saying you're not going to do it here. Something fell apart. And like you're saying, that's what it is. You didn't get community buy-in.
11: Yeah, that's right. And of course, now that we have data centers operating in many places, you know, if they want to put one in your backyard, you can say, okay, let's see what happened elsewhere. And again, these companies should see it as social license. You know, they're getting a benefit by putting a data center in a location. How are they contributing to building that community? Are they building educational programs? Are they supporting the local college? Are they supporting the community center? Are they training people on things like AI so the local residents can get more benefit from the AI revolution? They have to show that they're giving back to these communities. And I think it is possible, right? They can turn and make it a benefit to the community. But so far, as you say, politicians are like, well, we can get, you know, we have a bring a data center. They're going to pay taxes. They're going to use a bunch of natural resources. We're going to make some money. So let's do it. But I think everyone forgot that you need buy-in from the local residents. And, you know, I always say this, but let's suppose you're putting a mine near the local community. The best thing the mining company can do is get the residents on their side, because there are going to be negative impacts in that mine. So good to buy social license. And in the same way, these companies have to start buying social license.
10: I wanted to ask you one more question, and that's the piece that we often hear touted as being so important: digital sovereignty. We need to build these centers in Canada. We don't want them all being set up in the United States, because then we lose sovereignty. How does that work? How do we lose sovereignty? What do these data centers provide us?
11: Well, I think this is a really interesting point, and you know, regulation is evolving pretty fast in this area. You know, Canadian privacy requires that, for example, government data cannot leave the country. Not only can it not leave the country, but it has to be owned by Canadians. So we don't, it may not even be good enough to have an American company build the data center in Canada. That's better because the data is not leaving Canada, but we may not want foreigners to have access to that data. So we do need have local players in this game. And that's one thing the government's going to have to start thinking about. How do we encourage our own companies to build data centers and to build these large language models? And we're starting to see this. We're starting to see Canadian companies moving into the space, which I think is a really positive sign.
10: Is there a way through this? Like, do you think, like you say, we've come to a realization, it all moves so fast, but we've now come to a place where, okay, we know that there's some work that we need to do. We can make this happen, but there's things we have to do. Do you think this is something that Canada can still be a major player in? Because like you say, we do check so many of the boxes for what they need.
11: Yeah, we check all the boxes. And you know, of course, on the natural resource side, we have the space.
10: Yep.
11: We have a cooler climate. We also are world leaders in AI, so we check many, many, many boxes. But I would say the government, you know, the provincial, national level is beginning to realize that they cannot thrust these facilities onto, you know, towns and municipalities. Yeah. They have to work with those towns and municipalities. I think they would be smart to start talking with these companies and say, this is what you need to do, even by our goodwill. Because what you don't want is the province trying to push a data center on a local community that doesn't want it.
10: No, exactly.
11: That's just going to cause a lot of friction. Why not get all on the same side and make it a win for everybody? Make it a win for the company. Make it a win for the local residents. Make it a win for the province. I always point to Iceland, where they did this, where the companies that built data centers there helped create programs in cloud computing, in networking. And what you saw was a boom in startups in these areas that could then collaborate with the data center. So they made it an economic benefit for everybody.
10: Exactly. Win-win, and everybody's happy. Makes perfect sense. Armin, thank you so much. I learned so much. It makes much more sense than it did before. I appreciate your time.
11: Nice talking with you.
10: Thank you very much. Arvind Gupta, a professor of computer science, University of Toronto, also serves as the academic director of professional programs. And I think that's, you know we need these things. Well, I don't know if we do, but the companies that operate the AI absolutely do. And you hear about the scale and you know, I mean, the size of the power consumption of a city of a million people is what some of these things use. That is staggering, absolutely staggering. But like he said, if it's hydro in the east, natural gas in the west, whatever the case may be for electricity generation, we have it. We can do it. We can make it work. We have the cooler climate, cuts down on the cooling costs, all that sort of stuff. However, there are impacts, be it emissions, heat, electricity consumption, just size. All these sorts of things, right? Where people have started to recognize that and say, wait a minute, this isn't all good news. There's some downsides. And the job thing dries up fast, because once that place is built, there's not a lot of staff involved in running these sorts of things. So, and now you see the massive backlash all across North America, where, you know, they're being pushed, where some of them are actually, okay, we won't do it. I think there was one in Tennessee that Kevin O'Leary was planning to do, where it was like, yeah, okay, but all right, we'll back off. But there's still plans to do one in Northern Alberta with Kevin O'Leary. And there's pushback there. There's pushback on the one in Saskatchewan. So there's a way to do it. It's going to take a lot more work than I think we originally planned.
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10: Lots of information bouncing around out there today on the economic front that I don't know. Some of it's important. Some of it I don't think is important. On the not important front, and maybe I'm wrong, but I'm just done. Donald Trump today was asked, there's so much Trump news out today. I think he was doing one of those things where he was sitting in the Oval Office and just fielding questions and just sort of riffing. And he was asked today about the upcoming renegotiation of the Canada-US-Mexico agreement, CUSMA, USMCA, whatever you want to call it, the free trade deal, right? And Trump said, I'm not looking to renew it. I don't care. So we don't need anything that Canada or Mexico has. I mean... All right. Okay. Whatever. He said that he did today said it's a good deal. It's a good deal. And the reason it's a good deal is because he wrote in there the right to terminate the agreement. He said NAFTA was the worst trade deal I've ever seen. That was the original one. This is what he said, right? He said, I made it better, but I had a right to terminate it. With NAFTA, we didn't have the right to terminate it. Says the New Deal did one thing that I love. After 6 years, it comes up for renewal. I don't know that I'm going to renew it because, to be honest with you, the United States does much better, okay? We don't need anything that Canada has. We don't need anything that Mexico has, but we need everything that we have, okay? Trump says things, and unfortunately, they have massive implications because, I mean, that's just the way that it works. I don't think anybody will take that all too seriously, and we know there is work underway around the CUSMA negotiation, but it's more of the uncertainty. It is more of the chaos that has made everything so exceedingly difficult. In everything, for business, for central banks, you name it, for you and me, for all of us. And today, we got the Bank of Canada's latest update on what they're going to do with interest rates. Not surprisingly, they're not going to do anything with interest rates. They've announced that they are going to keep them exactly where they have been. It is the fifth month in a row that the Bank of Canada says, you know what, we're just going to sit on the sidelines and watch and wait and see how this plays out. So it's 2.25%. Like I say, it is the fifth consecutive rate or rate announcement where they've done nothing. It was October of 25 was the last time they actually cut interest rates. And Tiff Macklem talking about it and saying, you know what, at this point in time, the thinking is, let's wait and let's see, just like it has been for a while. He said the energy prices are still a big deal. Originally, we thought it might be a short-term issue given the Iran situation. We don't know. But then they've become something more of a medium-range issue. And they're worried that it could end up becoming a long-term issue. And then we do have problems.
0: Governing Council agreed to look through the war's near-term impact on inflation, but if energy prices stay high, we will not let their effects become broad-based, persistent inflation. The longer this goes, the higher energy prices are, the longer they're higher, the bigger is the risk that that starts to pass through to other goods and services. And, you know, the more likely that becomes that then, you know, we need to respond.
10: Yeah, exactly, right? And they've been sort of wanting to leave themselves wiggle room and space to respond if they need to respond. And so not really taking much action at all when it comes to the Bank of Canada rate, which I think some people have been calling for. Are you going to do something? Can you do something? And you know, they want to send the message today that they're not just sitting there doing nothing. There is just so much happening. And he mentioned things like, well, the trade back and forth. And again, you've got another one from Trump today, and for what that's worth. The war, there's no question. We've seen what happens there with energy prices. AI said there's all kinds of upheaval. There's all kinds of uncertainty right now. But if we have to, we can and we will move.
0: We're going to be watching all these developments closely and assessing their implications for growth and inflation. And as the outlook evolves, we stand ready to respond as needed.
10: Okay, so there you go. If we have to, we will. He also got into that other argument that's been raging for, was it a week now? Week and a half? Whether or not Canada is in a recession. And like I've said, I mean, the economists can debate the semantics of it, is how it was characterized by Benjamin Reitzes of BMO with me this week. It's words. At the end of the day, things are bleak. Things are not good. And I think Macklem took sort of a similar approach today. He said, you know what, in terms of a recession, yeah, maybe we're not technically, as the word has become very prominent, in a recession, but...
0: Recession is not the word I would use. I would describe the economy as weak. It hasn't grown really in the last year. There's excess supply in the economy. There's slack in the labor market. We're certainly assessing that closely, and as we indicated, we're prepared to respond as needed.
10: Okay, so... Again, who cares? Call it a recession. Don't call it a recession. It's bad. It's bad. All the indicators are bad. The GDP has basically just stalled, shrunk. Things are not good. He points to clear weakness in the economy. I should think so. Meanwhile, in the United States, they just hit a 3-year high in inflation. Their inflation rate is now at 4.2%. And people are saying that interest rates may need to be cut in the United States. So we just need a resolution to all of these chaotic features that are now plaguing all of us. We'll take a break and be back right after this.

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22: This investigation and the details surrounding it read like a movie script. It was a complex fraud and forgery investigation involving allegations against a former commercial airline pilot. It was initiated after a regulatory review by Transport Canada into the licensing requirements and credentials of a commercial airline pilot who was working for the victim, Air Canada.
23: This is a story that has become global in the past 24 hours, and it really is kind of remarkable when you see the headline. The headline reads, "Man flew for 17 years for Air Canada without a license to do so." Now, it's a little bit more complicated than that. That was Deputy Chief of Police in Toronto, Milanovic, talking about the arrest that they've made. 59-year-old Jeffrey Wall faces fraud charges and others. Like I say, it's alleged he flew hundreds of flights, almost 1,000 flights with Air Canada, without the proper licensing for years. Domestic, international flights, piloting Air Canada's biggest planes, thousands and thousands and thousands of passengers all over the world. And the whole time, he didn't have all of the licenses he needed to legally do so. He had some. And this is where it gets kind of complicated, because I think we need to make it clear that the guy knew how to fly the planes, and he proved it time and time and time again. But there are qualifications. There's licensing that needs to be done. And he, for whatever reason, it appears, according to the allegations, didn't do it. We're going to chat with Duncan Dee, who is the former chief operating officer at Air Canada, an aviation consultant, has been in the business a long time. Duncan, thank you for joining us. I appreciate your time, as always, sir.
1: Thanks for having me, Shay. Glad to be on.
23: Like I say, this story has now made international headlines. And it is wild when you sort of read the headline. But we need to state, okay, this guy did have a commercial pilot's license. It's not like he had zero certification, training, or ability to fly these planes. He had that, right?
1: That's correct. So all commercial pilots in Canada, in order for them to be paid to do the job, have to have what's called a commercial pilot's license, which, as you said, he had. The difficulty that he's facing is to be able to be the pilot in command for the largest aircraft in Air Canada's fleet. He had to have what's called an ATPL. So it's a higher level of license, not because he couldn't fly those aircraft, but because he needed to be certified to be in command of those aircraft. So he had to be properly certified so that he could be the senior operating pilot on that flight. And that's the certification that he didn't receive, but he also produced forged documents to claim that he actually had what he didn't have.
23: So would it be he's got the operator's license, but to become the manager you need another set of licensing, and he didn't get that? Like, and that, I mean, it doesn't matter, he didn't have it as far as we know, and it is important. Like, you can't just get on without it, right? He should have done that.
1: That requires primarily written exams, so that the regulators, in this case Transport Canada, could certify that he had the proper knowledge and skills to be able to be the pilot in command. This is a multi-layered process. So that ATPL, that license, is one layer in that process.
23: Yeah.
1: The other layers of the process are actual practical exams where he's examined by an inspector every 6 months to ensure that he is current in his skills and that he's capable of flying. And as far as we've understood, he passed all those exams without any fail. So the issue isn't that he couldn't fly. The issue is that he did not write the exams to prove that he could fly.
23: And what's the every 12-month Transport Canada check? You actually have to go for a flight, don't you? I mean, what's that one entail?
1: That's exactly it, Shay. Every 12 months, he needed to pass a check flight. So that is a flight where you have a Transport Canada inspector on the flight with you, observing how you fly to certify that you have the proper skills to be able to operate the aircraft that you're operating. He did that. He passed those. And so from a skills perspective, he appeared to have all of the skills necessary to be in command. He just did not have the written certification that he could do it legally. And that's the problem that he's now facing with the criminal charges that he's now going to have to fight in court.
23: I'll ask you to speculate here. Why would somebody do that, Duncan? Like you say, it's paperwork. Is there a cost? Is it hard? Is it really, really arduous to get that extra piece of paper? Like, why wouldn't he just do it?
1: You know, I wouldn't be speculating, but, you know, perhaps he has a learning disability, or perhaps he's just somebody who is not a good test taker, or he's somebody who doesn't like to study. And, you know, like every cheater out there, whether you're cheating in a university exam or another type of exam, you know, they try to find the easy way out. In this case, what seems to have happened, and the allegations that the police are making seem to indicate that he actually went out of his way to find the right documentation, the right seals to be able to create these forged documents, yeah, which he presented to Transport Canada and Air Canada to prove that he did this when he actually didn't.
23: Bottom line here, do you think there was ever any risk to passengers? It sounds like by every measure, he was capable of doing the job. And as far as I know, he did it hundreds of times without incident.
1: Well, like, let me first say that this is a very, very serious matter, and I don't want to underplay the seriousness of the requirement to have the ATPL. But to reassure listeners, the Canadian air transportation system is not a single-layer safety approach. You know, there are multiple layers to ensure that aircraft are safe, that crews are safe, and that passengers are safe. And so the different layers that are involved ensured that passengers were never at risk, you know, in terms of his flying ability. But this is a serious enough matter that criminal charges have been laid, and we need to get to the bottom of this, not just to penalize this individual, but to ensure that it never, ever can happen again.
23: I think that's an interesting point here. What kind of responsibility falls on the airline or the licensing bodies, whoever that may be, that he was able to, as you say, the allegations state that he came up with some forged documents, he had some fakes, and it worked, and he was given control of this airplane with hundreds and hundreds of people on it hundreds of times. I mean, is there some work that needs to be done? Do we need to be taking a closer look at how the process works?
1: Absolutely. And I think that is something that both Transport Canada and the Canadian airline industry as a whole are going to have to deal with in the weeks and months ahead. How somebody like this, over the course of what appears to be over a decade, you know, could pull off this crime, because it is a crime. And, you know, there have to be easier ways to verify the legitimacy of these licenses, which obviously the current process failed to do. I mean, the difficulty with this situation as well is that this isn't something that happens, you know, daily. This is the first time anyone I know, and I've spoken to dozens of people in the airline industry, they've never heard of anything like this happening anywhere. And, you know, the fact that it happened indicates that something needs to be done to police these licenses in a much broader and deeper way so that it can never happen again.
23: In terms of how you go about doing that, like, Duncan, you were chief operating officer for Air Canada. I can imagine that people that are in that position that you were in for every airline, certainly in Canada, have started today double-checking and triple-checking every single pilot in their fleet, right? Like, I am sure there's a renewed interest in double-checking the documents of everybody that's flying airplanes right now.
1: Exactly. I mean, you know, you can just imagine, you know, the number of people, the number of drivers out there who potentially have false licenses.
23: Sure.
1: How do you verify the validity of those licenses on a routine basis? Now, the routine check that uncovered this forgery worked because they found him. But the fact that it didn't happen until 10 years after is the problem. And so they need to get those routine checks in a much more robust way so that it's caught much earlier than it was.
23: Yeah, exactly. It's kind of shocking that, like you say, I mean, I don't know, just tie it to a database. Put a barcode on the pilot's ID that, you know, links back to all of their current certification, and if he's forged a document, it doesn't show up in the database, and boom, that's it. It's done.
1: Exactly. But I think that, you know, the situation is such that, you know, we place so much trust in these pilots, and 99.99% of these pilots, you know, repay that trust by doing everything properly.
23: Yeah.
1: One individual doing this should not taint all pilots, but what we should do is we need to find better ways to check them out.
23: Excellent point. Yeah, you're absolutely right. Let's keep it in perspective. Duncan, thanks so much. I do appreciate your time as always.
1: Thanks, Shay. Glad to be back on.
23: Yeah, you bet. Duncan D., former Chief Operating Officer, Air Canada. knows this world. But, I mean, that's the thing, right? Like, I don't think it's all that hard. Like, we all have driver's licenses, right? And we all have, like, think of the license plate on your car. And I don't know. I mean, we all know that people steal license plates. We know that people actually, back in the days of the stickers, used to steal the sticker that said your car was, your registration was current or whatever the case may be. But police officers just run the license plate number and it links back to the registry and the database and they immediately go, vehicle is stolen. Plate doesn't belong on that car. There's a very simple check that runs back to a database and police immediately know. This is a pretty easy fix, I think. You know, if you present your driver's license to a police officer and they run the number or the barcode on your driver's license, it goes back to that same database. And if it's fake, if it's expired, if it's prohibited or whatever the case may be, the police officer knows instantly, right? Like it's not just the piece of plastic or, I don't know, in this case, the guy printed off, I don't know how he got these certificates, but it should be more than that, and it's pretty easy to make it more than that. Like, every license the pilots have has a barcode on it. You scan it, and maybe you do it every time they walk into a cockpit. You've got to scan your license to check to make sure that the pilot's up to speed and up to task, and it goes back to the database, and it comes back and says, yeah, all required licenses are there, and they're in good standing. It's not hard. Here's the other argument with this whole case. Can you imagine? And thank goodness it didn't happen. But can you imagine if this guy who allegedly faked this level of certification that you need to have in order to fly passengers on these big planes, something had happened, God forbid a crash, or even not even a crash, but the plane skids off the runway or whatever, and he ends up involved in an investigation and an inquiry into what went wrong, which happens after every major incident, and it comes back that he had forged documents to get the certification to fly that airplane. Now you have got a situation on your hands that goes beyond this. Thank goodness nothing happened. But if something had, you can't even imagine what the fallout would have been. I mean, and the trouble, the issues that Air Canada would be facing. And like Duncan said, I think it's fair to ask some questions of Air Canada at this point, but maybe also of, you know, Canadian Transport. Like, are you on top of this, guys? Like, who's... Ultimately, somebody needs to be double and triple checking this verification. And Steve McKinnon, who's the minister, came out yesterday and said, well, the system worked. No, it didn't. He did this for 17 years. The system would have worked if you caught him the first time he got in a cockpit without the proper licensing. After this long and this many flights and this many passengers, it's a little rich to come out and say, well, I'm really pleased that the system worked and we were able to get this guy out of there quickly, is what he said. That's not quickly. The system didn't work. It worked way too slow.
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23: We've got Wade in Edmonton. Hi, Wade, you're on air.
24: This message has been transcribed.
23: Hello. Sarah, what's... Hey, Wade, are you there?
25: Yeah, I'm there.
23: Oh, okay, sorry, go ahead.
25: Yeah, no worries. So, I agree that this pilot circumvented the rules.
23: Yeah.
25: And should never have done that. However, he's obviously a qualified, skillful pilot because he's flown for years and had 900 flights and never had an incident.
23: Nothing.
25: The problem that I have is that we have an issue with a huge issue with our trucking industry in this country. People that are not qualified to be driving these trucks at 120 kilometers an hour plus down the highway, and they're not skilled to be able to be doing that. And I cite the Humboldt bus crash.
23: Yeah.
25: That guy had 70 violations before that even happened. Where's the policing of that industry and the unqualified people? Because there's hundreds of them.
23: Yeah, okay. I don't disagree, Wade. We've talked about that many, many times. I'll try and keep it to the issue at hand here. But no, you're right. I mean, there's been all kinds of work about that since the Humboldt bus crash. And actually, a bunch of provinces have changed the legislation and the licensing requirements and all the rest of that stuff. So that's where it's at. But in reality, in the issue that we're talking about, you're right to say that in this case of this pilot, he's clearly capable of flying the plane. By all accounts, by everything we've seen and heard, he was a very, very good pilot, which is kind of, and people have, they've dug into his background a bit now, and he flew helicopters, and I mean, he was very, very skilled. He was an excellent pilot, by all accounts. He had everything he needed in order to do the job. Except for that one piece of paper that you need to have if you actually want to fly a plane with passengers on it in this country. And Toronto police were saying, you can't just overlook that. You can't just say that, he's a pretty good pilot, so, he didn't have all the... No, they pointed out clearly and correctly that there's a reason we have these.
26: Our investigation has led us to believe that this was all done without the appropriate licensing. More specifically, without an airline transport pilot license. Credentials exist for a reason. As you heard from the chair, one person bypassing those credentials leads to consequences, which undermines and introduces risks and impacts to our community, but also the integrity of a profession and professional systems that depend on verification and oversight. People believe that credentials mean something, and when one person circumvents that, it casts an unfair shadow on an entire profession and professionals who represent themselves with pride and professionalism.
23: That's the crux of it, right? Like, you get on an airplane, you assume the guy flying the plane or the gal flying the plane has done everything they need to do for whoever it is, you know, the licensing bodies and the airline to look at them and say, okay, you can do this. You can conduct the job safely. Everyone's going to get where they're going. We're not going to have a catastrophe on our hands here. You can't say, oh, well, you just forgot that one piece of paper. Well, that, no, you've got the regulations and everybody meets them, or nobody does. So they're absolutely right. You can't.

0: the man was dangerous and everything else. You got to remember, for 17 years and however many different airplanes he flew, he went through individual aircraft type training. Every 6 months, he's in the simulator, which has
1: every year someone's flying along with him.
0: Yeah, no, I mean, there's line checks, there's training every six months, there's everything. It's being blown a little out of proportion. I mean, not having the paperwork and then getting as far as he did, I would say perhaps management should be looked at.
1: I think you're right. Let me ask you, as a guy who's gone through it, how do you prove it? Is it just a piece of paper that you need to provide? How does it work?
0: Well, the ATPL is it's a long, long time ago for me, but couple tests, and they're pretty in-depth, and it's based on how many hours you have at the time in order to be able to hold that license, and then it lets you fly airplanes over a certain weight, and you then, once you're ATPL rated, the you know, you can go as heavy an airplane as the company that you're working for has. Without that, technically he shouldn't have been there, but he passed everything else.
1: And he still had the license to fly that plane, just not with passengers. Like, the pilot license gave him the right to fly the planes.
0: Once you get into the heavier stuff, you need an endorsement on each type that you fly.
1: Okay, gotcha.
0: Okay. So, I mean, he was a licensed pilot up to that point. There was just one... A couple tests that he didn't write for whatever reason. I have no idea, and I'm not condoning it. But the media is making it sound like because this guy was in here, anybody that was in the back of his airplane, you know, was going to crash.
1: At risk, and they were
0: at risk.
1: And he proved he was capable of flying it. Duncan, I got to jump. I'm out of time. But no, you're great. I agree. And Duncan and I talked about that. Like, he passed all the tests. He just didn't get that one piece of paper, and it's forever a mystery as to why he didn't.

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1: In Alberta, we've always been leaders. 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Smart policy, low taxes, and the hard work of every Albertan is why our province continues to lead. 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
2: Danielle Smith in the UCP, getting the job done.
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0: We're going through 20 short stories about Joe Strummer as a way of commemorating the 20th anniversary of his passing. Story number 7 involves a strange disappearance. On April 21st, 1982, The Clash canceled a tour because Joe had allegedly gone missing. Bernie Rhodes, the band's manager, said, "I know we have a new album coming out. We're supposed to do this tour, but we can't do anything because we don't know where Joe is." And Joe was definitely gone, and he stayed gone for 3 weeks. When he did turn up, we learned that he had been hanging out in Paris. The crisis around all this, however, was a complete fabrication, a publicity stunt concocted by Bernie Rhodes. Ticket sales were slow for the Scottish portion of the upcoming combat rock tour, and Bernie needed a way to goose interest. The original plan had been for Joe to go to Texas with his friend, country singer Joe Eli, but then he bolted for Paris without telling anybody about his change in plans. He spent the time at the apartment of Gabby Salter, his girlfriend at the time. To pass the time, he did some touristy stuff. He grew a beard and hung out in a local bar. Joe also decided to run in the Paris Marathon as an unlisted participant. He later described his training regime this way, I quote, "Drink 10 pints of beer the night before the race. You got that? And don't run a single step at least 4 weeks before the race. None at all. And don't forget the 10 pints of beer the night before." Hey, listen, it worked when Joe ran the same marathon the previous year. The stunt ultimately did not work. Fans figured that something was up, so ticket sales stopped. The tour was canceled and Combat Rock came out, and still no Joe. It was a Dutch journalist who was hunting for Joe when he was discovered. This journalist called The Clash's publicist, who went to Paris to collect Joe. So, why all this drama? Probably because Joe wanted to make a point about his importance to the band and because he was feeling like a robot and wanted some kind of freedom. But the whole thing backfired because this set the band on the road to its eventual breakup. After the tour, Joe fired bandmate Mick Jones. And after that, the band was never the same, breaking up in 1986.

Joe Strummer story number 8. The Clash opened 8 stadium dates for The Who in 1982, and Joe hated every second of it. They did get a live album out of the ordeal when they played Shea Stadium in New York, though. Story number 9. In 1975, Joe married a South African woman named Pamela Moulin so she could obtain British citizenship, and he was paid £100 for his trouble, and he used that money to buy a new guitar, the famous Telecaster that he would use for the rest of his life. Which leads to story number 10. Remember Gabby Salter, the girlfriend with the Paris apartment? Joe ended up having 2 daughters with her, Jazz and Lola. But Joe and Gabby couldn't get married because no one could find Pamela Moulin so that Joe could divorce her.

0: The Pogues, with Joe Strummer standing in for Shane McGowan on vocals. Seven more Strummer stories to go, and we'll get to them in just a sec.
1: Hi, this is Dan Shulman. As a baseball announcer, I'm often away from home, living out of a suitcase. 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A life on the road is not always a choice. 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
0: This is 20 short stories about Clash frontman Joe Strummer, who died on December 22, 2002. Story number 14. Joe had quite a run as an actor, starting in 1987 with a small part in a movie called Walker. He also appeared in the movies Straight to Hell, Mystery Train, I Hired a Contract Killer, Dr. Chance, and he even appeared as himself on South Park and participated in the Chef Aid album. Joe also worked on a number of soundtracks, including the Sid and Nancy biopic in 1986. This was the big song from that film.

0: Joe Strummer and the Mescaleros and Yalla Yalla from a 1999 album entitled Rock, Art, and the X-Ray Style. Back in a moment.
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0: Years ago, I met Don Letts, who was a fixture on the original punk rock scene in London and a confidant of everyone in The Clash. He was adamant that the average lifespan of a rock band was 7 years. You form, you get big, you peak, and then you start to fade as the members grow up and grow apart. And the example he gave was The Clash. He was glad that the band never got back together because it would have sullied their powerful legacy. He also believed that Joe Strummer would have continued to make music and shake things up in the ways only Joe could. Probably for decades. It's just so sad that we never got to hear everything that Joe had to say. 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All you have to do is download and go. 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You're always invited to my website for a daily shot of music news and information. That's ajournalofmusicalthings.com. And we can also connect through Facebook, Instagram, Twitter, and even TikTok. 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Talk to you next time. I'm Alan Cross.
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6: From the National Newsroom of the Canadian Press, I'm Karen Rebo. The United States launched a second round of airstrikes on Iran into this morning after U.S. President Donald Trump warned that Tehran would pay the price for stalled negotiations. Iran responded with strikes targeting Bahrain, Kuwait, and Jordan. The American attack across multiple Iranian cities appeared more intense and wider than the day before, but Iran released little information on the extent of any damage. Jordan said it intercepted 20 Iranian missiles fired toward an area that is home to an airbase hosting U.S. troops. And Bahrain said an 11-year-old girl had been hurt and cars and homes were damaged by falling debris from interceptions. As countries including Canada move towards social media bans to keep young people safe online, tech companies are in a tug of war over who should be the gatekeepers. More from Canadian Press reporter Lisa Laporte.
7: Snapchat and Meta have argued it should be app stores rather than platforms charged with verifying the ages of users when they try to add a platform to their phones. And while Apple and Google have introduced some age-gating measures on the App Store and Play Store, respectively, neither have jumped to take on the responsibility platforms are looking for.
6: Western University sociology professor Caitlin Mendes says trying to put the onus on one side or another is pointless because app store owners, platforms, governments, and parents should all be involved in keeping kids safe online. Internal RCMP reports say the vast majority of crime guns traced by the RCMP to identifiable sources in 2023 and 24 originated within Canada, with only a minority smuggled from abroad. The analysis of the latest data found that almost all of the long guns traced and a substantial number of the handguns were domestically sourced. The figures accessed by the Canadian Press using the Access to Information Act provide new insight into the origins of firearms involved in crimes ranging from break and enter to homicide. And Canadian astronaut Jeremy Hansen says he was left in a state of awe and gratitude during the Artemis II mission around the moon. At an event in Halifax, Hansen said what stood out was learning how many Canadians were paying attention and supporting the crew's work from afar.
8: I knew the space nerds like me would watch, but I didn't expect that others would relate to it so closely. The fact that they seemed to really connect with four humans, lifting one another up, working together, doing something really hard with an amazing team of support behind us, but having fun doing it, that's really touching.
6: Hansen said the four-person crew first heard about the widespread public support while speaking with their families on the way back from the moon. This is the Canadian Press. In sports, the NBA Finals saw quite the crazy Game 4 last night at Madison Square Garden. The hometown New York Knicks were down 29 points, but in the game's final minutes, pulled off an incredible comeback, and fans went wild. Here's ABC's Ryan Field.
9: Somehow, someway, and the Knicks cap off the largest NBA Finals comeback this league has ever seen. We're going to be talking about this night for a long time, especially if the Knicks can find a way to close this out Saturday night.
6: In the WNBA, the Toronto Tempo improved their record to 7-5 with an exciting overtime win at home against the Connecticut Sun. Brittany Sykes tied a career high with 38 points to lead Toronto to a 106-102 victory. The Philadelphia Phillies homered three times and held off a late rally from the Toronto Blue Jays to beat the Jays 7-4. The Jays have tonight off and they'll open a series again at home against the New York Yankees Friday night. From the Canadian Press, I'm Karen Rebo.
10: Brilliant minds, ridiculous
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10: Hey, welcome in. Pull up a bar stool. Here's what we're going to cover on the show tonight. Have you looked at a news headline lately and thought that can't be real? Remember when society had rules? Halfway through the hour, this question. What happens when the things we're all supposed to agree on suddenly become optional? You'll learn that it's norm shock, the hangover from living through absurd times. Then after that, aliens and secret puppet masters. Next hour, we'll take a look at some cult conspiracy movies and see what they reveal about some of the conspiracy theories people believe today. Those are some of the topics we're going to cover on the show. There are going to be more, but let's dive in. Live from the NASA headquarters was an announcement on the Artemis 3 mission and its new crew. We are not live from those headquarters, but we are live on the show here with Professor Jesse Rogerson to cover science news. Jesse is an astrophysics prof at York University. Jesse, welcome into the show. I made it seem like we were reporting live from the scene there, didn't I?
11: That's what I want. I always want people to understand is that I'm always hanging out at NASA and reporting from there live. Yes.
10: We had a contributor on the show in England, and I always say live from the scene of his apartment, you know, because he would do the show remotely. This is exciting. We got a crew unveiled. It's an international crew.
11: It is.
10: Last time we went near the moon, not to the moon, near the moon, not on the moon, but around the moon, there was a Canadian and three Americans. Now there's an Italian and three Americans.
11: That's right. The European Space Agency is providing a ton of tech for the Artemis program, notably some of the power modules on the Orion spacecraft, the one that's taking the humans there and back to the moon. So as part of these reciprocal agreements, usually the space agencies involved get to put humans on these spacecraft. And we did it as Canadians because we committed robotics to a project that's no longer happening, which is the Lunar Gateway Space Station. We're going to provide another Canadarm.
10: Canadarm? How do you say that? What's the official pronunciation of the Canada arm?
11: I say Canadarm.
10: Okay.
11: Canadarm.
10: All right.
11: Canadarm.
10: You're the scientist.
11: It's one of those two. So the Europeans get to send Luca Parmitano, very, very experienced astronaut. He's flown to the International Space Station twice already. And so this will be his third space flight, along with Randy Bresnik, Andrew Douglas, and Frank Rubio. So those three are Americans. Only one of them on the spacecraft has never flown before. So this is an experienced crew. The Artemis 3 mission is going to low Earth orbit. So it's not going to the moon. It's not going near the moon. It's not going on the moon. It's staying here at Earth because they got a couple of really important things they need to do before they fly off to the moon for Artemis 4. The biggest one of which is to test docking and rendezvous procedures with the landers for the moon. So there's two, Blue Origin and SpaceX are developing landers, and they need to actually get up into space and practice docking with those landers before they actually go to the moon.
10: Cool. Let's talk about this Italian guy, Luca Parmitano. I feel like you could not get a more Italian name than that. Are there fun Italian jokes to be made? Is there going to be spaghetti in the space station? I don't know. But it is a good looking crew, I got to say. Any other things about them that you're excited about?
11: Well, so I think what's being shown here by this crew is the experience necessary to do these difficult things. So Luca Luca Parmitano has a lot of experience in flight, as does Randy Bresnik in flight. So these people have spent a lot of time in on different spacecrafts, on different airplanes, in test flying, and the actual procedures they're going to be doing in orbit are difficult things. It's a 2 week long mission, and they're going to do two rendezvous with two different landers. Blue Origin's going to launch theirs in advance, and then the Orion capsule will go and rendezvous with it and dock, and then they're going to dispatch from that and go find the SpaceX one, rendezvous with it, and dock with that. So it's a complex mission. We say it's only at low Earth orbit, but this is a very complex mission, and Parmitano is one of the best in the business about with flight. So the crew makes sense. Hiring the crew makes a lot of sense for this mission. And what's really interesting is the discussion about the makeup of the crew, notably no women were on this mission, and then what that means for the next mission, Artemis 4, which is the one where they're actually putting humans on the ground. The next time, the next mission, the Artemis 4, humans are supposed to walk around, and you would imagine that that's quite a political decision on which humans you're sending.
10: Yeah, that'll be exciting. It'll be America's Next Top Neil Armstrong, the TV show. Like, who's going to get to step foot on the moon first for the first time in what, 60 years, almost 60 years?
11: It's guaranteed to be an American. They're not going to allow that spot to be filled by one of the partners, like a Canadian or a European or a Japanese astronaut. It's conceivable that a partner could be involved in the mission, so it's conceivable that a partner could be sent, though my bet would be that it would be four Americans sent. And then you can imagine, think of all the astronauts in the astronaut corps at NASA thinking about who they're all vying for that Artemis 4 mission. Of course.
10: Yeah, who do I got to take out to a fancy dinner at a four Michelin star restaurant to grease those wheels?
11: Yes, exactly. I'm sure they're just like when the Apollo era was happening, and they were deciding who was going to be on which mission, and all of those astronauts wanted to be the Apollo 11.
10: Yeah, I feel like schmoozing is an important skill to have as an astronaut, because you could be the most qualified astronaut in the world. If they don't like you, you're not getting on the mission. You got to be qualified in your schmoozing skills.
11: As much as we want to believe, I don't think that weighs hugely on how they choose.
10: It must factor in a little bit. Like, if no one wants to work with you because people don't like you, you're not getting chosen.
11: You're backing up a little bit, of course, but I think that astronauts are already chosen to be likable and good teammates and easy to work with. They're already all of that.
10: So the schmooze factor is built in. They wouldn't have made it this far if they weren't good schmoozers.
11: Right.
10: All right, let's go to our next story, because unless there's anything else you want to add there.
11: No. I guess the only last thing to say is that Blue Origin just had a huge mishap on the launch pad. Did you see that?
10: No.
11: Massive explosion on the launch pad with their new Glenn rocket, and it destroyed their launch capabilities at that launch station. So they got a lot of work to do, and that does have some impact on when they're going to be launching their landers and testing those out. When is this mission, when is Artemis 3 happening is unsure.
10: Well, it was cool. I saw it. I did see that explosion. Not cool, I guess. I mean, cool from an explosion perspective, but not from a danger.
11: Very nice explosion. Very bad for spaceflight.
10: Yeah. Let's go to our next story. We're going to stay in space, but go way further out. One thing that often comes up on my show is aliens. I remain skeptical. I don't think aliens have visited us. At least I don't see much evidence for it, compelling evidence. But there was a survey that talked to various scientists about what they thought of aliens. What were some of the main findings? Also, what do you think of aliens?
11: Okay, well, so we'll get to what I think in a second. That's a great question. Let's look at what this study actually was. So this was in Nature. It was published in Nature. It was a survey of astrobiologists asking a specific question. Because in the last 12 months, there's been two big findings in the astrobiologist community. One was on an exoplanet. Using the James Webb Space Telescope, they found in the atmosphere of an exoplanet a trace gas that could indicate life, dimethyl sulfide. And it's on Earth that that gas is created by biological processes. Another study that was done in the last 12 months was on Mars. It found some interesting mineral deposits on Mars in ancient rocks that could have been created by biological processes. So you have these two findings that indicate possible biological processes somewhere out in the universe. And what this study was interested in is, what do experts in the field actually think about these results? Do they agree with them? Do they think it finds life? What do they think? So they did the survey. They had about a little over 400 respondents, 400 astrobiologists. So these are clear experts indicating whether or not they think this found life. For the one on the exoplanet, about 6% strongly agreed that it found life.
10: Scientists don't overwhelmingly think there's life on this faraway planet. But what about this stuff on Mars?
11: On Mars, 15%.
10: All right.
11: So both of them are for both of them, they're not saying that it is found, but the distribution and the neutrality involved indicates that there's a lot of undecided opinions, and actually confirming life in a place is difficult to do.
10: When we come back from the break, the question that everyone wants the answer to: could hiding inside of a pigeon's liver there be a quantum compass? If that makes as much sense to you as it does to me, stick around, because we'll clarify it. Although it probably already makes perfect sense. We're here with Jesse Rogerson. We'll be back.
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10: How do birds get their sense of direction? Is it some weird organ in their body? Is it a thought they have on the in their brain? Do they follow the sun? How does it all work? Well, look no further than the pigeon's liver. I'm here with Jesse Rogerson. We are discussing science news stories, and this one is kind of a mind bender. Jesse, welcome back to the show.
11: Thank you for having me. Yes, it broke my brain a little too to think about the liver in terms of finding your way in nature. But apparently they've located in the messenger pigeon's liver a way of doing this. So do you have a messenger pigeon?
10: I don't own a messenger pigeon, although my cat would really like it if I got one. Unfortunately, the pigeon would not make it through the day. He would murder the pigeon, but he would love that.
11: It's incredible, these animals. You can displace them from their home and then like attach a letter to them, and then they'll fly right back to their home. Like, they know exactly where they're going. They can go quite long distances, many kilometers, tens of kilometers, and find their way back home no problem. And how do you actually narrow down how they're doing this? And for a long time, all sort of like bird migration and you know, finding the way through nature is suspected to have been done using the Earth's magnetic field. That's the only, I mean, okay, well, you have two big things. You have the position of the sun, which is clearly demonstrates direction. It rises in the east, it sets in the west. Fair. But also you have this, you could make the prediction that Earth's magnetic field would play a role, because you have magnetic field lines going north-south. So you have these sort of built-in natural things, but how do you actually figure out what it's doing? And so in Germany, a group of scientists wanted to figure this out, and they were looking at the liver, which has a higher concentration of iron. And iron is something that would align with a magnetic field. The iron is there because it's being broken down by the liver. It's in the bloodstream, just like you and I have iron in our liver, iron in our blood.
0: Yeah, it's a what is it? A polar? What is it called when a metal has like a directionality to its magnetic field?
11: Ferrous?
0: Yeah. Okay. The iron is what a magnet is made out of.
11: Yeah. And well, iron is something that will react to a magnetic field and align with it. Nickel will do it as well. Cobalt will also do it. Not all metals will do it. So there's a higher concentration of iron in the pigeon's liver, and then what they were able to, they did some really interesting imagery of on the really small scale of these things called macrophages inside the liver, which is a place with a higher concentration of the iron that's connected to a neural connection to the brain of the pigeon. And they can see that there's literally a direct connection from the liver where the iron is up to the brain of the pigeon. And they said this might be where the information is coming from with the magnetism. So how do you test this, right? How do you figure this out? So here's what they did. They took 34 pigeons. They displaced them from their home. They brought them about 20 kilometers away. And the goal is to just release them and let them go home. Half of them, they gave a drug that disrupted this connection between the macrophage and the liver and the neuron. So that,
0: and the macrophage is somehow connected to the iron.
11: Yeah, the iron in the liver is where the macrophage is, yeah.
0: So they figured out a way to break the connection between iron and the brain, iron in the liver and the brain for some of the birds and not others.
11: That's right. And then they said, okay, go home. The ones that had no drug given and had no disruption to the connection made it home very quickly, as easy as they normally would. The other ones that had this disruption completely lost. They couldn't find their way. So clear demonstration that the connection there of the iron seems to be the reason they're able to do it. Now, this was done in cloudy conditions because they wanted to take out the variable of the sun.
0: Oh.
11: And they found that once they repeated the experiment when the sun was out, and that had they were all able to find their way back home, no problem.
0: So pigeons have a little compass in their liver that takes advantage of, I don't know, atomic, subatomic properties of magnetism with iron, and that's amazing.
11: And then they're able to rely on that really well, like very precisely when there's no sun out. Whereas for the ones that have no ability to do that, they're completely lost. Isn't that crazy?
0: That is wild. I'm like trying to wrap my head around this. Do we have this and we just don't know it, and that's how we know how to get home? Or is it the GPS on my iPhone that lets me get home?
11: It's one of those two.
0: Yeah, yeah.
11: I love the experimental design of this because it shows so clearly the relationship of the iron in the liver. And you're able to like take out the variables that you need to isolate for, like get rid of the sun as a variable, and just show clearly that that's the connection. So it's a really good experiment, and apparently it's the liver that does this.
0: And that's why pigeons can home and find their way home. Is that why they call it homing? Because you can find your way home if you're good at homing?
11: I have no idea. That's a good question.
0: All right. That is great. See, you don't know everything, Jesse. Let's go to our last topic here. One of the things that excites me about AI in medicine is that these like AI, large language models, whatever, can discover new medical techniques, drugs that are novel, sort of piecing together everything they've learned and being like, hey, we haven't tried this. I don't know that that's quite how it works, but just this idea that that AI can help us discover new techniques in medicine is pretty exciting, maybe also a little scary. Let's talk about this AI-designed vaccine. And before we get in, I can't imagine the misinformation and conspiracy theories that some people will take from hearing that AI designed a vaccine.
11: Oh, my
0: God. And
11: gosh.
0: I get the fear of the unknown, but, you know.
11: David, I was thinking the exact same thing. Just regular, the regular vaccines, just normal, not even thinking of, like, the COVID vaccine craze. Just regular, normal, important vaccines like the measles vaccines are already under threat through misinformation. So then let alone influenza and COVID and so on. So here's, this is out of the University of Cambridge. How do you actually protect your immune system against viruses like, say, influenza or COVID-19 or something like that? Well, what we do is we build something that recognizes a specific trait of a virus, and then we teach our immune system to attack that. That's what a vaccine does, basically.
0: It's like taking a, you know, going to the gym for your immune system. It's like you take the vaccine, and that you just went to the gym for 3 years, and your workout involved fighting COVID. Now you're better at it.
11: Now, the problem is that viruses mutate, and so that's why the COVID-19 vaccine has been changed, and influenza changes every year, and so on. So what would happen, how do you make this more efficient, or so you don't have to change it very often? What they have done, what this group in Cambridge did, is they looked at the DNA sequences of all of these different viruses and got the AI to pick out patterns that were missing, basically traits of these viruses that are not changing with mutations, ones that are more likely to be stable. And then what you do is you make your vaccine attack those traits of the virus as opposed to something more macro that we're more able to see as a human. So you get the AI to sort of figure out the traits that are common across the mutations that we would miss.
0: So you sort of train the AI on historic modifications to, let's say, a flu vaccine, so it gets smart at knowing what those modifications are based on maybe the virus of that year, the way it looked genetically or something. Mm-hmm. And then it can predict what those changes should be for the following year. Am I making sense right now?
11: It's not that it would predict what the changes would be for the following year. What it's doing is it's figuring out that there are some things that are not changing with mutations. And you design your immunization to attack the things that don't change about the specific families of viruses. And then what you do when you create a vaccine from that is you have one that's more able to attack all of the viruses within a specific type of family, like SARS or COVID or something like that. And they've already done it. They've already made it. And it's already in human trials. And they're already checking it out. And they've had some modest success with it. It has been able to do what it's set out to do. So like you vaccinate a human and it can protect against a family of viruses, though the immune response is modest. So it's not a strong response to the different viruses that they're going for.
0: So it might not prevent you from getting the flu, but if you get it, your immune system will be primed to defeat it more likely?
11: Potentially. Yeah. And then the other thing is looking at things like long term, like they have no idea how long the protection would last. Like when you get like a COVID-19 vaccine or influenza vaccine, that might last 6 months to a year or something like that. But if you have one that doesn't worry about mutations, is this going to last a year or is it going to last 10 years? Or if it's a modest response, or is it going to wear off really quickly? These are open questions to the problem.
0: Well, you know, it's not an open question about how long something's going to last your time here on the show, Jesse, because we are out of it, but I have enjoyed talking to you. Thanks for joining us, filling us in on some science news. Appreciate you being here.
11: You're welcome. Yeah, thanks for having me.
0: Jesse Rogerson is a professor of astrophysics at York University. Just ahead, you read another unbelievable headline, your head shakes. After the break, norm shock, a concept that explains why the world feels so unsettling right now.
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0: Do you feel anxiety and confusion with the world right now, with how everyone is acting? What if it isn't personal to you? What if it's a totally rational response to living through a time where the shared rules of society seem to shift all the time? When norms change quickly, we get something called norm shock. I am here with speaker, consultant, therapist, and coach Komal Basin, who's come up with this phrase, norm shock, and we're going to pick it apart for you. Komal, welcome to the show.
30: Thank you so much for having me, David.
0: So I just gave a crude definition. This is like a concept you recently wrote about, and it's really interesting. Do you want to set it up for me? What is norm shock?
30: Yeah, I would be very happy to. So, I mean, I think it's the term really speaks for itself. Norm shock is what happens when the collective agreements that we've all had unconsciously in place and that we've all been following, that have been put in place and allowed us to sort of move and flow with each other in society as social beings, as animals, when they come under threat, we register that not just in terms of an observation, a cognitive exercise of seeing something falling apart or a political thing happening on the outside. we actually register that on the nervous system level. That is to say, we experience that, the impact of that in our bodies. And I myself have been observing everything that's going on in the world, feeling this sensation of like kind of disorientation, destabilization. Is this actually happening? Is this realness of what's out there? I myself have been experiencing that. And I looked around to see, you know, so like, how do therapists, philosophers, social, you know, public thinkers talk about this term? And I couldn't find the term that specifically matches that feeling of being destabilized by norms unraveling. And the feeling and the sensation that we register in our nervous systems. And I was standing there one day and I'm like, I cannot believe this is happening. I picked up the piece of news. I was like, oh my goodness. The norms don't hold anymore. I'm in shock. And that's when it hit me. I was like, this is norm shock.
0: Is it when our politicians and leaders and ways in which we thought the world worked shift rapidly and everyone acts like it's normal? Is that it? Or is it when like the average behavior of people you know on an individual, is it in a grand scale, like at the government news scale? Or is it like, oh, my neighbor who seemed perfectly normal is now every day talking to me about bizarre conspiracy theories like they're true? Like, or is it both?
30: It's such a good question. It's both. It's both. So I would have never thought, I'm a Canadian. I would have never thought that that our relationship with the US would become destabilized. That's very political. That was a shock to my system because I rely on norms to help me get through my life. I rely on the norm that when a person books a meeting with me, they're going to show up. Right. So we're all relying on norms all the time. We relied on a norm for me to get here with you today.
0: True. Right? You know, I'm thinking of Canada and the U.S. and the whole 51st state thing. But I was recalling when Russia invaded Ukraine, I have like this Russian friend who's been living in the U.S. for like 15 years. And he's sort of like a proud Russian guy. And he had this sort of crisis in that moment where he felt the need to denounce like Russian leadership, what his country was doing. I imagine it was huge for him.
30: Yes.
0: In that moment. Is it something like that?
30: Yes. Yeah. I would say the way to think about it is we are relying on background agreements or what I call the givens, the things that are givens in our lives. And some of those givens are big, that democracy actually is a real thing. And that it upholds our rights and that who we elect is actually who we actually elected, not somebody else that we didn't elect or things like that, right? There's big, big norms that we rely on because can you imagine trying to get your kid to school or trying to get to your job or trying to host your dinner party or trying to run your radio show if democracy wasn't actually true? So we rely on believing and those norms being true in order to function. Otherwise, we would be very distracted as animals. And so it's both big like that and small. For example, I was sitting in a park with my best friend yesterday, and she was describing this feeling that she has where she just doesn't feel right about where things are at in the world, and it's affecting her day to day. She says she feels exhausted, and in meetings, she feels like she struggles more. So it can also be happening on a much more micro scale. It certainly can be happening between neighbors, especially if you've had a norm where it's, hello, how are you? Greetings, talking about kids, talking about your shared driveway, not talking about conspiracy theories. So norm shock registers at the nervous system level, and importantly, it is happening at the collective level. It's happening between for all of us. We register in different ways. One person, it might be rage, anger, grief. Another person, it might be confusion, disorientation, destabilization, malaise, etc. But the thing that's happening, the unraveling or the destabilization, that's happening to all of us.
0: It's funny because we're not always like consciously aware of norms. They kind of operate in the background. We wake up every day, we believe the paper in our pocket is worth something. You know, money is just literally a piece of paper, but we all agree a norm is that currency buys us groceries, gas, all that stuff. You know, when those foundational things get pulled out from under us, I think we really notice them, but we're so intertwined with the way we think the world works. When it changes, it's almost like hard to even say the way that it changed. I mean, and then people can totally, you know, invalidate you and just say, oh, that's just politicians being politicians, or, oh, wars happen, you know, but we feel it. Is withdrawing a potential response to it, just like completely feeling numb to the world?
30: Yeah, it's a really good question. And the thing is that this is ontological in nature, meaning that this is about the nature of being human. So what is our nature as humans? We are social animals. We survived, and we survived the Neanderthals. We survived, you know, lions and tigers and all sorts of other species in very harsh climates to get to where we are right now. How did we do that? We did that through this thing called cooperation. We, as animals, learned how to cooperate. How did we learn how to cooperate? We learned how to cooperate, and how did we express that cooperation? Well, we expressed it through, over time, creating and developing norms of how we're going to be with each other and how we're going to share, how we're going to live with each other, how we're going to be in shared reality together, how we're going to create our agreements, how we're going to, you know, behave, act, feed, share resources, trade, all of these things. And so they do happen in the background. There's a background apparatus that every human has. It's a nature of being human that says, I'm going to sort stimuli, endless amounts of stimuli, and I'm going to sort and take things as givens so that I can feel safe enough to get on with it. And so when we feel this destabilization that we're feeling right now, it is that background apparatus that's going, whoa, all the givens that I took for granted are not givens. Like, it is not a given that I'm safe in my country, or that a sitting president won't be, you know, abducted overnight and, you know.
0: Where do you think it comes from? Because I think one potential answer to that question would be the kind of swing from Western liberal democracies to the right politically, like in the U.S., the 2024 election. But I actually think it goes deeper than that. I think it might actually have been COVID when the lockdowns happened.
30: Yeah, it's such a good point. I agree. I think that we didn't fully recover from COVID. If you think about it, we are designed anthropologically for like proximate danger, meaning the things that are closest to us are the things that we are designed to be able to process and cope and move forward on. And we're also not really designed for the onslaught that we are currently experiencing. And so I do think that COVID was a trailhead that we didn't fully process collectively before everything else layered on.
0: Well, I'm here with Komal Mbassine, a speaker, consultant, therapist, and coach. We've named the feeling norm shock, but if the world really does feel less stable than it used to right now, what do we do with that? Coming up after the break, how to stay grounded when the ground itself seems to be moving out from underneath us.
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0: If norm shock is the feeling you get when society around you changes in unexpected ways and you don't know how to process it, how do we avoid becoming permanently anxious, numb, cynical, or checked out? That is what we're going to discuss here with Komal Bhasin, a speaker, consultant, therapist, and coach. Komal, welcome back to the show.
30: Thank you.
0: Okay, recap norm shock for me for anyone just tuning in.
30: Yeah, norm shock is the feeling you get when the shared agreements that we all were operating by in the background start to fray, and we've registered that within our bodies and the nervous system as a felt sense of destabilization.
0: One thing that came to mind as you were talking about it before the break was, like, I made some grand statement about how the belief that money is worth something is a societal norm. Ultimately, it's just a number on a screen or a piece of paper in your wallet, but it's the belief that it's worth something that makes, like, our whole economic system right? work. Inflation has run rampant over the last few years. So, like, going and believing that a carton of eggs is going to be, like, how whatever the price is, only to find that it's worth three times that amount and you can't afford it right now. Can that be a form of norm shock?
30: Absolutely. So I want to say a couple things there. First of all, that can be norm shock because it's not just, like, a shock to your wallet. It is what norm shock is about, what it does in your system. Like, how you register that in your body. So that dull anxiety of like affordability of eggs, how my life would change if I couldn't make a cake anymore, or the things that require multiple eggs. The fact that you find yourself thinking about the cost of eggs for the first time in your life, and your and the sort of confusion around like, wow, I can't even imagine that I have to think about this. And the fact that that takes up space in your nervous system, that takes up space inside, that in itself is a form of norm shock. But I want to just throw out there, because you just talked about money, and I think this is super interesting and important. While we are currently registering the shock around the cost of things and inflation and affordability, economy, et cetera, we are also registering that AI is going to take over everything, and or the seismic shifts of AI, and importantly, that AI might make currency redundant.
0: Well, yeah, but you know what? And that's way more grand than what I was thinking of as you said that. Like, universities used to rely on students writing their own long form papers, essays. Like, there's an existential crisis potentially in education right now.
30: Yes.
0: Where like a student can just generate a thesis on Shakespeare. It might be mediocre, but they can do it by like writing a prompt. How can an institution function like that?
30: Yeah.
0: They're going to have to figure it out. But that's if you're a professor right now, or even a student, that's a huge shock to norms.
30: Totally.
0: I want to talk about dealing with this, because I feel like I'm guilty of sometimes swinging from like doom scrolling on my phone late at night, watching the news, seeing all the horrible things that are happening, and then just like avoiding the news as much as I can. I am in radio, so I do actually need to read a little bit of the news, but yeah, like just avoiding the real negative stories. Maybe for a weekend I'll shut off until Monday morning when I got to plug back in. How do people cope with this? How do you recommend, as a therapist, people cope with feeling like the ground beneath them is unstable because of what governments are doing and because of changing norms?
30: So the first thing I want to say there that I think is important is that not everybody experiences norm shock the same way. So, and I think this is so important, because there are those of us that may feel, I call it the betrayal confirmation asymmetry, which, and what I basically mean is this: there are those of us that are going to feel really betrayed right now. We're going to feel like we believed in system structures. We believed our governments worked for us. We believe that societal norms held, our relationships with each other held. And I feel really betrayed by what's being revealed to me in the world. And that might come with grief, with anger, with upset. And then there's going to be other people who are like, I always knew that this was all BS. And, you know, I always knew that like system structures, they never worked for me. Picture people who are minoritized, racialized, coming from backgrounds where they've had these experiences for their whole lives. So this is not betrayal. This is confirmed. However, the confirmation brings cold comfort. Why? Because you're watching the rest of the world clue in, but not much is changing. It's not like people are now becoming, you know, righting the wrongs or becoming justice oriented or whatever it might be. And so we're going to have a range of emotions. The first thing I would say that's the key thing here is to name what is happening. And this is why I felt so strongly about creating a term for this. When we name what we are feeling, and when we name specifically norm shock or whatever else you want to call it, important things happen. Number one, the part of us that thinks that we are experiencing this alone, or that this is just the funny feeling that we're having, that's a one and done, or it's going to pass, that part of us stops and says, this is a shared experience. And it specifically names this norm that has unraveled does not align with my values. You take a moment, you pause, you are grounding and anchoring in who you are, what you believe in. And number two, it gives us shared language to then co-regulate with each other. And what I mean by that is, when you read something on the news and you put it down, you pick it up, and you're in that yo-yo, it's because we haven't completed the process of the imprint that moment has left on our nervous systems. What we actually want to do is stop and complete that process. And one of the ways to do that, for example, is to say, I read an article about the Epstein files, or I read an article about taxes, or the tariff war, or whatever thing is going on for you that you read, and you stop, pause, say, I've registered the sensation of norm shock or anger, grief, disorientation, whatever language you want to use. And then you complete the process by reflecting, thinking it through, walking it off, talking to a friend. You the sole strategy there is you think of what works best for you, but importantly, the takeaway is complete the process. Can't just take in news and not discharge what you're taking in and assume that your system will be healthy and okay.
0: Komal, we actually have a mutual friend who will remain nameless. He's a private guy, but he doesn't live in New York where I live. And he doesn't even live in the U.S. And he had been watching the news, I assume. Maybe I'll take some creative license with this story. But his impression of what was going on in the streets here was protests, racism in the streets, a polarized local government, people not getting along. And then he visited and he said, you know, I see all this stuff on the news, but then when I walk the streets and I feel the energy and I talk to like regular people in my travels, I don't feel any of it. I believe his phrase was, New York's still alive. So my question for you is, can focusing on the people around you in your community, if they still are sort of agreeing on the basic norms that you exist in, can that be one antidote to it? Like focusing on the people around you on a very local level and maybe not shutting the news off, but just when you need relief from it, just like talking to your friends, your best friend that you've had since you were a kid.
30: 100%. I call it like the 12 square feet strategy.

0: fed information. We have to process that information. We will make assumptions as it relates to that information. One, limit that information. Two, expose yourself where you think you might be being fed things that are not true, and you want to test those assumptions. And three, and probably most importantly, discharge, process, reflect, and do that in community.
1: I've really enjoyed this chat, Komal. I appreciate you coming on the show.
0: Thank you so much for having me. I love chatting with you.
1: Komal Bhasin is a speaker, a consultant, a therapist, and coach. Just ahead, what do movies like They Live and The Truman Show, and also real conspiracy theories that people believe in, have in common? After the break, the answer to that question.
2: Got a thought that's too good to keep to yourself? Call us anytime, toll free in the U.S. and Canada at 1-888-505-6645.

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4: From the National Newsroom of the Canadian Press, I'm Karen Rebo. The U.S. launched a second round of airstrikes on Iran into this morning after U.S. President Donald Trump expressed frustration over stalled negotiations. The American attack appeared more intense and wider than the day before. Iran responded with strikes targeting Bahrain, Kuwait, and Jordan. Internal RCMP reports say the vast majority of crime guns traced by Mounties came from within Canada.
5: Of the guns the RCMP traced to identifiable sources in 2023 and 2024, only a minority were smuggled in from abroad. The analyses found almost all of the long guns traced and a substantial number of handguns were domestically sourced. The figures are the latest available from the RCMP and give new insight into the origins of firearms involved in crimes, ranging from break and enter to homicide. The Canadian Press used the Access to Information Act to obtain more recent data, and most of those crime guns were also from within the country. Jason White, The Canadian Press.
4: Residents in a southern Manitoba town spent Wednesday mopping and pumping water out of their homes after torrential rains overnight flooded basements, streets, and other infrastructure. Environment Canada says Stonewall, just north of Winnipeg, received 255 millimeters of rain, swamping some homes, even the town's cemetery. Sabrina Cornwell's at-home hair salon was destroyed.
6: About 1 a.m., things just burst. Sewer and water, and then it was rising very quickly. And then we had to act fast. And then at that point, there's nothing you can do.
4: Some other communities reported possible tornadoes and hail the size of tennis balls. BC Premier David Eby says he's not sure what U.S. President Donald Trump means when he says he's not looking to renew the continental trade deal. Eby says Trump's latest position on CUSMA feels like a bad sequel to the president's 1987 book, The Art of the Deal, and it's pretty lame.
7: I don't know if that's actually what he means. I don't know if this is going to change within 24 hours. If this is the art of the deal, it looks more like a giant mess to me. And so at some point, hopefully, we get a clear indication of what the United States is hoping to do.
4: The deadline for renewal of the CUSMA deal is July 1st. Toronto Medical Officer of Health Dr. Michelle Murty says staff is working to prevent the possible spread of infectious diseases and foodborne illness at FIFA World Cup events. Murty says there is already an uptick in norovirus in parts of North America, including in Toronto, which will be hosting six of the soccer games beginning tomorrow.
8: And that's a very common virus that, you know, can transmit pretty easily person to person or through food sources. So we did set up a wastewater surveillance program in and around FanFest, the stadium, as well as a training site. And norovirus is one of the viruses that we're looking for.
4: This is the Canadian Press. In sports, the NBA Finals saw quite the crazy Game 4 last night at Madison Square Garden. The hometown New York Knicks were down 29 points, but in the game's final minutes, pulled off an incredible comeback, and fans went wild. Here's ABC's Ryan Field.
9: Somehow, someway, and the Knicks cap off the largest NBA Finals comeback this league has ever seen. We're going to be talking about this night for a long time, especially if the Knicks can find a way to close.
4: In the WNBA, the Toronto Tempo improved their record to 7-5 with an exciting overtime win at home against the Connecticut Sun. Brittany Sykes tied a career high with 38 points to lead Toronto to a 106-102 victory. The Philadelphia Phillies homered three times and held off a late rally from the Toronto Blue Jays to beat the Jays 7-4. The Jays have tonight off and they'll open a series again at home against the New York Yankees Friday night. From the Canadian Press, I'm Karen Rebo.
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0: Why do movies that have things like hidden realities, mind control, aliens, giant government cover-ups seem oddly believable? Well, we're going to talk about cult conspiracy films and explore what conspiratorial thinking says about us when we watch these movies. I am here with Lee Kunla, a political science professor at Humber Polytechnic. It is Conspiracy Corner. Check out Lee's podcast, The Uncover Up. Check out his upcoming book. It's also called Uncover Up. Lee, you seem to really like that phrase, Uncover Up.
11: You know, when you have a title, you might as well go with it. That's the brand. We're doing it.
0: Okay, fine. What is uncovering up? Oh, it's things are covered up and you
11: uncover. We do the uncovering of the cover up.
0: There's like a grammatical mental corn maze in the phrase uncover up that always confuses me.
11: Well, the other problem is that it's also some kind of foundation, makeup foundation remover. So we didn't know that when we started. And so when people search us up, you have to put conspiracy as well, because otherwise you're flooded with a whole bunch of makeup removal products.
0: Oh, yes. The Uncover Up Concealer looks like a great product. They don't sponsor the show, but if they're you should try to get a sponsorship on your podcast from that makeup.
11: Yeah, if they're listening, please give us money. We will say whatever you want.
0: We've completely lost the point here. Like, we've talked about this in the past, where early government reports of flying saucers and aliens can then enter the popular narrative. And then you see a few years later, people have unexplained phenomenon in the sky, and all of a sudden, it's aliens. We saw this after the movie The Truman Show, which I think we're going to discuss.
11: Yeah.
0: The central thesis of that movie being the guy is really in a TV show, and he doesn't know it. And then after that movie was released, there were people that reported, like, they called it like Truman psychosis or something. Like, people started to believe that that could happen to them. So there's this like interplay between like what society thinks and what conspiracy adjacent movies, what the content is. And I think that's what we're going to talk about today. Did I just frame that right?
11: Yeah, it's great. You did a better job than I was going to do. So I'm glad that you're the host of the show. But that's only one element of it, this kind of feedback loop between fiction and reality, kind of cross-pollinating and constantly informing each other, those realms. That's totally part of what's going on. But I think there's other interesting elements that come up as well, kind of psychological dispositions or even kind of core concepts within conspiracy culture itself. And I thought I'd bring in some kind of, these are not very well, it depends what you're into. These are maybe not, Truman Show obviously is a big movie. The other two, I don't know. But I thought I'd bring in some old movies and we'd see, kind of mine them to see what it says about us and our culture and conspiracy culture.
0: Are we about to start with a certain black and white movie that I love that if people haven't seen, they have to see?
11: No. Which is that movie?
0: That's They Live.
11: That's not black and white.
0: It's not?
11: Well, okay. Though, to be fair, there is the...
0: So you're right. In my mind's eye, it was black and white.
11: Oh, no, but you're right about that because... Okay, I'll give the setup, yeah? So They Live, 1988, John Carpenter. It's starring Roddy Piper, Keith David, and an early Meg Foster is in it. Gets 86 on Rotten Tomatoes. I looked that up for your show because I thought that was fun.
0: I think that it only got a good review because of its cult status. Like, it maybe is a bad movie, but it's amazing to watch.
11: But it's a bad, good movie.
0: Yeah.
11: It's not just bad. It's like it has, I think it's a really fun movie. And actually, kind of a sidebar here, it was one of the most lovely teaching experiences I ever had when I was teaching a group of really enthusiastic theater students. That was just my cohort for a semester. And after the class was all done, the final exam, everything, they got a room for us and we watched They Live together and ordered pizza.
0: Cool.
11: Again, for any copyright lawyers out there, there was no money exchanged hands. We rented the film. And okay, just don't get me in trouble. But it was so great because it really encapsulates like a lot of what we imagine, at least in popular culture, how conspiracy is supposed to work. So the main character, kind of a working class Joe, he's currently out of work. It's the 80s. And he discovers a pair of sunglasses. This is where the black and white thing
0: comes in. Now I'm starting to remember. When he puts the sunglasses on, the world is in black and white.
11: The world is in black and white, but it is also the truth of his reality. And he discovers that, say, like all the advertisement, the media, and even some people are not what they seem. They're all trying to control. It's a sort of like massive psyop. They're trying to control everybody's way of being, their thoughts. So when he puts on the sunglasses, a different reality, the really true reality is revealed to him. He looks at advertisement and it says obey. He looks at a magazine and it says consume, no independent thought. And this is, I think, sort of betrays the way that in conspiratorial culture, conspiracies are imagined, where there is a kind of an evil overlord. So there are going to be spoilers today. I'm sorry. If you haven't seen the movie, maybe, okay, don't listen to me. But it's there's an alien race that has landed on Earth, and they've started to mind control people through this kind of subliminal messaging, which is also a big worry in the 80s. And he puts on the glasses, and it's like, oh, I see reality now, right? And this is often how it's thought to work. And in some cases, it actually does work. But if you think about, like, the secret society conspiracies, like, behind all politics, there is, like, a secret society that's actually ruling the world. But nonetheless, there's all these signs all over the place, like in broad daylight, as it were, that if you had a metaphorical set of glasses, you, if you had the right code, you would be able to decode the fact that the Illuminati is actually running America or running the world. Now, it's that famous dollar bill example, right? Where it's like, hey, what is that triangle there? And what is that weird eye? And why is there so many number 13s on the dollar bill? And this is often, I think, the way that we imagine conspiratorial culture to work.
12: Yeah, like there's some controlling group and they are secretly trying to, I don't know, give us subliminal messaging or control the media we consume. And behind it all, there's some kind of evil narrative. And that's exactly what the main character, the protagonist of They Live, experiences when he puts on these glasses that turn the world black and white and show him all the messaging and shows him certain individuals are these aliens that are controlling everyone's mind.
11: That's right. Now, John Carpenter, the director, creator of the film, his intention here was to, it was sort of a critique of American consumerism. And America had lost its way. You know, this was Reagan economics and stuff like that. And it was all about your personality was defined by your wealth and your consumer culture. And this was what the aliens represented, this sort of like late stage capitalism. But there's a couple of things about the film that are really interesting. And before we went on, you had the famous quote from the movie, right?
12: So the main character ends up taking it upon himself to destroy the aliens, to ruin the mind control, whatever. I forget. Like, he basically fights them as a kind of like a real anti-hero. And before one of the great scenes where he's about to, like, I don't know, shoot at the aliens or tackle them or whatever, he says, "I've come here to chew bubblegum and kick ass, and I'm all out of bubblegum." It's one of the best quotes from any movie ever. I love it.
11: Yeah, exactly. And I was a kid in the 80s. I mean, that was so much fun to say in the schoolyard, you know? But there's something weird about that as a reaction. And I don't mean to get all like kind of social theory about this in terms of, you know, what it says about an American culture or an American psyche. But it is odd that his response to learning the truth of this kind of oppression is just to go on a killing rampage. Like, he doesn't even distinguish particularly between the overlords and just the rest of the human beings. That famous scene where he's saying that he's in a bank and he doesn't have his glasses on, so he doesn't know who is who. And he just, like, rages, which is interesting. Given the narratively, the alternatives would have been things like organize and, you know, like kind of get together with other people. He really does this lone Avenger kind of thing. And again, we see that as in actual real world politics. The, you know, the January 6th stuff is like a very odd response to a feeling that, you know, the American government is corrupt or there's a secret society within the American government. This kind of like outrage. And then, okay, let's turn to violence.
12: Okay, well, when we come back from the break, we'll talk more about cult films depicting conspiracy theories and what we can learn from them. I'm here with Lee Kunla, a professor of political science at Humber Polytechnic. We'll be back with more Conspiracy Corner in just a few moments.
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33: Long before social media rabbit holes of people telling you weird conspiracies, it was movies that were teaching us to be suspicious of the world around us. So what do cult films depicting conspiracy theories, fictional ones, reveal about our hunger for hidden truth? That's what we're going to discuss here with Lee Kunla. It's Conspiracy Corner. Lee's a professor of political science at Humber Polytechnic. Check out his upcoming book, Uncover Up, How to Think Clearly in the Age of Conspiracy. You can pre-order that now. I think it comes out
12: in July. Welcome back, Lee.
0: Thank you. It does come out. July 28th is the official date. And yeah, you can pre-order it. So
12: I already have.
0: I know you did. I'm blushing.
12: Because I support you. all right. We're talking about cult films. Before the break, we talked about They Live, which we're going to move on from. But I want to give that quote from the movie one more time, completely out of context for anyone who's just tuned in. That quote is, "I've come here to chew bubblegum and kick ass, and I'm all out of bubblegum." Lee, we've come here to talk about cult conspiracy theory movies and chew bubblegum, and we're all out of gum, so.
0: Let's do it. Well, the next one, I thought, is one that we've actually touched on this before in, you know, we've talked about this kind of stuff, and it's a Canadian film called The Cube. Now, it gets 61% on Rotten Tomatoes, and I think that is really generous. Like, this is not a good film.
12: This is another bad film that's thought-provoking. Yeah, in the way that, like, The Matrix was pretty good. But
0: The Matrix was brilliant.
12: I remember walking out of The Matrix and being like, wow. Well, yeah. This is a whole new potential view on reality. I mean, right? It's obviously fiction, I think. Yeah. I mean, but how would you ever know? You could be trapped in the Matrix right now, Lee.
0: Yes.
12: But am I Neo? Is that what we're saying? Do I have the power to break out of the Matrix? Let's anyway, see. Not important. I just remember watching The Cube and being like, wow, what a thought-provoking movie. I liked it for its premise. Yeah. Of course, the execution was, you know, not great.
0: So for those of you who haven't watched it, I would suggest maybe don't bother.
12: Skip this one.
0: Just skip it. But yeah, I'll give you the rundown of it. So a group of strangers wake up in a kind of sci-fi environment. They don't have really any memory of getting there. They don't know each other. Later in the movie, it's revealed they're in this giant underground structure, which is a cube, hence the name of the film. And they're in these various rooms that they got to get out of. You can imagine them as sort of escape rooms. And there's terrible things that are happening in those rooms. Like they're booby trapped, like there'll be fire or spinning blades. You know, think of, I can't remember the other reference, but it's this kind of like bad things are going to happen. People die.
12: It's kind of a precursor to Squid Games or
0: exactly.
12: Squid Game or something. You
0: Squid
12: know?
0: Games meets Escape Room.
12: Yeah.
0: And so they're there and they figure out they have to like solve these puzzles to get to the next room, which is just equally awful but different. And as they go, people die. And the entire time, they're asking themselves this question, like, why is this happening?
12: Why are we here? What is this series of cubes? How did it get here? Who's
0: exactly.
12: watching us? Things like this.
0: Exactly. And They don't know why it's them. They don't know what's going on. But they start developing theories. And, you know, maybe it's the government. Maybe it's some kind of weird experiment. Maybe it's some military something something. Maybe it was a sadist, you know, like a billionaire sadist who was like, let's have some fun with some people. Now, there isn't exactly a resolution, but the film, in my mind, redeems itself with this insight, which is articulated by one of the characters whose name is in my notes, but I'm not going to look for it. Basically, he theorizes, okay, you know what? Maybe there is nobody in charge. Maybe this was just some dumb bureaucratic mistake. Like, it was something that somebody came up with in their spare time working in some big bureaucracy. It got misfiled, and then it was built because, you know, it was misfiled in a place where those are the building projects, so I guess that's what we're going to do. And there was nobody in charge, and there was no intention behind it. And I think this points to something, again, like trying to draw out of these films something that's useful in terms of understanding conspiracy culture, is that this is, I think, a really terrifying insight that, in a way, even the worst, most cynical conspiracy theory is hopeful in the sense that it assumes that there are bad people doing bad things and therefore the fix is obvious, right? The fix is we just got to get rid of those bad people and we got to get good people in their place. But what this film suggests is something that we've talked about before. Sometimes it's just like bureaucratic incompetence and maybe that's even unfair. It's just the way bureaucracies are. It's how large societies with, you know, millions and billions of people, when you put them all together and everybody's working in their little niche environment, produce horrendous outcomes that nobody intended. And I think that is a much scarier thought than the fact that maybe somebody bad is in charge. And I think then that is sort of like what incorrect conspiracy theories do. Is they give us a narrative where we have an evildoer, and then it kind of puts the world to right.
12: I wonder if, like, and this may be way off base, I'm just speculating here, but, like, after 9/11, when Iraq got invaded because of the suspicion of weapons of mass destruction, like, the intelligence agencies, I think, were telling the American leaders that they that Iraq had these weapons, even though they didn't. So there's, like, some bureaucratic incompetence there. It gets reported. The leaders decide to invade. And it's like there is no sinister planner of the, all this sneaking and saying, ha-ha, there are no weapons. I want to invade a country.
0: Yeah.
12: It's, I'm not sure that's what happened, but here's an example of how it can happen.
0: Yeah, the examples are legion. I mean, to some extent, despite the fact that Big Oil did actually concoct a conspiracy to convince at least a segment of the population that, you know, climate change is a hoax, nonetheless, you look at, like, big industry, it's not like there are evil people at the top being like, let's destroy the planet. That would be fun. They're beholden to their shareholders. Other people are invested in various ways. God, I don't even know what my portfolio is. I'm probably invested in this stuff, you know?
12: Yeah.
0: So it's and so I'm myself contributing to the very thing that I'm maybe also on the streets protesting against, you know? And we it's a terrifying thought that the cube presents us with.
12: This sort of torture chamber matrix of cubes somehow got constructed through bureaucratic incompetence.
0: Yeah, we do it to ourselves.
12: Let's talk about The Truman Show. We just have a couple of minutes left because this is such a fun movie, and I think it's the one that most people have seen or at least know the plot of.
0: Right, and I won't recap it except to say that it gets 94% on Rotten Tomatoes, and I think that's totally deserved. It's a great, fun film.
12: And for those who don't know, the main character is basically on a TV show the whole time, and he doesn't know it, and he kind of figures it out throughout the movie.
0: That's right. Now, the way he figures it out, so he was adopted as an infant in the film by a corporation, and the corporation decides to turn his life into a TV reality show. And he, as you say, discovers it. Now, there's one scene in particular where he's sitting in his car. He's supposed to go to work, and he's sitting in his car, and he starts to notice that there is actually a pattern to the traffic that is circulating around him. One car in particular is, I forget the number, it's something like every 13 and a half seconds, it passes by again. And so the stuff that appeared random while he wasn't focusing on it, when he focuses on it, it starts to reveal these hidden patterns. He's like, why is that same car with the same driver just constantly kind of circling around as though, you know, this is supposed how reality works? And he starts to kind of like get inklings of other things like this that just don't quite sit right. And of course, spoiler, he escapes and he, you know, makes it to the end of his world, which is, you know, like it's actually a studio, a giant studio set, and he like knocks on the studio set, and then he's able to escape through a door. But this is a really interesting phenomenon that we actually see in conspiratorial thinking, which both leads to, you know, discoveries of real conspiracies and fake ones. And this is this idea of patternicity or apophenia, and it's something that we all have, apparently. It's a psychological mechanism in which we see meaning in both real and unreal patterns. And so that's often, it's like when you see a face in the clouds, that kind of thing.
12: So to sum it up quick, there's like a risk that we think there's patterns there that aren't, and we attribute it to false conspiracies, but also real conspiracies get uncovered this way.
0: Yeah, and the whole trick is knowing when you see the real or the fake one.
12: Well, Lee, it's been a joy talking about these old movies with you. Thanks for being on the show.
0: Thanks for having me, David.
12: Have you ever been held hostage by anxiety? Does anxiety block you from being the person you want to be? Do you find yourself saying things like, it's not the right time? Up next, how to break that negative anxiety cycle.
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12: Being held hostage by anxiety. That is our topic here with therapist, social worker, and friend of mine, Gary Dierenfeld. It is Therapy Thursdays on a Wednesday. I'm convinced this happens to a lot of people, Gary. So much so that a lot of people won't be willing to admit it. There are things in our life that cause us anxiety. It may be small, that we're unwilling to do, but in the perfect world, we would want to do, and maybe even want to do regularly.
15: Yeah, on a more extreme level, leaving your house. On a less extreme level, maybe it's speaking up at a gathering. And here's the thing. Many people are held hostages by these feelings that are disproportionate to the event. I mean, anxiety. Yeah, so hang on, before I even go there, people say trust your gut. And if you have an anxiety disorder, you actually don't want to trust your gut.
12: Your gut is full of you know what. So why should you be trusting that?
15: Exactly. Your gut is full of you-know-what, so you don't want to trust it. The reason it's an anxiety disorder is because your gut is lying to you. Your gut is trying to make you feel like something is in a sense dangerous, bad for you, when indeed it really isn't. It's in a sense in your head. I mean, that's where anxiety resides. It feels like it's in the gut, but it's in our brain.
12: I don't like dancing, and I'm going line dancing. I'm going to a line dancing party, and I'm nervous about it. It's like not for another few days, 9 days,
15: David,
12: but I'm...
15: be nervous. I can't imagine you line dancing, actually. I think this is going to be a riot.
12: I know.
15: However, who cares?
12: I know, and everyone there will look like an idiot. It's, I mean, line dancing by definition, the activity, the central thesis is look like an idiot.
15: And all those line dancers out there are ready to throw darts at you and I right now.
12: Oh, I'm sorry, I've upset the line dancing lobby. All millions of them are going to come after me. Come on, who line dances? Let's be honest here.
15: But it's a great example. Mm-hmm. You know, there, sometimes it's our ego, how we're going to be perceived, that is creating the anxiety and gets in our way. None of us truly loves losing our sense of dignity.
12: And that's what, no, but dancing does it for me, so I just like avoid it. And my girlfriend Miranda would love it if I danced more. I mean, I'll get a little boogie going at like a friend's wedding, I guess, but yeah, I just can't bear myself to do it. It's a silly example, but I like avoid activities that involve dancing, and I'm at peace with it. But what if that activity is like going to the grocery store, or
15: yes,
12: filing your taxes,
15: yes,
12: or like,
15: yes,
12: I don't know, hanging out with friends? It can really hold you hostage.
15: And we make these things so much larger in our mind. So, you know, what we want to do, because our gut is betraying us, that is the nature of an anxiety disorder, we want to put thinking between feeling and doing. That's the heart of cognitive behavioral therapy.
12: I feel like I got to get a plaque. Thinking between, wait, say it again.
15: You have to put thinking between feeling and doing.
12: Thinking between feeling and doing. I mean, you should be there. Your face should be between the words feeling and doing.
15: Yeah.
12: On this,
15: well,
12: plaque.
15: You know, you talk about a plaque. I'm a workaholic, or I used to be a workaholic. Not so now that I'm relaxed, that I'm, what am I?
12: I don't know.
15: Retired. There's the
12: retired,
15: word.
12: Yeah.
15: Word retrieval.
12: Still addicted
15: problems.
12: To workaholic?
15: So I had a piece of wood carved into the word relax that used to sit on top of my computer monitor. And that would be a reminder to me to turn off the computer, to go see my wife, to spend time with our kid. That word relax, carved in wood, sitting on the computer, helped me be mindful, helped me remember. And you talked about having a plaque. There's actually a technical jargon for this. We call this a cognitive cue. A cognitive cue. It's a fancy dancy word for reminder. And you can use that if you have anxiety as well. And whatever your little saying is, word, picture, cognitive cue, you want to post it. You want to place it somewhere where it remains visible to you as you need it. You know, I used to tell some people who couldn't turn off the day's work when they arrived home, and then it would spill into the family, put a post-it note on the dashboard of your car that says relax, or you're home, drop it, whatever. And just that subtle reminder helps us center ourselves so that we are hopefully less held hostage.
12: Interesting. Kind of like a mantra, if you will.
15: Yes. So this practice of what, you know, we mysteriously call mindfulness, it sounds like, you know, mindfulness. It really is as simple as that. It's just creating a reminder. It's just about, oh, I have to remember this in the moment. And then when we are there, that self-talk, because so many have that negative self-talk, that bird chirping in your ear, don't go, don't do it.
12: I believe people are fundamentally smart. I mean, I turn on the news and that belief gets challenged every day, but you know, we're smart people, and so we can shield our anxiety or wrap our discomfort with logic.
15: Yeah.
12: And so we can tell ourselves, like, oh, it's not the right time. I'm just being realistic. People can come up with really logical reasons to defend their own anxieties and defend their own behaviors.
15: Them. Oh, okay. Yes. Yes. I can use my thinking adversely to continue to overwhelm myself. You're absolutely right. But the exercise is to do the exact opposite of that.
12: You know, take a big thing like you need to apply for a job, which is daunting.
15: Yeah.
12: Oh, my printer, I got to go get ink for my printer and it's not the right day. And there's the printer ink store will be busy. And we can come up with these like rational reasons to prevent us from doing the underlying thing.
15: Yeah. So the next thing that we can do to help us managing the anxiety is to break down what we need to do into tiny digestible chunks.
12: Yes.
15: We don't need to overwhelm ourselves with the enormity of what may be confronting us. But if, I call it the hokey pokey, you know, you put your big toe in, you take your big toe out, you put your big toe in and you shake it all about. So too with leaving the house, you don't need to plan a trip to the grocery store or downtown. You can stand on the stoop or the front steps of your house, catch your breath, sit down, take in the world so that the door back into the house to that sense of safety that you crave, it's right there. It can act as your soother, so to speak. So you get comfortable those few steps out, and on another day, you're a few steps down the stoop.
12: It's the old cliche, like, where should I start? At the beginning. And if you break down this overwhelming task, you know, I want to start dating. Okay. Get some photos for your online dating profile. Just take a few photos of yourself. Have a friend help you. Break it down so you can start at the beginning, I think is kind of a summary of what you're trying to say.
15: Yes. I want to spend some time talking about over accommodation.
12: All right. Over accommodation. That is what we'll discuss here as we talk about being held hostage by your anxiety. It's Therapy Thursdays on a Wednesday. We are here with Gary Dierenfeld. More of Gary and his adorable face, which you can only hear and not see through the power of radio, up next.
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12: Over-accommodating people's anxiety. That's what we're discussing here with Gary Dierenfeld. It's Therapy Thursdays on a Wednesday. My lovely girlfriend Miranda, and she's going to hate that I'm saying this. I'm throwing her under the bus. She used to be very scared to make phone calls. I don't know if this is like a young millennial thing. I can just pick up the phone and call anyone. But early on in our relationship, Gary, I was making calls for her. Got to reschedule with the dentist? I'll do it for you. It's easy. And I wasn't really doing her any favors because I was over-accommodating her anxiety. And I'm not always there with her. We're not like codependent in other ways. And she has to learn, and she has learned, so maybe I'm not throwing her under the bus because she can do it now, how to make a phone call. Gary, welcome back.
15: Good to be with you again. And this is something many parents inadvertently do with their kids. They over-accommodate. They over-explain. The degree to which you accommodate your child's anxiety, the child doesn't have to work through the process of overcoming that anxiety. And as you over-explain, there's nothing to worry about, that you put so much effort into this, there's a paradox that happens. And the paradox is, well, if it isn't so scary, why are you taking so much time to soothe me? Right?
12: There's a cost of kind of quote unquote protecting people.
15: Exactly. So, a few years ago, I think it was 2015-ish, 14, 16, somewhere in there, the good psychologists at Yale did some experimenting around, do we provide therapy to the children or do we provide it to the parents? And what was really neat was providing therapy to the parents to address the over-accommodation that had just as good, if not better, outcomes than doing therapy with the child themselves.
12: Interesting.
15: Yes. And listen, very few children raise their hand and say, I want to go to therapy. I mean, when you have anxiety, the anxiety next attaches itself to the very therapy that could be helpful, and you can't even get the child there. So when the parent learns not to over-accommodate, to maintain the expectation, you know, sometimes the kid's going to be crying and fearful, but unless they move through that next step, they're never going to achieve some degree of mastery and freedom over their anxiety. So the challenge for the parent in this is actually having support and learning how to manage their child's pushback. Saw a lot of this in my practice, helping parents over with their kids who had apparent school anxiety. Now, you got to have a good assessment. You got to know that there isn't bullying going on at school, that the child has capacity to learn and do these other things. But assuming it is truly just the anxiety and not some other issue, we want to manage that over accommodation.
12: Yeah, I think there is something to be said for kind of feeling that fear. Maybe if we're taking your example of a kid who's kind of scared to go to school, scared of the lunchroom, normal kid stuff, you feel it and you act anyway, you know? Yes. And if kids don't learn that, because if you protect them from all these anxieties, they're going to be maladapted adults. They're going to be adults who are scared to go to the office. You know, you're not really doing someone a favor by protecting them. There is a cost.
15: You know, I'm 69. I was in practice for 42 or 3 years. And in each decade, there's been a shift in terms of parenting theories of the day or the decade. And we're in a period of time where the parenting approach du jour is referred to as gentle parenting. And to think that you actually have to push your child, it's the antithesis of this gentle parenting. So, you know, parents really have to look long and hard. How am I inadvertently enabling my child? What if my child still doesn't want to follow through with whatever the expectation is? How is the parent going to push through that? Because you know what? Sometimes it doesn't look as gentle as what you might hope. You still can have a crying, screaming child. But the thing is, unless, you know, it's like getting that needle. Unless you get the shot, which can hurt. I got my COVID and flu shot yesterday. My shoulder is sore. Unless you get that shot that can hurt, you're not going to have the benefit of the treatment. And so, you know, strong message to parents out there that sometimes our children will not appreciate the process that can actually lend to their mental health.
12: We're talking about being held hostage by anxiety, whether it's ourselves, our loved ones, our children. I want to spend a little time, Gary, about talking about breaking that pattern. Like, how can we do the thing while anxious instead of waiting around for the anxiety to magically go away?
15: That's such a good question, because many people do just what you said. I'm going to wait until the bad feelings dissipate, then I will follow through. No, you have to do it when there are the bad feelings. You push through. The world doesn't end. And then it confronts your sensibility. There's what we call a cognitive dissonance. What I was expecting didn't match what actually occurred. What occurred was real. Maybe what I was fearing wasn't so real after all. We resolve the cognitive dissonance. That is what promotes healing from the anxiety.
12: Getting over the fear, or at least powering through the fear, is a muscle that you won't have unless you try it. You know, it's like skydiving. Maybe going to the grocery store is like skydiving for you. I'm never not going to be scared to jump out of a plane. But if I were to skydive, the whole point is to do it because I'm scared of jumping out of a plane, not waiting around one day until I'm magically not.
15: Yes. You're talking to someone who has skydived.
12: Skydovenized.
15: I was strapped to the belly of another person skydiving.
12: Yeah, that scares me the most. I don't even trust my own brother, my girlfriend, my parents. I don't trust my loved ones enough to be strapped to them outside of a plane. How am I going to trust some schmuck, you know, who's probably just like a student trying to make a few bucks between class?
15: 14,000 foot drop, 1 minute of free fall. It was the adrenaline that I experienced, David. The adrenaline lasted the better. I skydove 9:30 in the morning. The adrenaline lasted till late into the afternoon. I was buzzed.
12: I can't wait until you get a tattoo, Gary.
15: I was buzzed on that adrenaline. But no fear after that. Like, you have a sense of accomplishment. And that's what I would want for people who are managing their anxiety. When you can, and when you do overcome it, there is a sense of accomplishment, a tremendous sense of accomplishment. And it's very empowering. And when you take that success and you apply it to other areas to which your anxiety may have attached itself, you can use that cognitively in your head to prepare yourself yet again and push through more.
12: Powering through doing stand-up comedy, made public speaking, made doing radio, made like...
15: attached itself. You can use that cognitively in your head to prepare yourself yet again and push through more.
12: Powering through doing stand-up comedy, made public speaking, made doing radio, made like, I talking to strangers so much easier for me.

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0: 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I mean, it's not the last show, but it is the last show. Ugh, confusing, I know. 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
14: Community up in arms as students in Camrose say more needs to be done after disturbing allegations surface from a leaked group chat. It comes as Ottawa introduces new legislation to ban youth under 16 from social media and AI chatbots. We will have the latest on Bill C-34. Plus, feeling its voice is being ignored, why a Chinatown Community Association no longer wants to be involved with the rebuilding of a community landmark.
1: watching Global Edmonton.

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1: Hey, good morning, everyone. Welcome to Thursday. It is June 11th. Thank you so much for being with us. Friday Eve. So, unsettled weather.
2: Lots of rain.
1: Yeah. So I was driving home after the noon show yesterday, and then it was pouring around the Westmount area. Mm-hmm. Then as it went further north, it was like, you know, you went from the pouring rain to like sunshine. Lollipops. Yeah. It was just like nothing.
2: Well, we had rain in the West End, and then I was like, oh my gosh, I just want to see sunshine. And then sunshine arrived as I was walking into an arena to watch hockey. I was like, oh great. And then by the time we walked out of the arena, it was cloudy again.
1: Of course, right? Yeah. Yeah, so it just shows these are very localized storms.
2: Yes.
1: Yeah.
2: The good news is I think nice weather is on the way.
1: Okay, so the person who's answering that question today, DC, good morning to you.
3: Good morning.
2: I know not today, but it's coming. There you go, yeah.
1: So, okay,
2: the other direction.
1: Okay, so we got 2 days to go, right?
3: 2 days to go. And tomorrow isn't horrible. It's, you know, 17 degrees. It is a little below seasonal. But it's better than minus 20.
2: Yeah.
3: Maybe, yeah. Trying to put a nice spin on it, but yeah, we do have today, it was quite unsettled. I'll show you on the satellite and radar that we did have some storm systems roll through the Edmonton region. We've got 14 for the daytime high for today, 17 expected for tomorrow, and then we have 21, my favorite number, and a partly cloudy sky expected for Saturday. So good weather on the way, and good news when it comes to the roads. So far, it is quite quiet on our city streets, and just some line painting to watch out for. I'll have details on that in just a few minutes. Now back to the desk with Vinesh and Aaron.
2: Thank you, DC. We begin this morning with a disturbing story out of Camrose, and we want to warn you, the details are hard to hear.
1: Police are investigating what they describe as concerning social media content involving students at the local high school. Our Bianca Millions reports.
4: About 100 students protested in front of Camrose Composite High School, angry and scared. A series of online posts prompted a community demonstration.
5: We're here to show people we want something done and so that the girls are safe at school.
4: The students are upset over screenshots of a group chat circulating on social media. One post shows a list of girls' names. Another names several girls and describes wanting to mutilate and sexually assault them. In a third, a boy describes himself as a rapist. Camrose police say they recently learned of the messages from the fall.
6: Wednesday, both Camrose police and the Battle River School Division put out statements saying that the investigation is ongoing at both school and police levels. Neither would comment on any disciplinary action being taken.
5: One of the individuals in the school, an adult, said that boys will be boys. We don't think this is a boys will be boys situation.
4: Sasha Covino is a grade 12 student at the high school and says she hasn't heard anything about consequences for the alleged group chat members. Another student says she's protesting to support her fellow students.
7: I don't agree with it. It's disgusting. It's horrible. And I want them to know that there are people here supporting them.
4: In their statements, both Camrose Police and the Battle River School Division say, quote, "We are aware that from the outside it may appear that limited action is being taken. However, significant steps have already occurred behind the scenes, including investigative work, interventions, and supports for all affected parties."
7: Sorry.
4: Students protesting say they want more action and support.
5: Me as a female, I don't want to come to school and have to worry about if something bad's going to happen because no one's doing anything.
4: In Camrose, Bianca Millions, Global News.
1: Now, this is all happening as Ottawa introduces new legislation to ban youth under 16 from social media and AI chatbots.
2: Bill C-34, the Safe Social Media Act, looks to protect youth from the harms of platforms such as Instagram and TikTok. The new rules target addictive design features like infinite scrolling and constant notifications meant to hook users. Ottawa says the laws will force tech giants to make their platforms safe by design. An independent digital safety commission will enforce compliance, and Facebook, TikTok, and other apps could face hefty penalties if they don't comply.
8: The measures in this bill represent, in my view, the basic expectation that parents and Canadians for keeping their kids safe online. We're failing our children. Enough is enough. Our parents cannot face these challenges alone, and the safety of children can't be an afterthought.
2: Supporters insist the curbs will improve mental health for children. However, critics argue the science does not support a blanket ban.
9: The impact of social media platforms and digital content on young people is a mixed bag. I think there's a lot of focus on the negative, and I think the concerns are extremely understandable. But it's important not to gloss over the utility of these tools as educational platforms, as vehicles for self-discovery.
10: We also want to see inherent changes to how platforms are designed so that they're not incentivizing problematic impacts on society. So we don't want to see kids addicted to social media because of features like infinite scroll.
2: The bill will also regulate the companies behind AI chatbots by imposing them on them a duty to act responsibly.
0: You're watching Global News Morning.
2: It is 5:06. Emergency crews were called to the scene of a townhouse fire in the North End Wednesday morning.
1: Firefighters got the call just before 9:30. When they arrived, there were two townhomes on fire. The situation was brought under control within about a half hour. A woman who lives next door was in her home when she heard a loud bang.
11: All of a sudden, I heard a massive bang from my neighbors. My entire house was just engulfed in smoke. I came outside and there was just a ton of smoke billowing out. I couldn't see anything. My poor neighbor ran out with her snake in her hand and her dog. We got her safe into the car, called 911.
12: When we came on scene, the visibility all around this complex was quite smoky. But like I said, with the teamwork, they put it out pretty fast.
1: One person was treated for smoke inhalation, but there were no serious injuries. The cause of the fire is now under investigation.
2: Edmonton police are investigating a suspicious death in the Westmount area. At around 4 on Wednesday morning, EPS responded to a report of a man in medical distress outside a home in the area of 124th Street and 109th Avenue. When they arrived, they found a 22-year-old man who was declared dead on scene. Investigators are asking anyone with dash cam or doorbell camera footage to contact police. And a couple of hours later, officers were called to another death, this one in the area of 118th Avenue and 47th Street. Police say two men emerged from a residence. One was seriously injured. The injured man later died in hospital while the other was taken into custody. The two are known to each other and police are not looking for any other suspects.
1: Edmonton police have issued a warrant for a man wanted in connection to fraudulent buy and sell transactions. Ryan Kenzie was previously convicted of 9 fraud-related offenses in Edmonton and Sherwood Park. Police say the 46-year-old would contact people selling items such as phones, watches, or jewelry, meet the seller, and then leave with the item after convincing the seller he had sent an e-transfer. After being released on probation, Kenzie has been charged with fraud involving the same scheme. Police believe there may be more victims and ask anyone who may have been targeted to come forward. It is coming up to 5:09. Chinatown Community Association is fed up with how the city is handling the new Harbin Gate. As a result, they have withdrawn from the project, saying the city ignored their guidance.
2: The Harbin Gate was part of downtown Edmonton for 3 decades, but removed in 2017 for Valley Line LRT construction and put into storage. The Chinese Benevolent Association says it offered cultural guidance and leadership in the building of a new gate, but the group now feels it was used symbolically. The project is over budget, and the group would rather see those millions of dollars used for Chinatown revitalization.
13: Our voice and our views has been silenced, so that's why, and also we could not stand on the project that which is over budget for the taxpayer money.
14: I know that city staff worked in earnest with them over many years, many meetings and engagements. The city has no reason to build this gate except for community. That was the purpose and the intent.
2: Construction started on the new Harbin Gate in March and is set to be completed in 2027.
1: Well, City Hall's Executive Committee is going over a newly proposed 5-year economic development strategy. The aim is to create a stronger business climate to attract more investment. The plan, called Edmonton Advantage, focuses on 3 key priorities: making it easier for businesses to start and grow, promoting Edmonton's strengths to investors and talent, and driving new commercial and industrial investments. The city hopes the strategy will help counter Edmonton's business-unfriendly reputation and boost non-residential tax growth.
15: We are working to grow our non-residential tax base. We're making sure that the programs and services we have in place are there to support our businesses, in particular our smaller businesses, which make up the vast majority of businesses in Edmonton.
1: The Edmonton Advantage plan could cost about $70 million over 4 years, beginning in 2027. The strategy includes 11 city-led actions scheduled to roll out through 2030.
2: Cor Blund has delivered the signatures for his anti-coal petition to Elections Alberta. The petition calls for no new coal exploration or mining along Alberta's eastern slopes. Blund says, thanks to a group of dedicated volunteers, they've been able to collect more than 200,000 signatures, surpassing the 178,000 signature threshold required for a successful petition. If verified, the province would be required to consider passing a law banning coal mining or sending the issue to a referendum.
16: I expect the government to use our question verbatim because we spent a ton of time on it and worded it in a very specific way, and Elections Alberta approved it, and over 200,000 people signed it, knew what they were signing because we're required by law to have them read the question or read it to them as they're signing.
2: In a statement, the Coal Association of Canada says it respects Albertans' care deeply about water and shares that perspective. It says the province can responsibly protect water while supporting jobs and communities. Elections Alberta now needs to verify the signatures. The province says it's waiting for that process to play out.
1: Well, the UCP is halting the rebranding of Alberta's paramedic services less than a month after a new name and logo was rolled out. Back on May 15th, the Smith government announced it was changing the name of Emergency Health Services to Alta Paramedic Health. But now the Minister of Hospital and Surgical Health, Adriana LaGrange, has announced that she will bring an immediate halt to the rebrand and a return to the previous name and logo. LaGrange says that she's heard questions from Albertans as well as frontline workers about the changes and shares their concerns. The minister says no operational funding was spent on the rebrand, with no changes made to uniforms, ambulances, or other assets since the launch last month. All right, 512. Let's first take a look at Traffic DC. How's it looking for the early risers out there?
3: It's looking good. It's looking really good. And you can see that here for the West Anthony Henday. Very light, quiet on the western front. You can see down through the south side for the Anthony Henday. As you make your way eastbound, there's a few vehicles there. We do have for Highway 21, 16, a little brightening of the skies. We saw that sunrise at 5:06, and then out through Spruce Grove, few vehicles in the westbound lanes along Highway 16. There were some crews that were doing some line painting earlier this morning as you're traveling westbound along the White Mud, making your way up towards the 99th Street area, but looks like they have since moved on, and we will likely see them again through the overnight tomorrow evening as they continue on. But overall, it looks like very light traffic flow across the city. Not seeing too much for traffic volume along the Yellowhead at this hour near 97th Street. And then a look at the west end out near 156th Street. And you can see still pretty quiet for the east and westbound lanes. Ending off with some gas prices for you. We do have our current average at 155. Last week it was 157. So a slight dip down, which is great. Last month, even better. We're 20 cents less than we were paying last month. That's a look at your OK Tire traffic. Now checking in on your weather, looking at what we have for your satellite and radar, and you can see over the last 24 hours, later on into the afternoon, we did get a band of precipitation rolling through the Edmonton region. Fairly small, but several little spots where we had some isolated thunder showers rolling through the Edmonton region. More of it developing down through the Medicine Hat area. However, looks like you might have gotten a bit of some rain, some thunder showers, and then it seemed to open up some of the clouds, and it looked a little bit better once we got into the evening hours. But you can see for anyone that is traveling south of the city for the next 24 hours, we're going to likely see some more rain showers on the way for the Red Deer region sweeping down in through Calgary. Looks like Edmonton might be dealing with a few of those scattered showers surrounding the city. A few drops likely will fall, however, within the city at some point. 10 degrees is where we're currently sitting at. We also have 10 for the Slave Lake Grand Prairie area down through the southeast and through Coronation and Medicine Hat. 9 in Red Deer, Lloydminster, and 11 for Calgary. 12 in through Lethbridge. Daytime highs well below the average daytime high, which should be around 21 degrees. We'll be sitting at 14 for today. Some scattered showers in through Slave Lake, Red Deer, Calgary, but we will likely be under cloud cover for a good portion of the day. Much the same for tomorrow. However, temperatures will rise to around 17 degrees and then 21 expected for Saturday. I'll have your 7-day forecast coming up shortly, ending off with a beauty pick, this one courtesy of Patricia out near Alberta Beach.
2: That is a beautiful shot. All right. Thank you, DC. It is quarter after five. There is now reaction from the NHLPA on reports the Oilers are looking at Mike Babcock to be the team's head coach.
1: We're back with those details and more right after the break.

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0: It is coming up to 519. It's being reported the NHLPA has asked the league to investigate Mike Babcock's short tenure with the Columbus Blue Jackets before the Oilers or any other NHL team can hire him.
1: The latest news follows reports the Oilers are interested in hiring Babcock as the team's new head coach. However, it is not clear whether the NHL has restarted an investigation. Babcock faced past criticism for his approach with players. He resigned from Columbus in 2023, less than 3 months after taking the job, after he faced backlash for asking players to show personal photos. Global News reached out to the NHLPA. It responded by sending a statement from Executive Director Marty Walsh that was released in 2023 following Babcock's resignation from the Blue Jackets. So the statement reads, "Our players deserve to be treated with respect in the workplace. Unfortunately, that was not the case in Columbus. The club's decision to move forward with a new head coach is the appropriate course of action." The Edmonton Oilers have not commented on the situation or the rumored interest in the hiring of Babcock.
0: We are just one day away from Canada's World Cup opener against Bosnia and Herzegovina, and there's no change to Alphonso Davies' status. Davies remains in the return-to-play protocol. The Canadian captain is going through light training and ramping up to team drills. He's expected to play in the World Cup, but is questionable for tomorrow's match. Canada will be going for its first-ever World Cup win after going winless in its two previous appearances in 1986 and 2022.
1: It has been a slow start for the Edmonton Riverhawks. Edmonton is 3-6 on the season and has lost three straight, but the Riverhawks have a chance to turn it around with six straight home games. Now, Wednesday kicked off the second of a three-game set against the Victoria Harbour Cats, and it was a full house, as you can see, as the team hosted its annual School Spirit Day. Hawks in a whole fifth inning. Bad throw by Devin Simonton. A run scores on the error. It is 4-0 Victoria. Same inning, bases loaded. Tristan Boering hits a blooper to center. That finds grass. Two more score. The Riverhawks finally get on board on a ground out, but it was too late. They lose this one 8-5. The team is back on the field tonight at 7.
0: That's too bad, especially with a full crowd of kids.
1: Yeah, I know, but right?
0: They'll get it tonight. Tonight's the night.
1: I was listening to the radio on the way home, and they were like, "Oh, yeah, reports of traffic jams on River Valley Road. What's going on? Oh, yeah, it was the game
0: letting
1: out.
0: The baseball game, yeah. It is 5:21.
1: We're going to take a quick break. We'll head over to 880 Chet to see what's on the go for today's edition. And DC is standing by with your full weather forecast details right after this.

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0: right, 524. Let's head over and check in with the CHED Morning Team for this Thursday.
1: Morning, Stacey.
2: Good morning. The World Cup starts today.
1: Yes.
2: Do you care?
1: I did. We had the opening ceremonies on the TV.
0: Oh, you did? Okay.
1: Yesterday? Yes.
0: Yeah.
1: But I'm not. I mean, I'm excited for tomorrow.
2: Yes,
1: to be honest, like I'm not a huge soccer person, but I love to watch anything where Canada's involved.
0: Right, 100%. And I think, you know, as the days go on, the momentum is going to pick up
1: totally.
0: And everything like that. And don't forget, like, aren't some of the bars open at 6 o'clock in the morning?
1: Yes.
0: So there's that.
2: Yeah. Well, the time difference is going to be interesting. It's not going to be as drastic as if it was in the Middle East or in Europe, obviously. We're going to be talking to Stephen Sandor. We're going to talk about to do, who we should be, well, besides Canada, of course, but once Canada's out, who we should be cheering for?
1: Good heavens. Knock on wood.
2: There we go. You think Canada's going to make it to the final? Come on.
1: I'm just saying. Okay. You never say no.
2: Okay. Never say never. Yeah, maybe they might be the Cinderella story. So I'm going to ask him who maybe we should be cheering for. Like if we were like going to bet or something. I don't know. We always sort of, I go back to my roots. So I guess I'm torn between Germany and Scotland. I saw somebody with a Scottish flag on their car. They're pretty excited about their team. And who has the funnest fans? And where do you go if you want to like just soak it up and just be part of it? So we're going to talk to him about the fun side of the World Cup and how you can get involved. We're also going to talk about what traveling does to a person. We're going to bring somebody on who's just been absolutely everywhere. The places that this woman goes, Uzbekistan. She just recently hung out with some gorillas in Uganda. She's a local woman. And I want to know how travel changes you and how to let it change you. Mm-hmm. So we're going to talk a little bit about that today. Whether you're going just to Kelowna or whether you're going to Uzbekistan, which... probably most people won't go. So we'll talk to her about that. And also the green bin police will be out. City of Edmonton wondering what you're throwing out in the compostable bin. And if it's not right, you could get a warning. And they could stop picking up your green bin if you're putting stuff that you're not supposed to put in your green bin. So we're going to talk to the City of Edmonton today.
0: Okay. So I'm wondering if those employees, Stacey, get like a nose plug when they're
2: It's terrible.
1: Terrible.
2: There are services where people will come and wash out your green bin. Yeah. I haven't pulled the trigger on that one yet because it always seems to be full. But it's terrible.
1: Just spray it with a hose yourself.
0: Yeah.
1: Come on, people.
0: Just lay it on the ground.
1: Spray it out. Yeah. Let it
2: dry. That seems gross. There are people to do that for you. Get some kids to do it. Learn in a few bucks.
1: That's
2: Here's
1: true.
2: 15 bucks.
1: Go.
2: Just do it.
1: I have kids to do it. I guess that's the difference.
2: Why, technically?
1: Because let's be real. I'm not doing it myself. I'm making them.
2: And our kids aren't doing it either. Who are we kidding?
1: All right. Thanks, Stacey.
2: See you.
1: Oh, my kids are definitely doing it. Maybe I'm a mean mom, but that is part of the routine, Daintree.
3: Well, and when they, you know, have their own homes, they're going to have to
1: learn
3: they'll have to know how to do that.
1: Yes.
3: And then they can teach their kids. But right now, let's take a look at what we have going on. We do have for your current conditions, no rain in the forecast per se, or at least heavy amounts to mention. So I guess you're going to have to rinse out that bin yourself, but 14 degrees expected for a daytime high for today. Cloudy sky, cloudy as well for Friday, 17, but looking really nice for the weekend, 21 degrees and partly cloudy for Saturday, Sunday, 24, Monday, even though you got to head back to work, that's okay. It'll be 26 degrees under a mostly cloudy sky. Have your lunch outside, but then Tuesday, showers, thunder showers expected, 19, and Wednesday, 17 degrees is your forecasted temperature. But our daytime high, unfortunately, still below that for most days out of the next seven. But the weekend is shaping up to look really nice. We'll have more news and weather coming your way in just a few minutes. We're going to take a quick break, but we'll be right back. Stay with us.
4: Good morning. We we are starting off your morning drive moving really well out the door. Right now, we're not seeing too much in the way of big delays. Traffic volume pretty light out there and moving across the city at a good pace. We do have some overnight work on the high-level bridge, so as you make your way southbound, just careful as crews on scene. The good news is we are moving stall and collision-free as you head out the door. Turn your gas guzzling into pizza guzzling with a pump relief pizza from Pizza 73, starting at $21.99, and unlike gas, the price will go down. From the Global One Traffic Center, I'm Justin Durbin.
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11: 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Reports.
12: Camrose police say last week they were made aware of group chat messages involving several youth dating back to the fall of 2025. Those messages contain disturbing and explicit content aimed at female high school students. Screenshots of the group chat have been widely circulated on social media. One show lists of girls' names. Another names several girls and describes wanting to mutilate and sexually assault them. In a third, a boy describes himself as a rapist. Wednesday, both Camrose police and the Battle River School Division released statements saying that the investigation is ongoing at both school and police levels. Neither would comment on any disciplinary action taken. Wednesday afternoon, about 100 students gathered outside the high school to protest, saying that girls in the high school now felt unsafe and criticizing teachers and school officials for not doing more to protect students.
13: There are females in our school that do not feel safe coming to the school. They feel as if the school isn't doing anything, so that's why we are here today. We're here to show people we want something done and so that the girls are safe at school.
12: In their statements, both Camrose Police and the Battle River School Division say, quote, "We are aware that from the outside it may appear that limited action is being taken. However, significant steps have already occurred behind the scenes, including investigative work, interventions, and supports for all affected parties." In Camrose, Bianca Millions, Global News.
1: As that investigation continues, the federal government has introduced new legislation to ban youth under 16 from social media and AI chatbots.
0: Bill C-34, the Safe Social Media Act, looks to protect youth from the harms of platforms such as Instagram and TikTok. The new rules target addictive design features such as infinite scrolling and constant notifications meant to hook users. Ottawa says the laws will force tech giants to make their platforms safe by design. An independent digital safety commission will enforce compliance, and Facebook, TikTok, and other apps could face hefty penalties if they do not comply. The bill will also regulate the companies behind AI chatbots by imposing on them a duty to act responsibly.
11: You're watching Global News Morning.
0: It is 5:34. While Albertans may have to consider an 11th referendum question on October's ballot, the man behind the water, not coal petition says 200,000 people signed his petition that calls for an end to coal mining along the eastern slopes of the Rockies.
1: That petition is now in the hands of Elections Alberta. Our Eric Bay has more on what options the government has if the petition is validated.
14: The rain holding off while supporters of water, not coal, watch Corblund deliver his petition to Elections Alberta.
15: It's a lot of work, and we had thousands of canvassers out there and a really excellent team, and everyone poured their hearts into this thing.
14: Lund's petition calls for no new coal exploration or mining along Alberta's eastern slopes. He says canvassers gathered more than 200,000 signatures. If those are verified, it's more than the nearly 178,000 names required for a successful petition.
16: I recreate out there. My family spends a lot of time out there, and it would be heartbreaking to see it be anything but what it is.
14: If it is successful, the province would need to consider passing a law banning coal mining or sending the topic to a referendum.
17: If he's got the signatures and he's going to put it forward, then we will oblige that request to make sure that the people of Alberta have their say on things that are important to them.
14: One political scientist says there's still the question of how the province will do that.
18: It's not clear that it will be on the ballot in October. Technically, it has to go to a legislative committee for review, and then they have to decide what to do with it.
14: Mining proponents say they respect many Albertans care deeply about water and share that perspective. In a statement, the Coal Association of Canada says decisions about major industrial development should continue to be guided by science. It adds Alberta can responsibly protect water while supporting jobs, communities, and the steelmaking materials needed to build modern infrastructure and economies. Lund wants it left up to Albertans to decide what's responsible.
15: 200,000 people signed it, knew what they were signing because we're required by law to have them read the question or read it to them as they're signing. So we expect nothing less than the government to use our question.
14: Which could give voters an 11th referendum question to answer this October. Eric Bay, Global News.
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1: 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I love this idea, DC. The boys, my kids, I mean, probably even now, and they're older, but as kids, they would have loved getting on those trolleys and going to the different attractions.
3: Right? It sounds like a lot of fun.
1: Yeah.
3: And even from the youngest to the oldest folks in town, I'm sure would love to take a little trip on the trolley and explore our city and all of the facilities and attractions we have. Right now, I have to say we are moving along not too bad for the East End coming into the city along Highway 16 for the Sherwood Park area. You can see they're coming through that construction area near the Clover Bar Road, West Anthony Henday and the Yellow Head, starting to pick up a few vehicles, but still quite light. Same situation for the West Anthony Henday and Stony Plain Road. And then down on the West Anthony Henday near the White Mud, still light to moderate traffic volume, but starting to see some more vehicles making their way out onto the Anthony Henday. Sounds like there may be a collision out in the southeast corner of the city, just trying to pinpoint where that collision is just yet. But we do have, for the moment, as you can see, for the White Mud, east and west for 17th Street, very quiet for the east and westbound lanes, light volume for Gateway Boulevard and the White Mud. Starting to see some movement coming into the city along those westbound lanes for the Yellowhead near Victoria Trail. And then, it was showing up earlier. Now it looks like it's a bit waterlogged. It's a watercolor so to speak, of the construction here for the Yellowhead 121st Street. We will, I'll try and sort out those cameras, but for now, that is your OK Tired traffic. Looking at the dog walking forecast, and Gibbs is our first sweet pup for the morning. Looks like Gibbs is sitting on somebody's lap with that determined look that says, you will take me for a walk. And this morning, not too bad. 10 degrees at around 9 o'clock. By noon, it'll be 12. A little bit of some sun peeking through the clouds in the afternoon, 16 degrees, and then later on this evening. The sun will set just after 10 o'clock. However, in and around 8 o'clock, we'll be sitting at 17 and a partly cloudy sky. Current temperatures, we're still at 10 degrees. We've got 10 as well for Slave Lake, Grand Prairie, 7 up through Fort McMurray, 9 for High Level, Lloydminster, Red Deer, and Banff, 12 for Lethbridge, 10 in Coronation, Medicine Hat, and 11 currently for the Calgary area. With our daytime highs still well below the average, which is 21, we'll be sitting at 14 for today, 15 in through White Court, 16s for Grand Prairie, Red Deer, Calgary, Banff, and Coronation, 21 hot spot for the Lethbridge area, and cool spot for today looks like it's going to be Fort McMurray with a daytime high of just 9 degrees. Once again, looking at that 7-day forecast, we will hopefully see a little bit more sunshine for tomorrow. Looks like partly cloudy skies are more forecasted for tomorrow. Of course, today you'll likely see a few breaks in the cloud later on into the afternoon and into the early evening hours. Saturday is shaping up to be really nice though. 22 degrees, 24 on Sunday, 26 for Monday, 19 and some thunder showers for Tuesday and Wednesday. We are looking at a daytime high of 17 under a partly cloudy sky. And that's a quick look at your 7-day forecast.
0: All right, DC, thank you so much. We're approaching 5:41 now. The Bank of Canada holding its key interest rate steady.
20: We'll have that story and more after the break.

0: moving really well out the door this morning. We're not seeing too much in the way of big delays right now as traffic's still moving around the city at a fairly good pace. We do have some barricades up on the Yellowhead eastbound around 66th Street in the right lane. Eastbound traffic, you'll need to stay over to the left and watch as crews wrap up some overnight work on the high-level bridge. So as you make your way southbound, just careful as crews start to finish up there. When the heat arrives, your AC needs to be ready. 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
2: This set of stats that comes out from StatsCan, they put it at 15 to 25 is what they call the youth unemployment rate in this country. It was 13.8% last month. It's 14.3% now, up another half a percentage point. Overall, the general unemployment rate has ticked up. It's almost 7% now. It's 6.9%. It was 6.7% last month. So heading in the wrong direction, and that's a really troubling sign.
1: Every weekday from 10 a.m. to 1 p.m. Shay Ganem on 880 Chad.
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11: The conditions, a dilemma. The Bank of Canada has held their key interest rate at 2.25% for the fifth consecutive meeting, but warned they're stuck between a rock and a hard place.
12: Raising rates to dampen inflation could further slow the economy. Easing rates to support growth increases the risk that higher inflation becomes persistent. For now, holding the policy rate unchanged balances those risks.
11: The risks are pronounced for Canada. Growth has been terrible, with Canada having two quarters of negative growth, the textbook definition of a recession. The Bank of Canada projects the economy will grow in the third quarter, but they're also projecting higher inflation thanks to the war in Iran.
12: We expect CPI inflation to hover close to 3% in coming months before easing gradually towards 2%.
11: That's at the high end of the bank's inflation target, leading Governor Tiff Macklem to warn they will not allow any higher inflation to get entrenched into the Canadian economy. Again, warning of consecutive rate hikes if the war in Iran drags on and energy prices stay high. On the flip side, if Donald Trump's trade war ramps up, things could go the other way.
12: If the United States imposes significant new trade restrictions on Canada, we may need to cut the policy rate further to support economic growth.
11: The Bank of Canada is warning the Canadian economy is likely to be in excess supply, meaning that's a sign they believe that the issues around the Canadian economy are more likely to be about weakness instead of inflation, a sign the next potential move from the bank is likely to be a cut instead of a hike. Mackenzie Gray, Global News, Ottawa.
13: Quarter to six, weather time.
14: Weather.
13: Double digits.
14: Yeah.
13: That's good.
14: Positive. So, That is the positive. We are going to gain a whole 4 degrees over the current temperature. But if you head out the door and you're like, this isn't too bad, you're going to love the fact that we'll have it just slightly warmer for you for the remainder of the day. But cloudy sky and humidity sitting around 79 degrees. So for anyone with naturally curly hair, it's going to be a little bit of a frizz fest for you, unfortunately. But 14 is what we expect to be at for our daytime high. Lots of cloud cover right across the province. A few breaks in the cloud for the Peace River area. But generally speaking, we are below our average daytime high right across the province. Overnight lows, we're remaining well within that range. We're typically at that 8 degrees through the overnight, and we'll see cloud cover for the overnight. Some rain down in southern Alberta, but then for tomorrow, we will start to see a trend of the temperatures moving upward. 17 for our daytime high with a partly cloudy sky and seeing an improvement on temperatures right across the province. Oh, I meant to put this in for next hour, but let's just do it now. London, age 8, and look at the little horse. It's going, nah. but love it. Sunny day, or I guess the horses go... And thank you for sending that in, London. Send in your pictures. We love to see them of your summer fun. Just go to our website at globalnews.ca/Edmonton.

0: moving really well out the door this morning. We're not seeing too much in the way of big delays right now as traffic's still moving around the city at a fairly good pace. We do have some barricades up on the Yellowhead eastbound around 66th Street in the right lane. Eastbound traffic, you'll need to stay over to the left and watch as crews wrap up some overnight work on the high-level bridge. So as you make your way southbound, just careful as crews start to finish up there. When the heat arrives, your AC needs to be ready. 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From the Global One Traffic Center, I'm Justin Durbin.
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0: We are moving pretty well out the door this morning, just keeping our eye on some overnight work wrapping up on the high-level bridge as you make your way southbound. Everything is open, but just careful as crews finish up through there. Looks like we have some barricades up on the Yellowhead eastbound, heading towards 66th Street. Eastbound, that right lane is blocked off. You'll need to stay over to the center left. The good news, everything's still moving really well. Gas going up, got you down. 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From the Global One Traffic Center, I'm Justin Durbin.
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10: The team played in front of a sold-out crowd on Wednesday, made up almost entirely of kids. Nicole Stilger has the story.
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12: This is a wonderful vehicle for building community, you know, and that's what we're all about.
11: A pregame science show started the day's events off with a bang. Even some of the city's favorite mascots made an appearance, cheering on the first pitch. The energy from these young fans is electric. Excited to be sitting here instead of at their desks.
13: I just like the sport. I like that there's a lot of activity.
9: activities into it.
12: You just feed off the kids' energy, and we need to be reminded, as wired as they are, as crazy as this scene is, they're just learning about baseball. And so we need to teach them about the game in the process.
13: It's so fun. Like, the atmosphere that the city brings is awesome. We love coming here to play here.
11: And this game is one the players also look forward to.
13: It's super fun to have so many of them here, and they're just excited to be here, and we're excited to have them.
12: They're used to playing in front of 100, maybe a couple hundred fans. They get to play in front of 9,000 plus today. It's crazy.
11: And despite the rain, it was another successful school spirit day in the books.
14: Go Riverhawks!
11: Nicole Stilger, Global News.
10: And you know, even with a loss, it was still such a fun game for those kids and those players.
15: I'm wondering if they had to, like, give out complimentary earplugs just for the...
10: For the adults?
15: Yeah, for the adults.
10: The kids didn't notice. The adult, the four parents that were part of the crew, because you always, teachers always ask, like, which parents can come and help...
15: Chaperone
10: the kids, including our director Luke, putting in those earplugs. Yeah, it's loud.
15: Luke cannot hear us right now.
10: Yeah. We're on high volume and he's still having a hard time.
16: He pretends he can't.
10: Yeah, that's actually probably more what it is. Before we get to this day, let's talk weather.
16: All right. Well, today's daytime high is going to be below average. Last year, we were at 22 degrees. Today, only reaching 14. 21 is the normal. Record back in 1910 was an all-time high of 34 degrees. And 1933 saw the all-time low of just 1 for your overnight low. Sun will set just after 10 o'clock this evening. And in Rose this morning, 6 minutes after the hour. And we do have for the next 10 days. Let's take a look at that quick trend. We are going to see beautiful weather for the weekend and the start of next week, but then all of a sudden, yeah, it drops back down again. It's like stock prices. So
10: you get excited and then they drop again.
16: But at least if you have events on the weekend, like Pets in the Park is happening on Sunday, gorgeous weather. It's going to be perfect.
15: And we should point out, it's beautiful and green out there, and we're not dealing with forest fire smoke or wildfire smoke.
16: True. Exactly. Very true. We need that rain.
15: Yeah.
10: All right, let's do this day in history. First up, Painted Black by the Rolling Stones peaks at number one in the U.S.

0: 1966. Aw, E.T. 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
1: Oh, kind of ironic that directed by Steven Spielberg, who's just coming out or has come out with his latest movie. It's another alien invasion movie.
0: Oh.
1: Yeah, yeah. Disclosure Day is what it's called. So this was starring Henry Thomas and, of course, Drew Barrymore, released on this day, I believe. Was this 84?
0: It was definitely early 80s.
2: I keep thinking 84, 81, or 82. So I'm going to say 81.
0: 82.
1: Thomas and, of course, Drew Barrymore, released on this day, I believe. Was this 84?
0: It was definitely early 80s.
2: I keep thinking 84, 81, or 82. So I'm going to say 81.
0: 82. Thanks, GZ.
1: All right, okay. You know, Aaron, if you...

0: 2002.
1: 99.
2: 2001.
1: Oh, you got all three. Oh, my goodness.
0: A little
3: you take tomorrow
0: maybe.
3: Off.
0: He said something in my ear. But
1: oh.
0: I know. I felt guilty at the second it came in.
1: Okay, well, considering the...
0: But
1: yes,
0: I still got it right,
1: you got
0: so
1: all
0: I'm
1: three.
0: Still going to take tomorrow off.
1: Okay.
0: Okay?
1: Yeah, that's the deal.
0: That.
1: Yeah, sure.
0: Fine. Yeah, okay,
1: sleep
0: thanks.
1: In. Enjoy it.
0: It is almost 5:57.
1: We're going to sleep for the next 2 minutes. Yeah. We're back with your news headlines right after this.

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9: This is Global News. It's 6 o'clock. Good morning. I'm Morgan Smith. Right now in Edmonton, it's 10 degrees. We're headed to a high of 16 this afternoon and 16-year high tomorrow. Camrose police say it's investigating social media content linked to a group chat at Camrose Composite High School. But protesters outside the school yesterday are criticizing teachers and school officials for not doing more. Screenshots from that group chat show disturbing discussions about mutilating and sexually assaulting specific girls at the school. Grade 12 student Sasha Covino says they need to see the school take action.
10: There are females in our school that do not feel safe coming to the school. They feel as if the school isn't doing anything, so that's why we are here today. We're here to show people we want something done and so that the girls are safe at school.
9: In a statement, Camrose Police says it was only made aware of the messages last week, saying, quote, this matter is being taken very seriously and is being addressed through a comprehensive police investigation, school-based processes, and appropriate supports, unquote. Battle River School Division

0: Well, won't discuss specific disciplinary action, but says significant steps have been taken behind the scenes. The Liberal government's new online safety legislation would force social media to block access for children under the age of 16, although platforms will be able to obtain the exemption if they put sufficient safeguards in place. But Bill C-34 doesn't prescribe a specific method to verify a user's age. Culture Minister Mark Miller was asked about what methods the government is looking at.
1: There'll be a back and forth with platforms as to what protects people's privacy and what is adequate and sufficient in the circumstances.
0: Background materials provided by government said the bill would cover traditional social media services like Facebook and X. Well, BC Premier David Eby says he isn't sure what U.S. President Donald Trump means when he says he's not looking to renew the continental trade deal known as CUSMA. Eby says Trump's latest position yesterday feels like a bad sequel to the president's 1987 book, The Art of the Deal, and he says it's pretty lame.
2: I don't know if that's actually what he means. I don't know if this is going to change within 24 hours. If this is the art of the deal, it looks more like a giant mess to me. And so at some point, hopefully, we get a clear indication of what the United States is hoping to do from the president so that we can just get on with the business of either doing business or renegotiating the deal.
0: Eby said his understanding of the agreement is that by not renewing CUSMA, it would expire in 10 years with an additional review as opposed to expiring in 16 years. The deadline for renewal for the deal is July 1st. The Edmonton Chinese Benevolent Association put out a letter saying it's withdrawing its participation from the city's Chinatown Gate project, feeling its guidance and opinions have been ignored. The Harbin Gate was part of downtown Edmonton for 3 decades and was removed in 2017 for Valley Line LRT construction. Now, a few years ago, the city announced plans to install a new Harbin Gate a block over from the former site. Billy Toe with the CBA says they offered cultural guidance and leadership, but they were used symbolically.
3: Our voice and our views has been silenced, so that's why, and also we could not stand on the project that which is over budget for the taxpayer money.
0: Ward Councillor Ann Stevenson refutes the claim they were used as a symbol and says many of the group's recommendations are being used as part of the project. Now, Elections Alberta swapping one job for another. The last recall petitions against an NDP MLA and a former United Conservative cabinet minister have come to an end, and they are the last recall campaigns against members of the legislature. Meanwhile, Elections Alberta now has a lot of work to do to verify the more than 200,000 signatures that were submitted yesterday by Corb Lund. That's on his citizen initiative petition on ending coal mining in the Rockies' eastern slopes. And a bipartisan legislative committee is now looking into whether taxpayers, meaning you, should start paying for politicians' e-bike and e-scooter rentals. One report already recommends against it due to insurance and safety concerns. I'm Morgan Smith. Your next news at 6:30 on 880 CHED.
4: Thanks so much, Morgan. It is time now to check traffic, and here's Justin Durbin.
5: Good morning, Stacey. We are moving really well as you make your way out the door to start the drive, but we do have a collision to watch out for. 75th Street northbound around Roper Road. We do have crews on scene. Northbound traffic, you'll need to stay over to the right. Looks like we have some barricades up on the Yellowhead eastbound towards 66th Street in the right lane. And just watch as crews wrap up that overnight work on the high-level bridge. Everything's open and moving. Just watch as crews finish up there. When kids play, they win. 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From the Global One Traffic Center, I'm Justin Durbin.
4: 880 CHED weather brought to you by James H. Brown & Associates, Alberta Injury Lawyers, the heavy hitters of injury law. Just a small chance of showers. What a rainstorm we had yesterday. Small chance of showers throughout the day. A little gusty, about 40 clicks an hour winds around the lunch hour, 16 degrees, which is below our seasonal average. 8 degrees tonight, another small chance of showers, and that extends into tomorrow as well. And pretty much a carbon copy of today for tomorrow. Things do start to warm up for the weekend. Currently, it's 9.
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0: Happy.
1: Good morning, everyone. It is 6:06. It has been a long time since I've heard that song. And you know what? It's been a long time since I've tried to whistle. Like, when was the last time? When was the last time you whistled?
2: It's funny you asked that. I'm bad at that when I'm at home. Like, I will just randomly whistle one of those commercial jingles that comes on the TV.
1: Okay, you're a whistler then.
2: It annoys the crap out of my girlfriend. She cannot stand it. I often get the, are you really, really? Like, again, you're whistling. Can you please stop? So I don't know why I do this. I don't know why it's become a thing with me, but something I'm trying to work on.
1: No, I think whistling makes you happy, right? Like, it's an indication that you are happy, that you are content. And if that is the case, then it's all good. Don't worry.
2: It's very true, because how often does someone whistle and it sound like doom and gloom? Like,
1: I know,
2: how do you
1: right?
2: put on a dark, gloomy, sad whistle? It's really something that you can't
1: pull
2: off.
1: I'm angry and depressed. I'm going to start to whistle. Chris, are you a good whistler?
3: I don't know if I would say that I'm good, but I whistle quite a bit, I feel
1: like.
3: Do
1: you whistle too, hey?
3: Yeah.
1: Oh.
2: Look at this.
1: I must be miserable because I haven't whistled in a long time. Jeff, are you a whistler?
4: I whistle all the time. I whistle little songs. I used to play games at work with other people where I just whistle a song and they have to guess what the song is, kind of thing. The one whistle I can't do is where you put your fingers in your mouth and
2: right.
4: do that really loud whistle.
2: Yeah,
4: that
2: I can't
4: one
2: do that.
4: I can't do.
2: Like the mom one that tells you to come home, right? Like the one that where she steps out on the porch and gives you that two fingers in the mouth whistle. My mom can pull that off. I cannot. I have tried and it just does not work. But I feel like we have something forming here with Chris being able to whistle. I can whistle. Jeff can. Maybe a little trio happening here.
1: I know.
2: A touring
4: Did we just
2: whistling
4: become
2: group,
4: the Partridge
2: perhaps?
4: Family, Brad?
2: What's that?
4: Did we just become the Partridge Family?
2: We
4: Is
2: may
4: that
2: have.
4: What you're saying?
2: We
4: the,
2: may
4: the,
2: have.
1: The Ched Family. I love that. All right. And Jeff, I'm going to put you on the spot a little bit later. I want you to whistle a song and we're going to try to guess it, okay?
4: Oh, I got to practice again. Okay.
1: You got to practice. Yep. All right. We're going to hold you to it. People in New York were whistling and screaming and possibly rioting. I don't know. They were having a good time after one hell of a game last night in the NBA Finals.
2: I mean, that's something that, you know, it's a once in a generation experience when you see a team come from behind, in New York's case last night, 29 point deficit. It's the largest
1: it's
2: comeback in
1: basketball.
2: NBA Finals history. I couldn't believe it. And I was watching the game, and at halftime, it was kind of like, do I really want to even keep this on? So I hit the guide, I start browsing around, and there's nothing else on. So I'm like, okay, I'm going to stick with the game. And sure enough, you know, brick by brick, point by point, they just chipped away, and sure enough, came all the way back. And to your point, Stacey, to do it at home at Madison Square Garden, that place was a madhouse last night. And the scenes on the court, as soon as the whistle blew, to end the game, and then on the street outside of Madison Square Garden and around New York last night, just crazy.
1: They won by 1 point.
2: They won by one point.
1: 1 point.
2: But they came back, and you know, a lot of teams, just in the NBA especially, when they're down by that much, they typically just take the loss. It's kind of like, we're going to ride this out. We'll continue to play the game.
1: No, but kept fighting.
2: There is no chance that we're coming back. But they did it. And now they're the record holder for biggest comeback in NBA Finals history.
1: Ugh. And so they have one game left.
2: They are one game away.
1: Yeah, okay.
2: They are one game away from winning the NBA championship. It would be the Knicks' first title since 1973.
1: 53 years.
2: It's been 53 years. I'm kind of hoping that they lose game five so they can go back home for game six.
1: And win it in New York.
2: Yeah, the scene, if they were to win the NBA title in New York, it'll be like, it'll be a celebration that we have not seen in years.
1: Well, and the celebs, we were talking before we came to air, the celebs were a tad bit excited. I did see Mariska Hargitay and Taylor Swift hugging and cheering and jumping up and down, but I didn't see any others. But you're saying that it was like a kumbaya moment.
2: Well, it was. And, you know, there's so many celebrities at these games. You had Larry David, creator and writer of Seinfeld, on one side of the court. You had Jerry Seinfeld on the other side. They met up. You could see them laughing, having a great time, celebrating the win. Then in the tunnels and in underneath Madison Square Garden, there were fans surrounding Timothée Chalamet, who started dancing and ripping off his jacket and his shirt, and his girlfriend Kylie Jenner is filming him, so he was having the time of his life. It was just, you don't get this at sporting events unless you're in New York, and that's what makes it even more special. Is there's just something about a sporting event at Madison Square Garden in New York City that just heightens everything.
1: And they're thirsty and hungry for a win because they've been starving for a championship for 53 years. So good for them. When you guys graduated high school, did you have a grad prank or a senior prank where you that you had to pull off? Or have you, I guess if you haven't, have you heard of this as a thing?
3: I've heard of it. Personally, there was no pranks at my high school. It was a bit of a smaller graduating class. I think there was 30 or 40 people.
1: So it's hard to get organized with 30 people, hey?
3: Exactly, yeah.
1: I remember when I graduated McNally in 1991, there's a place, and I don't know if it's still there, on 50th Street, right by the railroad tracks that Shay rants and raves about all the time, or used to. There's a House of Tools, and they used to have a big hammer on the front of their lawn. And McNally seniors, I think, somehow got it on a flatbed, rented a flatbed, and brought it onto the lawn of McNally High School. And I didn't actually see it. But this is just lore at this point, because I must have missed it, because I think the police got involved at some point. Well, in St. Albert at Paul Kane High School, apparently kids got caught in the act by RCMP. They were, some were on the roof. There's video of, this is on Yeg Buzz. The kids were on the roof and they were silly stringing and they were putting toilet paper on. They had whipped cream all over the school. And now they're facing some severe consequences. It is the senior prank. I know my kid's been talking about it. They're talking about how these kids at Paul Kane can't go to grad. So they're going to have that privilege taken away from them and they have to pay for the cleanup, which I think is valid and fair.
2: Yeah, I think
1: that one, that last one, I have no problem with. Yeah. But silly string and whipped cream, like, come on.
2: Yeah, exactly. I agree. I mean, okay, clean up for sure. That's your responsibility. You made a mess.
1: Yeah.
2: But, you know, you still have to leave some room for fun, and I understand why, you know, they're trying to come down hard on them. But to say that you can't go to your graduation because you were throwing toilet paper and shooting silly string, it's not that they took some sort of weapon, you know, like a paintball
1: or
2: gun.
1: Did anything destructive.
2: Right.
1: Yeah.
2: Like, this is very, you know, low key compared to some of the things that could have been done. Not that I'm encouraging that kind of stuff, but I feel like taking that away from these kids going on to the next big thing in their lives, that's a little bit much for me.
1: Yeah, I think that's a hill too far. Stealing the hammer from the House of Tools, that's like theft.
2: You're right.
1: So for police to be involved in that, definitely warranted. My kid, for senior prank, I don't know if they're actually doing this anymore. I think it's the window is already passed, but they're talking about how they would sleep in the parking lot or like pitch a tent in front of the school or park in the teacher's spots, the parking spots.
2: That's kind of fun. That's just silly.
1: Or they were talking about setting up a fake security clearance in front of the school where everyone had to check their bag. And there'd be a fake wand where you'd have to check for metals or whatever, like harmless stuff.
2: Totally. Yeah.
1: And so is kind of toilet papering. It's kind of low hanging fruit. I think they could have been a little bit more creative, the seniors at Paul Kane High School. But you know, silly string and whipped cream. Yeah. And
2: right, like I think
1: most parents are like, and you're gonna what?
2: Exactly. I think of myself in that situation. Had I done that 20 years ago, if the principal called my parents and said your son was shooting silly string and throwing toilet paper around, I feel like their reaction would have been sort of, okay, and what? What do you want me to do with him when he comes home? I mean, I'll tell him to go back to school and clean up,
1: but yeah,
2: that's where it ends.
1: That's it. But taking away their grad, come on. 6:15 coming up, golf carts in Sylvan Lake. you can now ride one down the main road there and around the town. I know. I'm going to give you the details coming up next.
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1: Camrose police are investigating after disturbing social media posts surfaced allegedly involving students at a Camrose high school. Now, police were told about group chat messages involving teenagers dating back to last year. The messages were aimed at a list of female high school students. Others named girls they wish they could mutilate and sexually assault. There was a big protest of about 100 students yesterday. Pretty emotional stuff. Girls saying they don't feel safe and not enough is being done. The school board and the RCMP say behind the scenes action is being taken. No reaction yet from the feds after President Donald Trump once again suggested he isn't interested in renewing America's trade deal with Canada and Mexico.
13: I don't know that I'm going to renew it because, to be honest with you, the United States does much better. Hey, we don't need anything that Canada has. We don't need anything that Mexico has, but they need everything that we have.
1: Well, U.S. refineries imported more than a billion barrels of oil in the last year from Canada, and hydropower from Quebec to New York powers 25% of that city. However, it looks like the Gordie Howe Bridge will be delayed again after the Prime Minister predicted it would open this week. Next time you go to Sylvan Lake, watch out for pedestrians, other cars, bikes, and golf carts. Huh? The province just gave the nod to citizens who want to drive a golf cart around the resort town. It's part of a five-year pilot project to allow carts on municipal streets. Only residents can do it, so don't bring your own golf cart if you don't live there. The carts have to be insured and registered with the town. They have to have brake lights and turn signals, and they have to stay on the roads. That goes from April to September. And did you hear about the new FIFA pop-up store in Vancouver? It's selling World Cup soccer swag, hats and shirts. Well, nothing has price tags on them. Like nothing. Totally reminds me of the saying that if you have to ask how much it is, you can't afford it. Well, maybe you can't. Hoodies, $100. T-shirts and bags range from $55 to $65, and hats are $55.
2: The NHL planning to move ahead with its investigation into Mike Babcock's conduct when he was head coach of the Columbus Blue Jackets. No timeline has been given into how long the investigation will take. That's the off-ice news. On the ice, Game 5 of the Stanley Cup Final between Carolina and Vegas. Puck drop for tonight is set for 6:20, and you can get the radio call right here on 880 CHED.
1: 16 degrees today, pretty windy around the lunch hour. A chance of showers today, tonight, and into tomorrow. 8 degrees for an overnight low, and then 16 again tomorrow. Currently, it's 9 degrees. Morgan Smith joins us to talk about this Camrose story, and girls really, really emotional students feeling like they're not protected from some really toxic messages from boys in their school that they sit next to possibly in class.
14: Oh, for sure. And warning, some of the details may be disturbing to some of our listeners, but Camrose Police Service says it was only recently made aware of these group chat messages that have involved several youth dating back, according to police, to the fall of 2025. Those messages containing sexually explicit and disturbing content. As we hear from Global's Bianca Million, students came out in a protest yesterday over what they see as inaction.
15: About 100 students protested in front of Camrose Composite High School, angry and scared. A series of online posts prompted a community demonstration.
16: We're here to show people we want something done and so that the girls are safe at school.
15: The students are upset over screenshots of a group chat circulating on social media. One post shows a list of girls' names. Another names several girls and describes wanting to mutilate and sexually assault them. In a third, a boy describes himself as a rapist. Camrose police say they recently learned of the messages from the fall.
17: Wednesday, both Camrose Police and the Battle River School Division put out statements saying that the investigation is ongoing at both school and police levels. Neither would comment on any disciplinary action being taken.
16: One of the individuals in the school, an adult, said that boys will be boys. We don't think this is a boys will be boys situation.
15: Sasha Covino is a grade 12 student at the high school and says she hasn't heard anything about consequences for the alleged group chat members. Another student says she's protesting to support her fellow students.
18: I don't agree with it. It's disgusting. It's horrible. And I want them to know that there are people here supporting them.
15: In their statements, both Camrose Police and the Battle River School Division say, quote, "We are aware that from the outside it may appear that limited action is being taken. However, significant steps have already occurred behind the scenes, including investigative work, interventions, and supports for all affected parties."
18: Sorry.
15: Students protesting say they want more action and support.
16: Me as a female, I don't want to come to school and have to worry about if something bad's going to happen because no one's doing anything.
15: In Camrose, Bianca Millions, Global News.
14: And this isn't just a Camrose problem. I just read a story out of Australia where a private school expelled two male students for putting out a list of all the female students, ranking them from, I'm sorry to say this, from wifey to unrapeable. So,
1: and these students in Camrose should be expelled too. There's no excuse for these girls. 100 girls from a small town high school. They're out there, girls and boys. Don't get me wrong. There were some boys there yesterday in the protest as well, saying, "I don't feel safe. I don't feel safe in my classroom. What are you doing about it?" And they're not seeing anything done. And I know the school board and RCMP is saying, "Yeah, we're doing stuff behind the scenes," but these kids are still in their classroom. Is there not? Are they not? Like. Yeah, there's 1 in 3 women experience some sort of sexual violence in their lifetime. 1 in 3. That is your mother. That is your daughter. That is your sister. It is at 6:24. It is time now to check traffic. Here's Justin Durbin.
19: Starting off with some good news, Stacey. Looks like that issue along 75th Street northbound at Roper Road has been cleared up, so everything is moving a lot better through there. And then overnight work is wrapped up on the high-level bridge, everything moving really well as you make your way south. We do still have some barricades up on the Yellowhead eastbound near 66th Street in the right lane. You'll need to stay over to the left. We are heading out the door, moving really well as you start the drive. When the heat arrives, your AC needs to be ready. 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
2: Yeah, and Stacey, I mean, can you take a guess of where we're going to start this morning?
1: The Knicks.
2: No, we're not going to start with the Knicks. We have to talk about Mike Babcock first. Okay. That is the story.
1: What's going on with that?
2: Well, you know, we've been talking about it all week. The pursuit, the Oilers' pursuit of Mike Babcock as the team's next head coach. And the latest news is the NHL is moving ahead with its investigation on Babcock and the events in Columbus. If you're wondering how long this could take, hockey insider Pierre LeBrun did his best to answer that on Oilers Now with Bob Stauffer last night.
30: It's a question that I posed this morning because that was the first thing that was interesting to me is how long will this take? And the answer I got was we don't have a firm timeline.
2: Okay.
30: So that's the answer I got. And I would say, secondly, that I don't think the NHL's probably terribly pleased that this is happening or this news has come out during the Stanley Cup final.
2: Yeah, speaking of the Stanley Cup final, Game 5 set for tonight in Carolina. The best of 7 series tied at 2 with the Vegas Golden Knights.
31: That's it! It's over! The greatest comeback in NBA playoff history!
2: Mike Breen on the call, as you heard him say there, the New York Knicks coming back from 29 points down to win Game 4 of the NBA Finals, 107-106 over the San Antonio Spurs. The win gave the Knicks a commanding 3-1 series lead as the series shifts back to San Antonio for Game 5 on Saturday. A win on Saturday, it would give the Knicks its first title since 1973. And the World Cup kicks off this afternoon with a game between Mexico and South Africa. The nightcap later on will feature South Korea playing Czechia. Canada's first game set for tomorrow against Bosnia and Herzegovina. First touch is set for 1 o'clock our time.
1: And coming up at 8 o'clock, we're going to be talking to a local soccer enthusiast about who are the funnest fans, where to go to experience the coolest game watching. That's coming up at 8 o'clock with Steven Sandor. So, Are our kids safer than they were yesterday? We look at the online harms bill and the social media ban for kids. A tech expert breaks it all down for us after your newscast.
14: This is Global News at 6:30. Good morning. I'm Morgan Smith right now in Edmonton. It's 9 degrees. We're headed to a high of 16 this afternoon and 16 your high again tomorrow. A disturbing student group chat is prompting outrage and protest in Camrose, an hour southeast of Edmonton. Screenshots show students discussing sexualized violence directed toward specific girls at Camrose Composite High. Camrose Police Service says it was only made aware of the messages last week. Demonstrators outside the school yesterday are calling for more action. Both police and Battle River School Division insist significant steps are being taken behind the scenes, but would not say what disciplinary measures have been taken. As countries including Canada move towards social media bans to keep young people safe online, tech firms are in a tug of war over who should be the gatekeepers. More from Canadian Press reporter Lisa Laporte.
3: Snapchat and Meta have argued it should be app stores rather than platforms charged with verifying the ages of users when they try to add a platform to their phones. And while Apple and Google have introduced some age-gating measures on the App Store and Play Store respectively, neither have jumped to take on the responsibility platforms are looking for.
14: Now, background materials provided by the governments, or rather taking a look at the online harms bill, the federal government is introducing a ban for social media for kids under 16 unless there are significant safeguards put in place. Western University sociology professor Caitlin Mendez says trying to put the onus on the one side or the other is pointless, though, because app store owners, platforms, governments, and parents should all be involved in keeping kids safe online. BC Premier David Eby says he isn't sure what U.S. President Donald Trump means when he says he's not looking to renew the Continental Trade Pact known as CUSMA. Eby says it's a bit bizarre given the three countries, Mexico, the U.S., and Canada, are currently in talks about the pact.
4: This sequel to the Art of the Deal is pretty lame. It's for the main deal maker from the United States to say he's not even interested in a deal or having the conversations is a fairly significant departure. And let's just then continue trading the way that we were before, the way that was driving down prices for Americans and Canadians.
14: Trump said yesterday at the White House that the U.S. doesn't need anything that Canada has and also doesn't need any goods from Mexico. Now, the ceasefire in the Persian Gulf continues to be tested today. The U.S. and Iran again trading airstrikes, bringing the region even closer to a return to full-scale war. Here in Edmonton, a Chinatown community group is fed up with how the city's handling the new multi-million dollar Harbingate project. As Global's Jasmine King reports, they feel their guidance and opinions were ignored and now they're pulling out.
5: The Edmonton Chinese Benevolent Association put out a letter saying it's withdrawing its participation from the city's Chinatown Gate project. The Harbingate was part of downtown Edmonton for three decades. It was removed in 2017 for Valley Line LRT construction. A few years ago, the city announced plans to install a new Harbingate a block over from the former site. Billy Toe with the CBA says they offered cultural guidance and leadership, but feel they were used symbolically.
6: Our voice and our views has been silenced, so that's why, and also we could not stand on the project that which is over budget for the taxpayer money.
5: Board Councillor Ann Stevenson refused the claim they were used as a symbol. She says many of the group's recommendations are being used in the project. Jasmine King, Global News.
14: I'm Morgan Smith. Your next news at 7 on 880 CHED.
1: Thanks so much, Morgan. It is time now to check traffic, and here's Justin Durbin.
19: We are moving pretty well out the door this morning, Stacey. We are clear of that issue from earlier along 75th Street, northbound at Roper Road. So northbound lanes are open and moving through there. It is starting to pick up on the Yellowhead around 127th Street through the construction. And just getting word of a collision on Winterburn Road, northbound right around 107th Avenue. So just careful as you make your way through there. London Drugs, LD Extras members, your purchase could be on London Drugs, plus a 1 million points grand prize. 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From the Global One Traffic Center, I'm Justin Durbin.
1: Taking a look at 880 CHED weather. a small chance of more rain today, but I am seeing blue sky and some sun, so that it's just 30%, so it may or may not happen. 16 degrees, that 30% of showers extends into tonight and into tomorrow as well. 8 degrees tonight, and then pretty much the same thing tomorrow for Friday. 16 with a small chance of showers. But things do improve for the weekend. Currently, it's 9.
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1: Good morning. It is 6:36. We're talking about grad pranks or senior pranks. Did this happen in the high school you went to or maybe your kids went to? Let us know, 780-451-8800. This after, I think, a couple of Paul Kane High School students in St. Albert got busted. Cops were called to their school after they were toilet papering and silly stringing and whipped creaming the school. And now they're facing some pretty harsh consequences. So we want to hear from you, 780-451-8800. And yes, we will get Jeff Walker to whistle a song, and then we have to guess the tune. All right? You're ready? Maybe we'll attach some Riverhawks tickets to that one. You ready to go, Jeff?
2: We'll see. Yeah.
1: Okay.
2: You know what? Something will happen.
1: I'll tap you coming up this morning. Well, we now know what is in this country's new Online Harms Act. At the center, it will have three core duties: to protect children, to act responsibly, and to make certain content inaccessible. That includes an age restriction, and enforcement will be up to a new digital safety commission. So are our kids safer today than they were yesterday? Oh, that's kind of a misnomer, because it's going to take a while for this to kick in. Carmi Levy joins us to digest all of this. Good morning, Carmi.
3: Good morning, Stacey. Yeah, I sure wish we woke up this morning and our kids were safer, but you're absolutely right. It is going to take some time because of all the things that they've promised in this bill. First, it has to become law, and that's not a given. It will take time. It's going to take time to put together this digital safety commission. It's going to take time to get all the pieces kind of assembled. These things don't change overnight. Meanwhile, the risks continue to grow almost by the day.
1: So what did you think of it, and how does it compare to other countries and what they're doing?
3: I was actually pleasantly surprised. I mean, it looks like the federal government has taken feedback, has been watching the experience of other countries, notably Australia, which in December became the first country in the world to implement this kind of law with a social media ban for kids under 16. And they seem to have learned from those lessons. So, for example, Australia's law exclusively focused on specific social media platforms, whereas Canada's law expands that out, doesn't actually specify which platforms that will come as the law goes through first and second reading, as kind of all the committees meet and sort of figure out how to tweak it. But it also includes artificial intelligence chatbots. It doesn't have an age restriction on them, but it does require the tech companies who build them to include better safety features in them. So, for example, if the conversation trends towards, say, suicide, that there will have to be guardrails in place to stop that conversation from happening and kick off an appropriate reporting regime. So there are lots of pieces in there that suggest they're casting a much wider net, and that they're not just, you're creating a law that looks great on paper. They want to make sure they can enforce it. So that digital safety commission that we mentioned earlier, that is basically the digital equivalent to the CRTC. It's a national regulator for social media, AI, and other digital platforms. And so they'll actually have the power to make rules, to enforce them, and to force consequences, to punish tech companies if they fail to comply. So there are lots of pieces here that are missing from legislation in other countries. And it shows that Canada is kind of watching what the globe is doing, taking those best practices and making sure that we're not missing out.
1: What was missing? Is there something you're like, oh, we missed the boat on this one?
3: Yeah, I mean, first of all, there's no real timeline. There's a lot of speculation that it'll take about 18 months to kind of get the commission together, to you know, get it through Parliament, receive royal assent, and then sort of pull all the pieces together and activate them. But no real commitment to when that might happen. And of course, Parliament's about to go on summer recess. So, you know, talk about perfect timing. So really disappointing there. Some real concerns about the level of detail in the law itself. a lot of it is at what I like to call 50,000 foot level. It's very vague, doesn't even specify which services are going to be covered. And I appreciate that they'll negotiate that over time, but right now it's just, it doesn't sort of, you know, give us enough detail. The actual standards for what that age verification technology will look like, that was a problem in Australia, and it's going to be a problem here in Canada as well. 70% of kids who are targeted by the law down under are still on those platforms because age verification was so loosey-goosey, and it looks like Canada is doing the same thing. And they also don't actually say, they say they want it to be, you know, safety first, safety by design, safety by default, which are all great aspirations, but doesn't actually specify what those are, and also doesn't talk about, you know, mitigating the concerning content, toxic content, violent content, sexual content, child sex abuse material, doesn't actually draw lines about what those definitions are. So there's still a lot of work to be done to bring it down from that sort of very high level to something that is detailed enough that it would work on the ground across the country.
1: All right. Carmi, this may be a really difficult question for you to answer, but if you were a teenager, I know that we're a few years off of being a teenager, what would you think of this ban? Because a lot of people were concerned that this will punish the kids who are reliant on social media to communicate, because they don't text anymore. My kid doesn't text me. She snaps me if she wants my attention, right? And also using chatbots and those sort of things for education instead of taking aim at the companies. If you're a teenager, yeah. What do you think about this?
3: I wouldn't be very impressed, and I would probably already be connecting with my friends within my social group to figure out ways that we're going to bypass these limitations if and when they eventually come to pass. It's exactly what played out in Australia. Teenagers there shrugged their shoulders and said, how do I use a virtual private network, or how do I use someone else's government-issued ID to trick the age verification system into believing that I'm older than I am? And most kids now are right back where they were, despite what the law says. And you're absolutely right. These are not black and white technologies. They're not, you know, by definition dangerous to kids. I mean, they are, but they also have beneficial uses. In a large, sparsely populated country like Canada, they're very important connectors to mental health support resources for kids in rural areas, for example. So, you know, they do fulfill an important role. You can't simply wipe them off the map and expect kids to navigate their teen years into adulthood and still be good digital citizens. So, you know, there has to be a more subtle way of approaching this. And quite frankly, if I'm a kid, I'd be asking the same question. Why is it always about removing me from the platform? Why can't we make these companies build safer tools? And there's some verbiage in the law or in the bill about that they're going to, unlike other countries, Canada wants to force tech companies to change the very design of their platforms. But still, if I'm a kid, I'm asking why didn't it not go further?
1: Yeah, I know a lot of people talking about no infinite scrolls, no targeted ads. Does this apply to adults too? Because you know what, adults are addicted to these forms of technology too.
3: Oh, yeah. And that's the thing. The risk is it doesn't target one particular demographic. We're all at risk. So, you know, harmful content on a chatbot, for example, is dangerous to an adult as well. And so even though the rhetoric from Minister Mark Miller is, you know, we've got to protect our kids, the truth of the matter is that risk extends to us as well, even though ostensibly as adults, we still have sort of, or at least we're supposed to have the skills to be able to figure this out. In reality, we don't. So we will benefit from this. Our kids will be safer. Adults will be safer. And ultimately, we'll be able to use these tools to lead a digital life and not worry so much that we're being compromised in the process, that our mental health is being targeted in the process. This will be good for all of us. And quite frankly, all adults, whether they have kids or not, have an interest in making sure that they understand what this Digital Safety Act is and how it proceeds through Parliament before it becomes law. This is an important moment in Canadian history, and we should all be paying attention.
1: UK doing something similar this week. France is voting on this. Do tech companies just go, well, geez, we can't have rules and different iterations of our platform for different countries. Let's just change it altogether, carte blanche, right across the world. Is that something that maybe they might be backed into a corner and have to do?
3: I think as more and more countries get on board with this, that's exactly where we're going to end up, because the engineering requirements of building better protections into these platforms are immense. And it's hard enough if you build one standard for the world, but if you have to build different standards for each country where you operate and then kind of manage that day to day, that's a pretty big lift for a company like even like Meta that has the resources. They'd rather be spending their money on something else or, you know, maybe simply just, you know, giving it back to their shareholders. So, I think at some point, as it becomes a global trend, which is kind of where we're headed now, tech companies are just going to say, you know what, we're just going to have to do it, you know, for everybody, and everyone's going to benefit from it. But in the nearer term, they're fighting this. They're launching lawsuits in many of the countries where these restrictions are being tightened. They're pushing back against governments. Look at what happened with the Online Streaming Act here in Canada, the Online News Act, the Digital Services Tax, where they pushed back hard against the federal government and continue to push back hard. Tech companies don't very much like being pushed around. They don't like being told what they can and cannot do. And it really is a bit of a power struggle between big tech and big government. And Canada has decided, trade war or no trade war, that we're going to push back hard. And, you know, consequences be darned, our kids' safety needs to be priority.
1: Excellent. Thanks so much, Carmi. Appreciate it. Always love talking to you.
3: Thanks so much, Stacey. Have an amazing day.
1: You too. We've been talking to Carmi Levy. He knows everything about tech. He's an author. He is the guy we call when things like this break in the news. Well, coming up, we're going to be talking about senior pranks. And already people are weighing in on their senior pranks, something that grade 12s do to sort of leave their mark. That's coming up next.
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1: 6:51, talking about grad pranks. It is that time of year where seniors, grade 12 students, you know, get up to some sneaky things. And I think grad pranks over the years have really evolved. I think maybe they took a little bit more of a chance back in our day.
2: Yeah, and you know, something very unfamiliar for me. I graduated with a lot of people. My class was huge, but nothing of memory that when it comes to pranks, it just wasn't something.
1: But
2: that
1: not we'd... you didn't graduate in Alberta.
2: No, I did not.
1: So maybe it's an Alberta thing. I don't know.
2: No, I was in Ottawa, graduated from Sir Wilfrid Laurier Secondary School, but nothing going on there. So it was pretty low key. I think we let it all out when we our grad party. We went over to Quebec because drinking age was 18 over there, and a lot of us had turned 18 by the time we graduated. Yeah. So we were able to indulge, and indulge we did.
1: Oh, I bet a lot of people from Ontario do that. This is a 1986, this story. My brother and his classmates took the doorframe apart in the back hallway to put a tiny Honda car inside the school.
2: That's awesome.
1: They put it back together, and of course it took a lot of time because cute driver Lisa needed a lot of help to get it back out. No cameras, no one broke confidence to tattle as well. So a far different time for sure. And this one also in 1986, they went too far, spray painted various words on the outside of the school. That's a little bit more permanent, right? We're talking about silly string at Paul Kane High School in St. Albert and toilet paper and whipped cream. By all accounts, this is just by the accounts on social media. And then the principal got really mad, threatened to cancel the grad and future grads for everybody. But it looks like they made a deal and said, if we clean up the school, grad is back on.
2: Yeah, and I think that's the way it should be, right? Clean up, take care of business. You had your fun, pay your dues, and then you still get to celebrate your graduation.
1: Spray paint is a step a little bit too far. Just having fun and just sort of, you know, leaving your mark on the school, I totally get. But spray paint?
2: Yeah, I mean, that is
1: more permanent.
2: It is more permanent. You can still get rid of it. I guess it also depends on the degree of vulgarity in what was spray painted. If it was,
1: I can only imagine.
2: If it crossed some boundaries, some lines, maybe graduation was threatened to those people. If it was a bit more low key, maybe they were able to go ahead.
1: I'm sure it didn't say butterflies and roses. No. Let me tell you, it is a 6:53. It is time to check traffic, and here's Justin Durbin.
3: Starting off with some good news, Stacey. We are clear of that work being done on the Yellowhead eastbound around 66th Street. Barricades are down, so everything is open and moving. We do have some delays to watch out for. White Mud eastbound just after 170th Street. We have a collision there. Traffic really starting to pick up. And watch for a collision on Winterburn Road at 107th Avenue. We do have emergency crews on scene. Northbound, you're seeing the biggest delay backing up towards Stony Plain Road. When kids play, they win. Donate this Jumpstart Month to help get kids into the game. Learn more at jumpstart.canadiantire.ca. From the Global One Traffic Center, I'm Justin Durbin.
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3: 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It's 6.9%. It was 6.7% last month. So heading in the wrong direction, and that's a really troubling sign.
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5: Yeah, and on that note of the Elks Report, the Elks, of course, on a bye this week, back in action June 20th. It's the home opener against the Montreal Alouettes. Week two of the CFL season kicks off tonight in Winnipeg. They host the Hamilton Tiger Cats. The NHL officially moving ahead with its investigation into Mike Babcock's treatment of players from his time in Columbus a few years ago. And while so much of this has been made about Babcock's treatment of players, hockey insider John Shannon says it extends far beyond the players on the ice.
6: It's support staff. It's other people in the organization, people in the office that Mike has been accused of not treating properly, which goes to what an investigation that should have probably occurred at the time.
5: No official timeline given by the NHL, but with the investigation now underway, it will likely be a while before Mike Babcock either does or doesn't become the next head coach of the Edmonton Oilers. On the ice tonight, either one of Carolina or Vegas is going to move within one game of winning the Stanley Cup. No word on who will start net for the Carolina Hurricanes after Brandon Bussey stepped in for Freddie Anderson in Game 4. Puck drop for tonight's game set for right around 6:20 our time. You can catch the radio call right here on Ched.
7: Brunson gets it, fires up a three. Shot no good. The tip, it's gone! It's gone! It's gone! With 1.2 remaining, Knicks take the lead. OG Anunoby, and it's 107-106.
5: Yeah, that basket from OG Anunoby came with a second left on the clock, helping the Knicks cap off the biggest comeback in NBA Finals history. New York down by 29 points, storming all the way back to win 107-106 over the San Antonio Spurs. The Knicks have a chance on Saturday to win their first NBA championship since 1973. And soccer fans' excitement has reached a fever pitch with the first World Cup game going later today. Mexico takes on South Africa at 1. That will be followed by South Korea and Czechia tonight at 8. Canada's first game is tomorrow against Bosnia and Herzegovina at 1 o'clock our time.
4: Thanks so much, Brad. Well, before we leave on our next summer vacation, let's reflect. How will this trip change us, or should we expect it to? 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And let's do it before you pack your bags. That's coming up after your newscast.
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4: This is Global News. It's 7 o'clock. Good morning. I'm Morgan Smith. Right now in Edmonton, it is 9 degrees. We're headed to highs of 16 both today and tomorrow. A group chat in which discussions of sexualized violence target a list of girls is prompting anger in the city of Camrose, an hour southeast of Edmonton. Global's Bianca Million spoke with some of the 100 student protesters outside Camrose Campus at High yesterday about what some say is a lack of action by the school and Camrose police.
9: One of the individuals in the school, an adult, said that boys will be boys. We don't think this is a boys will be boys situation.
10: Sasha Covino is a grade 12 student at the high school and says she hasn't heard anything about consequences for the alleged group chat members. In their statements, both Camrose Police and the Battle River School Division say, quote, "We are aware that from the outside it may appear that limited action is being taken. However, significant steps have already occurred behind the scenes, including investigative work, interventions, and supports for all affected parties."
9: Sorry.
10: Students protesting.

0: they want more action and support.
1: Me as a female, I don't want to come to school and have to worry about if something bad's going to happen because no one's doing anything.
0: In Camrose, Bianca Millions, Global News.
2: Reactions coming into the Fed's newly introduced online harms bill. Child advocates glad to see the inclusion of a social media ban for kids under 16. Online platforms can obtain exemptions if they impose significant safeguards. While there's no ban on chatbot use for children, the bill does impose a duty to act responsibly on AI companies. The head of the Canadian Medical Association says it is still wrong that foreign-owned companies are getting rich at the expense of our kids' well-being and safety. No comment yet from the federal government after U.S. President Donald Trump said yesterday he may not renew the Canada-U.S.-Mexico agreement. Trump told reporters at the White House the U.S., quote, doesn't need anything Canada or Mexico has, but they need everything we have. And it looks like the Prime Minister's prediction that the Gordie Howe Bridge would be open by the end of the week was a bit optimistic. Both Canada and the U.S. now delaying the opening of the bridge between Detroit and Windsor to resolve any outstanding issues. In February, President Trump had threatened to delay the bridge's opening without compensation, but Canada had already paid for the bridge's construction. We may now see 11 questions in the polling booth on October 19th's referendum. Country musician Cor Blund officially submitting more than 200,000 signatures in support of his citizen initiative petition on banning coal in the Rockies' eastern slopes. MRU political scientist Lori Williams says if those signatures are verified, it isn't clear if it'll be part of the fall vote.
3: Technically, it has to go to a legislative committee for review, and then they have to decide what to do with it. Do they propose legislation to respond to this without having to take the pulse of the entire province, or do they put it on the list for referendum questions?
2: Energy and Minerals Minister Brian Jean says the government will await verification, but adds it's important Albertans have their say. And Alberta's bars and restaurants will no longer have to wait for special exemptions to serve booze during early morning events. The AGLC has permanently changed the rules to allow liquor sales as early as 6 in the morning, just in time for the FIFA World Cup, which starts today. I'm Morgan Smith, your next news at 7:30 on 880 CHED.
4: 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Don't miss the nonstop high-octane action. Sunday, June 14th, it's Conlon Motorsports race day at Rad Torque Raceway. Here's Justin Durbin, and hopefully nobody's treating the Edmonton streets like raceways this morning.
5: Keeping our eye on a couple issues this morning, Stacey. We have some big delays on the White Mud eastbound, a collision involving a moose on the White Mud eastbound just after 170th Street. We have emergency crews on scene. Right now, eastbound traffic, you'll need to stay over to the right, but traffic backing up towards 178th Street. And watch for a collision, Winterburn Road around 107th Avenue. Right now, north and southbound, dealing with some delays. Northbound traffic backing up towards Stony Plain Road. 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Conditions in app. From the Global One Traffic Center, I'm Justin Durbin.
4: It is time to look at 880 CHED weather, and today's going to be below the seasonal average, and there's a small chance of showers, but it looks relatively sunny right now. It's going to be also windy around the lunch hour, so it may not feel like 16, which is our daytime high. 8 degrees tonight, a small chance of showers continues into tonight and tomorrow as well. 16 again tomorrow, but things do warm up for the weekend, maybe 26 by Sunday. Currently, it's 9.
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1: Six this Wednesday morning, hearing all about your grad pranks. And I think this one might take the cake. This one happened at St. Albert High School in 2005. A bunch of guys got together and released chickens in the school. And I can't imagine the chaos that would cause. They're running all over the place. The teachers are trying to catch them. But after a while, they just got scared and crapped all over the hallway. It was a little lackluster at the end, but the start was extremely fun. And I'm sure that's a story that some of the teachers still talk about today. But that's 2005. It depends on whether grads and senior years, I guess, maybe are tight or can get their act together, whether or not you have a senior prank, if you will. But keep the stories coming, 780-451-8800. When you go on a big trip, and maybe you have one planned this summer, you experience things sometimes that are just so fun, so incredible, so meaningful, that you know that you won't be the same. And sometimes you feel like you have almost outgrown your life. But sometimes it's also easy to go back into routine. And I just want to tell a quick story before we bring in our next guest. And I went to the Philippines about 15 years ago to build a playground with an Edmonton community group. And we went to a place in Quezon City called Payatas. And when we went, it was an open dump and people lived there. So they had their shacks right next to their dump. And I don't know how they lived there because we couldn't even breathe through our nose. It smelled so bad. We saw kids going through the dump and parents and anybody, you could just see people going through the dump and finding whatever they can sell. So we saw this little boy come out of the dump and onto the street right in front of our van. And he was wearing pretty much a loincloth. He had no shoes and he had just a handful of wires that he had picked out of the trash. And we gave him some money. This was not a tour. We were with a community group that was doing some charity work in that area of the Philippines. And I still think about that boy. We gave some money to him. But you can't forget the desperation and the smell that we experienced. But you know what? You go back to your hotel room in Makati and there's marble countertops in the bathroom and you go home to a safe and prosperous Canada and that can seem so far away. So how should travel change you? There's a woman that I follow online and she's become a friend, Sharman Nadiak. She travels more than anyone I know and to the strangest of places, and she is here to talk about how travel and that experience changes someone. Good morning, Sharman.
2: Good morning.
1: So tell us about some of the unique places. Like, I've traveled around the world, but there's places that you have been that I had never even contemplated going.
2: Yeah, so last year I spent a month and I went to the stands. So Turkmenistan, which is one of the least visited countries.
1: Nobody goes there.
2: I went to see a giant burning pit in the middle of the desert. Uzbekistan, Tajikistan, Kyrgyzstan, and Kazakhstan. I've been to Bhutan. I've seen a lot of Asia, traveled South America.
1: And you just came back from Africa?
2: I did, yeah. So one of the things on the top of my bucket list was to go see the mountain gorillas in Uganda. And I did that, and I can say it was maybe one of the best hours of my life.
1: Your video of that experience, just sitting there with gorillas and baby gorillas coming up to you, was just unbelievable. Why is travel so important to you?
2: For me, I like my life here for sure, but it exposes you to so many things outside of Edmonton and Canada. Our world is so amazing, so incredible, and Canada's very young. We have a lot of natural beauty, but to go places and see these incredible structures that are so amazing and experience culture and food and just meeting other people. Part of the best thing about traveling is the people you meet along the way. And in university, I took a few Asian studies classes and I learned about places and spaces and history I knew nothing about. And when I finished university, I went to Thailand, Laos, Cambodia, Vietnam for the summer. And it opened my eyes. I had so much fun. And I've just never stopped traveling and had a thirst for adventure ever since then.
1: So would you say it sort of defines you?
2: You know, sometimes I think my best self is when I'm away, because You don't care about what clothes you're wearing, what car you drive, how much money you make. Those things aren't important. It's just experience and joy and the people that you're with. You're around them because you like them, not because you're obligated. They're a coworker, your family. It's just, it is a sense of freedom that I don't feel here. But I do bring some of those things back. I bring a sense of adventure to my own city, my own province. You know, last summer I went to the Bruce Rodeo for the first time. I'm constantly like, want to be a tourist in my own city because I have so much fun adventuring around the world.
1: When you travel, and you've been to places that a lot of people don't, and there may not be a lot of tourists there, and you have bad and good experiences, right?
2: Absolutely. Like, I love the phrase, misery makes memories. I can laugh about so many unfortunate things or discomfort I've put myself in. I decided to hike Cotopaxi in Ecuador. It's the second highest peak, highest active volcano in the world. It was horrible. Like, I hated every second of it. I was physically uncomfortable, cold, had a headache, crawled my way to the top. My guide took a few photos of me fake smiling, and then I sat down and ugly cried, and there's a picture of it, which is one of my favorite, like, in this world. I vomited the whole way down. I was so sick. Like, it was horrible. Yeah, I'm so glad I did it, and I have hilarious memories from that experience.
1: Do you ever come home and feel a little disoriented, going, what? And especially when you see the poverty, and you see how other people live, and you know what I notice in my travels is that you don't need to have a lot of money to be happy. And maybe that's a different mindset than we have here in North America, where there's people who are, their families gathered around them, they're in a hut, they're playing music, they're dancing, they're laughing, and you're just like, oh, we don't do that at home. We make significantly more money than they do. And that is not necessarily what brings happiness to somebody, is having a nice car and a big house.
2: For sure. Like, I was in El Salvador and I saw a group of kids spend an hour sliding down a hill on a cardboard box. Just in Africa, again, they use a stick and wheel and they're pushing them along. We don't need all this stuff when we're here. And I think I try to live a little bit with less when I'm back home. But it's hard not to be impacted by some of those harsh poverty moments. But they often, I have found, some people have a sense of family and community that we don't have here with more stuff. So maybe it looks like they have less. But in some ways, they do have more than what I might have at home.
1: And that little boy coming out of the dump with his handful of little metal, it's imprinted on my brain. And just thinking, I'm never going to be the same. And then you go back to the luxuries of your life and you're like, okay, well, maybe this adjustment was a little bit too easy for us. What should you expect out of travel?
2: I think the difference between vacation and travel to me is vacation is relaxation. You mm-hmm. maybe got 1 week booked, every day is planned, you're there to sit in the sun, enjoy nice food. To me, traveling is a sense of adventure. There's going to be ups and downs, good and bad for sure. But I think for me, it's an opportunity to push myself, try new things. I do stuff abroad I would never do back home. You can learn what you can live with. I went to the mountains this weekend. I packed more for that trip than I did for 7 months in South America. So I think it's a real chance to see how much you can do with less or just with new experiences and in a really uncomfortable setting sometimes.
1: You're right, right? I have different clothes when I travel because there's stuff I would never wear here. Right, I'm like, oh, and you actually brought in a vintage Moroccan dress that you're wearing, and you're actually bringing it here, and you're wearing it here, which I really love because there's some things that I bought. I'm like, why did I buy this? I'm never going to wear it in the city of Edmonton. But you don't need to go to Uzbekistan or Turkmenistan or to Philippines or Uganda to experience a life-changing travel moment, do you? You could be sitting on a floaty in Lake Okanagan and still have that experience that could change you.
2: Absolutely. I have a friend that just got back from Newfoundland and her experience, like seeing puffins and icebergs, was so impactful for her last week. And that's in our own country. So I think it's just trying something new, something different, and at times just getting out of your comfort zone.
1: And just it helps you appreciate what you have at home, too, right? A deeper appreciation.
2: Absolutely. And I think I am big on seeing is believing. So you cannot get the same experience traveling that you can from watching a documentary, seeing something on the internet, watching a TikTok. Like last year I was in Uzbekistan and we went to go watch a game called Kapkari. And it is the craziest thing I've ever seen in my life. The closest would be maybe a game of polo, but instead of a standard field, we were in the middle of a valley, guys on horseback, and instead of a stick and a ball, they were playing with a headless goat. And for 6 hours, we watched them race back and forth, fighting over each other in this nomadic game. And it was amazing. I didn't want to leave. I kept taking photos and videos, and we were the only foreigners there. We spent hours taking photos, talking to people. It was just, I feel like you almost can't buy that experience. It was so impactful, and like I will never forget that day. It was just, I'm still excited thinking about it.
1: Oh, fascinating. Thanks so much for joining us. I really appreciate it.
2: Thank you so much.
1: We've been talking to Sharmin Nyadiak. She is a fervent traveler, and I love her stories, and I love looking at her feed. And where's Sharmin today? It is a 7:17. Well, maybe you're traveling to, I don't know, Vancouver to watch the World Cup. There's a new FIFA pop-up store, and you'll never guess how much things cost for all of those branded FIFA stuff. Well, you'll have to ask because there's no price tags on anything. The 880 coming up next.
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1: Camrose police investigating after disturbing social media posts surfaced allegedly involving students at a Camrose high school. Police were told about group chat messages involving teenagers dating back to last year. The messages were aimed at a list of female high school students. Others named girls they wish they could mutilate and sexually assault. There was a big protest of about 100 students, girls saying they don't feel safe and not enough is being done to make them feel safe in their classroom. The school board and Camrose RCMP say that behind the scenes action is being taken. Well, did you hear about the new FIFA pop-up store in Vancouver? It's selling World Cup soccer swag, hats and shirts, and nothing has price tags on it. Totally reminds me of the saying, if you have to ask how much it is, you can't afford it. Well, maybe you can't, because hoodies are $100. 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And just a hat, you just want a baseball hat? $55.
8: I'm glad you brought up the World Cup, Stacey. It is day one of the 38-day-long 2026 World Cup. Kicks off with Mexico and South Africa this afternoon at 1 o'clock. South Korea and Czechia tonight at 8. Canada's first game against Bosnia and Herzegovina. Govina is tomorrow at 1.
1: And taking a look at the forecast, it's going to be an okay day. It's a little cooler than we're used to, below the seasonal average. 16 degrees, a small chance of showers throughout the day, and that's going to extend into tonight and tomorrow. Tonight, overnight low will be 8 degrees and 16 again tomorrow, but things will warm up and clear out in terms of the cloud cover. Sunny weekend Saturday and Sunday, and maybe 26 by the end of the weekend. Currently, it is 9 degrees. Morgan Smith joins us to talk about this Camrose story, and it precipitated by a group text message that people obviously got screenshots of. And I posted this on my Instagram page, and I don't think I've had comments about this, about anything else I have ever posted, because so many people saying, what is going on here? What is happening to our boys?
2: Yeah, it's the group chat in question. It dates back to last year in the fall, and screenshots of it have been shared online, causing a lot of alarm. Some of the comments include calls, as you mentioned, in your 880 to mutilate girls, to sexually attack them. One boy describing himself as a rapist. And
1: these are just the things we can say on the air.
2: Yeah,
1: Bianca
2: exactly.
1: Millions, who covered this story for Global News, said, I can't even say this on Instagram. I can't say this anywhere because it's so disturbing.
2: Yeah, and obviously this has prompted a lot of concern among the girls, because there are girls specifically named in these messages and their friends. There was a protest outside the Camrose Composite High School yesterday. This friend wanted more to be done to protect the girls in question.
9: I don't agree with it. It's disgusting. It's horrible. And I want them to know that there are people here supporting them.
2: Now, there's been a bit of outcry that one girl told Global News that she was told by one of the teachers that boys will be boys, and she says that that's not acceptable. They want more to be done by the school division, which is Battle River School Division, by Camrose Composite High School, and by police. Now, police say they only received these screenshots last week. They only came aware of these messages last week. And they, along with Battle River School Division, say that they know it appears nothing is being done, but there are significant steps, they say, being taken behind the scenes.
1: But obviously the boys are still in school, or else there wouldn't be a protest.
2: Yeah, Battle River disclosure.
1: So what's happening behind the scenes?
2: Yeah, they haven't disclosed if any punitive measures have been taken around this, but they say that supports are in place and there are quote-unquote interventions also happening at the school level.
1: All right, well, we'll keep an eye on this story and hopefully we'll follow it, and maybe we might see something become public and not just the comment, boys will be boys, because this is not how boys behave. All right, thanks so much, Morgan. It is 7:24. It is time now to check traffic, and it's brought to you by James H. Brown and Associates, Alberta Injury Lawyers, the heavy hitters of injury law. Here's Justin Durbin.
10: We have a bit of a busy morning across the city, Stacey, but especially on the White Mud eastbound, we have a collision involving a moose just after 170th Street. Eastbound traffic, you'll need to stay over to the right, but traffic backing up past 178th Street, so really slow going through there. We have a collision on 111th Street northbound, just north of 12th Avenue, already busy because of construction, so careful through there. And we still have that collision on Winterburn Road right around 107th Avenue northbound, still seeing the biggest delay backing up towards Stony Plain Road. 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Conditions in app. From the Global One Traffic Center, I'm Justin Durbin.
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8: Yeah, and we all know by now that the Edmonton Oilers are in pursuit of Mike Babcock to be the next head coach of the team. And so much has been made about not just his winning pedigree, but of course, his mistreatment of players and staff. And now we know that the NHL will conduct its investigation into Babcock's behavior from his time in Columbus back in 2023.
17: This has less to do with the Oilers and a lot more with the Blue Jackets from 3 years ago, that the NHLPA at the time had promised the players that were involved in Columbus that they, through the league, would have an investigation if Mike Babcock was staying on board in Columbus. When Mike resigned, there was no point in continuing that investigation at the time from an NHLPA perspective.
8: No indication has been given by the NHL regarding how long this will take, so the wait-and-see game continues for both the team and Mike Babcock.
18: We need to flush it and get ready for our next game. I don't think we should be looking any farther than just the next game.
8: That's Vegas head coach John Tortorella, and that next game is tonight. Game 5 between the Carolina Hurricanes and Vegas Golden Knights. A lot of curiosity in who will start in net for Carolina after Brandon Bussey stepped in for Freddie Anderson in Game 4, helping the Canes to a 5-3 win. Puck drop for tonight's game will be right around 6:20 our time, and you can get the radio call right here on CHED. The Winnipeg Blue Bombers are set to open their CFL season on home field tonight when they welcome the Hamilton Tiger Cats. Hamilton in search of its first win after falling 30-27 in overtime last week to Montreal. No game for the Elks this week as they're on a bye, back in action June 20th for the home opener against Montreal. And the 38-day long World Cup gets going this afternoon with a match between Mexico and South Africa. Canada's first game tomorrow against Bosnia and Herzegovina. First touch set for 1 o'clock our time.
1: All right, thanks so much, Brad. Well, the Green Bin Police could be peeking into your compost. We'll tell you what happens if you put something that you shouldn't in there. That's coming up after your newscast.
19: This is Global News. Good morning. I'm Morgan Smith at 7:30. It is 9 degrees. We're headed to highs of 16 today and tomorrow. Battle River School Division and Camrose Police Service are assuring families significant steps have already been taken behind the scenes in response to a disturbing group chat among Camrose Composite High School students. Police say it became aware last week about the group chat from last fall, which included discussions of sexual violence directed towards specific girls at the school. After outcry and a protest outside the school yesterday, both the division and police said in statements supports and interventions are in place, but neither would comment on what disciplinary measures have been taken. Child advocates are glad to see the federal government introducing a ban on social media use for kids under 16 in its online harms bill tabled yesterday. Despite some exemptions with increased safeguards, Global's Mitchell Bailey hears from the Center of Law and Democracy's Toby Mendel, who says the bill has issues.
20: Canada now looking to be the next country placing social media and AI safety at the top of the agenda. But this human rights advocate says a blanket ban could run into legal issues.
21: A blanket ban as you have, or a near blanket ban as you have in Australia, it's just not going to fly here in Canada. Our Constitution requires restrictions on rights to be carefully designed and proportionate, and blanket bans just don't meet that standard.
20: Another concern is its effectiveness, as Australia's e-safety commissioner recently noted about 70% of youth who are on social media prior to the country's ban are still using their accounts. Mitchell Bailey, Global News, Halifax.
19: Meanwhile, the results of the Canadian Privacy Commissioner's investigation into sexualized deepfakes created by Elon Musk's Grok chatbot are expected today. Two suspicious deaths within hours of each other are under investigation by Edmonton police. The first was around 4 yesterday morning. A 24-year-old man was declared dead outside a home near 124th Street and 109th Avenue. His autopsy has yet to be scheduled with no arrests so far. Around 6 o'clock, a man was arrested at the scene where another man emerged badly injured from a home near 118th Avenue and 47th Street. That man died in hospital. His autopsy is slated for tomorrow. Calgary Police Service says the investigation is still in its early stages, but believes there's no risk to the public and no suspect to be sought after a woman and young child are found dead in a Northside home yesterday. CPS Chief Katie McClellan says this is the second time in just over a month that her officers have had to investigate a child's death.
22: These incidents are heartbreaking and have a significant impact on the families and loved ones of the deceased, individuals, members of our community, first responders, and our entire city.
19: In late April, a Calgary father was arrested after the bodies of his two young children were found in a vehicle just steps from a police station. He's facing first-degree murder charges. Well, you may have one more ballot to carry with you into the polling booth during our October referendum. Country singer Corb Lund says he submitted more than 200,000 signatures on his citizen initiative petition on banning coal mining in the Rockies' eastern slopes. Political scientist Lori Williams with Mount Royal University says if those signatures are verified, it's well beyond the threshold required for a referendum.
23: The Premier has the authority under the Referendum Act to add it to the list of referendum questions. That would mean now 11 questions for Albertans to consider.
19: Energy and Minerals Minister Brian Jean says the government is awaiting verification, but he adds it is important Albertans have their say. I'm Morgan Smith, your next news at 8 on 880 CHED.
1: Thanks so much, Morgan. It is time now to check traffic as we hit peak rush hour. Here's Justin Durbin.
10: Still busy out there this morning, Stacey. We have this collision involving a moose on the White Mud eastbound just after 170th Street. Eastbound traffic really tied up. We do have emergency crews on scene. Eastbound, you'll need to stay right, but plan for delays. Traffic backing up past 178th Street. We have a collision on 111th Street northbound just north of 12th Avenue. Already tied up because of construction, so you'll want to be careful through there. And watch for delays on Winterburn Road. We have a collision northbound near 107th Avenue. Northbound traffic backing up towards Stony Plain Road. Turn your gas guzzling into pizza guzzling with a pump relief pizza from Pizza 73, starting at $21.99, and unlike gas, the price will go down. From the Global One Traffic Center, I'm Justin Durbin.
1: Taking a look at 880 CHED weather, it's going to be a little cooler today, seeing the wind already pick up in the city of Edmonton, and we could see 40 kilometer an hour gusts by the lunch hour. The sun's out right now, but there is a chance of showers. In fact, there's a small chance of showers today, tonight, and tomorrow as well. So 16 degrees today, 8 degrees tonight, and then 16 again tomorrow. However, the weekend looking a lot better. Currently, it's 9.
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1: How can I put it? 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
2: Good morning. It is 7:34 or 7:35 this Thursday morning. Talking about grad pranks, apparently the police were called when the kids at Paul Kane High School in St. Albert, they were toilet papering, using some silly string, some whipped cream on their school. And we are hearing that the kids were threatened with their grads being taken away, that they wouldn't be able to go to grad. This is a thing for senior students, for grade 12 students. It was when I went to McNally in the early 90s. They took the hammer from the House of Tools on 50th Street and put it on the lawn of McNally High School. Kids got in trouble for that. That's stealing. But take a listen to this. Late 90s, Emmy Lazert on the North End. We had a fantastic EPS resource officer. On his cruiser, we covered every antenna with Timbits. And on all the classroom doors, we put Vaseline on the knobs, so it was nearly impossible to open them from the outside. Harmless pranks, right? Somebody says, greased piglets released in the school. They ran all over the place. They had collars on them numbered 1 to 6, but number 3 did not exist. We spent forever looking for it. 1987, my grad year, my band teacher hated the Oilers and specifically Wayne Gretzky. So when the Journal had a big picture of Gretzky holding the cup, we bought a pile of newspapers and wrapped the pictures all around his car. So some fun, harmless things that just like, I made a mark. I was here. And this is sort of our legacy of the grad year of 2026 or 1987. So keep them coming, 780-451-8800. Well, what do you throw in your green bin? And what should you toss? What should you toss into the compost? It appears some people are putting stuff in there that shouldn't be, and the city is going to put you on notice. Helene Itzek, she is a program lead at Waste Outreach at the City of Edmonton, and she joins us on the line. Good morning.
3: Good morning.
2: So let's get it straight, because sometimes it's sometimes confusing. We've got recycling, we've got compost, we've got garbage. What should go in your green bin?
3: Yeah, so and we like to call it a food scraps card because that's exactly what goes in there, food scraps. So anything from fruit and vegetable peels, pit stems, meat, poultry, rice, pasta, breads, spoiled leftovers, nuts and shells, your coffee grounds. So the list goes on and on. You can find the full list at edmonton.ca/waste, of course, and other tips too on how to use your food scraps card.
2: And you can put trimmings, right? Like lawn trimmings from your mower?
3: Yes, yes, you can. So select yard waste as well. Now, this summer, we have an exciting new program rolling out. I don't know if you think that, your listeners are interested in that. So we are piling a new to Edmonton waste education approach for residents using cards. So this summer, we actually have waste educators out in neighborhoods, and they will be working ahead of the collection trucks looking inside your cart. So city staff will identify food scraps cards that are contaminated and attach an oops tag. And then, so this oops tag is really a second chance tool that makes residents aware of their sorting mistake and how to correct it. And then we will also follow up with an attempt to educate residents on their doorstep, which typically will happen in the evenings.
2: I do want to get to that project in just a second, but want to ask you before we go on, what are people putting in there that they shouldn't put in there, that these green bin police could be keeping an eye on?
3: Okay, yeah, fair enough. So what we are actually seeing are a few residents using their food scraps cart for recycling. And though that's a bit surprising, it's not... It's maybe not, because if you've moved from a city, for example, Montreal, where, the brown cart is for organics and the green cart is for recycling, you might just move to Edmonton and keep doing that. So just a reminder to residents that the food scraps carts is for food scraps. So the cart green in color, please add your food scraps and yard waste.
2: So what problems does that create? I know that I put my pizza boxes in my food scrap car, so hopefully that's okay. At least I thought it was okay. What happens when you put in something that you're not supposed to? How does that mung up the process?
3: Yeah, so basically what we're looking to do is, if waste is sorted properly, it helps us divert more waste from landfill, obviously. It also reduces processing costs. So if there are items in the food scrap cart that don't belong, it just requires more processing and can potentially damage processing equipment as well, which of course is expensive. So in order to keep that utility rate stable, we really rely on residents being active participants in Edmonton's waste system.
2: Totally makes sense. Where does where do the green scraps go? Like, where do the food scraps go?
3: Yeah, so all of our food scraps collected are going to the Edmonton Waste Management Center. And in fact, if residents are curious as to what happens to, not just their food scraps, their recyclables, their garbage, how they're processed and what happens next, we do offer public tours. So edmonton.ca/learnaboutwaste. Anyone is welcome to join one of those tours and find out exactly what happens to any of their waste. Food scraps specifically are processed into compost by contractors.
2: Okay, so it goes into compost. Get it. Mm-hmm. Okay, let's go back to this program that where you're going to have people going and you're going to go into alleys and in on the front driveways of people, and they're going to be opening up the green bins, looking in and seeing if everything is supposed to be there, right?
3: Mm-hmm. Yeah, that's right. So we make multiple attempts to educate. So as I said, we leave the oops tag. We give residents fair warning. And then if residents' food scrap cards continue to be contaminated after multiple attempts to educate, the food scrap card will then not be collected. So that would include the oops tag as well as an attempt to visit them on their doorstep.
2: Okay, so you're going to say, okay, you're not listening to us. We've flagged the bin. We're not going to pick up your stuff. But you know what? These aren't locked up, these bins, right? So anybody, if my neighbor's walked their dog and they picked up the poop and it's in a poop bag and if they throw it in the bin, if it's not one of those compostable bags, I really have no control over that.
3: Yeah. So what's important to note here is that we are really looking for obvious contamination. So we're not looking to punish the genuine sorting mistakes made by residents. And you were always given a second chance to correct before your cart is not collected. So really, if we look inside a cart and it's mostly food scraps and the resident did well and there's a, say the doggy poop bag on top, we may attach an oops tag, we may visit them, but we are really out to, we're looking for that obvious contamination, a resident using their green card, their food scraps card for recycling, say, that's a lack of education that we can address. As well as food scraps carts full of garbage. So, I wouldn't worry necessarily about other residents adding to your food scraps cart. Although if that's something you're worried about, make sure you take it away from the alley. Always an option to keep it in your garage if that's something you're worried about. We also want to remind residents, if they do have sorting questions, we would encourage them to visit our website. So it's edmonton.ca/wastewise. And we actually have a fantastic sorting app that they can download. And really, I still use it. I've worked for Waste for 10 years. You can look up any item, including your doggy poop bag, and see where it goes. And for people who aren't comfortable with apps, there's also a search tool on the website, so no download required.
2: I am sure that you expect that there will be some very angry people saying that, hey, I pay for waste management and you're not going to come pick it up. Mm-hmm. That's unbelievable. Is there an opportunity if you say, hey, you're not getting this. We're not going to come pick up your food scraps bin anymore. Is there a way that you can get that service again at some point?
3: Yeah, so really what we're looking for from residents is if they are notified they made a mistake, to correct that mistake, and then we will definitely come collect their properly sorted bins the following week. So it's not like their service stops forever. We're just asking for them to make the corrections. And I think one thing that I wanted to sort of point out is that we know that most Edmontonians are doing a really great job sorting their waste. And one of the motivations for this program was actually that, you know, Edmontonians care about their neighbors mm-hmm. Properly sorting their waste as well. So not the only motivation, but definitely that's something we're looking for. We know that most residents are active partners in our waste system.
2: Excellent. Thanks so much. I appreciate your time.
3: Yeah, thanks so much. Have a great day.
2: You too. We've been talking to Helene Itzik. She is with the City of Edmonton Waste Outreach. To prevent yourself from being in green bin purgatory, make sure that you're throwing out the right stuff. I know in St. Albert, if your boxes are not folded and you put them out and you put them in a blue bag, they won't take them. And so unless they're folded, they won't take them. They will leave them. So after garbage day, I'm just like, oh, that guy didn't fold his boxes. So there are certain rules, right? And you don't, like she laid out, there are rules for these. And if you don't properly sort them, they could break a machine. That costs taxpayers dollars, right? It takes a little bit longer to sort them. So I get it. It seems like the green bin police. And you're just like, oh, come on. We don't have anything better to do. What a terrible job that is. It smells bad and you're going lifting. Ugh, a pretty smelly gig. Hey, earlier in the show, Jeff said he was an epic whistler. So we're going to give away Riverhawks tickets. He's going to whistle a song. You have to guess which song it is. That's coming up next.
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12: Oh yeah, life goes on. 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
2: Oh, I screwed up on the pizza boxes going into the green bin. Apparently, you're not allowed to do that. I thought in St. Albert you could.
13: Come on, Stacey.
2: I know.
13: Get your bins right.
2: I know. The green bin police are going to come and get me. hey, I have a four-pack of tickets to give away to go to Sunday's game at RE/MAX Field to see the Edmonton Riverhawks take on the Yakima Valley Pippins for the Santa's Toy Takeover game in support of 880 CHED Santa's Anonymous. And earlier this morning, we were talking, we played Don't Worry, Be Happy, and there's a whistling part in it. And Jeff said that he can whistle pretty well. So he's going to whistle a song. Are you up for this, Jeff?
4: Well, we're going to give it a shot. It's been a long time, right? Like, I whistle like little tunes, but I haven't done a song in a while. So
2: okay. So yeah. So Jeff's going to whistle a song. You have to name that song and text us that song. 780-451-8800. Include your name and your email address. We can get those tickets to you because the game is just in a couple of days. So 780-451-8800. Name and email. It is required. So name this song. Go, Jeff.
4: That was pretty bad.
2: That was pretty bad.
4: You know what? It's the mic sock sometimes can't be as well.
2: I know what it is.
4: Yeah, so.
2: I bet Brad doesn't know what it is.
13: No clue.
2: You have to be of a certain... Krista.
14: I do know what it is, but to be fair, I've been in the studio with him, so he told me what he was whistling.
2: Okay.
4: And he's had to hear me try to practice it for the last hour and a half as well, so I feel sorry for Chris today.
2: Well, people on the text line, they know it. You have to be a certain generation to know that song. 780-451-8800. Thanks so much, Jeff. I thought you did a pretty good job.
4: You know what? I got to practice some more. That's what that comes down to.
2: That's what the problem was. It is time now to check traffic. Here's Justin Durbin.
15: Still really busy out there this morning, Stacey, especially on the White Mud. We have this collision eastbound just after 170th Street. Emergency crews on scene. Eastbound traffic, you'll need to stay over to the right, but traffic still backing up past 178th Street. We do have some delays on the White Mud westbound at that Rainbow Valley Bridge construction. Some good news, looks like traffic is starting to move a little better on 111th Street, just north of 12th Avenue, so watch as they clear up that collision. We have delays on River Valley Road eastbound towards 105th Street. Eastbound fire crews in the right lane, you'll need to stay left and watch for that collision on Winterburn Road northbound at 107th Avenue. London Drugs held the extra as members. Your purchase could be on London Drugs plus a 1 million points grand prize. 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From the Global One Traffic Center, I'm Justin Durbin.
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6: 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And congratulations to Kathy, who knew it was the Muppets theme song that Jeff was trying to whistle there.
7: Yeah, sort of.
6: You got bad reviews on your whistling, my friend, but a lot of people knew it. So you're going to a Riverhawks game. Brad Whisker joins us with a look at sports.
8: Yeah, no timeline given by the NHL when it comes to the investigation into Mike Babcock's mistreatment of players from his time in Columbus. The investigation, of course, underway because it's believed the Edmonton Oilers want to hire him as the next head coach. NHL insider John Shannon joined Oilers Now with Bob Stauffer last night and had this to say about Babcock's attitude and approach.
9: Because we've all been around these scenarios, and Mike has not taken criticism well. And Mike pushes back, and Mike becomes, quite frankly, Mike becomes a hard ass. So who's going to keep Mike in check if he becomes the head coach of the Edmonton Oilers?
8: From off the ice to on the ice tonight, a pivotal Game 5 between the Carolina Hurricanes and Vegas Golden Knights. The Stanley Cup Final tied at 2 games apiece, and I think we're all expecting another high-scoring affair as there's been 33 total goals in the first 4 games. Puck drop is set for 6:20 tonight, and you can catch the game right here on 880 CHED. Week 2 of the CFL season kicks off tonight in Winnipeg, who host Hamilton. The Elks are on a bye this week, so they're not back in action until June 20th, and it happens to be the home opener against the Montreal Alouettes. And the World Cup kicks off this afternoon with a game between Mexico and South Africa. The nightcap later on will feature South Korea playing Czechia. Canada's first game set for tomorrow against Bosnia and Herzegovina. First touch is set for 1 o'clock our time.
6: All right, thanks so much, Brad. Well, World Cup action, as he mentioned, starts today. Which country should you put your money on? Which fans are the funnest? All the off-the-field stuff as well that you need to know. That's coming up after your newscast.
5: 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One home for Oilers hockey. 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Edmonton's news. 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
6: This is Global News. It's 8 o'clock. I'm Morgan Smith. Right now in Edmonton, it's 9 degrees. We're headed to a high of 16 both today and tomorrow. Camrose police say they're investigating social media content linked to a disturbing group chat at Camrose Composite High School. But protesters outside the school yesterday are criticizing teachers and school officials for not doing more. Screenshots from that group chat show disturbing discussions about mutilating and sexually assaulting specific girls at the school. Grade 12 student Sasha Corvino says they need to see the school take action.
11: There are females in our school that do not feel safe coming to the school. They feel as if the school isn't doing anything, so that's why we are here today. We're here to show people we want something done and so that the girls are safe at school.
6: In a statement, Camrose police say they were only made aware of the messages last week, saying, quote, this matter is being taken very seriously and is being addressed through a comprehensive police investigation, school-based processes, and appropriate supports, unquote. Battle River School Division, meanwhile, won't discuss specific disciplinary action, but says steps have been taken behind the scenes. Large tech companies say they're assessing the online harms bill introduced in Parliament yesterday. Bill C-34 would force social media to block access for kids under 16, though platforms could obtain exemptions if they put sufficient safeguards in place. Dalhousie University's Michael Karanikolas says it's important to remember the impacts of social media on kids is a mixed bag.
12: I think there's a lot of focus on the negative, and I think the concerns are extremely understandable. But it's important not to gloss over the utility of these tools as educational platforms, as vehicles for self-discovery.
6: The head of the Canadian Medical Association, Dr. Bolu Ogunyemi, says it's unacceptable that foreign-owned platforms keep getting rich at the expense of our children's mental health, privacy, and personal safety. Well, for the third time this

0: week. Back-and-forth strikes have rattled the Middle East as the U.S. and Iran traded strikes for a second day. Explosions from the attacks echoed around Iran's capital, as well as a port city and other southern areas along the Strait of Hormuz. Meanwhile, an oil tanker allegedly trying to violate Washington's blockade on Iranian ports was also attacked by the Americans, with Indian officials saying three Indian mariners were killed. An Edmonton city councillor is refuting claims by the Chinese Benevolent Association it was used as a symbolic partner in the Harbin Gate replacement project. In a letter, it withdrew from the process, saying its opinion had been disregarded. But ward councillor Ian Stevenson disputes the claim, saying staff worked in earnest with the association for many years.
1: The city has no reason to build this gate except for community. That was the purpose and the intent. And again, I'm proud of the work that's been done and the groups that have been able to be engaged.
0: Construction started on the new Harbin Gate in March. It's set to be completed in 2027. Elections Alberta swapping one big job for another. Last two recall petitions against New Democrat MLA Marie Morneau and former United Conservative Cabinet Minister Peter Guthrie have come to an end. Meanwhile, EA must now start the work of verifying 200,000 signatures submitted yesterday by country seeker Corb Lund. They're in support of his citizen initiative petition on banning coal mining in the Rockies' eastern slopes. And Alberta's Minister of Hospitals says she's put an end to a contentious rebranding of the province's paramedic service provider. Acute Care Alberta announced last month that Emergency Health Services Alberta would be changing its name to Alta Paramedic Health, complete with new logos and new uniforms. Critics, including the union representing paramedics, said it was a waste of resources which should be put toward addressing working conditions and staff shortages. Hospitals Minister Adrienne LaGrange says she shares concerns, and that's why she's ordered the change to be scrapped and for further engagement. I'm Morgan Smith. Your next news at 8:30 on 880 CHED.
2: 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It is 8:04. Time to check traffic, and here's Justin Durbin.
3: Busy morning out there, Stacey, but we'll start with some good news. Looks like that issue on River Valley Road eastbound towards 105 Street has been cleared up. Everything is open and moving through there. We do have a new collision on the White Mud westbound before 75th Street. Westbound traffic, you'll need to stay over to the left. Watch for a collision on the White Mud eastbound after 170th Street. We still have emergency crews on scene. Eastbound traffic, you'll need to stay right. Traffic still backed up past 178th Street. And watch for a collision outside the city, Winterburn Road at 107th. Avenue. Crews still on scene, north and southbound tied up. Northbound, you're seeing the biggest delay through here. 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Conditions in app. From the Global One Traffic Center, I'm Justin Durbin.
2: 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Today's going to be a little cooler, and so will tomorrow when you compare it to the seasonal average of 21. 16 is all we're going to get up to today and tomorrow. 30% chance of showers both days. It's going to be a little windy today, especially around the lunch hour. 8 degrees tonight, but things are looking up for the weekend. If you want sun and warmer temperatures, that's what you're going to get, possibly 26 by Sunday. Currently in the city, it's 9.
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1: It is 8:06. World Cup soccer starts today. Mexico is playing, well, obviously in Mexico. The FIFA store is open in places like Toronto and Vancouver, and there's no price tags on any of the merchandise in the FIFA stores. And it's just like, okay, I'm already spending outrageous money to get a ticket, maybe spending really big money just to get a hotel room in the city of Vancouver or Toronto during that time period, and then you're not going to put price tags on stuff. So what is this, dynamic pricing? So you have to go up and ask somebody how much this t-shirt or this hoodie cost. A hoodie cost $100. $100. T-shirt between like $55 to $65 if you want to get some. And I was reading an article yesterday saying that there's a ton of Portugal stuff, but only very limited stock of Canada jerseys and Canada hats and everything that, well, Canadian fans would want. We're hoping to hook up at some point with Stephen Sandor. He is the biggest soccer fan I know. He works at Post Media. He is so big, and he used to be a soccer broadcaster, and I think he still dabbles in it as well. He organized the soccer game. It was at Clark Stadium with Iron Maiden. Iron Maiden, apparently, they love soccer. Of course, a British rock band, heavy metal band. And they rent out soccer pitches wherever they go, right around the world. So he's like, hey, Stacey, you want to come and play soccer with Iron Maiden? I'm like, I don't know what that means, but yes, I will. So we went, and the lead singer wasn't there, but some of the members of the band were there, well-known to Iron Maiden fans. And it was just, they're very good. They are very good. So we're going to keep trying Stephen. It's a little bit early, and I think he's trying to get his kids off to school, so we'll hook up with him. We want to know what country, besides Canada, of course, and if Canada leaves early, what country should we be cheering for? Scotland. I saw some Scottish flags on some cars there. They're really excited to be there. That could be the Cinderella story that everybody is looking for, but who are the heavy hitters going into the World Cup? We're also talking today about grad pranks. Did you have a grad prank when you were a kid? We did. And I'm going to talk to Shay about this in the 9 a.m. free-for-all, because we went to high school together. I went to high school with his wife, and he was a little bit older than me, so he graduated before I got there, just the year before I got there. But there was this moment where the big song of the year was Can't Touch This by MC Hammer. So some grads thought it would be really funny to grab the hammer at the House of Tools on 50th Street here in the East End and bring it to the school on a flatbed. And, well, that did not go over well, obviously. But there's some video on Yeg Buzz of the kids over in St. Albert at Paul Kane High School. So it looked like they were wrapping toilet paper. They had climbed up on the roof wrapping toilet paper. There's reports of silly string and whipped cream. And we are hearing that possibly they're getting reprimanded because the RCMP showed up. And kids are facing some consequences, like they can't go to grad. They can't go to their grad ceremonies. Or they have to pay for the cleanup. And paying for the cleanup or cleaning it up themselves, I completely understand. 100% they should pay to clean it up. But when you're hearing some of the stories that people are telling me about grad pranks, that was pretty tame compared to, Satchis, the St. Albert High School. Back in 2005, a bunch of guys got together, released chickens, live chickens in the school, causing some chaos, running around, watching the teachers try to catch them. But after a while, they just got scared and crapped all over the floor. So it was a little lackluster in the end, but it started out great. You know, they're going off to university. They're maybe taking a gap year, traveling around the world. They just want to leave their mark as seniors. And not everybody does this. Chris didn't. Jeff, did somebody in your school, did you have a grad prank at your school, Jeff?
2: We didn't really have a grad prank. I didn't actually go to my grad. So
1: it doesn't happen at grad. It happens just in, you know, towards the end of the year. Yeah.
2: No, I don't think anybody really did anything crazy at my school. That's for sure.
1: Yeah. Somebody else says grad pranks were encouraged in my school, but with the rule, grad is canceled until the prank is cleaned up with zero cost to the school. And I get that. Melanie says this one. I love this one. For my grade 12 grad, 1989, we turned all of the books in the library backwards. So that was pretty lame. It doesn't hurt anybody. My kid was talking to me about grad pranks at her school, and I don't think they're going to do anything because it depends on how well organized the grad committee is, right? And the grade 12 students are. And I think that that's kind of dictates whether or not there's a splash at grad. So a couple of options, and I don't think they're going to do any of them, but was sleeping in the parking lot. All of the grade 12s would sleep in the parking lot. They're going through diploma, so I don't know if that's going to ever happen. But sleeping in the parking lot, maybe pitching a tent on the front lawn. Somebody else suggested parking in the teacher's spots, which is kind of inconvenient for the teachers, but kind of harmless, right? Or setting up a fake security clearance in front of the school. So they would like pretend to check bags and, you know, pretend to check for medals, perhaps. I'm not sure if any of those will come into fruition, but please let us know. Text us. What was the grad prank when you went to school? Somebody else said that they had a teacher who hated the Edmonton Oilers and Wayne Gretzky. And so they postered his car with Wayne Gretzky holding up the cup and pictures of him. The best prank that I've ever heard, and this was brilliant. My husband told me this story, and I think it was one of his colleagues where he asked somebody to move his car, and so they had the keys to his car. So what they had was they rolled down his window. And so this was he was at work for the most part of the day, but they rolled down one of his windows and then went to like a place like Crystal Glass and asked for glass shavings, I guess, and just pieces of glass. And so they sprinkled some on the passenger seat and outside. So when the guy comes to pick up his car, he's like, oh my God, somebody broke my window. Oh, this is going to cost me hundreds of dollars. He's really upset. He's not happy. He cleans up the glass, takes it to Crystal Glass, and the guys at Crystal Glass roll up the window. And you just feel, oh, I got pranked. This one is Paul Kane, the same school we're talking about today. Year 2000, not sure, but the grads that posted on Kijiji and Marketplace that Paul Kane School was up for sale. And they described the school with so many rooms and so many bathrooms, with its own private library and grand foyer with a few offices. A harmless prank, right? And so that was the old Paul Kane School, which, of course, is gone now. They put up a beautiful facility. But yeah, let us know about your grad pranks. Was it a thing? Because we're hearing from Chris. He went to school in Manitoba. Brad went to school in Ottawa. Didn't have grad pranks. So is this sort of like an Alberta thing? Let us know. 780-451-8800. Well, coming up, Camrose Police, and this is something that we've been talking about all morning long. They're investigating after some really disturbing social media posts surfaced. And there's girls in this school that say, I don't feel safe after what these boys wrote. And we're talking about sexual assault, naming female high school students. 1 in 3 women in this country have experienced or will experience sexual violence. And these girls are saying, hey, they went out of class and they protested. More than 100. How to get more than 100 high school students to gather? This meant something. And they're saying nothing's being done. We'll have more on that. The 880 coming up next.
0: This is our city, our team.

0: right here on the legendary 880 Chad, the official voice of your Edmonton Elks. 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
7: Police are investigating after disturbing social media posts surfaced allegedly involving students at a Camrose high school. Police were told about group chat messages involving teenagers dating back to last year. The messages were aimed at a list of female high school students. Others named girls that they wished that they could mutilate or sexually assault. There was a big protest of about 100 students, girls saying they don't feel safe and not enough is being done to keep them safe. The school board and Camrose police say that behind the scenes action is being taken. No reaction yet from the feds after President Donald Trump once again suggested he is not interested in renewing America's trade deal with Canada and Mexico.
8: I don't know that I'm going to renew it because, to be honest with you, the United States does much better. Hey, we don't need anything that Canada has. We don't need anything that Mexico has, but they need everything that we have.
7: Well, U.S. refineries imported more than a billion barrels of oil last year from Canada. Hydropower from Quebec to New York powers that city, 25% of that city. Powered by Canadian power. However, the Gordie Howe Bridge, it looks like it's going to be delayed again after the Prime Minister predicted it would open again this week. And the next time you go to Sylvan Lake, watch out for pedestrians, other cars, bikes, and golf carts. Huh? The province just gave the nod to citizens who want to drive a golf cart around town. It's part of a five-year pilot project to allow carts on municipal streets in the resort town. Only residents can do it, so don't bring your golf cart in. The carts have to be insured and registered with the town. They also have to have brake lights and turn signals. They got to stay on the roads as well. That pilot project goes, well, the summer months, April to September.
9: And the 38-day, 48-team Soccer World Cup kicks off this afternoon. It's Mexico, it's South Africa in the first game at 1 o'clock. The nightcap tonight will feature South Korea and Czechia. And then tomorrow, Canada. They play Bosnia and Herzegovina in Toronto. First touch for that game at 1 o'clock our time.
7: And taking a look at the forecast, 16 degrees today to small chance of showers today, tonight, and into tomorrow, 8 degrees for an overnight low, and then 16 again tomorrow. Currently, it is 9 degrees. Morgan Smith joins us to talk about the unrest that's happening in Ireland right now after a really gruesome crime captured on video has pretty much divided the country.
10: Second night of unrest in Northern Ireland. Police in Belfast forced to even use water cannons on protesters after a stabbing attack that was allegedly carried out by an immigrant from Sudan. That was earlier this week. ABC News Chief International Correspondent James Longman with the latest.
11: There's been a second night of violent protests in Belfast in Northern Ireland. Crowds of young men clash with police, throwing rocks and bottles. Police say protesters have been trying to reach a hotel they believe was housing immigrants. And disturbingly, earlier this week, some went door to door in a local street looking for foreigners and torching homes. And Elon Musk has been accused of trying to whip up violence by sharing lists on X of locations where protests could take place and retweeting a message from a far-right politician with the message, millions must go.
10: Yeah, I've been following some of this on social media. I follow an influencer in Belfast who says his neighbor came to him in tears asking him to shelter their children because they were worried that the protesters were going to come to their house. And he says they were able to get to safety, but they were not staying in their house that night. They had to go somewhere else for safety. Meanwhile, Keir Starmer, the British Prime Minister, he is calling for calm. He says the suspect is charged with attempted murder. The victim still hospitalized.
12: We are united in calling for calm and determined to restore order, support the police and all those on the front line, and ensure that justice is done.
10: And of course, we all remember last year there was those horrifying riots in the UK, but after that awful attack on that girl's dance class in a seaside village in the United Kingdom. There were days of violent protests. One hotel supposedly almost tried to be burned down by protesters, and many of those were convicted of attempted murder and other crimes after those protests. But there is a lot of deep-seated racial unrest in the United Kingdom, and this has just sort of brought it to the fore in Ireland. And speaking of Elon Musk, I know this is sort of a bit of a divergent, but this just came into the newsroom right before we started talking about this on 880. The Federal Privacy Commissioner has been investigating Elon Musk's Grok AI chatbot, and his investigation came back today.
7: So then you're talking about Canada's Privacy Commissioner.
10: Okay. This is sort of a divergent, but it's linked to Elon Musk, and I thought it was breaking, so I thought I'd bring it up. Apparently, the AI chatbot did violate Canada's privacy law. The watchdog says Grok's AI image generation tool was launched without adequate safeguards, didn't properly consider harms to privacy. The commissioner launched that investigation back in January to examine the proliferation of course, those sexualized deepfakes created by Grok and that were being shared all over the place on social media on X, including of sometimes underage kids. The investigation looked at whether the companies involved are complying with privacy law, whether they obtained valid consent to collect. So, and of course, he's also in trouble for this issue as well in the UK. So Elon Musk putting a spotlight on himself in not a great way by involving himself in these horrible riots and arsons in the United Kingdom. And then, of course, with his Grok chatbot. So I guess, you know, they say that but even bad press is good press, but I don't know if that's true.
7: He loves to be in the spotlight for sure. All right, thanks so much, Morgan. It is 8:24. It is time now to check traffic. And just a reminder, you can listen to 880 Chet everywhere you go. 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Here's Justin Durbin.
13: Still busy out there this morning, Stacey. We do have that collision on the White Mud westbound before 75th Street. Westbound traffic, you'll need to stay left. Traffic backing up past 50th Street. Watch for delays on the White Mud. Eastbound, we still have that collision being cleared up just after 170th Street. Eastbound, you'll need to stay to the right. Traffic still backed up past 178th Street. Watch for a collision 100th Avenue eastbound right around 184th Street. We have crews on scene and still clearing up that collision Winterburn Road northbound at 107th Avenue. When kids play, they win. 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From the Global One Traffic Center, I'm Justin Durbin.
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5: Yeah, and we're going to start with the story dominating the headlines here in Edmonton this week, and that's the Oilers' pursuit of Mike Babcock as the team's next head coach. The latest news is the NHL is moving ahead with its investigation on Babcock and events in Columbus from a few years ago. And if you're wondering how long this could take, hockey insider Pierre LeBrun did his best to answer that on Oilers Now with Bob Stauffer last night.
6: It's a question that I posed this morning, because that was the first thing that was interesting to me, is how long will this take? And the answer I got was, we don't have a firm timeline.
7: Okay.
6: So that's the answer I got. And I would say, secondly, that I don't think the NHL's probably terribly pleased that this is happening, or this news has come out during the Stanley Cup Final.
5: Yeah, and speaking of the Stanley Cup Final, it's Game 5 tonight in Carolina. The best of 7 series is tied at 2 with the Vegas Golden Knights. You can catch all the action right here on 880 Ched with puck drop set for about 20 after 6.
8: That's it! It's over! The greatest comeback in NBA playoff history!
5: Yeah, Mike Breen on the call, as you heard him say there. The New York Knicks coming back from 29 points down to win Game 4 of the NBA Finals 107-106 over the San Antonio Spurs. The win gave the Knicks a commanding 3-1 series lead as the series shifts back to San Antonio for Game 5 on Saturday night. A win on Saturday, it would give the Knicks its first title since 1973. Week 2 of the CFL season kicks off tonight in Winnipeg. They host Hamilton. The Elks are on a bye, of course, this week, but back in action on June 20th, Saturday afternoon, 2 o'clock kickoff against the Montreal Alouettes. And the World Cup kicks off this afternoon with a game between Mexico and South Africa. Canada goes tomorrow against Bosnia and Herzegovina with first touch at 1 o'clock our time.
4: All right, thanks so much, Brad. Well, coming up, a local restaurant says their part of town is like the Edmonton-Bermuda Triangle. There is no escaping a lack of business in this area of downtown, they say. Entrepreneurs go in, but revenue doesn't come out. We talked to one of the restaurant owners in that part of the city after the news.
9: This is Global News. It's 8:30. Good morning. I'm Morgan Smith. Right now in Edmonton, it's 10 degrees. We're headed to highs of 16 both today and tomorrow. A disturbing student group chat is prompting outrage and protest in Camrose, an hour southeast of Edmonton. Screenshots show students discussing sexualized violence directed towards specific girls at Camrose Composite High School. The Camrose Police Service says it was only made aware of the messages last week. Demonstrations outside the school yesterday are in the after. And with protesters calling for more action, both police and Battle River School Division insist significant steps are being taken behind the scenes, but would not say what disciplinary measures have been taken. Reaction to Ottawa's newly introduced social media ban for kids under 16 is so far mixed. Bill C-34 would allow some exemptions for companies which impose sufficient safeguards for social media. Goodbot founder Renee Black says there are definitely some social media features which must go.
10: We also want to see inherent changes to how platforms are designed, so that they're not incentivizing problematic impacts on society. So we don't want to see kids addicted to social media because of features like infinite scroll.
9: Child advocates are glad to see more being done to protect kids online, but privacy advocates and researchers are worried that methods like requiring users to upload government-issued IDs could lead to pervasive surveillance. Canada's federal privacy commissioner says the sexual deepfakes created by Elon Musk's Grok AI chatbot, meanwhile, did in fact violate Canadian privacy law. The probe was launched back in January after sexualized deepfakes were being created created and shared widely on X without subjects' consent. A wave of images drew a global backlash, with the UK, the European Union, and California launching investigations of their own. Musk, meanwhile, drawing fire for incendiary online posts that critics say are fueling racial riots in Belfast, Northern Ireland. Police and protesters clashed once more after a second night of unrest following a recent stabbing attack. ABC News Chief International Correspondent James Longman with more.
7: This is after an immigrant from Sudan was charged with a brutal knife attack on a man in the city. Police say protesters have been trying to reach a hotel they believe was housing immigrants, and disturbingly earlier this week, some went door to door in a local street looking for foreigners and torching homes. Police responded last night with water cannon, although thankfully things were not as violent as the night before.
9: UK Prime Minister Keir Starmer calling for calm, saying the suspect is in custody and facing charges. Meanwhile, the ceasefire in the Persian Gulf continues to be tested. The U.S. and Iran trading airstrikes again today, bringing the region even closer to a return to full-scale war. Here in Edmonton, a Chinatown community group says it's fed up with how the city's handling the new multi-million dollar Harbin Gate project. As Global's Jasmine King reports, it's now pulling out of the project.
11: The Edmonton Chinese Benevolent Association put out a letter saying it's withdrawing its participation from the city's Chinatown Gate project. The Harbin Gate was part of downtown Edmonton for three decades. It was removed in 2017 for Valley Line LRT construction. A few years ago, the city announced plans to install a new Harbin Gate a block over from the former site. Billy Toe with the CBA says they offered cultural guidance and leadership, but feel they were used symbolically.
12: Our voice and our views has been silenced, so that's why, and also we could not stand on the project that which is over budget for the taxpayer money.
11: Board Councillor Ann Stevenson refutes the claim they were used as a symbol. She says many of the group's recommendations are being used in the project. Jasmine King, Global News.
9: I'm Morgan Smith. Your next news at 9 on 880 CHED.
4: 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It is time now to check traffic, and here's Justin Durbin.
13: We have a few things to watch out for this morning, Stacey. This collision still being cleared up on the White Mud westbound towards 75th Street. Westbound traffic, you'll need to stay over to the left. Right now, traffic backing up towards 50th. Looks like traffic is starting to move better on the White Mud eastbound with that collision just after 170th Street. May still need to stay over to the right. And watch for a collision being cleared up 100th Avenue eastbound right around 184th Street. Eastbound, stay right. 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From the Global One Traffic Center, I'm Justin Durbin.
4: Taking a look at 880 CHED weather, it's going to be a little cooler than we've experienced over the last number of days. 16 degrees today and tomorrow with a chance of showers both days. Going to be a little windy. You can see the wind blowing the trees around right now, but around the lunch hour, it's going to gust up to 40 kilometers an hour. 8 degrees tonight. And then looking ahead at the weekend, in the 7-day forecast, there's quite a bit of rain in the forecast, but not on Saturday nor Sunday. And in fact, Sunday, if you need some heat, 26 degrees with sunny skies. Currently, it's 9.
14: 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The departures roadway will experience alternating lane closures through summer 2027. 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
1: 8:36, talking about grad pranks. Tis the time of year where grade 12 students get up to no good. 1988 in British Columbia, this texter says, we toilet papered all the trees right around the school, and then in the evening we went and we cleaned it up. Somebody says, I think East Glen between 2002, 2004, they stole the principal's car and put it on the roof. That's a bit dodgy. Paul Kane, somebody else says, we were talking about Paul Kane because this is the school where police were called. This is an incident that happened in the last couple of days. Students on top of the roof, toilet papering, silly string, whipped cream. And they said, hey, this is a brand new school. And it is. It's a beautiful school in St. Albert with a number of solar panels on the roof. So that those could have been damaged. So let's wait and see if the punishments that were given out, and they're talking about restricting these people from going to grad, also paying for cleanup costs. And of course, the cleanup costs, they should be cleaning up the school after they do these sort of things. So we'll have to wait and see to see if indeed damage was done, serious damage was done to the school. And somebody says, grad pranks, why is this being promoted as a good thing? We don't need grad pranks to leave your mark on a school. This person says, years ago, our graduating class donated a concrete picnic table containing an embedded plaque of the graduating class year to the school for future student use. And that is a beautiful sentiment. And I get that, but grad pranks, they've been going on since I was a kid. If you could funnel that energy into something good, I highly endorse it. So thank you so much for that text message. Have you gone down Jasper Avenue lately? If you have, you will remember, because it is a bit of a mess. It's all ripped up on the west part of the downtown. The city's installing new storm sewers, traffic signals, improving street lighting. They're also updating landscaping and pedestrian infrastructure. But while that work may be necessary, it sucks to be a business stuck in that chaos. And it's something one business owner is calling the Edmonton-Bermuda Triangle. Lisa Dungale is from Partake, an awesome French restaurant, along with Urban Diner on High Street, and she joins us on the line. Good morning, Lisa.
2: Good morning, Stacey.
1: So what is business like for you right now?
2: Well, we're surviving. We have a lot of regulars that make their way no matter what obstruction they seem to have. But, you know, the whole thing for me, I was sitting on my patio and I thought of a Netflix series where there's a bubble around and some can get in, but they can't get out. And it just, you know, I was sitting there and it was reminding me of that. And I thought, you know, it's kind of like the triangle. People can get in and you can get to us, but they've just made it so bad from every direction. And I just questioned why, in my own mind, why would they do everything at once? You know, there's so many local entrepreneurs. There's over 100 of them from 104th Street to 116th Ave going on 124th towards Jasper and doing the bridge. I just thought that's, you know, was it necessary? And I had many customers that were like, you know. So it just brought in mind a story that I thought was kind of fun.
1: Yeah, the Edmonton-Bermuda Triangle, where entrepreneurs go in and revenue doesn't go out.
2: Yeah, but taxes goes up. Property tax goes up.
1: Oh, 100%. I've heard a lot of businesses complain about property taxes right now because it's not just Jasper Avenue. It's 104th, right? That's another.
2: Oh, absolutely.
1: And then, of course, there's the bridge right by the old museum there that's causing some problems. And this is not the first time that bridge has been closed down. So you've been suffering for the last couple of years.
2: Well, it was interesting. I had not only staff, but customers say, and nobody's Einstein. We're not Einsteins. I mean, that I know of, I'm not descended from Einstein. And I go, why would they have not done both bridges at once? If you're going to make a disruption, why wouldn't you do both of them? You know, when they did 102nd Avenue in 2014, I think, you know, I thought, why not do both if you're going to do it? Why now do all three things? you know, and create what they created for those local entrepreneurs, and they're all entrepreneurial in that area.
1: And you have seen some of your fellow business people have to shut down.
2: I have, and it's tragic, and, you know, these people worked hard. Their community, or I mean, Urban Diner's been there 22 years. I mean, it's a diner, it's what it is, it's affordable, it's fun, good food, because it's my partner, Chef Coppert's food, but still in all of those, every one of us along all of that are working as hard as we can to make a living. And I just go, you know, I don't need to be a millionaire, but gee whiz, do you have to kibosh me every step of the way? You know, but it's also a glass half full thing, because we do have wonderful regulars, and I'm sure a lot of entrepreneurs do, but you still need new business.
1: Oh, for sure. Well, so what are you doing? What are you doing to try to attract people to sort of tackle that traffic?
2: Well, diner's always been terrific price-wise. I mean, and it's great if you're hungover from Saturday night and you're coming in Sunday to get some soakage, you know, and it's always been affordable. And we have a happy hour from 2 to 6, which not a lot of businesses are open in that area. Partake is a little different because it's only 30 seats. I spent 10 hours planting a patio, and I was joyful with it if I'm the only one that uses it. You know, it makes me very happy. Mature trees, beautiful areas. I think my fellow entrepreneurs are doing the same. We're just trying to let people know you can reach us, you know, but you just have to take that extra step to do it.
1: Don't forget about you. Partake, I went there a couple months ago. It's delicious. The cocktails are bar none, and the food is fantastic.
2: Jen is a consummate bartender, and
1: she is great.
2: And all of our staff is great. And, you know, what pains me, and I guess may pain a lot of my other fellow entrepreneurs, is the trickle-down effect. So my staff can get cut off from hours, and they're not making, you know, even the hourly they're not making, because you can't afford to keep them on, you know. Mm-hmm. So it affects, and then it trickles down to the suppliers, our local suppliers, and I don't know if the city realized that, but I must say this, I've yet to see the mayor or any of the councillors approach myself or my partner, Chef Cyril Coppert, and speak with us and spend some money. You know?
1: Oh, yeah, come and...
2: It doesn't have to be with us. Go to the wine cellar, fabulous. Go to Flock, go to the art gallery. Do something to support your constituents, you know? Because
1: you sound like a person, Lisa, that will ruffle a few feathers if you have to, right? Have you talked to the city? What do you want the city to do? Are you talking about maybe a break on your taxes? Simply, you want more than just the mayor coming to have lunch.
2: Listen to me. I think common sense would say you can raise our taxes when all of this is done. Now, that's me. I'm not a young person. I've lived a long time. I think, you know, common sense would say, well, we're not going to raise the taxes for these people yet, because what we've done is taken from them. When everything is beautified and whatever it is they're doing, when the bridge is done, when I don't need, you know, as long as it's not all three at once, mm-hmm. I don't care if it's two, but do something for your constituents. And no, I don't get on a soapbox. I wrote the letter because I was sitting on the patio, and I'm a lover of the English language, and I just wrote it for awareness, but not to get on a soapbox. Mm-hmm. So no, and I'm not sure, to be quite frank, that if I were to write the powers that be, that they'd even care, you know.
1: Yeah, I guess you won't know unless you try.
2: Apathy. That's true, but I think that's the general apathy of the Canadian people sometimes, where there is just no legitimate response to what you ask.
1: Yeah, I've been complaining about one light on my way home that goes off, and it's a light to nowhere, and nothing has been done. But
2: we gotta keep
1: making a fuss.
2: Well,
1: thanks so much, Lisa. I gotta let you go though.
2: Yeah, and thank you for your time, Stacey. Have a wonderful day.
1: You've been a hoot to talk to.
2: Good girl. Bye-bye.
1: I love this woman. I've never met her before in all the times that I've gone to Partake. She's a hoot. I want to sit down and have a cocktail with her. Lisa Dungale is from Partake, an urban diner in High Street, talking about the area she's living in or working out of, the Edmonton-Bermuda Triangle, in terms of all of the construction that's surrounding her. It's time to check traffic. Here's Justin Durbin.
3: Some good news off the top, Stacey. Looks like that issue on the White Mud eastbound after 170th Street has been cleared up, so we're just waiting on some of that volume to finish working its way through. We do have delays on the White Mud westbound towards 75th Street. A collision there. Crews on scene. Westbound, you'll need to stay left. Traffic backing up past 50th Street. And watch for a collision being cleared up 100th Avenue right around 184th Street. Eastbound, moving better, may need to stay over to the right. When the heat arrives, your AC needs to be ready. 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From the Global One Traffic Center, I'm Justin Durbin.
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1: Continue our discussion into grad pranks in the 9 a.m. free-for-all. Shay Ganim, I know he was part of a grad prank, so we'll ask him about that and what repercussions students should face if indeed they pull a grad prank. I guess it depends what kind of prank it is. Somebody says, as each student walked up to the stage to receive their diploma, they're giving me an example of a grad prank that they saw, a student slipped a marble into the palm of the principal. As the ceremony went on, he struggled with full pockets and a place to store all of the marbles. Obviously, that one doesn't require any punishment. It's just kind of fun where he's like, what am I going to do with all of these marbles? Hey, you know what? What am I going to do with all of these tickets to the Western Cup taking over Radtork Raceway? Maybe somebody out there might be able to, I don't know, take them off my hands. If you want a pair of tickets to go see the Western Cup at Radtork on July 19th and 20th, text us right now, 780-451-8800. 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Justin Durbin keeping an eye on the commute for us this morning. Good morning.
3: Wrapping up what has been a very busy morning across the city, Stacey, we still have this collision being cleared up on the White Mud westbound just before 75th Street. Westbound traffic, you'll need to stay left, and traffic still backing up past 50th Street. Watch for a collision on Calgary Trail southbound at the White Mud overpass. Looks like they're off on the right shoulder, partly blocking that right lane. Southbound, you'll need to stay left. 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Conditions in app. From the Global One Traffic Center, I'm Justin Durbin.
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22: Yeah, Stacey, and we all know.

0: will conduct its investigation into Babcock's behavior from his time in Columbus back in 2023.
1: This has left the Oilers in a lot more with the Blue Jackets from 3 years ago. That the NHLPA at the time had promised the players that were involved in Columbus that they, through the league, would have an investigation if Mike Babcock was staying on board in Columbus. When Mike resigned, there was no point in continuing that investigation at the time from an NHLPA perspective.
0: Yeah, no indication been given by the NHL regarding how long this will take, so the wait-and-see game continues for both the team and for Babcock himself.
2: We need to flush it and get ready for our next game. I don't think we should be looking any farther than just the next game.
0: That's Vegas head coach John Tortorella, and that next game is tonight, Game 5 between the Carolina Hurricanes and Vegas Golden Knights. A lot of curiosity on who will start net for Carolina after Brandon Bussey stepped in for Freddie Anderson in Game 4, helping the Canes to a 5-3 win. Puck drop for tonight's game is right around 6:20 our time. You can get the radio call right here on 880 CHED. What a game at Madison Square Garden last night. At least in the second half. The first half, the Spurs dominated early on in the third quarter, going up by 29 points. But the New York Knicks stormed all the way back and won 107-106. 29-point deficit is the biggest ever overcome by a team in the NBA Finals. The Knicks are now up 3-1 in the series, with the series shifting back to Texas for Game 5 on Saturday. And if the Knicks win, it will be the first title in 53 years. And the 38-day-long World Cup gets going this afternoon with a game between Mexico and South Africa. Later tonight, you can watch South Korea and Czechia. And then tomorrow, it is Canada. It is Bosnia and Herzegovina from Toronto. First touch, set for 1 o'clock our time.
3: All right, thanks so much, Brad. Well, grad pranks. Some St. Albert kids got into a little bit of trouble this week. Should schools be cracking down on them, or do kids just need to smarten up and make them a little bit more harmless than they are? 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
6: This is Global News. It's 9 o'clock. I'm Morgan Smith. Good morning. It's 10 degrees, headed to highs of 16 today and tomorrow. A group chat in which discussions of sexualized violence targeting a list of girls is prompting anger in the city of Camrose, an hour southeast of Edmonton. Global's Bianca Millions spoke with some of the 100 student protesters outside Camrose Composite High yesterday about what some say is a lack of action by the school and Camrose police.
7: One of the individuals in the school, an adult, said that boys will be boys. Yeah. We don't think this is a boys will be boys situation.
6: Sasha Covino is a grade 12 student at the high school and says she hasn't heard anything about consequences for the alleged group chat members. In their statements, both Camrose Police and the Battle River School Division say, quote, "We are aware that from the outside it may appear that limited action is being taken. However, significant steps have already occurred behind the scenes, including investigative work, interventions, and supports for all affected parties."
7: Sorry.
6: Students protesting say they want more action and support.
7: Me as a female, I don't want to come to school and have to worry about if something bad's going to happen because no one's doing anything.
6: In Camrose, Bianca Millions, Global News. News in a moment, but first, checking traffic. Here's Justin Durbin.
8: Thanks so much, Morgan. Wrapping up what has been a bit of a busy morning on a good note, we are clear of that issue on Calgary Trail southbound at the White Mud. Everything is open and moving. Still dealing with delays on the White Mud westbound. That collision before 75th Street, westbound traffic, you'll need to stay left. Traffic still backing up past 50th Street, and still some volume working its way through on the White Mud eastbound around the Twilliger Corner to the Rainbow Valley Bridge construction. London Drugs held the extras members. 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From the Global One Traffic Center, I'm Justin Durbin.
6: As countries, including Canada, move toward social media bans for kids under 16, tech companies are in a tug of war over who should be the gatekeepers. More from Canadian Press reporter Lisa Laporte.
9: Snapchat and Meta have argued it should be app stores rather than platforms.

0: platforms charged with verifying the ages of users when they try to add a platform to their phones. And while Apple and Google have introduced some age-gating measures on the App Store and Play Store, respectively, neither have jumped to take on the responsibility platforms are looking for.
1: Meanwhile, the Trump administration has signaled attempts to curb big tech platforms would be seen as an attack on U.S. commerce, and that could further complicate talks to renew the Canada-U.S.-Mexico Free Trade Agreement. Yesterday, President Trump said he may not renew CUSMA, telling reporters at the White House that the U.S., quote, doesn't need anything Canada or Mexico has, but they need everything we have. And it looks like Prime Minister Mark Carney's prediction the Gordie Howe Bridge would be open by the end of the week was a bit optimistic. Both Canada and the U.S. delaying the opening of the bridge from Detroit to Windsor to resolve any outstanding issues. In February, President Trump had threatened to delay the bridge's opening without compensation, but Alberta had already paid for the bridge's construction. And new polling from Angus Reid shows Albertans' discontent with Premier Daniel Smith continues to grow, and her worst rating as Premier, the survey says Smith's approval rating sits at 39%, down 7 points from 3 months ago. 880 CHED News Time, 904.
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1: 880 CHED weather, chance of showers today, tonight, and tomorrow with wind gusting to 40 and a high of 16 this afternoon. Right now we're at 10 degrees. I'm Morgan Smith. 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

0: somewhere. It's being talked about here. It's the 9 a.m. free-for-all on QR Calgary and 880 Chad.
1: Welcome to the 9 a.m. free-for-all. Stacey Brotzel up here in Edmonton along with Shay Ganim, and we are joined by, or well, I guess we're all joined all together by QR Calgary's Sarah Crosby. Good morning.
2: Love a little take me home tonight for some pizza and takeout and TV viewing and some good songs.
1: And I'm sorry that I started the show mid-laugh because Shay said something to me that was a little funny, so I want to let you in on the joke.
2: Okay, give it to us, give it to us.
3: Well, I was saying that I might I want to get into the whole scooter thing on my show today, where there's a committee that's investigating whether or not MLA should be able to expense scooter rides.
1: And I really don't have a problem with it. It's a form of transportation. If they can expense taxis and ride shares, why wouldn't they be able to do it on the scooter? It's probably cheaper.
3: It might be cheaper. You know what it really comes down to for me? I don't want the mayor and the cabinet ministers riding scooters. I think it's beneath the position. I think scooters...
1: Oh, come on. Stop it.
3: Do you want the premier riding on a scooter?
1: Why not? Who cares?
3: Because it's dumb. We don't need it.
1: It's clean technology. It's battery powered.
3: Plus, where are they going that they're going to be able to take a scooter anyhow?
1: I think they're just opening up the options. Is a cabinet minister now? They get a free car. They're not taking a scooter, but maybe some backbenchers might.
3: I'm almost tired of the performative LRT and bus rides, but I'll let that go. I don't need to see a video every time you take the LRT. We know you take the LRT.
2: Hey,
3: well done.
1: Jeremy Farkas, is that who you're talking about?
2: Shay Ganim.
3: Lots of them did it. They like to show that, look at me, or Andrew Knack out riding his bike. Okay, great, well done. But come on. On a scooter, we got to draw the line somewhere.
2: Who pooped on your bagel today?
3: No, I'm anti-scooter to begin with. I think they're dangerous and they're scary. And second of all, there's a certain level of decorum that I expect from elected officials.
1: Have you heard what comes out of their mouths?
3: I don't
1: care about decorum.
3: So now put them on a scooter. It's a circus act.
1: Come
3: enough
1: on.
3: With this nonsense.
1: I love how taking a bike is performative as opposed to just functional.
3: Well, it's functional if you take the bike and go to work. It's performative if you need to tell everybody that you took the bike to go to work. That's what it comes down to.
2: Shay, I have to tell you something because you're poking our mayor Jeremy Farkas because he does take the C train every day. Let me tell you something. People flipping love it. They love it. Check out his Reddit. Check out his social media.
3: Everyone loves it.
2: Other than Shay Ganim, they like that he's on the train and people can ask him questions and see the mayor, and he's more accessible than prior mayors like Mayor Jody Gondek. People like him on the train.
3: Well, good.
2: You don't.
1: I'm just going to go stand on his lawn and just wait for him to yell for me to get off my lawn.
3: Like, I think it's great he rides the train. It's cool. It's nice. I just don't need a video from the train every day.
1: But he can't make a video while he's driving, so this actually just frees him up to make the video and to communicate and
3: do his
1: job.
3: That's the only time in his day he has available to make a video?
1: He's a busy guy. It's right.
3: Come on. Do it from his desk in a suit and tie with a flag behind him. As a mayor should do.
1: How old are you?
3: Pretty old, I think.
1: did you go to school with a brontosaurus or what?
3: I don't know. It's just, I can't watch TV news now. Have you watched,
1: what's your problem?
3: There was a guy on CNN yesterday doing a pregame from the Knicks game.
1: Yeah.
3: He was in a T-shirt and a pair of ripped-up jeans wearing nail polish. And I was like, what happened to where we used to just...
1: Well, suit and tie would look weird.
3: Sure.
1: Yeah.
3: But ripped up jeans with a V-neck, thin, gray jersey material T-shirt. I'm like, what are we doing here? Like, come on.
1: I don't know. Sounds okay to me. Anyway, I have to see it.
2: I wear ripped jeans.
3: On TV?
2: Well, no, but at my job, I wear ripped jeans in here.
3: So what? I mean, nobody can see you, right?
1: Colleagues. All right.
2: You know when your parents were mad when you were little and you'd be like, Mom and Dad are mad. Mom and Dad are mad. Shay's going to have you're going to have a fantastic show today because you're spicy, and spicy shows are the best shows.
3: That's true. It's true. I think my audience will agree with me.
1: Yeah, probably. Well, will your audience agree with this? I did ask you if you went to school with brontosauruses, and I know you did not, because we went to the same high school.
4: Yes.
1: Just a few years apart, and there was no stegosaurus in my hallway. We're talking about grad pranks on the show today, and that's because I saw something on Yegg Buzz, and it was the kids out at Paul Kane High School in St. Albert, just a suburb of Edmonton, and they were out on the roof, and they were toilet papering the school for a grad prank, a senior prank, if you will. Apparently, silly string was involved.
3: Oh, no.
1: Some whipped cream. And we're hearing that there was a letter sent out to parents saying that these kids may have their grad taken away.
3: Jeez.
1: And that they have to pay the cleanup costs. I have no problem with them paying.
3: Yeah, the cleanup, sure.
1: Paying for the cleanup costs or having to clean it up themselves is probably a better punishment for that. In fact, they should have already taken that upon themselves, saying, in the morning, we're going to do it.
3: Of course,
1: And in the evening, we're going to clean it up.
3: Yeah.
1: But a lot of people talking about the punishment. Maybe the punishment is too harsh, taking away their grad.
3: 100% it's too harsh. That's, relatively speaking, a pretty lame grad prank. Like, what is it, the 1950s? Like, this is not a hardcore grad prank. And, yeah, make the kids clean it up and get on with it. Don't make this into a
1: Somebody
3: case.
1: Said that it's a brand new school and there's solar panels up on the roof and the kids should not have been on the roof. Did they damage the solar panels? If they damaged the solar panels, that's one issue. If they didn't and everything was okay and everything's copacetic, then should we be punishing people? Because I got a list of grad pranks, and I don't know if the grad prank was a thing when you went to school, Sarah, in Ontario, but there's one in a St. Albert school. They released live chickens at the same school where this happened. Live chickens are running
3: that.
1: All over the place, and the teachers are trying to catch them, and then they said at the end the chickens were just really scared and pooped all over the floor, and it was kind of anticlimactic at the end, but at the beginning it was just awesome.
3: That is, I kind of like that. That's far better than silly string and toilet paper. That's a good one. Well done, kids.
2: Okay, let me be the negative Nelly here and tell you a story, though, about why maybe this goes too far. Is that back in the day, when I was at Queen's University, this is a true story, there was a kid, a very smart boy, who was at Queen's University, and they went up on the roof of one of the buildings to be boys and have hijinks and do silly things, and he actually fell through a skylight on the roof of the building and passed away and died. And his family was like, this is such a horrible death, because it is the most nonsensical death in the world, to lose your child through falling through a skylight on the roof of a building. So if you want to take that little moment and say, but what about this? There's a safety factor involved, and the schools don't want to be liable for that.
3: Okay, I could see that. Sure.
1: Yeah, and there was video of a kid, you know, looking over the roof. So that is a possibility that something could have possibly happened.
3: Yes.
1: For sure. Yeah. But this is just, I guess, senior pranks. And I know we had one at McNally where we went to high school. It was the year of MC Hammer. And so they stole the hammer at the House of Tools on 50th Street in the east part of the city, and they put it on the lawn of McNally.
3: I remember that. Yeah.
1: Which things could have definitely gone wrong, and it's theft.
3: That's a crime, right?
1: That's a crime, yeah.
3: Exactly. I mean, they didn't hide it, and sure, the hammer went back. But yeah, I mean, it's mischief. It's kids being kids, right?
1: Oh, it's hard to dismiss all that. Like, boys being boys, right? So that sort of makes me cringe a little bit.
3: Malicious? Is it, is somebody being harmed or damaged in the long term because of it? Or is it just a stupid prank and everything gets set back to the way it was the next day? Right.
1: Yeah. I guess that is the bar, and it depends on how well organized the grade 12 class is.
3: It is.
1: So
3: at
1: my kids' high school, they're talking about sleeping in the parking lot or pitching a tent outside the school. And so the teachers show up and they're like, oh, what's going on? Is this a campground?
2: Or rock stars.
1: Or parking in the teachers' parking spots.
3: Yeah, okay.
1: So the teachers have to park on the street.
3: Right. Yeah.
1: Right, like pretty harmless stuff.
3: Very harmless stuff, yeah.
1: So that may be a better avenue to go to than, I don't know, putting your principal's car on the roof, like we've heard of in the past.
3: Oh, sure, yeah, I've heard of that. I think there was a year where they actually picked up, it was a kid's car, and put, you know, those little green fences that run all the way around the schools?
1: Yeah, yeah.
3: A bunch of guys picked up a little Honda Civic and dropped it over the other side of that fence, and I don't know what you do, I don't know how you get it out of there, but stuff like that. But yeah, I mean, you're right. Like, I think that's the bar. Like, if somebody gets hurt or if there's lasting permanent damage that's done, then you've gone too far.
1: And somebody did get hurt in that hammer
3: Somebody fell off the truck or what?
1: Yeah, it was somebody, a football player, I think, damaged a knee or something, couldn't play football again. So you didn't hear that?
3: No, I didn't.
1: Ask Dan Jones.
3: No, ask Dan.
1: He was probably there.
3: I'm sure Dan was there.
1: He wasn't. He was a year after me, but I bet he was there. Dan Jones, of course, a regular guest on the Shane Adams Show, and he's, well, now a police. He was a police officer for many years, but I think he was a bit of a troublemaker in high school. In fact, I think he was. There's proof he is.
3: Yes.
1: He was a troublemaker.
3: He dated Mrs. Ganim in high school.
1: What?
3: He had to be a troublemaker. Oh, absolutely.
1: He dated Trish?
3: Very, very briefly. Actually, I think it might have even been before high school. I don't know, yeah. Neighborhood stuff, man.
1: Oh, wow.
3: We're all friends now.
1: Things though. I didn't know. All right, you go work on your show. We've kept you long enough. Of course, Shane Adams show goes from 10 until 1 o'clock. Of course, you can weigh in on the grad pranks that you've experienced and what should be the punishment for people who try to pull those off. Before you leave on your next summer vacation, let's reflect. Let's talk about how maybe this trip might change us, or should we expect it to? Let's talk about how travel experiences can adjust our lives. Will we ever be the same? Well, let's talk about it after the break.
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0: 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The Double E are bringing the noise back to Commonwealth. It all starts right here on 880 Chad.

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1: 919. A lot of support for Shea Ganim on the text line, at least here in Edmonton. And just about that one comment he made about the reporter who was wearing ripped jeans and a gray t-shirt. What happened to looking respectable?
2: I didn't see the level of rip in the jeans. However, let's also position it this way. Sports teams from baseball to basketball to hockey are also trying to get younger viewers, younger fans. And So is the younger fan going to feel more like I'm watching someone who understands me in the game if they're in a full three-piece suit with the tie?
1: Yep.
2: Or are they going to be like, that guy, that woman looks like me, sounds like me, is wearing the same jeans. I also love my Toronto Blue Jays. There's a shift to try and get younger people paying the money for sports, and there's probably something to that as well.
1: And I think it's dressing for the occasion, right? You're not wearing a three-piece suit to talk about rowdy fans in New York and Times Square, right? You're going to look like maybe perhaps the fans that you are talking to, minus all of the, you know, the Knicks hats and the jerseys and those sort of things. But I think he was just sort of trying to fit in a little bit, maybe being a little hip. I have not seen the pictures, but a lot of people saying, what happened to looking respectable? Hey, what do you look like when you travel? I have two wardrobes. I have the clothes I wear in Canada, and I have the clothes I wear on trips. I don't know if you have a separate wardrobe as well, where it's just like, oh, I couldn't wear this at home, but I bought this beautiful linen dress, and I would stand out here in Edmonton, but walking the streets of Portugal, maybe I might just fit in, maybe get a few compliments. We talked this morning about how travel experiences affect you. Do they change you? Have you ever had a life-changing trip, Sarah?
2: If we want to say I went to find myself, I went to England by myself for 2 weeks when I was in my 20s, and I did it so rogue. I just said, I'm going. I took my passport. I took a backpack, and I went. I had no travel plans. I had no hotels or hostels or anything set up. I just went. And so that moment of figuring things out, getting it done, finding a place to eat breakfast, gave me some confidence later on in life that if I could do it in England without knowing what the heck I was doing, I could also do it in my home city as well.
1: I've also traveled by myself, and it really shows what you are capable of. And there is some moments that also just leave an indelible mark on your brain. I went to the Philippines. I was there building a playground for a community group. And we were taken by a charitable organization to a place called Payatas. And I don't know if it exists as it did when we went about 15 years ago, but it was a garbage dump where people lived. And the smell was incredible. And these people lived along this garbage dump, and whatever it leaks, it's leaking into their homes. And there was this little boy, and he came out, and he was almost in a loincloth. He had no shoes on his feet, and he was holding some metal pieces that he was hoping to sell. And that's what they do. They just go and they go through the dump and trying to find something, anything that they can sell. And I think that when you see that kind of poverty, it makes you definitely grateful for what you have. But does that change you? Because, you know, immediately after that, we were taken back to our hotel in Makati, which is a really nice place in Manila. And we have our marble countertops in our bathrooms. Mm-hmm. And you're just like, man, what did I just see? How does travel change you? Now, we talked to Sharman Nadiak. She travels more than most people I know, and to places I wouldn't even think about going. Last year she went to Uzbekistan. She went to all of the stands, apparently. Kazakhstan, Turkmenistan, which I don't think anybody goes to, really. So she needs special permission to go there. She just was frolicking with the gorillas in Uganda just a couple of months ago. And I asked her why traveling is so important to her.
3: For me, I like my life here for sure, but it exposes you to so many things outside of Edmonton and Canada. Our world is so amazing, so incredible. And Canada's very young. We have a lot of natural beauty, but to go places and see these incredible structures that are so amazing and experience culture and food and just meeting other people. Part of the best thing about traveling is the people you meet along the way. And in university, I took a few Asian studies classes, and I learned about places and spaces in history I knew nothing about. And when I finished university, I went to Thailand, Laos, Cambodia, Vietnam for the summer. And it opened my eyes. I had so much fun. And I've just never stopped traveling and had a thirst for adventure ever since then.
1: A thirst for adventure. And I think that some people, when they go and they have maybe some experiences that they never expected to have, and they saw the world that they read about or learned about in school, it may come back. You may come back to your old life and go, this is like these are like jeans that don't fit anymore. It just they just don't look right.
2: I guess the question is, if you're traveling because you're going to sit in a fancy resort and sip pina coladas for a week and that's your vibe, because I do it too, more power to you. But if you're traveling for insight and understanding and knowledge and appreciation, when you're in someone else's home, someone else's dump, someone else's space, then when you take that information and you come back to Edmonton or Calgary, is it exploitive if you're not doing something good with it?
1: I think the least you can do is appreciate. Be grateful for what we have. And that you look around and go, this is a safe and prosperous country. And it really gives you perspective on your life here and being grateful for what you have. And something that I discovered and something, you know, that sometimes you have to go away from your own home to see is that money does not buy you happiness. Where you would go and meet people who had nothing, who were living in a concrete shack, and those were the rich ones that were made out of concrete bricks. And they would gather with their families, and they would sing, and they would dance, and they would play games, and they would be laughing. And you're just like, wow, I have a big house, and I have beautiful cars, but I don't have that.
2: Yeah.
1: And it's just seeing appreciation and knowing that even in the bad experiences, and she told the story about how she climbed a mountain in Ecuador, I think, and she vomited the entire way, and she was crying and sobbing, and it was just the hardest experience of her life. And now it was really painful back then. She's looking at it and going, thank God I experienced that. And it's a great travel story, and now she can spread that word to other people and say, you know what? Yeah, sometimes things aren't that great in other places, but I went out and I did it. And especially when you're solo traveling, you do learn a lot and what you're capable of.
2: Because you when you're solo traveling, even just wanting to have someone to talk to, you're forced to chat to the person on the train, in the restaurant, in your hotel or hostel, because you actually think, I haven't opened my mouth today. Like, no words have come out. I need to engage with another living human being.
1: Especially for chatty Cathys like you and me, that can sometimes be a little bit of torture. Well, how much money did you get as an allowance from your mom and dad growing up? Did you get an allowance when you were younger? And do you give your kids allowance? And can parents even afford a weekly stipend right now for their kids? We're going to talk about that when the 9 a.m. free-for-all continues after your newscast.
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1: This is Global News. It's 9:30. Good morning. I'm Morgan Smith. Battle River School Division and the Camrose Police Service are assuring families significant steps have already been taken behind the scenes in response to a disturbing group chat among Camrose Composite High School students. That chat included discussions of sexual violence directed towards specific girls at the school. After a protest outside the school yesterday, both the division and police said in statements supports and interventions are in place, but neither would comment on what disciplinary measures have been taken. Police say one man's in custody with an autopsy set for tomorrow on another man who died in hospital yesterday. He's rushed there from a home near 118th Avenue and 47th Street, where the suspect was also arrested. That was just hours after a 22-year-old man's suspicious death near 124th Street and 109th Avenue. No word yet on suspects in that case or when an autopsy might take place. Calgary police, meanwhile, are interviewing neighbors after a woman and child were found dead in that city's northeast yesterday. CPS says right now it does not appear any other suspects are being sought. And a Toronto police officer has died following a shootout early this morning. Police say it happened during a high-risk takedown of a suspect in several shootings, including at the U.S. consulate. 880 CHED News Time, 931.
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1: 880 CHED weather. Chance of showers today, tonight, and tomorrow. Windy and a high of 16 this afternoon. Right now, it is 10 degrees. I'm Morgan Smith. 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

0: 8:32 on your Thursday. Thursday, my favorite day of the week. Welcome to the 9 a.m. free-for-all. Stacey Brotzel in Edmonton. My name's Sarah Crosby, QR Calgary. We're talking about a lot of things, but I'm gonna poke and blame Shea Gannon for this. Half an hour later, we're still getting messages here on your expectations for what media people, TV hosts, anchors should look like. After Shea said, you know, there's this guy last night and he was wearing a t-shirt and ripped jeans and had nail polish on and I don't like it. There is a level of expectation from you that I didn't know existed, that when you're talking and watching and engaging with someone on your television, you want full blazer action, Stacey. There's a lot of passion for this.
1: Yeah, I'm trying to find it, but I don't know. Shea's going to have to point us in the right direction on what this reporter looked like. Yeah, somebody says coaches wear a suit, so do the players, so should the media. And I don't know who this guy may not have been in. It doesn't sound like he was actually in MSG. He was outside hanging with the fams. It's like going to cover a hurricane and you're wearing a three-piece suit. And you're just like, no, you need to be dressing in appropriate wear. And to them, sneakers, because you're going to be outside. You're going to be with the peeps, with the people. See, I'm trying to sound cool. He was probably trying to look cool, right? He's just trying to fit in with the people. And I think that your point is completely valid, where they want younger people. They want younger people watching the news as well. Not just sports organizations want to attract new blood. So does the 6 o'clock news. Right? So, because I remember watching it with my parents and my grandparents watched it, but a lot of kids aren't watching the 6 o'clock news. So maybe if they see themselves on the news, maybe that might attract them to old school cable. Who knows? But I think we've gone past the days where they need to dress up on television. I remember the outrage, because I did TV for 30 years, where women didn't have sleeves on their dresses.
0: That was a thing a few years ago. Michelle Rumpel-Garner didn't have sleeves on, and people lost their God-given minds because she had the audacity to show her arms and work with her shoulders exposed.
1: Dress, right?
0: Yes, remember that? That was not years and years and years ago. That's a recent story. 9:34 on your Thursday. Here's a topic. When you know that money is tight, we just had a new survey come out from the United Way of Calgary saying people in this city are losing sleep every night. They're so stressed out about money. And there's essentially a month of savings in your account. And then after that, you're in big trouble. There's no more money to come. So on that note, when you're trying to pay for a mortgage or rent and your food, and maybe even a little bit of something extra for the summer to travel, go to the mountains, whatever it is you want to do, is it realistic in 2026 to still be giving your child, maybe you have one, maybe you have four, maybe you have eight, is it realistic to be giving your child a weekly allowance and be given the money?
1: I guess it depends. I don't know what the going rate for an allowance is. Did you give your kid an allowance?
0: Nope, because I thought that my son already had so much privilege because he played expensive hockey and baseball and sort of got all these trips to go to tournaments. He already had enough, and I didn't think he needed more to be spending on other things.
1: And probably didn't have time to do anything around the house either, right? Besides the regular chores. Am I going to pay my kid to make her bed? Nope. Am I going to pay her to unload the dishwasher? Nope, because that is just part of what I expect in the house. But if she goes above and beyond that, if she's mowing the lawns, then yes, she deserves an allowance. And I don't give my kid an allowance either, because just like you, she's so busy. And she dances 4 days a week. And just like you, we go to Ukrainian dance festivals, like we were in Calgary this weekend. So we never got into a habit of getting an allowance. But as a kid, I remember going on my hands and knees and scrubbing the hardwood floors almost every weekend. And so I think I got maybe $20 a week or a month, something like that. I think a little bit of money, whatever you can do, is an important life lesson for kids. I think that it's about helping out. It's about earning money and earning money for something that you do, and just teaching them a little bit about responsibility. So I think it's not necessarily just about money, but it's also about responsibility.
0: Bruce Sellery, who I love, brings the energy, brings the wisdom. CEO of Credit Canada said, no matter what your situation is, an allowance for a child is a must.
2: 100% they need an allowance. 100% young people need an allowance, but maybe not for the reason you think. The number one benefit of an allowance is to teach young people how to use money as a tool. That's why we have an allowance. It is for no other purpose than to teach them how to use a tool. So when they're 22, do they get an allowance? I don't know. I think they should know at 22 how to use money as a tool, like they should know how to use the washer, the dryer, the dishwasher, and a mop. So I have a very different set of expectations for a young adult than I would a kid. Now, my view is informed by the fact that I was raised the youngest of five children with a dad who had a very clear approach and process for allowance. So it was earned in a ledger. And when you wanted to withdraw from the ledger, you would have to say, you know, Dad, I'd like to access some of my allowance. And he would pull down the ledger from the top shelf and flip to the page and see what balance I had. There was a real intentionality about it. And I think that's the magic of a strong and consistent process around allowance.
0: So no surprise if your family time, if your Bruce Sellery is pulling down the ledger and working together as a family, that he becomes a financial guru and turns out to be the CEO of Credit Canada.
1: Well, for sure. And kids, as they get older especially, they want stuff. So I think, you know, there is an option if money is really tight that they learn that money lesson, that valuable life lesson to deal with money and how to spend it by going out and getting a job. I got my first job when I was 14 years old. I was working at a mini donut stand. I cannot eat a mini donut to this day. I remember in grade six, I went out and I was picking strawberries in Brantford, Ontario. I got up at 6 o'clock in the morning, spent all the day in a hot sun picking strawberries. Couldn't eat strawberries for a while, but now I'm back on the strawberry train because they're so delicious.
0: Okay, that's a hilarious side conversation of how did your high school job scar you for the absolute rest of your life?
1: Yeah, going home and smelling all of your clothes, smelling like oil, donut oil, it sounds like it might be a great gig. It is not. It is terrible. I got this text message on the line. This is kind of interesting, that my parents gave me an allowance equal to my age. So when you're 15, you got $15 a week. When you're 17, you got $17 a week. If that is something that is in your budget, then I think this is it's really important. Sending your kid out to work, I don't know. I have mixed feelings about how young somebody should be before they get their first job, because you almost want to, as a parent, if you can, shelter them a little bit. Or it's just like, you're going to be working for the rest of your life. Maybe just enjoy your childhood. Focus on your dance. Focus on your baseball. Focus on your friends. And we'll help you out a little bit to find your way. But then also the life lessons that you learn. Well, I sold shoes through high school. I was terrible at it, but I do enjoy a good pump now.
0: Listener Corey in Calgary, this is the most thoughtfulness and thought out plan I've ever heard. Ooh. His daughter gets stars based on the chores that she completes. And when she gets to a certain number of stars, then she gets paid. But not only that, Corey then also makes her save some of the allowance and give some of the allowance to charity to do good. So there's a saving component, there's a paying forward component, and that way there's work for the money and then almost spending the money as you should as an adult as well.
1: Yeah, a saving component is really important, charitable component, and then a spending component. I think that is a life lesson that we should be teaching our kids. And my kid opened up a bank account, and so she's been doing her own accounting, and she spends way too much money. And so I see her posting pictures with a Starbucks drink, and I'm like, who paid for that Starbucks drink? Like, have I not taught you anything? That's like $7, and you can make matcha at home. Come on. But she did. She opened up a savings account. I didn't ask her to. It was unprompted. I'm like, okay, well, something besides the whole Starbucks $7 drink every couple of days, we have taught you something. So I was really happy about that progress.
0: Here's the problem with kids these days, though, and Bruce Sellery brought this up, is that things are different now. So Bruce Sellery said, the problem, though, with an allowance, especially if you've got an older child, is many, many parents and families have their kids connected to their apps. So the kids are using the apps on the parent's credit card to take an Uber, or the parents are ordering a chicken burger or ice cream on the parent's Skip app or DoorDash or Uber Eats. And if you're doing that, then there is absolutely no point of allowances. Here is Bruce on the do's and don'ts of thinking you've got this figured out.
2: Some guiding thoughts. One is an allowance should never quite be enough. It's never quite enough, because what you want to teach is that money is finite. It's not infinite. Gone is gone. It should be an amount that requires the young person to make trade-offs. It's like, I can't have this if I also want that. And the third thing is it delegates decision-making. So this is a great leadership practice as parents. You're leading a family. So delegating down decision-making is critical for young people to develop their own agency. It also reduces the mental load for parents. Like the kid coming and asking for permission and money to go to a movie. And the kid coming and asking for permission is like, just here's your allowance. You can either go to a movie, you can go, you know, to lunch at the food court. You make those decisions, not me. And age and stage is critical. I think what happens today, the biggest pitfall that I see parents make is they put apps on their kids' phones that are connected to their credit card.
0: I was just going to say
2: Uber
0: this.
2: Eats, yeah. All these things. Do not do this. Do not do this. Because immediately you are betraying the key benefit of allowance, which is to say money is infinite. And I get Uber as a safety feature, but Uber is not a free carpool service. It's actually very expensive. So I have a real concern about that. And other parents make different choices.
0: So there are do's and don'ts to this, but you also can't be thinking you're being incredibly savvy if they're also ordering Skip or Uber or DoorDash for their lunch and getting $14 lunches while you're trying to teach them money lessons.
1: Oh, for sure. And I told this story before, but I can precede this story where I did get a car and my dad gave me a credit card for gas. But Sarah, there were these white jeans and it had an embroidered pony on. It was like pink pastel pony on them. Like, they looked so good. Saw them at the Bonnie Doon Mall. And I'm like, I have to have these. My dad won't notice that they're on my charge it to the credit card. He'll be okay with it. He wasn't okay with it. Well, I got the jeans, but the credit card didn't last very long. But I didn't learn the lesson, and I told this story a couple of weeks ago where I was in trouble. I had a big credit card bill, and I always tried to pay it off at the end of the month, and I just couldn't. And I'm like, oh. So I called my mom, and I said, Mom, will you pay this credit card bill off for me? And she said, no, you figure it out. And it was still one of the best lessons I ever learned. And I know my kid, your kid probably maybe comes to you for money too. And just like, it's really hard to say no. But I think at some point we need to.
0: I understand all of that. But the biggest question in my head now at 9:45 on our Thursday morning is, do people still wear white jeans? Because I haven't heard white jeans in like 20 years. I had white jeans. I don't think I've seen white jeans in many, many moons. And that will now be my obsession point for the rest of my day.
1: Just don't wear them while you're anchoring the news, apparently.
0: Okay, white jeans. And also, when you are outside this conversation, you're not in Calgary, you're not in Edmonton, you're not in Alberta, what does Alberta seem like to someone who works in downtown Toronto? And if you say, hey, separatism, what is going to be the first thing out of their mouth? We're going to go to downtown Toronto because one of our coworkers from Toronto is here this week. He let it fly. We'll share it coming up next.
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0: 9:50 Thursday morning. Welcome to the show. A little Edmonton, a little Calgary, and everyone in between and around as well. I'm going to play you something from the heart of Toronto on how someone sees us from out there. But I just wanted to go back to something Stacey was talking about, and that is the scars we wear from our earliest jobs in high school, when we were trying to make money and stand on our own 2 feet, but something happens and you still think about it many, many moons later. I worked at a deli in high school. And so, you know, when you go to the deli counter and you say, can I have 200 grams of the shave roast beef? Mm-hmm. So I had this one customer and he said, can I have 200 grams of the shave roast beef? And I shaved it all up and I said, oh, is 220 okay? And he said, no, I said 200. I was like, oh. So then I started pulling off pieces of shaved roast beef. And I was like, is 190 okay? And this gentleman was like, no, I actually said to you 200. So I was putting these pieces of roast beef on and taking them off. So stressed, I could not get this to 200 grams perfectly. And I still think about that man being adamant that it had to be 200 grams and not a gram over, a gram under. That every once in a while I'm going to get meat and I think of that guy back in the 90s and I'm like, why? Why was the roast beef so critical to you that day that you couldn't take one extra slice of meat home with you?
1: I always say it's okay. Sure, no problem. Because I don't want to make a fuss and their lives are hard enough and they're making minimum wage. Why am I going to say, no, I need 200 grams?
0: Yes! That's the way to treat the deli counter people, because understand, 20 years later, Sarah Crosby is still stressed about the shaved meat. And that is absolutely true. 9:52. Brad Smith is a guy who is on our sister station in Toronto, 640. His show is called No BS with Brad Smith. But he's working out of this building this week because he's visiting family, and so he's here. So I brought him on the show today, and I said, okay, you're from Toronto, born though and raised in Quebec. And so what is it like to see our discussions of the province from outside, from Toronto, from downtown Toronto? Because we're so in it, we're just looking at the mirror every single day and thinking, stay, separate, forever Canadian, stay free Alberta. But when you're outside of it, how does it feel? What's the vibe? Here's what someone who lives and works in downtown Toronto thinks of reading and hearing all of our stories.
2: The feds have gaslit this entire situation. I'll say this because as an outsider looking in for Danielle Smith, she's in a damned if you do, damned if you don't. If she aligns with the feds, the Alberta separatism movement booms. If she aligns with the separatist movement, the feds crush her. And I might get canceled for this, but I don't really care. In my career, when we're talking about climate change, let's wipe all these stuff away, whether you're pro-climate, anti-climate movement, whatever you are. We are less than 2% emissions. We are not changing the world in our structure. Germany, New Zealand, Australia have all tried to switch their economies to go net zero. Almost all collapsed. Germany was collapsing so bad that they enacted emergency measures in order to build a pipeline in under 200 days, totally switched their entire economy around. In Alberta, we need what's coming out of the ground. We're not idiots. We could be the richest country in the world. Everyone said that. The issue is that we're ignoring where the world is going and we're still virtue signaling to something. Regardless of what's going on with the climate, who wants to live in a beautiful world when you're impoverished? Like, it's very simple, but we keep being this idealist country where we want to be the bastion, the lighthouse for what is good. But when everybody else is pushing away and you're the only one doubling down, we're the only ones who are going to suffer.
0: Brad Smith, 640 Toronto. His show is No BS with Brad Smith. So interesting, because he's based in Toronto, works in Toronto, but if I played that and just dropped it on you, you'd probably think that is an Albertan talking right there.
1: So when I first heard Brad Smith, I think he was on the Shea Ganim show when he does the roundup right across Canada, I'm like, Brad Smith? Who's Brad Smith? I know Brad, is it that Brad Smith? He's the host of Bachelor Canada.
0: He was the guy. He was someone who was trying to find love on Bachelor Canada.
1: He was the host.
0: He was also finding love.
1: Oh, okay. He was on Bachelor Canada. He's also a former Edmonton Eskimo, right?
0: Yes.
1: So he's
0: yes.
1: a football player. So I'm like, oh, that's Brad Smith. That is his take for sure. I see I hear from other people, my friends who have left Alberta to go to Ontario, and they're like, Alberta, you okay? What's going on with you? Like, this is, there are some legitimate problems, and we've talked about this in the past, and he touched on those, but he didn't really talk about separation. And is that justification for breaking up the country and tossing us into a complete economic unknown?
0: I will also say, last week or at the beginning of this week, we had Max Fawcett on the show from the National Observer, and he talked about how we all used to be far more climate crazy, and now it's going more quietly into the economic policies and the legislation to make us cleaner and not necessarily about the paper straws. So we're still doing things, we're just doing things in different ways. On that note, have a fantastic day. Stacey will be back tomorrow in her white jeans. I'll be back tomorrow in my white jeans. And we'll do it all again on our Friday.
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4: 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CHED Edmonton. 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
7: This is Global News. It's 10 o'clock. I'm Morgan Smith. Right now in Edmonton, it's 12 degrees, headed to highs of 16 today and tomorrow. New polling shows Albertans' discontent with Premier Danielle Smith and her handling of the separatism issue continues to grow. An Angus Reid survey puts her approval ratings at 39%. That's down 7 points from 3 months ago, and it's her worst rating so far as Premier. By comparison, Ontario's Doug Ford has the worst rating among all the Premiers, with just 21% approval. Meanwhile, you may have yet another ballot to carry with you into the voting booth during October's referendum. Country singer Cor Blund submitted what he says are the more than 200,000 signatures needed on his citizen initiative petition to force a vote on banning coal mining in the Rockies' eastern slopes. Political scientist Lori Williams says if those signatures are verified, it's well beyond the threshold.
8: The Premier has the authority under the Referendum Act to add it to the list of referendum questions. That would mean now 11 questions for Albertans to consider.
7: Energy and Minerals Minister Brian Jean says the government will await verification, but adds it's important Albertans have their say. Large tech firms say they're assessing the online harms bill introduced in Parliament yesterday. Bill C-34 would force social media to block access for kids under 16, though platforms could obtain an exemption if they put sufficient safeguards in place. Dalhousie University's Michael Karan-Nicholas says it's important to remember the impacts of social media on kids is a mixed bag.
9: I think there's a lot focus on the negative, and I think the concerns are extremely understandable. But it's important not to gloss over the utility of these tools as educational platforms, as vehicles for self-discovery.
7: Head of the Canadian Medical Association says it's unacceptable foreign-owned companies are getting rich at the expense of our kids' well-being and safety. Well, some students at Camrose Composite High School are criticizing teachers and staff for what they see as a lack of action on a disturbing group chat among students. Screenshots show disturbing messages about mutilating and sexually assaulting specific girls at the school. In a statement, Camrose Police says it was only made aware of the messages last week, saying the matter's being taken very seriously. Battle River School Division, meanwhile, won't discuss specific disciplinary action, but says steps have been taken behind the scenes. Calgary police are still at a home in the city's northeast where the bodies of a woman and young child were found yesterday afternoon. Details are limited, but neighbors say it's heartbreaking.
10: Well, my friend said she has 3 kids. They're like my niece and nephews, and then my other friends have like more kids, so they're all like family to me, so it hurts a lot.
7: Police found the bodies while conducting a welfare check. So far, I can't say who called it in. So far, investigators say they don't believe there are any outstanding suspects. Toronto Police Chief Myron Demkew says an officer who was shot in an exchange of gunfire early this morning has died. He says resilience from the policing family is needed today more than ever.
11: We will lean on each other as we navigate our way through this devastating tragedy. A hero in life, not death.
7: Demkew says the 43-year-old constable Mark Pinizzotto was shot while conducting a search warrant. He says the 18-year-old member of the force was taken to Sunnybrook Hospital where he died. 880 Ched Sports.

0: Sports on the hard court, the New York Knicks are on the brink of their first NBA title since 1973. Knicks making a record comeback from 29 points down, beating San Antonio 107-106. Carolina Hurricanes host the Vegas Golden Knights in Game 5 of the Stanley Cup Final. Hear it live at 6 tonight on 880 CHED. And the FIFA World Cup kicks off today with matches in Mexico. Just in time for the tournament, the province yesterday announced it would permanently allow bars and restaurants to serve booze starting as early as 6 in the morning. 880 CHED News Time, 10:04.
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0: 880 CHED weather. Chance of showers today, tonight, and tomorrow. Wind gusting to 40 today with a high of 16. Wind drops off a bit tonight. Low of 10, and then the wind kicks up again with a high of 16 tomorrow. It's 12 degrees. I'm Morgan Smith. 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

0: everybody. Welcome to the show. It is Thursday, June 11th. And what a time to be a sports fan. This is pretty good. I mean, it would be nice if we had some Alberta content. Fair enough. I get it. But it's pretty good. It's pretty good. You've got Stanley Cup final goes tonight, right? Game, what are we on? Five now, I think. You've got World Cup kicks off today. Two games, the first two games of the World Cup. They're being played in Mexico. There's no Canadian games today, but there is tomorrow. Team Canada plays tomorrow. I think 1 o'clock start time against Bosnia. You've got the NBA final. Now, I know NBA is not a massive sport in this part of the world, right? Probably, I don't know, third, maybe even fourth on the list of what people pay a lot of attention to. But it's hard to ignore what's going on right now because it's all taking place in New York City, Madison Square Garden, the center of the sporting universe, the most famous arena on earth. You know all the stuff. So last night, the second game at MSG, and the Knicks fell behind by, I think they were down by 29 at one point in the first half. They trailed by 27 at the end of the first half, which was the largest margin, largest lead that a road team has ever had in the history of the NBA Finals. And the Knicks came all the way back and won by 1 point with 1.2 seconds left on the clock. It really was remarkable. It's one of those games that people will talk about forever and ever and ever and ever. It's an absolutely historic thing that happened there last night. And then, of course, the other part of it is it's not the game. Like, even if you don't care about the game much, it's, like I say, it's really hard not to pay attention because it's Madison Square Garden, and like Taylor Swift was there last night, and you know, Tracy Morgan and Larry David and Jerry Seinfeld and Chris Rock, and I mean, you name it, the list goes on. It's a who's who of Hollywood that shows up to watch these things. The great Mark Messier was even at the game last night, believe it or not. And then there's the things that happen around the game, and there's the fighting back and forth between the mayor and the owner of the team, and we're gonna have a watch party here, and then Trump showed up for the last game. It's a circus. It's an absolute circus. And then all hell breaks loose after the Knicks win.
1: Fans pouring into the streets to celebrate, blocking traffic, some climbing onto scaffolding or hoisting themselves into the bucket of a lift to egg on the crowd. Rowdier fans picked fights, set off fireworks and smoke bombs, stomped on taxis, and damaged police vehicles. The NYPD said a few officers did sustain injuries as they tried to regain control of the streets. There were dozens of arrests.
0: Yeah, chaos, pure chaos, and there'll be more of it. Game, so what are we on now? 3-1 Knicks, so game five will be back in San Antonio, and if San Antonio can force a game six, then they come back to New York, and the Knicks could win it at home. And if that happens, oh boy, oh boy. It's going to be a wild time. And then, like I say, you've got hundreds of thousands of people from all over the world in North America for the World Cup. Interesting time, interesting time. Here in Alberta, what are we looking at? CFL, right? That's all going. Bye week for the Elks, but that's awesome. We love that, and rodeos. Rodeos everywhere. We're actually going to talk about that today because we got a really good text the other day. We were talking about that screwworm situation down in Texas where we've banned basically any live animal, livestock included, from coming from Texas to Canada. And I thought, that's okay. That makes sense. And one of our very astute listeners sent us a text and said, what does that mean for the rodeos? That's a hell of a good question because, yeah, if you're trying to bring your barrel racing horse or your calf roping horse, I mean, these are team members, right? I mean, barrel racers pretty much rely on those horses. So if you're a competitor from Texas and you want to bring your horse with you, there are strict rules about how to do it. And if you don't do it, you know, if you don't get your horse out of Texas basically by today, you can't. Because a horse can't have been in Texas for 3 weeks prior to crossing the Canadian border, and Stampede starts 3 weeks from tomorrow. So we'll talk about that and see what they're doing and how big of a issue this is. Because, yeah, we talk Calgary Stampede, but we've already had the Rainmaker, right? And Pinoca Stampede coming up. It's rodeo season. This is happening everywhere. So we'll have that conversation much, much, much later this morning. We'll get an update on what's going on in the Middle East. Pure chaos, as per usual. Nothing changes there. I honestly, Donald Trump phoned into Fox and Friends this morning.
2: We can walk in there tomorrow. We could take soldiers. I don't want to have boots on the ground. But if I wanted to, we could put a small group of soldiers and take over the whole place.
0: Yeah, he's been talking like that for 3 months now, and if they're finished, then why are we still doing this? So we'll try and get some help because fighting has escalated once again. I don't think we can still pretend that there's a ceasefire in place, but where are we going and what's going to happen because of a result of renewed fighting in that part of the world? We'll have a conversation about that today and try and get you some details. The largest global energy show hosted in Calgary right now, the Global Energy Show. It's one of the biggest ones in the world. People from all over the world are in our province, and they're hearing from all kinds of people, including the federal energy minister. The premier has spoken. Mayor of Calgary gave an address yesterday, and they're all talking about the same thing, which is Canada being ready and, I hope, soon to be able to meet the global energy demand that we know exists, right? Lots of really good talk, but is it having the kind of impact that we would want to see? Are all of these people from all over the world involved in energy hearing what they need to hear? And more importantly, seeing what they need to see where they're starting to think that, yeah, okay, you know what, Canada is in a position now where we might actually see them be part of the conversation here. Going to be an interesting one. We'll talk about another referendum. Looks like you're going to be asked to vote on coal mining in Alberta, and not general, but very, very specific, right? We've talked about this before, Grassy Mountain, these projects. Corblund delivered his petition yesterday. We'll give you the details on that because I think that's going to end up on a referendum ballot, along with 10 other questions that we know of, the 9 that the premier put forward all by herself, and the 10th, which is the separation referendum. And that's going to happen in October one way or another, right? We know that the premier has put forward her A or B question, and so plan on it. Now, in the meantime, there's all kinds of back and forth about what it would look like if we do go down that road. And something that's come up on this show a few times, we've talked about before, and I've had arguments with people about this before, is you will hear invariably, if you talk about this situation long enough, somebody will tell you that the United Nations guarantees that Alberta would be allowed access and transport to Tidewater. That's guaranteed by the UN. Now, you have to set aside the fact that everything else that the UN talks about is hated by those in the separatist community, and the Alberta Prosperity Project boldly claims on their website they won't be involved with the UN or WEF or WHO or any of those globalist agenda organizations, right? But okay, in this instance, maybe it'll help, so they will. But what does that clause really say? What does the law of the land dictate? And does it mean anything? Regardless of what it says, who enforces it? How does it fit into all of this? Well, Felice Chin, you know Felice, we've talked to her many times. She took a deep dive into this and explored this and talked to Dr. Rob Hubert, who we had on the air last week, to get some details on how that whole thing works. We'll talk to her when we come back right after this.
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0: central arguments that comes up when you get into a conversation with people about whether or not Alberta should separate from Canada is we'd be much better off economically. We'd be able to do all the things that we can't do because of the rules that Ottawa puts on our energy industry, right? And one of the arguments that comes back invariably within a couple of minutes is, yeah, well, if you think it's tough getting oil and gas out of Alberta now as part of Canada, just try it when you are a separate and utterly landlocked country. And eventually, once that argument is made, someone will bring in the counter argument that, well, the UN guarantees that landlocked countries get access to seaport. They have transport to seaport. Now, setting aside the fact, again, that the UN is routinely ridiculed and discredited by the separatist movement insofar as they actually state that they would have no involvement with any of these globalist organizations, I guess if the UN says it and they can benefit from it, they would then rely on it. But what does the UN say? We talked about this before regarding the Strait of Hormuz, right? Will it actually help? Let's find out. What does this convention, this UN clause actually say? We're going to chat with Felice Chin, who is the Hub's Alberta Bureau Chief, and took a pretty intense look at this with another guest that we have on the air quite often, Dr. Rob Hubert from U of C. And they sort of worked their way through this. Felice, thanks for joining us as always. Appreciate your time.
1: Yeah, always happy to be on.
0: So, like I say, this is something that invariably comes up whenever this conversation goes on for a minute or two, that, oh, no, don't worry. Landlocked countries are guaranteed access to the ocean. The UN says so. Where does the UN say that? What when that is often cited, what are they referring to? Where is that written down?
1: Right. So this is from a 1982 UN Convention on the Law of the Sea. And you're right, it gets used often as a sort of geopolitical trump card straight from The Hague, as if there is some international order and court and police that can enforce this. And to some extent, there is some truth to that, in that this is not like the UN Declaration on Climate. It's not just aspirational. It is actually a treaty signed by countries who then ratify it within their own country. So it is international law, and there are systems of international court that look at disputes. But what I am trying to say with this piece is that if you look at the actual examples and how it gets practiced, it's actually not that all that encouraging. The law itself, first of all, there is a misinterpretation of it. It does, in fact, state that, you know, landlocked countries have a right to transit and to passage, even pipelines. It mentions pipelines.
0: Yes, yeah.
1: However, just a few sentences earlier it specifies that it also recognizes the sovereignty of transit states. So in this case, it would be BC and Canada. And it states that they have the right to assert their sovereignty. And in past cases, we've seen it hasn't gone the way of landlocked countries. And we don't have to look very far to see examples of this,
0: right,
1: whether it's Bolivia or in Africa. All the poorest countries are all landlocked.
0: Okay, we'll get to that in a second. But first of all, in terms of what it actually says, would it be fair to then, as you describe it, say it doesn't guarantee access, but it guarantees the right to negotiate? To other countries have to at least engage in negotiating some sort of system that could ultimately provide access. Would that be a better way of putting it?
1: Yes, it is about diplomacy, and all the landlocked countries that separatists love to cite, such as Switzerland, have done so successfully because of diplomacy and good relationships, not because of escalating retaliation threats and blockades and that kind of deal.
0: Yeah, so like you say, I mean, there are examples. There are landlocked countries that have managed to figure this out. But as you say, there are some, you know, that have recently become independent and landlocked, where it has not gone that way at all, right? You don't have to look that far back into history to say, oh, that's not how it turned out in this instance.
1: Right. Many audiences may be familiar with some of the conflict happening in Ethiopia versus Eritrea.
0: Yeah.
1: That country gained independence in 1993, and suddenly Ethiopia became one of the biggest landlocked countries in the world, losing access to the Red Sea. This is the central tension that has caused the two countries to get into a brutal, brutal war that killed tens of thousands of people. Then there's, if you look at South America, I mentioned Bolivia earlier. Bolivia also lost access, quite sympathetically, if we look at what happened to them, losing their coastline to Chile after the War of the Pacific. And this dispute actually went all the way to The Hague in 2018. And Bolivia argued that Chile had an obligation to negotiate access to the sea. And the court actually disagreed on that and said there's absolutely nothing from the convention that compels Chile to do this. It only basically says that, you know, that this is really about customs and access to trade. But there is nothing that compels anyone to do anything for the landlocked country. And so the High Court's own rulings from the UN have reiterated this.
0: And like you say, it's a treaty, and it gets kind of interesting because I talked to a maritime expert about the Strait of Hormuz and said, you know, because what is, and they said, well, it doesn't matter because not all countries have signed on to that treaty. Other countries say, yeah, that doesn't have any bearing on what, I mean, it's not like this is a globally, universally accepted, oh, okay, this is the way things work. Not even close.
1: Right. And then also, even if it were, you and what police are going to enforce these rules, right? And I think the Strait of Hormuz is a perfect example of that, where you have most of the parties are signed on to it, and the UN does recognize the right of passage through these choke points. But what police is going to be able to enforce that? Importantly, the U.S. has never ratified it within its own borders because of concerns that it would invite international oversight. So, yes, it did sign the convention, but administration after administration stopped short of ratifying it because it likes to call the shots.
0: Yeah.
1: And if we are to imagine that we should be more beholden to the U.S., there's no rule of law to say that it wouldn't use that to its maximum advantage.
0: And the other piece here, and I know you pointed on the piece that kind of strikes me as ironic as well, and maybe a little, well, actually a lot hypocritical to my eye, that they clearly state that they're anti-globalist in every way, shape, and form. They won't adhere to anything the WHO, the WEF, or the UN, yet they cite this UN, like you say, piece of literature, and you can debate how effective it might be. But so in that instance, I guess we do accept what the UN has to say. It is kind of ironic, isn't it?
1: Kind of funny. In fact, for the longest time, it was on the Alberta Prosperity Project's website. Right off the top, it says, you know, we'll solve this landlocked problem via the UN Law of the Sea. And then just a few sentences down, it says, we do not ascribe to any of the UN's values or its order. So even if you were to imagine that this provision is somehow universal and all encompassing and has all the policing power there is to force British Columbia to negotiate with us, or even the U.S., like, the premise is flawed to begin with because separatists are anti-UN to begin with. And actually, the treaty requires that you be a signatory to benefit from it. So you're already self-contradicting by saying you're not going to be a signatory.
0: You mentioned the UN.
1: You have to accede to the UN to benefit from it to begin with.
0: Exactly. Yeah, you've got to be part of it. You mentioned the U.S., and that's eventually what it'll come down to is, okay, fine, we'll just go through the U.S. We do it anyway. And again, like you say, that comes with risk as well. We've seen that before, right? I mean, they're not just going to say, oh, yeah, here, come on through it. They're going to have demands. They're going to have their own skin in the game here.
1: Yes, and let's not forget the whole reason why we wanted to build pipelines to the west, to the east. It was because we were too beholden to the U.S. to begin with. Our entire pricing scheme on our barrels is completely dependent on the U.S. and our dependence on this highly integrated infrastructure. faster. And then if we're going to just go through the U.S., I would argue we are already doing that.
0: Yeah, we are, yeah.
1: There are pipeline expansions happening on top of some of the progress we've seen. Oil is at record production. Not saying that none of these grievances mean anything. I'm just saying, like, you know, what separatists are arguing in some ways is closing some of the doors that are, even if not fully open, half open, let's say, with BC, to then, you know, become, I don't know, like maybe a Puerto Rico to the U.S. Like, there is nothing to guarantee the U.S. will treat us as a state. And even if it did want to, let's say Donald Trump does give us a compelling offer. This is a 79-year-old second-term president,
0: right, yeah,
1: with 35% approval rating. And not too long ago, this is the same government, under a different party banner, that rescinded Keystone XL.
0: Mm-hmm.
1: So the U.S. is not some there's no 100% certainty that passed either.
0: No, if this were to pass and then we go to another referendum and we actually begin the process and get through it, Donald Trump is long gone before we actually get to, I mean, you and I probably are not still around. This will take decades to work its way through. So you're absolutely right. Felice, I got to run. But as always, thanks so much for being with us. I do appreciate the chat.
1: Always love chatting with you.
0: Yeah, great stuff. Felice Chin, the Hub's Alberta Bureau Chief. Good work, as always, from Felice. Okay, callers on the line, 780-451-8800, 403-974-8255. Those are the two numbers you can call. We will be back right after this.
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8: This is Global News. It's 10:30. Good morning. I'm Morgan Smith. It's 13 degrees in Edmonton. Danielle Smith now in the bottom half of Canada's premiers when it comes to approval ratings. Angus Reid's latest survey says her rating dropped 7 points in the past 3 months to 39%, the lowest she's seen so far on the job. Privacy advocates aren't sure it's worth the surveillance risk, but child advocates are welcoming Ottawa's proposed social media ban for kids under 16. There will be exemptions for companies which bring in safeguards. Canada's Federal Privacy Commissioner, meanwhile, says the sexualized deepfakes created by Elon Musk's Grok AI chatbot did, in fact, violate Canadian privacy law. The wave of images that spewed on X drew a global backlash, with the UK, the European Union, and California launching investigations of their own. Musk, meanwhile, is facing scrutiny in the UK for incendiary social media posts that critics say are fanning racial hatred in Northern Ireland. Police say had to use water hoses to disperse crowds during a second night of unrest. Earlier, homes were burned by rioters targeting immigrants after a Sudanese man was arrested for a brutal machete attack last week. Time magazine is joining Rolling Stone and Billboard in rolling out a licensed Canadian edition. Time Canada will combine original Canadian reporting with select content from Time's global newsroom. 880 CHED News Time, 10:31.
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8: 880 CHED weather, chance of showers today, tonight, and tomorrow, with wind gusting to 40 and a high of 16 this afternoon. We're already at 13 degrees. I'm Morgan Smith. 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
10: Hey, it's Chelsea Vandenberg from Vandenberg's Jewelers. Dad's been talking about the new diamond shapes and cuts, and well, there's one that I really like. It's the new Old Mime cut. It's an old style of cushion cut dating back to the 1700s. Unlike its modern counterpart that prioritizes brilliance, this style has more of a romantic flair to it. With a high crown, small table, and large chunky facets, it prioritizes fire over brilliance and gives a softer, more romantic sparkle designed to glow in candlelight. You have to see this cut in person. Come on down. Vandenberg's Jewelers, downtown National Bank Place.
11: It came around in the middle of the night. Heard mama crying if something wouldn't rack.
9: This is the place for reasonable conversation, insight, understanding.
5: Shea Ganem on 880 CHED, Edmonton's News. Today's talk,

0: right. We're talking about this situation, and again, it's just one of the arguments that arises whenever the whole separatist conversation comes up, and that's, you know, would it be easier or harder, impossible, guaranteed, when it comes to solving all of the access to Tidewater problems that currently are cited as one of the reasons that Alberta needs to get the hell out of Canada, right? And, you know, I mean, logically, you look at it and say, well, if you're having a hard time negotiating it as part of Canada, how can it be easier when you're not part of Canada and it's two separate countries, right? Well, then there's this UN thing. Yeah, okay. But the UN doesn't actually say that. And plus, I thought you hated the UN. So it gets into a whole, is there any reason to sort of hang your hat on that? And I think it's speculative at best, and as Felice laid out pretty well, I don't know if you can rely on that in any way, shape, or form. And it hasn't worked in a bunch of other places. It's a UN convention. And yeah, it does say that you're given the right to negotiate that with the other country, right? You're allowed to have access based on the sovereign nations that you're going to be dealing with, providing you that access, being able to protect their interests and negotiate a way to do it. So that's where it stands. Let's go to the phone lines here. Pat in Calgary, you're on the air. Hi, Pat.
1: Hey, yeah, I like Felicia's stuff. I'm a Hub subscriber.
0: Yeah, she's good.
1: And she's right. The separatist quoting the UN is nonsense. But I also find it nonsense that people are approaching this that, well, if Alberta separates, everything else stays the same and Alberta's landlocked. Well, I think we're a weak federation, and if Alberta goes, the whole thing comes apart. That's one point.
0: In what way? What would that look like? Like BC would join Alberta then, or what do you think would happen?
1: Well, I think the majority of BC would probably end up joining Alberta, whereas the Lower Mainland would become like Singapore. Like, I don't know. Who knows? The point is, once it starts to come apart, it really comes apart.
0: Yeah.
1: Like boots or hearts.
0: Boots or hearts, sure, yeah.
1: But it's like the real argument in favor of it, if you want to make an argument, is like the rest of Canada needs access to BC and to the Asia, right? And Asia and BC needs access to the rest of Canada. So, you know, if we're sitting there in the middle as a separate, it's going to be give and take, and we're going to get access to Tidewater. That's how it's going to be.
0: Okay. Yeah, you're right. There would be a negotiation. It's not like Alberta doesn't, you know, they certainly do need things from the rest of the country. So, I mean, you're right. There would be a conversation to be had there. Lorna in Edmonton, you're on the air. Hi, Lorna.
2: Hi, Jay. Thanks for taking my call.
0: Mm-hmm.
2: I agree with the last caller. And adding to it, it's always argued that Alberta would be in a pickle. When Alberta provides most of the income for the rest of Canada, Canada is in a pickle. And the key word is negotiation. What I see happening right here, right now, is a lot of pretending, a lot of, you've said it many times, a lot of big declarations with nothing coming true. If you were in a point of having to negotiate, I think that would get real very quickly. And that would be my point, is that stop pretending, stop virtue signaling. They have the Liberals haven't given up any control. They still say you have to ask them if you want a project. They haven't gotten rid of any of the tanker ban, even the firearms, they put that on hold till they find out what happens with the Supreme Court. They're not taking definitive steps. They're putting it off. And in a real negotiation, I don't think you do that.
0: No, I think you make a point in terms of, yeah, it's not, we're not seeing tangible output yet. We keep hearing talk. It's been a lot of talk. There's been a lot of promises. There's even been some MOUs. But you're right. In terms of what has substantially changed, you can make an argument that not much. I think that's fair.
2: And the point is that because we provide so much of the income for the rest of the country, it doesn't mean immediate separation. It means a negotiation. And if they're looking at losing that income, I think they would be much more amicable to creating some substantial move forward. I'm not saying that I want immediate separation, but I absolutely want meaningful negotiation. And what I see right now, I don't see as being meaningful. I saw 10 years of pretend, and I don't see much different with Mark Carney.
0: Okay, fair enough, Lauren. I know a lot of people would agree with you. On that whole what Alberta contributes, it's outsized. It depends how you look at it. If you do it on a per capita basis, like based on, you know, because the population sort of skews it depending on where you are. Because, in fact, if you take a look at contributions to GDP, Ontario's contribution to the national GDP is about three times Alberta's. So is the population. Quebec is also more than Alberta's. Not three times, but, you know, one and a half maybe. We're just slightly higher than British Columbia, right? So a lot of it is population-based. But if you boil it down to per capita, then you're absolutely right. You know, per citizen, Alberta contributes far more than any other province. But overall, if you say, if you take Alberta out, it's not like half of the country's GDP goes with it, right? Not even close, as a matter of fact. Ontario is three times contribution to GDP that Alberta is. Eric in Calgary, you're on the air. Hi, Eric.
3: Hey, Shay, thanks for taking my call. I love the topic, but I just want to shift gears for one tiny little bit, and that is to talk about Mayor Gondak, a champion of, or former Mayor Gondak, champion of policing and doing the right thing. And here we see in the Calgary Herald, you recall her phone was taken with a search warrant under a criminal investigation 3 months ago. Ms. Gondak, it appears, has refused to provide the police access to her phone. She will not give the passcode to an investigation that appears to clearly have her in their sights. I am shocked by this, and I would say, because you often do interview Nahid Nenshi, I would like to know what he thinks about this. Does he think she should provide the passcode to this police investigation, since they are always hammering away at the UCP and others for not complying with the law? This is disgraceful.
0: It's interesting. Yeah, I don't know. I mean, obviously the assumption is, and people will speculate and assume then, well, there's something on the phone that she doesn't want him to see. And if there wasn't, she would just say, yeah, here's the passcode, go ahead. But you're right. She has up until now not voluntarily given them the passcode to the phone. You're absolutely right. And I think it's a fair question to ask her, why not? Right. She said, and, you know, I mean, she says, well, I don't have to. I have a constitutional right. And I guess that's true. But it is a fair question to say, well, why not, right?
3: Well, here's the other point is, don't forget, they have investigated other people, excuse me, involved in this. And
0: it
3: centers around a vote that didn't pass on a land use rezoning in Shawnchu. And it appears that the what's been said is that Mayor Gondak provided counsel on how to get the vote brought back in front of council. Now, I, for the life of me, cannot see, well, you know, okay, fine. What is she going to get, a slap on the wrist if she's found guilty? So what else is on that phone that she is so concerned about? That, you know, I can say lots of things that I suppose might be there.
0: Well, sure, that's the thing.
3: Certainly more to this than just, you know, providing counsel on how to get a
0: reconsideration
3: vote on this land. There's more to this for sure.
0: Okay, yeah, you may well be right, Eric. And I mean, of course, that's going to be the obvious assumption and the obvious speculation. Well, is just hand over the phone, and if you won't, why won't you? So, Eric, I think a lot of people will be asking the same question. Bill, in Calgary, you are on the air. Hey, Bill.
4: Jay, I'd just like people to think a little bit about, suppose we have the referendum on the referendum, and it gets a very low number. Let's say it's 25%.
0: Okay.
4: What kind of deal do you think we will get out of Ottawa after the fact?
0: It's an excellent point, and I thought about the same thing myself, because if it doesn't happen, then you're right. Then in Ottawa, it's kind of like, well, there you go. That didn't go anywhere,
4: I don't think
0: it
4: has to happen, Shay. It just, the number has to be big enough so that
0: that's what I mean,
4: it
0: would
4: actually look. Yeah, exactly.
0: Yeah, I think you're absolutely right, Bill. I think you're right. There's a gamble on both sides of this, right? If you are part of the separatist movement, you're putting all your cards on the table right now. And I think this is why the whole question, what it's going to be and what it's going to look like, is so important. But you're right. The risk that Danielle Smith is taking is, well, the country, right? I mean, theoretically, we could, the polls could be wrong, and we can end up with, oh boy, here we go. Now we're actually headed to a meaningful, binding separation referendum, which is a whole other level of chaos and uncertainty and risk. But the other side of that is, the risk may end up on the whole separatist agenda. And, you know, if this is really being used as a leverage tool, which a lot of people and a lot of you phone me and say, listen, I'm not really into separation, but I think it just shows Ottawa that we're serious. So I'm going to, you know, and I get that as a bargaining tactic. But let's say, as Bill said, the vote comes back and it's 20%. Okay, it's a long, long way from where it needs to be. Now you're sitting in Ottawa, and it's kind of like, oh, that's not really a real threat, right? That's not something that we need to be all that worried about. So does your leverage then become their leverage? Because they're sitting there saying, remember you threatened us with the separation thing? You don't got the votes. Stop it. Do what you're told. Maybe. I don't know. It seems to me like they're actually trying to move in a good faith direction because they recognize that it benefits the country. It's not about the politics at this point, I don't think. In fact, a lot of the politics have been abandoned and, you know, ticked off a lot of Liberal MPs because Carney has said, yeah, we're not doing that anymore. It doesn't make sense for us as a country. But you're right. If it's a leverage piece, the leverage could soon end up on the other side of that equation. I agree with you. 780-451-8800-403-974-8255. Quick break, and we're back right after this.
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25: Need 170,000 or 177 something. We got well beyond that. We're just over, we're well over 200,000. We'll have the exact.
0: That is Alberta country musician Cor Blund. Yesterday afternoon, he delivered his anti-coal petition to Elections Alberta. He's right, 178,000, right? That's the bar that you need to get over in order to force a referendum to have your petition be considered successful. Regardless, he says well over 200,000 signatures have been delivered within time. So now the process begins, and that process is getting those signatures verified and all the rest of that stuff. And I imagine that happens pretty quickly. Now, the question is, what does it mean, right? There's a couple of things that could happen. According to Lund, he says, okay, we've got it done. We needed lots of time to get this onto the October ballot, and he anticipates his question, and only his question, is going to end up on the ballot. He doesn't want some other version. He wants the question that was on his petition.
25: Including the Blackstone and Grassy Mountain projects, those are very important, and I know the government wants those to go through, but Albertans don't, so I expect the government to use our question that was vetted by EA and signed by 200,000 people.
0: Yeah, he's really been talking about this all week long. He wants to be sure that the question that he asked on the petition, which is specific to coal mining, the headwaters of the rivers on the eastern slopes, Grassy Mountain, like that, it needs to be cited. That needs to be part of the question. And he says he's worried that when all is said and done, it might not be that. And, you know, he says he has good reason to worry. He's worried because of a conversation he had with the premier herself.
25: I met with the premier and some of the relevant ministers a couple of weeks ago. After I asked three or four times, her answer was, and I'm pretty close to quoting, she said, no, I don't see why we would change your question unless there's a legal or financial issue, which to me says that's a loophole you could drive a truck through because the whole thing is a legal issue.
0: Fair enough. So he's worried that she might tinker with the question, right, and sort of change it in such a way. And he says if that happens, fight's not over.
25: I would put it to her that if she messes with our question, you know, we're going to be in the streets with pitchforks and we're not going away.
0: Okay, so he is hoping, his goal here, and he's made it pretty clear, there's no controversy about this. His goal is, I want the question that was on my petition to be on a referendum in October. Now, that might happen, might not happen. There's a couple of ways that we can go here because this whole petition act, the legislation that was brought in by the government doesn't say they have to, their only option is to take it to a referendum. They also have the option of just coming up with legislation that would address the concerns, right? They can write a law that says, okay, this is what the people who signed this petition want. We can address their concerns within legislation. That's a possibility. And Laurie Williams says that might be what could happen here. Possibly, maybe, but there's a lot of things already.
26: Technically, it has to go to a legislative committee for review, and then they have to decide what to do with it. Do they propose legislation to respond to this without having to take the pulse of the entire province, or do they put it on the list for referendum questions?
0: Now, Lund says he doesn't trust them to do justice with it through legislation. He thinks it needs to go to a referendum question, and that's what he is wanting to see. But then we get to a situation where that would take us to 11 referendum questions. 11 questions put to Albertans all on the same day.
26: The premier has the authority under the Referendum Act to add it to the list of referendum questions. That would mean now 11 questions for Albertans to consider, an enormously complex set of questions for them to have to consider and go through at the polls.
0: Yeah, I mean, it's turning into a bit of a circus, right? We've got the 9 questions that the premier brought in all on her own, you know, and they deal with things like immigration and health care and judges and okay. And then we've got the referendum question that has now been put on the ballot. So we know we have 10, and now it looks like we may get an 11th. There is the possibility that that's where this ends up next. And I think that's the way it's got to work, right? I mean, the premier lowered the threshold to make all of these petitions happen. It was a choice she made. I think she made it because she wanted her 9 questions, and ultimately she knew she had to because of the whole separation question. But at the time, everybody said, this is going to get crazy. The reason you have the threshold that we have is so you don't get into this position. We had a guy call yesterday, and he's absolutely right. And by the calls that we got, we were talking about photo radar. He said, if I went out and I started up a petition drive to bring back photo radar, could I end up getting a referendum? Well, yeah, you could. If not, the government would have to give you what you want through legislation. But sure, and it's 178,000 people. That's what you'd have to do. And I think you would get 178,000 people with photo radar. So the premier talks about direct democracy. Great, that's a wonderful idea. But there needs to be a certain threshold where you don't have 178,000 people constantly tying up the rest of the province with every issue that comes along, right? I mean, this is the reality that it's created. That's why the threshold is where it is. The threshold needs to be at a certain point where we're not doing this 11 times a year or however many times it may come down to. Now, 9 of these are of the premier's own doing, but at some point, when does it turn into foolishness, right? Like, I support Corbyn's push here. I think he's done the work that needs to be done. And based on the rules that the premier set, he's right. He needs to get the question in front of the province of Alberta, and the province of Alberta needs to have a vote on it. But then how many more of these come along? Do we get one on photo radar? Like, where does it stop? Where do we draw the line? This was the warning. But anyway, 21 days from now, Elections Alberta has a deadline where they have to come back and they have to say, okay, we verified the signatures or this many signatures. You either met the threshold, you didn't meet the threshold. And if they meet the threshold, well, then like I say, okay, now the choice seems pretty clear to me. We go forward, right? I mean, that was the rules that were set by the province, and it's all about direct democracy, and it's all about letting Albertans have a say and express their viewpoints on issues. Well, that's exactly what this is. So yet again, we're going to have another referendum question go forward. It's going to be fascinating to watch how all this shakes out come October. It's going to be, I mean, covering elections for, you know, 30 plus years, election days are always a scramble and they're always interesting. And, you know, you're sitting there waiting for the results to come back. Well, can you imagine October the 19th? We're going to have, of course, the big one I think everyone will be watching most closely will be the separation question. That's the big one. But then we're going to have 10 other ones, at least 10 other ones on top of it. And do you go in? Do you vote on all 11? I mean, how many people even know what those other 9 are? It's not clear. It's not concise. I think it'll be confusing. Most people would probably like to just go in and vote on the separation thing, possibly the coal mining thing. The other ones, I don't know. Nobody asked for that except for the premier. So anyway, here we are. We're on the path. The good news is it'll all be over by Halloween. But it's going to be frenetic coming up until then. We're going to take a break. When we come back, speaking of frenetic, the Middle East has once again tipped right back into utter chaos. Fighting has renewed. The U.S. carrying out large-scale strikes, Iran retaliating, and then the U.S. retaliates again, and on it goes, and on it goes, and on it goes. So it looks like we're moving farther and farther away from a resolution. And that's going to cost us. At the end of the day, in this part of the world, it's going to cost money. We'll talk about that when we come back right after this.
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1: 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CHED Edmonton. Three decades strong. 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
4: This is Global News. It's 11 o'clock. I'm Morgan Smith. It's 13 degrees, headed to highs of 16 both today and tomorrow. The latest quarterly premiers' rankings show three premiers in particular have fallen to personal lows, including Alberta's Danielle Smith. The New Angus Reid survey shows Smith's popularity among Albertans sits at 39%, down 7 points since the last survey 3 months ago. In BC, David Eby's approval ratings fall into 31% after 9 years of NDP government, while Ontario's Doug Ford sits at just 21% support. Topping the rankings this month, Manitoba's Wab Canoe with 62% approval. Well, child advocates are glad to see the federal government introducing a ban on social media use for kids under 16 in its online harms bill tabled yesterday. Despite some exemptions with increased safeguards, Global's Mitchell Bailey hears from the Center of Law and Democracy's Toby Mendel, who says the bill still has issues.
5: Canada now looking to be the next country placing social media and AI safety at the top of the agenda. But this human rights advocate says a blanket ban could run into legal issues.
6: A blanket ban, as you have, or a near blanket ban, as you have in Australia, it's just not going to fly here in Canada. Our Constitution requires restrictions on rights to be carefully designed and proportionate, and blanket bans just don't meet that standard.
5: Another concern is its effectiveness. As Australia's e-safety commissioner recently noted, about 70% of youth who are on social media prior to the country's ban are still using their accounts. Mitchell Bailey, Global News, Halifax.
4: Israel's Supreme Court is considering whether to extend the more than years-long detention without charge of a prominent Palestinian doctor. AP correspondent Karen Shamas reports.
7: Hussam Abu Safia was seized by Israel 17 months ago in Gaza. By Thursday afternoon, the court had not released a decision. Abu Safia, who led Kamal Adwan Hospital during Israel's devastating offensive in Gaza, appeared via video conference on Wednesday to challenge his imprisonment. He has not been charged with a crime. The Israeli military claims he's being investigated for cooperating with Hamas, but medical staff and aid groups deny this. Abu Safia's lawyer says his detention is unjust and arbitrary. I'm Karen Shamas.
4: U.S. President Donald Trump voicing frustration with stalled peace negotiations with Iran, threatening to launch major strikes and seize control of the country's oil industry. Attacks escalated again today between the countries, pushing the Middle East closer to the resumption of a full-scale war. Trump says the U.S. would hit Iran, quote, very hard tonight, and assume control of the vital Karg Island oil terminal in the, quote, not too distant future. Well, heightened Trump administration security measures are creating headaches for some travelers to the FIFA World Cup, including Scottish fans who say their U.S. travel documents were recently revoked despite qualifying through the ESTA program. Iraqi national team player Ayman Hussein was reportedly held for 7 hours of questioning at the border, while Omar Abdulkir Artan, who was named CIF's best African referee of 2025, was denied entry altogether and sent home despite traveling on a diplomatic passport. Members of Uzbekistan's national team, they were also subjected to searches involving bomb-sniffing dogs. And Swiss forward Breel Embolo faced a visa review, which delayed his arrival to join his team. 880 CHED Sports, the FIFA World Cup kicking off today with matches in Mexico. Canada's first game goes tomorrow against Bosnia-Herzegovina in Toronto. And the Carolina Hurricanes are set to host the Vegas Golden Knights for Game 5 of the Stanley Cup Final tonight, and you can hear it live right here at 6 on 880 CHED. 880 CHED News Time, 11:04.
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4: 880 CHED weather. Chance of showers today, tonight, and tomorrow with wind gusting to

40 and a high of 16 this afternoon. Wind dropping off a bit tonight on our way to a low of 10, then strengthening to 50-kilometer gusts tomorrow with another high of 16. It's 13 degrees and windy. I'm Morgan Smith. 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

0: again, I'm with you. We are trying something new, okay? We have a 1-800 number if you want to join us. 1-800-663-0630. I tested it out earlier this morning, my very self, and it will work. 1-800-663-0630 if you want to give us a call. Well, let's take a call or two here. Let's go to Mark. Hi, Mark, you're on the air.
1: Hey, Shay, how's it going? Good morning. How you doing, buddy?
0: Good, good. How are you doing, man?
1: Hey, good, man. Just a quick take on Trump and Iran.
0: Yeah.
1: I agree, right? This has become super frustrating, right? Seems like it's dragging out, right?
0: Yeah.
1: Okay, but you know what, though? Here's my take on this. This is my personal opinion.
0: Okay.
1: Because Trump sent troops over there weeks ago, right? I think the ultimate goal is Trump will take full control of Iran. That's what I think is...
0: Of the country happen. Or of, like, oil, like, or the entire country?
1: I think he'll take full control of the oil. That's what I think. I mean, that's what I think is going to happen. That would be completely epic. I mean, I don't know if that's going to happen, but that's what my hunch is telling me. And therefore, that would, in a way, liberate the people of Iran. That would absolutely
0: it would
1: the most unrealist thing to ever happen. I mean, only this president could pull it off. But in my opinion, I would say, I hope he does take control of Iranian oil because... I think that he will because Iran's been a terror state. And then
0: they have.
1: This could also be why Trump's back on the rhetoric of saying he doesn't need anything from Canada or Mexico. Because he's already got Venezuela oil, right, Shay?
0: I mean, he's got to get the infrastructure rebuilt. But yeah, you're right. He does.
1: So anyway, so that's just my take.
0: Okay.
1: I think that's the end goal here. I think Trump will take control of Iran, which would be unbelievable, actually.
0: Well, it would be. So. It would be. I don't know, Mark. I don't know if that's what they would want to do. It's an interesting idea. I think I would love to see the regime gone. I really and truly would. I think if... You know, that was where it started, was removing the regime in Iran, which I think would be a net positive for everybody on this planet, right? Because Mark's right. They're net exporters of terror, and they have been for a long, long time. You take a look at the situation that Lebanon is dealing with, Hezbollah, who funds Hezbollah, Iran. You take a look at Gaza and Hamas, who runs Hamas? Iran. You take a look at the rebels in Yemen. Who funds them? It's Iran. We know that. They export terror throughout all of that region. And they are absolutely, without a doubt, at the center of much of this problem. But that was the plan when this started 3 months ago, was to get rid of that regime. That hadn't worked. Trump will tell you it's a new regime. It's the son of the old regime. And it's not a new regime. It's not any different. Okay. So then we pivoted, and it was going to be, we're going to get rid of the nukes. We haven't done that either. I know there's talk, and I know there's conversation about that, but you haven't actually accomplished that either. So what you managed to do is get the Strait of Hormuz locked up, and the price of oil to go through the roof, and we're all paying more for gas and everything else related to it. So far, I'm not thrilled with the way that this thing has gone. I hope there is... If we get to a point where the regime is changed and the people of Iran are freed from that theocracy, I think that's a wonderful win, not just for the people of Iran, but for the world in general. I do. I got no sympathy for the Iranian regime. I don't think many people do. The question is, can you accomplish that? Because so far, you've been wildly unsuccessful. And to do it, what does that look like? Does it mean a full takeover of Iran by the United States? I don't agree with Mark that that's what the Americans want. They wanted to stop doing that. That would be one of those global policeman forever war situations that they said they don't want to be involved in anymore. But they're involved in it thus far, so maybe they go a little farther. Robert, you are on the air. Hi, Robert.
2: Hi, Shay. How are you?
0: Good. How are you?
2: Good. I think they should let the Americans be Americans. Like, as much as I heard the previous caller, like, the Americans go take over Iran, you kind of make your blood boil because of equality and fairness and, you know, all that kind of good stuff. But I think the Americans have been hijacked by a group of people that don't understand what the American principles are or what they stand for, couldn't articulate them if you asked them. And I think you just got to let them be what they're going to be. And I kind of agree with the guy. Trump should go over and just take over Iran and see what happens.
0: And it now becomes what? American territory, or does he put somebody else in?
2: Absolutely. Trump talks about it all the time. Like, just let him do it. Let him do it. Let the Americans be Americans and see what happens. Everyone's going to turn on him, just like Israel.
0: Well, Robert, we've seen what happens because they did. They've done it all over that region countless times, and it's blown up in their face every single time.
2: Right, then who's the terrorist, right? I mean, it's such a simplistic argument to say, oh, they're terrorists. I mean, Iran's a terrible regime. But you know, let's get a little bit more sophisticated in the conversation. But you can't.
0: No, you're absolutely right.
2: So let him do it. Let him do it. Go American. Like, let him take over Canada. Let him do all the crap that he says he's going to do. Go do it, you blowhard, right? He's so full of crap, it's not even funny. And the problem is, he's destroyed the American idea.
0: Oh,
2: and
0: totally. It's an entirely different...
2: Will it ever come back?
0: No, it won't.
2: That's the question. Yep. He's broken it.
0: No, Robbie, I couldn't agree more. That country is not what it was 10 years ago, certainly not 20 years ago. It's entirely different, and it will be forever, I think.
2: I think so. That's the problem. I think so.
0: Yeah, Robert, I agree. And I mean, here's the thing. Do you want to just surrender to that? And I understand what Robert's saying. Hey, let him. He keeps talking about it. He keeps saying, let him do it, right? Because you know, in reality, it never happens. That's the other thing. A lot of this stuff is said. A lot of this stuff is promised. And then nothing actually comes of it, right? It's just as, you know, bluster or blowhard or however you want to characterize it. Adam, you're on the air. Hi, Adam.
3: Hey, so I think the big problem with Iran is that their institutions and how they run their everything in their government isn't set on a 4-year cycle. So they're going to look beyond Trump.
0: That's a good point.
3: And they can.
0: Yeah, it's forever.
3: Yeah, so I mean, you know, you're not fighting a group that is going to be voted out or whatever.
0: You're right.
3: Right. You kill the first three layers of people. There's another cleric behind them that's going to take over the thing, and they're not going to change their beliefs. So bombing traditionally does not work. It's not working in Ukraine. It's not working in the Middle East. You cannot bomb someone into submission. It just will not work.
0: That's an excellent point, Adam. Yeah. Yeah. I got to get to a break, but we've talked to a lot of people on the air with the whole terrorism argument, right? Like, it's an idea. It's a belief. It's a concept, and there's no person that you can eliminate to end it. Right? Because it just carries on, as Adam said. And we see it right now. You see it in Iran. Nothing's changed. You got rid of the one supreme leader. There's a new supreme leader the next day. And guess what? He's a lot like the old one. And that will continue to happen. I do have to take a break. We can continue with your calls when we come back after this.
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11: This is Global News. It's 11:30. I'm Lamise Smiley. Well, Danielle Smith's approval rating has fallen to its lowest level since becoming premier. A new Angus Reid survey puts Smith's approval at 39%, down 7 points from 3 months ago, and placing her in the bottom half of Canada's premiers. Meanwhile, Alberta's last two active recall petitions have come to an end. Elections Alberta says a petition against NDP MLA Mary Renault was withdrawn, while a campaign targeting former UCP Cabinet Minister Peter Guthrie was ruled invalid after organizers failed to submit signatures by the deadline. Reaction is pouring in after the federal government introduced its new online harms bill, which includes a proposed ban on social media accounts for children under 16. Platforms could be exempt if they can show strong safeguards are in place. Child advocates are welcoming the changes, but the head of the Canadian Medical Association says foreign-owned tech companies shouldn't be profiting at the expense of children's safety and well-being. 880 CHED News Time is 11:31.
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11: 880 CHED weather, 30% chance of showers today and 16 degrees, cooling to 8 tonight. Tomorrow, more rain and 16 degrees and sunny and 22 on Saturday. In Edmonton, it's 13 degrees. I'm Lamise Smiley. Your next scheduled newscast is at noon on 880 CHED.

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2: This is Global News. It's noon. I'm Lamise Smiley. Edmonton police are asking for help identifying a driver involved in a hit-and-run that seriously injured a pedestrian near White Ave. Police say a 28-year-old man was struck near White Avenue and 100th Street around 11:30 on the night of April 26th. He was taken to hospital with serious but non-life-threatening injuries. Investigators say the vehicle fled westbound on White Avenue after the crash. Major collision investigators have released images of the suspect vehicle and are asking anyone who recognizes them, witnessed the collision, or has dash cam footage to contact EPS. Alberta police are asking the public for help identifying a child victim in a sexual assault investigation linked to an ongoing case. Alberta's Internet Child Exploitation Unit has released an image of a T-shirt believed to have been worn by the victim, who investigators say was between 6 and 8 years old at the time of the offenses. Police say the incidents happened in the Edmonton area between November 2017 and February of 2019. The case is linked to accused Simon Lacourcière, who was charged last year and remains in custody. Investigators say a forensic review of electronic devices from his home uncovered additional potential victims. Anyone with information is asked to contact police. Alberta's police watchdog is now investigating concerns raised in a letter sent during a high-profile manslaughter prosecution in Edmonton. The Alberta Serious Incident Response Team says it's reviewing a letter from September 8th of last year sent by Edmonton Police to the Alberta Crown Prosecution Service during the case involving Ashley Rattlesnake. Rattlesnake pleaded guilty to manslaughter in the death of 8-year-old Nina Napope Dumais and was sentenced to 8 years in prison in February. During sentencing, the judge flagged potential misconduct tied to the letter. The matter was referred by Public Safety Minister Mike Ellis and classified as a level one complaint, which covers serious allegations involving police conduct. Child advocates are welcoming a proposed ban on social media for kids under 16 with exemptions possible for platforms that can show strong safeguards are in place. The bill doesn't ban chat box use for children, but it does place a responsibility on AI companies to act safely and protect young users. Privacy advocates aren't sure the ban is worth the surveillance risk. Global economic tensions are back in focus as G7 leaders, including Canada, sit down with China in a rare high-level call. Prime Minister Mark Carney joined the video meeting today to discuss growing global economic imbalances. The Prime Minister's office confirms the call was led by French President Emmanuel Macron. France says next week's G7 summit will focus on reducing global inequality, warning that issues like industrial overcapacity, rising debt, and weak investment are putting pressure on the global economy. Recent IMF reports echo those concerns, saying the imbalances are worsening and can't be addressed without China at the table. Well, the FIFA World Cup kicks off today, and while it's a global celebration, some visitors say they've received a far less welcoming reception at the U.S. border. Several Scottish supporters say their travel authorizations were revoked days before departure, despite being eligible for visa-free travel under the ESTA program. Iraqi national team player Ayman Hussein was held for 7 hours of questioning upon arrival, while CAF's 2025 African Referee of the Year, Omar Abdelkader Artan, was denied entry and sent back home despite carrying a diplomatic passport. Meanwhile, Uzbekistan's national team was searched with bomb-sniffing dogs, and Swiss forward Brill Embolo was forced to wait for a visa review before joining the team. 880 CHED News Time is 12:04.
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2: 880 CHED weather, 30% chance of showers today and 16 degrees, cooling to 8 tonight. Tomorrow, more rain and 16 degrees, and finally some sun on Saturday and 22 degrees. In Edmonton, it's 13 degrees. I'm Lamise Smiley. 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

0: question is whether the energy will come from Canada, developed responsibly, in partnership with Indigenous peoples, creating good jobs for our workers, and generating revenue that we can use to pay for the public services we care about, or whether it will come from places that don't share our values. I believe the answer should be Canada.
1: That is Federal Energy Minister Tim Hodgson speaking to the audience at the Global Energy Show in Calgary this week. This is one of the biggest energy shows and conventions on Earth, and it's underway in Calgary this week. Not only Tim Hodgson speaking there, the Premier of Alberta, Mayor of Calgary, this brings together people from the energy industry all over the world come and attend this. And the messaging from all of them has been Canada can and Canada should and Canada will be able to meet the global energy demand that we know exists. And it's really been brought into sharper focus given what's going on in the Middle East, as we talked about earlier. And there's some deals that have been signed, and now there's the MOU towards a pipeline. The question is it enough to convince those from around the world that are looking at Canada and saying, hey, can you help us out here? We know you've got the energy we need. We'd love to get it. Have we done enough to convince them that we're in a different area? We're moving forward and it's really going to be different in this country. Evan Berry is the Executive Director of Energy Connections Canada and joins us now to talk about this. Evan, thanks so much for joining us. Appreciate your time.
2: Thank you, Shay. Glad to be here.
1: Like I say, Federal Energy Minister, he was part of the kickoff to the convention. That was one of the earliest speeches that were given. And as you heard, talking about Canada's role in this global energy picture and how Canada makes so much sense. The message, I think, you've got to appreciate that, right? I mean, what did you make of his pitch? How did it go?
2: Well, we've been very supportive of the minister's language, not only just this week, but over the last 12 months, really, as the government of Canada has made a dramatic change in how it approaches Canada's number one most valuable export, energy, which is to embrace it, to seek to develop it responsibly. And that is very much welcome news. The timing of which, as you alluded to, can't be any better for Canada in that the globe is looking for responsible sources. We are one of them. We're sitting on some of the world's largest reserves of oil and natural gas, reserves that stretch across the country from the Maritimes to here in the West. This is a golden opportunity for Canada to seize, to help our allies out, and to also, of course, grow our domestic economy.
1: Now, Evan, what he was talking about and the things that he was saying, if you're in Alberta, it's nothing new. We've heard this for a long, long time. Is the key difference here that we haven't really heard it from the federal level before? Because you can count on, there's hundreds of Alberta politicians who have been saying exactly what he said going back many years.
2: Yeah, I would argue Ottawa has come around to where the energy industry was and has been. We've been communicating loudly the employment value, the economic value of our business, and the federal government over the last decade opted to take a different path towards Canada's largest export industry. It layered on regulation. It created risk. It made building projects and investing in the energy business very difficult. In fact, if anything, they were deterring it. And so that has changed by 180. And so the government of Canada has to reverse course and remove the obstacles that it chose to put in place. And so that's what industry is looking for. We know we've got the reserves. We know we have the market for our commodities. What we do need is alignment of the various federal regulatory approaches to what the federal government is now saying. And that alignment is really the last step that would enable our industry to really help Canada at this important time in need in Canada, given the state of our economy. And so with the action following the words, we think there's great potential for Canada to take advantage of.
1: And that's what I hear a lot. And I'm wondering if it's an opinion that you share and if other people in the industry do. It's kind of like, we've got our MOU, and you hear Pierre Poilievre say, okay, that's great, but it's a piece of paper. It doesn't do anything. It doesn't change anything. And you hear people say, we've got these promises, we've got these pledges, we've seen a change in tone, a change in direction, but nothing has happened yet. Or do you, are you more optimistic, or are you getting frustrated that we aren't seeing meaningful, tangible action yet?
2: You know, I am in the optimistic camp. I think the execution comes after the commitment, and what we have now is profound, clear, repeated commitment that the government of Canada is going to change its approach to this industry and encourage responsible energy development. And that, you know, legislation takes time. We have seen, again, a host of changes within really 6 months since the Alberta MOU was just last November, mm-hmm. where they put on the table different pieces of legislation and decisions that are obstacles to our industry. And I'll point out one of them. Prior to last November, so in other words, last October, the industry faced three different carbon tax regimes in Canada. We had a national price, we had a sectoral oil and gas price, and we had a clean electricity regulation. What country in the planet?
1: Yeah, yeah.
2: Its principal export, three different conflicting carbon price regimes. And so was taken out last November in that MOU commitment, and now we're seeing implementation. Fast forward to March, the federal government and the province agreed to a different approach and impact assessment, also big news. And just 2 weeks ago, the government of Canada announced a consultation around how to achieve one project, one decision through a consultation document. So they are progressing, I would say, quickly to rectify and also, frankly, to seize the day. They know the global interest in our commodities is there, and they want to respond for the benefit of Canada.
1: Part of the problem for so long has been the uncertainty surrounding it, and some of those barriers, like you say, created that uncertainty. Like, I don't know if we can do business with Canada. I don't know if Canada can do business with us. I don't know if we can invest, all these things. Is there still some of that? Have we moved past that uncertainty? Because, I mean, tanker ban, for example, that still has a lot of people going, well, how is this going to work if you're going to build a pipeline to the northwest coast of BC? You've got a tanker ban there. I mean, there are still some pieces that remain, correct?
2: Oh, no question. You're bang on right that all the pancake regulation that we saw over the last 10 years was intended to impede the industry's development, and it was very effective. So you lost investor confidence in the energy business. And so now the government has to win that back. It wants to win it back. And that's the important thing, is the will to change, the will to promote responsible energy development. The government of Canada clearly sees the potential across the country in the Western Canadian Basin, but also the Atlantic provinces, each of which, or many of them, are looking to expand their offshore reserves and look at drilling programs and really bring up their economies. And so we're seeing a national consensus, really, not only on the energy producing province. Canadians recognize we need to build pipelines as an important vehicle for economic development, but also for domestic energy security. And so the government of Canada is wisely attuned to the opportunity. It does have to make the changes, no question, as you pointed out. Lots of stuff still exists on mm-hmm. the books that industry needs to have reversed to enable it, which is, you know, as you've heard at the Global Energy Show, we are world class.
1: Yeah.
2: We can develop resources in an incredibly responsible way and have done so. And so we're looking for the chance to stand up at this point in Canada's time of need as an industry that can grow, can contribute, when so many other industries in this country are frankly quite challenged. And so the government of Canada gets it. We are looking for the concrete steps, of course. We have the promises, and now let's get to the rolling up the shirt sleeves to make the changes in legislation. And with that, industry is poised to respond.
1: Optimistic view. I appreciate that very much. Evan, thank you so much for your time today. Do appreciate the chat.
2: Thank you, Shay.
1: Yeah, thank you very much. Evan Berry, Executive Director, Energy Connections Canada. And like I say, I mean, they're, you know this. Some people are really skeptical, and especially in our province, where a lot of people say, yeah, we've seen this movie before. We're not falling for it again. But you do hear more and more people that are in the biz, that are in the industry, saying, you know what? This is real. There's something different about the way things are going right now. Time will tell, right? How far it goes. Speaking of time will tell and what you can believe and what you can't believe, we spent what, half an hour talking about Donald Trump, talking about how they were going to knock the hell out of Iran tonight. You remember what he said? This was earlier this morning. He phoned into Fox and Friends and said that he was going to be ramping up more later on tonight.
3: Yeah, there will be more bombing tonight. It'll be a bigger, more powerful. Don't forget, we've knocked out all of their anti-aircraft. They don't have any anti-aircraft.
1: And on he goes, and on he goes, and on he goes. So it's going to be more. It's going to be bigger. It's going to be bigger. Well, about a half an hour ago, Trump announced that he's canceling all U.S. strikes in Iran today and says an agreement is especially close. And guess what? The market spiked. Is this straight up market manipulation, as we have seen many, many times? Like, somebody is making just oodles of money off of this, just buckets and buckets and buckets of money. Or is actually a deal close at hand? I don't know. It's Lucy in the football, right, at this point. We'll take a quick break, and there's a story I want to get into. It's kind of dumb. It's not the end of the world, but for some reason, it kind of rubbed me the wrong way. We'll talk about it after this.
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1: There's a story, and I don't know how big of a story this is. Like, I don't know what point it's at, and this may end up being much ado about nothing, but just the idea that we're busy with this bugs me. An Alberta legislature committee is exploring whether to put taxpayers on the hook for work-related electric scooter and bike rides taken by politicians. There is so much wrong with just that sentence that my mind has a hard time comprehending. How can you have a work-related electric scooter ride? For goodness sake, currently, and I think this makes sense, elected officials and caucus staff can be reimbursed for taxi rides, car rentals, and some airfare if they're traveling for work purposes. Now, the bipartisan committee of MLAs is now studying whether to add e-scooters and e-bikes to that list. If it's passed unanimously, they passed a motion, unanimously, to see if corporate agreements are an option with one or more of the providers that operate these bikes and these scooters. And a report presented to the committee on Tuesday advised against it, told them that these companies generally require riders to assume all their own risks, meaning politicians and staff could be without insurance covered if they are injured. Now, listen. People argue and say, oh, it's a nice green option. It's a, if you want to get around on an e-scooter or an e-bike, why not? Why shouldn't they be paid for that? Just like they are to take a cab or to fly. Okay, first of all, what is a business-related e-scooter ride? Business and e-scooters should never enter into the same conversation, especially for an elected official. Like, I mean, Sarah rides e-scooters. She's gonna kill herself on these damn e-scooters. They're dangerous as hell. I don't like e-scooters to begin with, but do we need... Where is Premier Smith going on an e-scooter? How does that even make sense? How does that even work? Premier Smith can take a nice, fancy... We provide him with a security detail and a ride. She can have that. She could take a cab. She could hop in an Uber... Anything but an e-scooter. Sarah, you disagree. You think these politicians should, I should be paying for them to drive around on e-scooters.
2: How many of them are actually going to do it?
1: If one does it, I've got a problem with it.
2: I don't care. Honestly, if I'm paying for the Uber and the taxi anyways, how is this any different?
1: Why should they be on it?
2: Why not?
1: Well, what are they...
2: Well, I don't know. Maybe he's got a meeting downtown or something.
1: So, okay. So, I don't know. Jason Nixon.
2: Okay.
1: Minister, finance minister, has a meeting down.
2: He's going to take his
1: e-scooter. He walks out of the ledge and gets on a bloody scooter and scoots
2: but
1: downtown?
2: That's my point. It's so ridiculous that how many of them are actually going to take advantage of this?
1: Hopefully not.
2: None of them.
1: You raise a good point. That would be an interesting question to ask. Do any of these guys drive around on e-scooters?
2: I would assume the one who proposed it. But other than that?
1: Yeah, I don't know how this even got into a legislative committee. I think if you want to ride on an e-scooter, you can pay for it yourself.
2: No, I think they should be reimbursing us for e-scooters.
1: Why should I reimburse you for an e-scooter?
2: Well, if I could take it home, perfect. I'm not using my car. That's green savings.
1: I don't pay for your car. Why do I have to pay for you to ride an e-scooter?
2: Maybe it could be a tax write-off because I'm doing a green thing.
1: Oh, please.
2: You see where I'm going?
1: E-scooters should be free because they're green?
2: Yes. Free if you're using them for transportation. To work. You know what I mean?
1: We don't give you free transit because it's green to get to work.
2: Maybe we should.
1: No, we shouldn't.
2: I think they should just pay for my e-scooters.
1: How about we just get to a point where people pay for their own...
2: No.
1: Expenses.
2: That's ridiculous. That's crazy talk.
1: No, I think if you, listen, you know, if I'm at work and my boss asks me, hey, I need you to drive out to an event at West End
2: Mall. Oh, for sure, then they reimburse you.
1: They reimburse
2: you. Of course, yeah,
1: okay, that's
2: 100%,
1: a business. But I would hope that if I said to the boss, okay, can I take an e-scooter, he'd smack me and say no.
2: Why not?
1: You can't take an e-scooter.
2: But that's still you going somewhere for work. What if the e-scooter is cheaper than an Uber?
1: It's not professional, Sarah.
2: But why is it not professional?
1: Because it's a scooter. Anything called a scooter is not something an official should be driving on.
2: I think you're just scared of them.
1: I am scared of them. I'll never go on one.
2: You should. They're fun.
1: Yeah, I know too many. Seriously, I know people that have been badly hurt on these things.
2: They're fine.
1: Badly hurt. Talk to an ER doc about it.
2: I've heard many an ER doc talk about it.
1: Do we want Nahed Nenshi or Daniel Smith to end up in an ER because they tried to save a few bucks and take an e-scooter to a business meeting? No, we don't.
2: How does that work? Do you think that they're covered? Like, what happens if they get hurt on their way to the meeting on a scooter?
1: I have no idea. No, of course they wouldn't be covered. That's what these companies said. No, we're not going to get into some sort of an arrangement for you because then we're liable. Right now, it's sort of use at your own risk.
2: None of them are going to use it.
1: Then why are they talking about it?
2: It's just another perk.
1: Well, this is the other thing, too. At some point here, where do we draw the line, right? We can stop it. We can say, listen, you can submit for mileage just like every other workplace in the world. That's fine. That makes sense. If you're going to be using your own vehicle to get you someplace, that's fair for work-related reasons. But we don't pay for people to get themselves to work. That's kind of what comes with it. If it's job-related getting around, then, okay, we pay for it. But I can't imagine a situation where an elected official, an MLA in our province, actually would take an e-scooter to any sort of business meeting or business arrangement. It just doesn't make sense to me. It's craziness. The e-bike? Okay. Do you have to wear a helmet on an e-bike?
2: I don't think so.
1: Is there anything nerdier
2: than a bike?
1: Than somebody in a suit wearing a bike helmet riding a bike?
2: I've seen lots of people.
1: Oh, I know, and I applaud them.
2: Like, lots of people use it instead of transit or whatever.
1: They do.
2: Yeah. And you know what? Johnny used the e-scooters a lot to get to the U of A from our house because it was quicker than transit.
1: Johnny's a university student. That's who should be riding e-scooters.
2: Is the university student?
1: Yes.
2: I have friends who have them that drive them to work every day.
1: Oh, Sarah, there's a guy that I see him on 50, and he's doing like 60, 70K on an e-scooter.
2: Yeah.
1: He's gonna kill himself.
2: Well, and some people say it's cheaper than parking downtown.
1: Well, I'm sure it is.
2: To do a quick e-scooter ride.
1: There's all kinds of perks.
2: Yeah.
1: But these politicians aren't paying for parking. Come on now. Enough. And if they do have to pay for parking, we give them the money back. Ride around in your nice car. Stay off e-scooters. It's undignified, I think, is what it comes down to. They're fun little things for people to go and do, but you know what? We'll do it. We'll do it. We'll because the politicians are the one who vote on it, ultimately, and if it's a way for them to squeeze a little more out, they're going to do it. We're going to take a break. When we come back, we're going to talk about livestock attending the, not just the Stampede, but all of these other rodeos that are taking place right now. How does that work with this new Texas ban? Could be a bit of a problem. Talk about that after this.
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9: This is Global News. It's 12:30. I'm Limise Smiley. Albertans are getting a first look at the opposition NDP's affordability plan. Leader Nahed Nenshi says his party's committed to cutting electricity bills by 10% and increasing the minimum wage to $18 and then tying it to inflation. It's also pledging to reduce grocery prices by increasing competition, appointing a grocery watchdog, and ending shrinkflation. It will also help people buy their first homes more quickly and remove the 13% liter provincial gas tax while prices remain high. Reaction is coming into the federal online harms bill, with child advocates welcoming a proposed ban on social media for kids under 16. Platforms could be exempt if they put strong safeguards in place. The bill doesn't ban chat box use for children, but it does require AI companies to act responsibly. The head of the Canadian Medical Association says it's still unacceptable that foreign-owned tech giants are profiting while children's safety is at risk. But while lawmakers debate the protections online, a disturbing case involving a student group chat closer to home is fueling anger in Camrose. Screenshots from the group chat at Camrose Composite High appear to show discussions involving sexualized violence targeting specific girls. Camrose police say they were only made aware of the chat last week. Police and the Battle River School Division say significant steps are being taken behind the scenes, but aren't saying what discipline has been issued. 880 CHED News Time is 12:31.
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9: 880 CHED weather, 30% chance of showers today and 16 degrees, cooling to 8 tonight. Tomorrow, more rain and 16 degrees. Saturday, 22 degrees. In Edmonton, it's 14 degrees. I'm Limise Smiley. Your next scheduled newscast is at 1 on 880 CHED.
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1: We're going to work on some of your phone calls in the rest of this half hour, but there's an interesting situation. We were talking about this last week. We were getting an update on this whole screwworm thing, and if you're new to the story, there's a screwworm, I don't even want to call it an outbreak, but there's been some cases found in Texas. They've come across the southern U.S. border from Mexico into Texas and infected some cattle in the Texas area. It's a parasite. It creates some really nasty wounds in livestock. It's something that the U.S. had basically managed to keep out of the country for some 50 years, but it made it in this year. In response, the Canadian Food Inspection Agency said, okay, we're going to put a pause on beef imports. Live beef, not beef, not meat, but like cattle, live cattle imports from the United States. And not just that, because it can infect basically any warm-blooded creature. So horses, goats, pets, you name it. We're just not going to allow them without some rules into Canada. And one of those rules is you can't have been in the Texas area, in the state of Texas, for 3 weeks before crossing the Canadian border. Okay. But somebody called in and said, well, what does that mean for Calgary Stampede? And I was like, that's a very good question. And it's not just Calgary Stampede. This is rodeo season. They're all over the place right now. So what does it mean? Is this going to cause big, big problems? Let's find out. We're going to chat with Denny Phipps, who is the CEO of the Canadian Professional Rodeo Association. Denny, thanks for your time. I appreciate you being with us.
11: Thanks for having me.
1: So, like I say, you know, we focus on the Calgary Stampede for obvious reasons, but this is rodeo season in Alberta. We've already had the Rainmaker in St. Albert, the Pinoca Stampede a couple of weeks from now. I mean, all over this province right now, every weekend, rodeos are happening. Like, this is it. This is peak season, right?
11: Well, absolutely. Slack is going on in Innisfail as we speak right now for timed event guys and girls, and Stavely was yesterday, Slack. They've both got performances this evening. So, yeah, we're right in the heart of it. June is by far our busiest month in Canada for professional rodeo. So, yeah, it is very, very hectic. It's all sorts of things going on. Pinoca, we see Sundry, Wainwright. We see a lot
1: Wainwright, yeah.
11: We see a lot of U.S. contestants come up to those rodeos. They're such good paying rodeos. They count towards the Canadian standings, or they also count towards the world standings. So we do see those guys up. So there are a lot of, and then our Canadian contestants are going down trying to make money, make the NFR, especially through June and July. So it's a two-way street. And yeah, it is, people are going 19 different directions at any given time. So anything that's limiting movement is definitely a concern.
1: When we talk about that, and it's the ban specifically on livestock from Texas, right? And it's not an outright ban. There is a way to do it, but you can't have had the animal anywhere within the state of Texas within the last 21 days before crossing the border. Is that how it works?
11: That is all the information I have. Yes, that is exactly how it works. You've got to get out of the state of Texas, spend some time in a state, and not every state will let animals come in from Texas at the moment. I can't remember which ones
1: can
11: and
1: which
11: ones
1: can't.
11: So then you've got that. But currently, as it stands, there's already a 21-day quarantine before you cross the border from Texas. So as far as those regulations, this is something we're certainly worried about, certainly watching.
1: Yeah.
11: But directly out of Texas, they've already had a 21-day quarantine for some other diseases. So it is something that we've been dealing with, if we will. But this is a new concern, a new issue that is worrisome to the industry.
1: Denny, like, how many people would we be talking about here? Like, how many competitors would be coming from Texas to Canada to compete in rodeos this summer? Is it a pretty good number?
11: Well, it is, but it's, and you've got to remember, it's not necessarily just Texas athletes or athletes from Texas, but it's someone who's been to a rodeo in Texas. And with Texas being the rodeo hotbed that it is,
1: yeah,
11: that those rodeos, they could be from Colorado or Alberta and have Stephenville, Texas on their slate. The Calgary Stampede provide, and the Moxa rodeo, they both supply lots of horses down mm-hmm. in Texas during the winter run. So it affects any travel at the moment. So not just people from Texas. One of the things about this part of time of the year is a lot of those people are already out traveling wherever on the rodeo trail. So you cross your fingers and you hope that they haven't been to a rodeo in Texas in the last few days, and they're able to cross for the Sundry, Ponocas, Wainwrights, Innisfails. Like that, it is, and Calgary Stampede starts on the 3rd of July.
1: Yeah.
11: Three weeks tomorrow. 11th, 3 weeks tomorrow.
1: Yeah.
11: So contestants are needing to be addressing that and planning for that as well.
1: I mean, I'm wondering, like, if you're a competitor from Texas and you're in, like, you know, calf roping or barrel racing or any, like, those horses, I mean, I guess you could pick up another horse within Canada, but I mean, that you're part of a team. Like, those horses really are, in some ways, what gets the job done, right? Like, they're a key part of what happens.
11: 100%. The animal athlete is just as, if not more important than the human athlete. These are the top 1% of the 1% animals. And then you couple in with the connection that the rider and animal have to be in sync, to be a partnership. It's, in some events, it's easier than others to just jump on a new horse. But in other events, it's not common it's not common, and they don't do it. So yeah, they can do it, but it definitely comes with its additional hurdles.
1: What about like the rough stuff, like bulls and broncs and stuff? Do we supply most of that? Like you say, I mean, Calgary Stampede produces so much of that stuff, and there's other, you know, producers in Alberta and stuff that produce the bulls. Do we bring in animals for that part of the rodeo?
11: Not typically. There are some that will come up to the Calgary Stampede occasionally, but typically the rough stock bulls and horses are provided by Canadian contractors. The Canadian contractors will go south for some rodeos, but we don't see many American contractors, or very often an American contractor coming up. So that side of it is, we're very spoiled in Canada with the amazing animal athletes we have on the bucking side of it, that we are able to kind of be a self-sustaining ecosystem in that regard.
1: All right. So, I mean, there's ways to do this. It's not ideal, Denny, but we're hopeful, we're optimistic that people will find a way, and they'll be able to compete, and everything will go off, you know, to the spectator. You might not notice anything all that much different.
11: That's my hope. Like, yeah. Like right now, we've got a lot of American athletes that are already in Canada for the rodeos that are going on. Like, lots of them will come and spend a lot of June up here, which is awesome. We love having them. But yeah, to the spectator, I wouldn't expect to see too much difference. From the competitor side of things, there are going to be some people that aren't able to cross with their animals, and how that determines their rodeo schedule, I guess, will be something that is up in the air. But then on the flip side of that is, how do our Canadians that are going south, how does it affect their rodeo schedules? Are they going to take their horses? Are they going to just fly down and get on someone else's horse? So it is absolutely a concern. And then you've got like livestock transport, and how does that come into play 4, 5, 7 months down the road, animals coming up, and it's how is it addressed? How is it, what happens over the next couple months? Right now we're just in a real state of limbo.
1: Yeah.
11: Well,
1: yeah, it's also, yeah, it just happened. Yeah.
11: As far as the information, is it going to be something that is more widespread, or are these individual cases? And I know that they've in the U.S. they're working on some measures to try and eradicate it. It was eradicated in the 1960s in the United States, and so it's been 67 years since it's been in that it's been found there. So I think there's a lot of people that this is very new to them, and we'll see what the next few weeks really will tell us, a lot of information.
1: Yeah, exactly. And hopefully everything goes on as best as possible. Denny, thank you so much for your time. I really appreciated the chat. That was great.
11: Thank you so much. Have a great day.
1: Thanks you. Denny Phipps, he is the CEO of the Canadian Professional Rodeo Association. Yeah, I mean, thanks to the caller for sort of putting that in front of us, I think they sent us a text when we were talking about it earlier in terms of the beef industry and all that sort of stuff. And it was like, oh, that's a really good question, because every town and city in Alberta's got a rodeo coming up in the next couple of months here. And this is going to absolutely create some confusion and some juggling of plans. 780-451-8800, 403-974-8255. We'll be back with your calls right after this.
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1: Yeah, well, that's the thing, right? 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
0: 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Shea Gannum on 880 Chad, Edmonton's News. Today's talk.
1: All right, 780-451-8800-403-974-8255. Let's take a couple of calls here. Let's go to Tesla Jim in Calgary. Hey, Jim.
20: Hey, Shea. I hope you don't mind me just changing the topic a little bit.
1: No, absolutely not. Whatever's on your mind.
20: So, I'm not sure if you've been, I didn't get a chance to listen to your whole show today, and I'm not sure if you picked up on it, but apparently there's been some charges against somebody who sold a firearm to the intimate partner of this young lady who got shot in the parkade there a while back.
1: No, I haven't seen that story yet. No, when did that one come out?
20: It came out today.
1: Okay.
20: And it's interesting because it's very similar to that one where they sold the firearms to where people are getting charged there a while back and got convicted or whatever. So where I'm going with this is, if we're going to do gun control, and I'm not sure, maybe you know more about this than I do, but I'm not sure how a transaction, if you wanted to sell me a gun,
1: right,
20: and I wanted to buy it,
1: right,
20: and if I show my pal or whatever that I can get a gun, and does a transaction happen between two people? And I think that's where we got to have a bit of an issue here, because this guy was able to get a gun. I think any kind of gun sale between private citizens should have to go through some kind of a broker or a gun shop. And actually, think if it was going through a gun shop, they could almost probably do some ballistic testing and have that registered
1: some
20: as well.
1: Some licensed dealer of some kind, yeah.
20: Yeah, and the gun would be shot, and a ballistic imprint would be some sort of a record and put in some national database. But I think part of the last couple things here where I see we need some control, because if it would have went through a gun broker, the part of the broker's job would be, it would be similar like a registry of a car.
1: Yeah, you'd record it somehow. Yeah, yeah.
20: They have the right to call the police department and say, okay, and I'm sure this young lady probably had some sort of a restraining order or some sort of a, at least some sort of a police incident with this gentleman, and there would have been something saying, hold it, you can't get a gun, you've got problems, and I think we need to have some sort of a thing where the transaction needs to be regulated. You can't go to a gun shop and you can't buy a gun from a gun shop without being checked out. So how can two people trade in a gun and just say, okay, fine, without having somebody, a third party, check it out?
1: I'm surprised you can. I thought there were rules. It still had to be done through certain ways.
20: But the gun shops are all pretty much closed now. So this, according to this story, I'll let you check it out. And it was something to do with some house in Ogden or something where they found some guns. And anyway, I don't have the whole story. But anyway, the person who sold the gun to this man who shot his intimate partner is got charged.
1: Sure, yeah. Because you're not. I'm just looking at it now on the government website and stuff. They're, like, if you're a private gun owner and you want to sell your gun to another person, you are legally responsible for verifying they're allowed to have a gun. You need to see their license, you need to see their acquisition license, you need to do all of that stuff. So there are those rules, and it says, like you're mentioning here, Jim, if you don't, you're going to get charged with trafficking.
20: Yeah. So I guess the thing is I think we need, if we want to put regulation in, I think we need a third party to be involved with the transaction.
1: Yeah, and that would eliminate it. That would eliminate it and take the onus off the private seller. But yeah, I'm just reading about it. And, you know, Department of Justice, like, there is a criminal code violation that says if you buy a firearm privately in order to get around restrictions that you could, like, if you wanted to buy it at, like you say, a licensed broker, and they would tell you to go pound sand. So you circumvent that and go buy it privately. That's punishable by 5 to 10 years in jail. And the seller can get 14 years in prison for selling a weapon illegally under the traffic. I mean, that would be extreme. But both sides of that can be held responsible for it.
20: But that part is that if I come in and you don't know if I'm fighting with my intimate partner.
1: True. There, you may have all of the pieces of paper that you need without that.
20: Yeah, and so the gun broker would have a, okay, fine, because sometimes in the States you want to buy a gun, there's a 3-day waiting.
1: There is, yeah, and background checks and the whole thing. Yeah.
20: The gun broker would say, okay, fine, give me the gun, I put it in my gun safe, I do my 10-point check, that's going to be some sort of a registry type thing, I don't know, it's above a lot of the government pay grade here, so if they want some help, they can call me, but, and then they say, okay, fine, yeah, you're good to go, you can have this gun, boom, boom, here's my fee, it's a $100 brokerage fee, boom, and you can take the gun away. They come back and say, no, hey, you've had a couple of calls here with your intimate partner having some sort of a domestic dispute.
1: You can't get a gun. No, anyway, that's a good point, Jim. Yeah, I mean, I'm gonna look up that story after the show. But there are rules, and you're right. That's why the person's being charged. You can't do that. Raymond in Green Hills, you're on the air. Hey, Graham. Raymond.
2: Hi, how are you doing?
1: Good, how are you?
2: Very good. I just heard you guys discussing, like, the actual paperwork or checking up on somebody when they sell a gun.
1: Yeah.
2: When they come to a gun show or they call you to buy a gun, you have to get a hold of the CFO and get a note from them saying that these two people are doing the transaction on a gun. And you turn in the purchaser's information from the government and the seller's information from the government. So then you have a trail.
1: It's registered.
2: Follow that.
1: Yeah, someone knows.
2: Follow the firearm.
1: Gotcha. Okay, that makes sense. And then it is traceable, and maybe that's how this person ended up being charged. But yeah, you can't just do it privately, which is good to know. That makes sense to me. Kim in Calgary, you're on the air. Hey, Kim.
21: Hi, I just wanted to comment on how just recently the provincial transportation minister was talking about eliminating and tearing out bike lanes. And here we have they want to ride e-scooters and e-bikes, and they want the taxpayers to pay for it. And where are they going to ride them? On the sidewalks?
1: Yeah, it's a good point, Kim. Like, again, I don't know who raised this issue and how it got to a legislative committee. I don't know who brought this forward and said, hey, this would be a good idea. I just know that it did.
21: Yeah.
1: You're right. There's so many reasons to look at it and say, this is kind of, it just doesn't make any sense.
21: Well, it's just the UCP, the left hand and the right hand don't know what each other's doing. But anyway, hey, thanks. Take care.
1: Yeah, thanks, Kim. I don't know. This, frankly, if I want to be honest with you, this sounds like an NDP initiative to me, the e-scooters and the e-mics. But I don't know. I really don't know where this came from. But it just seems like we don't need to be debating. Because, like, Sarah is probably right in terms of how many people actually go around and as, you know, elected officials coming out of the legislature and hopping on an e-scooter. I can't imagine there's too many instances where that takes place, right? Maybe? I don't know. But in reality, it's probably much ado about nothing. But there's better things that we can be worried about. And there's better things that we can spend money on. I get it. If it's work-related and you're going to hop in a cab or an Uber or something, yeah, okay, sure, that makes sense, right? It makes sense that we pay for that because that's what employers do. That's what workplaces. Don't get all full of yourself, Sarah. I said you're probably right that there's not a lot of MLAs who do it.
7: You still said it.
1: Yeah, but that doesn't mean that you're right in overall saying that we should be paying for the scooter rides.
7: Because none of them are going to use it.
1: That's a different argument.
7: So let's pay for it because nobody's going to use it.
1: No, because then maybe they will use it.
7: Who's going to do it?
1: Because you have.
7: You think Danielle Smith is going to hop on her e-scooter and scoot around the ledge at lunchtime?
1: If we're going to pay the $4 that it costs for it.
7: She will not.
1: We don't need to open the door. If you want to ride an e-scooter, pay for your e-scooter. That's the rule. When I'm king of the world, that will be the rule for all of us that we have to follow. We're out of time. We're back tomorrow. Crosstalk. One last show for this week. We'll talk to you then. Peace and love.
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8: This is Global News. It's 1 o'clock. I'm Thomas Dias. It's 14 degrees. Police in Toronto say they're seeking an armed and dangerous 19-year-old suspect connected with the fatal shooting of an officer this morning in the city's West End. During a press conference, Police Chief...
0: Edmonton's News. 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
8: This is Global News. It's 1 o'clock. I'm Thomas Dias. It's 14 degrees. Police in Toronto say they're seeking an armed and dangerous 19-year-old suspect connected with the fatal shooting.

0: at the consulate. Well, back home now, where Eppington police are looking for witnesses after two men were randomly attacked inside an old Strathcona McDonald's last month. Well, it took place May 11th around 2:20 in the afternoon at the restaurant near 103rd Street and 80th Avenue. The EPS says a man assaulted two other customers without warning before walking away. Investigators say the people involved did not know each other. The incident was reported the following day, and officers later obtained video of the assault. Warrants have now been issued for 61-year-old Gene Jacobs on two counts of assault and breaching probation. He has yet to be found. Police are also trying to track down the victims and are asking anyone who witnessed what happened to come forward. Well, Albertans are getting their first look at the opposition NDP's affordability plan. Kyle Kawasaki is the party's shadow minister of affordability and utilities. He says one area of focus will be on cutting electricity bills by 10%.
1: To address electricity bills, we will implement a coordinated effort across the entire electrical system, working with the regulator, generators, wires owners, and retailers to ensure Alberta's electricity market is stabilized and delivers consistent and more affordable bills for Albertans.
0: The Alberta NDP is also pledging to increase the minimum wage to $18 and then tie it to inflation. It says it will also reduce grocery prices, help people buy their first homes more quickly, and remove the 13% provincial gas tax while prices remain high. And Alberta's NDP leader says he's not surprised by a drop in the Premier's approval rating. A new Angus Reid poll shows approval of Danielle Smith now sits at 39%. That's down 7 points from 3 months ago and is her worst rating as Premier. Nahed Nenshi says the reasons are clear.
2: Under her government, inflation has soared. The cost of utilities has gone up. The cost of insurance remains among the highest in the country. The cost of groceries are things that are on people's mind. But people also are not seeing all these economic benefits that she talks about.
0: And she says a lot of Albertans are also tired of endless distractions like separation. And U.S. President Donald Trump said today that he has called off new military strikes on Iran hours after threatening to escalate the war. Trump had threatened major strikes on Iran and to seize control of its oil and gas industries as escalating attacks between the countries pushed the Middle East closer to full-scale war. The threats to seize Iran's Karg Island oil terminal came after the U.S. and Iran traded strikes for a second straight day. Trump told Fox News that while he would prefer to take over Karg Island, he's not sure that, quote, America has the stomach for it. Iran's parliamentary speaker warned on social media that an endless quagmire could result. 880 Ched Sports, the FIFA World Cup kicks off today with the first matches of a record 48-team tournament co-hosted by Canada, the U.S. and Mexico. Mexico opens a competition against South Africa and Mexico City, while South Korea faces the Czech Republic and Guadalajara. Canada opens the tournament tomorrow against Bosnia-Herzegovina in Toronto. 880 Ched News Time is 104.
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show. It is with a heavy heart that every journalist, every reporter, every talk show host, everyone whose job it is to inform the public in their own way broaches this first story. I want to tell you the story of Mark Pinizzotto. And if you see a picture of this guy with his wife and his young son and his daughter, then you immediately know so much about him. First of all, we all know a guy like him. You can see the type of guy he was. But he was a husband and father of two. His mother was a real estate agent, is a real estate agent. And his brothers are both hockey players. And it's with a heavy heart that we have to say that this man, this father, this son, this brother, this husband died today.

0: one thing is absolutely clear. He was loved. He loved. And he served because Mark Pinizzotto was Constable Mark Pinizzotto, 43, who served for 18 years in the Toronto Police Service. And he was killed in the line of duty. At around 5:45 a.m., he was a member of the tactical unit of the TPS. And TPS and RCMP entered a high rise in the northwest area of Toronto. And it was a serious operation. We're talking dozens of vehicles, tactical teams, officers carrying a battering ram and a chainsaw. And 15 minutes later, two people were in critical condition, taken out to ambulances, one police officer and one of the suspects. At 7 a.m., the police confirmed that the officer had been shot. And this is where it gets odd. This is where it gets odd. At around 9:30 a.m., U.S. Ambassador Pete Hoekstra was speaking in Toronto at the U.S.-Canada summit, and he said this.
1: I'd first like to, I don't know if you're all aware of it, but a Toronto policeman was killed, I believe, overnight in an investigation that may be linked to the United States' initial reports.
0: For a great many people, that was the first anyone was hearing about it. The Toronto Star rushed to confirm it. Pierre Poilievre very quickly tweeted out condolences. And then it was only later at 10:20 a.m., the Toronto Police press conference. And here's Chief Myron Demkew.
2: Mark served the Toronto Police Service for 18 years, including 5 years as a specially trained emergency task force unit member. This loss will have a profound impact on the Toronto Police family, our service, our members, and all members of the larger policing family are deeply saddened.
0: And this hit very hard for our mayor, Olivia Chow. She had a personal stake in this tragedy.
3: I happen to know the mom very well for 20 plus years. Their grief is shared across this entire city.
0: Okay, so what exactly happened? Why exactly did we hear this from the U.S. ambassador first? So first, let's give you a little shade, a little nuance, a little context, a little background, if you will. The building itself is a building that that evokes some pretty nasty memories for a lot of people. It's the same building where 8-year-old Javai Roy was killed by stray bullets when he was sleeping in his apartment with his mom. And as an update, if you don't know, several youths have been charged in that murder. Same building. But this raid was related to an event on March 10th when, you'll remember, the U.S. consulate in Toronto was shot at by suspects who fled in a white CRV. Hence, that's why the U.S. ambassador was informed. But let's take you back to the scene of, well, it was the scene of a tactical exercise by the police, but ultimately became the scene of a crime. So let's listen. For those of you who don't know, the Special Investigations Unit in Toronto, as part of the Toronto Police Service, it is a specialized unit. Ontario. In Ontario, I'm sorry, in Ontario. Whenever there is an officer-involved shooting and a number of other things, but specifically in this case, when there's an officer-involved shooting, either someone who has been shot or someone who has shot, the SIU takes over, and they take over the investigation. And oftentimes, we don't hear a lot. They do a lot of their fact-finding under the cover of secrecy. But in this case, we're getting some information, and I want you to hear from the SIU's Monica Huden in her own words.
4: There was an interaction. A man discharged his firearm at an officer, resulting in the officer being struck. A second officer returned fire, and the man was struck multiple times.
0: So we know that he wasn't immediately killed when he was involved in this shooting, because he was taken to taken away in an ambulance. But we know that the bullet wounds were fatal. But to get from where he was in the building to the ambulance was quite a distance for the victim to traverse. And this is, in the words of a woman in the building, what the carnage was like.
5: I don't know what happened. Somebody told me what happened in the building. And I saw blood on the elevator.
0: Blood in the elevator. There must have been blood on the walls. It must have been terrible. All right, so we've got one suspect in custody, and that suspect is in hospital. The second is still at large, 19-year-old Zahra Jabi. And let's go back to Chief Demkew about whether, like, what we should be looking out for.
2: I would consider that person to be armed and dangerous. I'd ask anybody who sees him to call 911 immediately and let us come and deal with the matter.
0: Okay, so Sam Cooper is a journalist who works with the Bureau. And Sam Cooper is reporting on the connection between the consulate shooting, the raid, and why Ambassador Hoekstra was likely read in on the raid. So according to the Bureau, the reporting by the Bureau, a U.S. federal complaint says the Toronto consulate shooting was carried out by a militant group led by an Iraqi commander tied to the late IRGC Quds Force leader Soleimani. And that guy was wiretapped. And in a call that was wiretapped, this guy said, quote, our people were behind both the consulate attack and a separate shooting at a Toronto synagogue that he referred to as hitting, quote, the Knesset. And so this guy also told an FBI source that Canada and the U.S. remained priority targets, urging, quote, in Canada or America, if you can do anything, that would be very, very important. And so my sense, well, you know what? This doesn't surprise me. We've been talking about this for a very long time. We have been talking about the dangers of allowing this sort of hate to metastasize in Canada. We don't know a lot about this guy, Zahra Jabi. We don't know if he is a Canadian citizen. We don't know if he was born here. We don't know anything about him. But we do know, based on this, that there was a level of hatred in him that that allowed him the confidence to shoot bullets through one of the busiest streets in the city on University at a U.S. consulate. And then when faced with the consequences of that action, being the police at his door, he chose violence yet again. And so I wish there was a picture of him out there. I wish you could feel the pressure of knowing that he will get caught. He will get, you shoot a cop, they don't rest until they get their man. Hopefully it will not be long. But when we come back, we're joined by former Toronto police detective and great friend of the show, Hank Itzinga. We're going to talk about this. We're going to talk about the mindset of a criminal like this. We're going to talk about the fact that there have been two deaths this week in Ontario for police. One was an OPP officer, and now this fallen member of the Toronto Police Service. We will show our respect, and I believe that respect will be shown when this man is brought to justice. But so much more to talk about on the other side of the break. This is the Ben Mulrooney Show.
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0: Well, we are continuing our coverage of the death of a Toronto police officer in the line of duty. This marks the second law enforcement agent in the province of Ontario to pass away this week, an OPP agent earlier this week, and now today another. We're joined by former Toronto police detective Hank Itzinga. Hank, welcome to the show. I wish we were talking about a drug bust. I wish we were talking about record enrollment or record applications to the Toronto Police Service. Sadly, we're not. How are you feeling today?
27: Yeah, these are always tough circumstances, Ben. And, thanks for having me on. And, I'll tell you, I've been through this before and I've seen this many times before. And as I commented this morning with Greg, I said, even though I'm retired, there's not a retired officer in Toronto who didn't wake up this morning and stayed glued to the media to find out, the status of the officer who was shot. And I guarantee you there's not a police officer in Toronto or the surrounding area who wasn't doing the same thing, just waiting to hear any updates whatsoever. And sadly, those updates came and, worst fears realized.
0: Hank, whenever I would watch movies that are set in the United States about police officers, there was always this this subplot that they never knew if they were going to come home at the end of the day. As a Canadian living in my own little bubble, I always assumed that's probably not the case for police officers in Canada because we're so much more peaceful. Tell me, now that I have someone like I have you here, and thank you for your service. But what
27: thank you.
0: Did you think to yourself when you would wake up in the morning, I may not come home today?
27: You know, it's something that gets repeated often, and it's something that's always in the back of the minds of police officers. But, you know, we're in a relatively safe society overall, although it seems, you know, that we've gotten away from that quite a bit over the last few years. But try not to have that negative mindset all the time. The police officers go into work, they're very cognizant of that fact, and but they also are very cognizant that they have a job to do. And they, you know, it's a great job, great men and women who are doing that job and focusing on that. And sometimes you'll have some close calls and some scary situations, and you think, wow, I'm glad I survived that. And you know, at the end of 34 years, I look back sometimes at some of those situations that certainly I was involved in and say, yeah, I'm glad I made it through after 34 years. The risks that you face on the street, the risks that you face with every search warrant they execute, and I was involved in an awful lot of search warrant executions. But the members of the ETF this morning, the highest trained you can get when it comes to search warrant executions. So to hear something like this is quite shocking and astounding, of course, as well.
0: My heart breaks for that knock on the door when somebody had to inform his family of his passing. Have you ever had to be, were you ever put in that position?
27: Not for a police officer. You know, I worked homicide for 18 years, and I certainly knocked on many families' doors to give them the bad news that their loved one had passed away or been killed. It's never easy. It's probably one of the worst parts of the job, having to make those notifications. Nobody wants to do it, but it's necessary. And, you know, I was involved in one notification of to the family of a police officer who died by suicide, and but never by murder. And like I said, no matter what, it's tough. But especially for colleagues and friends, we have to make that notification.
0: I'm speaking with Hank Itzinga, former Toronto police detective. We are going over the events of this tragic events of this morning that saw a Toronto Police Service member killed in the line of duty. Let's talk about the guy who killed him. What type of person, Hank, allegedly shoots up the U.S. consulate and then, when faced with arrest or faced with a warrant being served, chooses violence again?
27: Yeah, you know, we're not getting too many details on exactly who filled what role and how directly this is related to the consulate shooting. Definitely related. You know, we've got an outstanding suspect, but we're not even quite sure yet what this suspect is wanted for. So a lot of information still to come, but obviously a sense of desperation there. We're seeing some reports in the media that these officers were executing this search warrant on the fourth floor of the apartment on Martha Eaton Way, and the suspect opened fire on them first. That really speaks to, well, we know the cops are coming, they're on to us, we're going to be prepared, we're going to have our firearms ready, and we're not going to go down easily. And from the sounds of it, also some escape routes planned as well. If this outstanding suspect was in the apartment as well on Martha Eaton Way and managed to get away, that's not easy to do either. So really desperate, really dangerous, and these people are here on the streets of Toronto, and that's a real scary thing when such a highly trained unit like this is caught off guard.
0: What typically happens? What's the playbook that you can more often than not predict when this unit, this heavily trained unit, and this show of force knocks on your door? What normally happens on the other side of the door?
27: Usually, you know, they're executing that warrant at 5:30 in the morning or even 5 o'clock in the morning. And that's done on purpose. You want to catch people off guard. You want to catch people asleep and unaware and have the upper hand when that door comes down. So these emergency task force or ETF guys are heavily armed. They're heavily protected with bulletproof vests and helmets, and they've got all the tricks in the book, from the flashbang grenades to the remote cameras. And there's going to be a huge briefing beforehand to prepare them for, but for everything that they could potentially expect behind that door, but never knowing how the person on the other side of that door is going to react to that knock, and whether they see them coming outside of the window. They very well might be awake. They may very well might be very, very aware of what's coming. And just to knock on that door and have those shots fired right off the bat, like I said, that's a very scary situation. Yeah. And every single one of those scenarios is completely unpredictable. And these men and women from the Toronto Police Service, they're out there almost every single day executing warrants like this, from drug warrants to firearms warrants to simple property warrants. And the ETF is certainly executing an awful lot of those warrants that are being done across the city.
0: Hank, of course, when the police have a job to do, they do it to the best of their ability every time. But I have to believe that there's an additional fire that burns in their belly when it's one of their own that they're looking out for justice for. Talk to me about the resources that are going to be put out there. They're going to be marshaled to find this suspect.
27: Yeah, well, this is already apparently a multi-agency investigation, right, relating to the U.S. consulate, where Toronto would have the lead for that shooting, but the RCMP was certainly attached a lot of assets. We've seen arrests as well south of the border in relation to the same occurrence, so you're looking at FBI and Department of Homeland Security involvement. But just seeing that that video coverage this morning from the scene on Martha Eaton Way and the front lawn of that building absolutely covered in police cars, an ambulance and fire who attend to respond, because you hear that call come over the radio and it's shots fired, officer down, everyone drops what they're doing and they respond. It's 5:30 in the morning, and you've got a lot of very tired shift workers coming to the end of their shift, and not gonna be going home for a few hours. I'm sorry, we've got to go, we've got to help out any way we can. And we saw the emergency runs as well out to Sunnybrook, all the way from Black Creek and Trithui, and so that all has to be covered off. The OPP is going to be involved as well. So now the SIU comes in, the homicide squad comes in, and that investigation is going to continue for those murder charges, as well as we've got to get this outstanding fugitive into custody as well. So huge response from all the police agencies.
0: The expectation that they want to do right by the family of this officer. I do hope for a swift resolution, a peaceful resolution, but a resolution, absolutely. Hank Itzinga, again, thank you for your service. Thank you for joining us. All the best to you.
27: My pleasure, Ben. Thanks for the coverage, and enjoy the rest of your day.
0: Thank you. And now when we come back, we want to take your calls on this at 416-870-6400 or 1-888-225-TALK. Have we responded in this country? Have we responded to how dangerous this country has become? Don't forget, a few years ago, we were talking about defunding the police, and I do not see that movement and where we are today are unrelated. Want to hear from you. 416-870-6400 after the break on The Ben Mulrooney Show.
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6: This is Global News. It's 1:30. I'm Thomas Dias. It's 15 degrees. And the 2026 World Cup is officially underway with co-host Mexico taking on South Africa at Mexico City Stadium. And Mexico is up 1-0 now in the 22nd minute. The Group A matchup is one of two opening day contests. Czechia and South Korea play later tonight in Guadalajara. Canada opens the tournament tomorrow against Bosnia-Herzegovina in Toronto. This, with a lot of pubs being cautious not to infringe on the Soccer Association's guidelines that ban them from using trademark symbols. Archie Washti, partner at law firm Gowling WLG, says pubs just have to be a little creative.
7: I can put flags of the country. Nobody has rights over those, therefore nobody can limit me from using those. People will obviously understand in the context of the World Cup that if I put two flags, chances are they're showing the match here.
6: He says trouble is unlikely for businesses as long as the advertisements are compliant. And Canada U.S. Trade Minister Dominic LeBlanc says bilateral agreements will likely be negotiated alongside North American trade pact talks. U.S. President Donald Trump said this week he's not looking to renew the Canada-U.S.-Mexico agreement on trade. LeBlanc thinks bilateral agreements to address issues between Canada, the U.S., and Mexico could pave the way for an eventual CUSMA renewal. 880 CHED News Time is 1:32.
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6: 880 CHED weather, it's 15 degrees, one away from our expected high of the day, with radar still showing the majority of today's showers on track to pass just east of the city. I'm Thomas Dias. Your next scheduled newscast at 2 o'clock on 880 CHED.
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0: Well, it's time to turn the microphone over to you at 416-870-6400 or 1-888-225-TALK. We are reeling in the city of Toronto and indeed across the country with the shooting and death of Constable Mark Pinizzotto. Mark Pinizzotto, husband, father of two, who was shot in the line of duty. If the reporting is to be believed, there could be a terrorism angle to this. And before I take your calls, I want to say this. You know, yesterday, when the Premier of British Columbia and the Mayor of Toronto, without doing a single moment of research and simply had a knee-jerk reaction that the Trump administration had denied entry to the United States by somebody who had favorable things to say about a known terrorist organization, and instead, they lauded this man. They didn't know a single thing about him. That told me everything I needed to know about the progressive view on national security, which is they don't think much of it. They would rather perform than protect. And I will take the word of the American administration that has kept us safe since 9/11. That has been vigilant, that has been cynical, that has oftentimes had to say some really tough things. By the way, this is not me agreeing with everything they say. Over a mayor and a premier who would rather score political points saying this person is welcome here, even though they've said some horrific things about Jews and about Israel and supported a known terrorist organization, allegedly. And so if you take that as the beginning of the argument, then what we've witnessed in this country is we have put blinders on for over 10 years. We have been existing in a fugue state, denying the reality that the streets of this country, the cities in this country, have become more dangerous. And we have not put the resources behind those who are sworn to uphold the law and protect us and defend our borders to keep up with that danger. And if you don't see this murder of this police officer while serving a warrant in what could be a terrorist case, if you don't see that as proof that this country is a more dangerous place than it was before, I can't help you. So with that, let's start the conversation with, we'll start with Sid. Sid, welcome to the show.
8: Thank you, Ben. You're a light in a time of darkness.
0: Thank you.
8: I was at a Blue Jays game, and my wake-up call came when I saw police officers holding submachine guns. I've been in Cuba, I've been in Mexico, and I've seen Army personnel carrying guns, machine guns.
0: Yeah.
8: And I said to myself, is this my Canada?
0: Yeah.
8: And I'm mad. I'm mad at our government. I'm mad at Olivia Chow. I'm mad at our premier for not doing what needs to be done.
0: Well, Sid, you know, years ago, there was this debate about the militarization of American police forces. And we looked down our noses at them saying, oh, this is terrible. Look at that. It's because they have so many guns on the streets. We would never be like this. We've done it to ourselves in a completely different way. We have to step up. We have to meet the moment, and we have to meet the madness, and we have to do so with duty-bound, sworn police officer trained to protect us, and we have to give them the tools and the resources they need to make sure that we keep at bay what we have let into the country. And when I say let in, I am not suggesting, I don't know anything about this alleged shooter, but what we did let in was a worldview that Canada needs to be taken down. We let that in, and we could have kept it out. Anyway, thank you very much for that. Let's go with Tony. Tony, you are a criminal lawyer, so tell me what your legal mind sees here.
9: So, Ben, you know, you're legally trained also. I'm retired now 5 years, a criminal constitutional lawyer. As far as I'm concerned, that is not a regular criminal act. That is a terrorist act. Anybody that shoots a police officer has high caliber guns or high caliber type of equipment. They're in it to do damage to our society. And I want to focus on this point. I'm sorry about that. And I'm tremendously sorry about that police officer. I have a lot of friends that are police officers in downtown Toronto, and some of them might be hearing me today. I would tell you, if I was running the city of Toronto, Montreal, Ottawa, first thing I'd do as a mayor, I would double the salary of every police officer and every fireman that is serving the public. They deserve much more. We should always have greater numbers of police officers. And anybody that's a woke mayor, such as Olivia Chow or Madame Plante in Montreal or the current Soraya Fernandez. All of these people don't take what you're talking about seriously. I believe 100% that sleeper cells are in this country. They are waiting to take us down. They tried to take down the towers in Seattle. They were from Toronto.
0: Yeah.
9: These people are in our country, Ben, and if we do not react and stop pointing fingers at the Americans. The Americans are 100% right. We are wrong. Forget this nonsense about guns. The people that have guns were terrorists today.
0: Well,
9: and
0: yeah,
9: they're the ones that killed police officers.
0: Yeah, and listen, we were told, Tony, that the guns weren't a problem because everything's been banned. Like, legal gun owners can't do squat anymore. Every single year, almost like clockwork, at the anniversary of the massacre at the École Polytechnique in Montreal, the Liberals raised the specter of that to pretend that they're keeping us safe by banning a raft of other types of guns. And the one thing they haven't done is divert the money that we need and our border security and our police to make sure that the illegal guns that come in from the southern border are stopped. And so therefore you've got a city of people with who can only arm themselves with bats versus criminals with semi-automatic weapons. Thank you very much, my friend. Let's go to Tony. Tony, thank you for calling.
10: Hi, Ben. First and foremost, I just send condolences to the DeSoto family for their loss.
0: Yeah.
10: And this really hits me deeply because I grew up in that area. Todd Bayless Boulevard, I'm familiar. I was living at my parents' house in that area by Black Creek and Chithui when he was murdered. So I know why they have that memorial there. And, you know, this is time for the government to take responsibility for their policies.
0: Yeah.
10: You know, the police officers, I respect them. But this really, really upsets me.
0: Yeah.
10: This really upsets me. The last 10 years, mass immigration, I'm all for immigration. It has to be done properly. Just like you said before, we've given this image that Canada is open as a fruiting to be taken, to be picked off the tree.
0: Yeah.
10: So this really, really hits home to me because I grew up in that area, and it really upsets me because the police officers, you know, they can do so much, but the policymakers, the people letting in the immigration policymakers and the judicial policymakers, you know, these people are going to jail. They have to stay in jail. They're not out on bail or on parole. They got to stay in jail.
0: Look, I know. And like, again, we don't know anything about this alleged shooter, this guy who's on the lam. We don't know if he's a Canadian citizen. If he is, and if he had anything to do with shooting this officer, he should spend every his dying breath in jail. And if he's not from here, he should be put on the first available plane. And if he tries to claim asylum, deny it out of hand and let the courts figure it out. Thank you very much. Let's go to Dan. Dan, thank you for calling. Welcome to the show.
11: Hi, good afternoon, Ben.
0: Hi.
11: Listen, I grew up around this neighborhood a couple of blocks away. I drive by it often. I remember when Todd Bayless was shot, and, you know, that was another cop tragedy in the neighborhood. This is no longer about these liberal governments. The liberal voters are to blame. They've had four elections. If they don't know the issues, they don't know how bad that the liberal government has failed their malfeasance of running this country with open borders. They've admitted to letting in over 13,000 known criminals. We've seen gang organized crime, foreign interference, the Five Eyes Network warning us since, what, 2017 that we were compromised. It was only when Trump opened his mouth in November that they threw 1,200 RCMP officers at the border.
0: No, you're
11: We'd
0: right.
11: rather virtue signal. They spent $2 billion on a gun registry that's useless. Did that gun registry prevent this gun death today?
0: This is what I'm saying, my friend. They've chosen performance over protection. And a cop is dead today. Now, these politicians don't have blood on their hands. The only person responsible for that murder is the murderer. But it would have been a heck of a lot harder to do if we had had our priorities straight. Thank you very much. And unfortunately, we don't have enough time. Richard, I really do apologize. I'm not going to be able to get to you, but please call back another time. We're going to take a break. And so much news. The FIFA is, I mean, it's here. The World Cup is here. So we've got a number of stories that are clogging up everybody's social feeds. So we're going to talk about them next, right here on The Ben Mulrooney Show.
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0: The Ben Mulrooney Show.
1: Have you caught it? Have you caught it? Have you caught the FIFA fever? Because it's everywhere. It's raging. I got a fever. And the only cure is more cowbell. So FIFA's here. And I'm just going to say this. I'm working with this theory now that FIFA as an organization and how they do business is new to North Americans. Like, we've watched World Cups before, but to actually be in it and to actually be part of the machine, I think there is a translation gap where how they have done things and how they've built themselves into the institution that they are. And it's maybe slightly different than what we're used to with the NFL and the NBA and the NHL. And therefore, there's this unease. It feels like people are just a little, they just feel like they're learning a new language or something. And so the FIFA president, Gianni Infantino, gave a press. It was a press conference, right? It was a press conference, a pre-World Cup press conference. And there's a great article in the Globe and Mail where the writer writes, in Qatar 4 years ago, Infantino declared, today I feel Arabic. Today I feel African. Today I feel gay. Today I feel disabled. That's an awesome quote. That's all time right there. Today, he's not apologizing for anything. Every question about the challenges before FIFA, it's almost like he answers with the word version of the shrug of a shoulder. Let's listen to some of Infantino's thoughts on Iran, tickets, and visa issues.
2: We try always to find solutions. Always. But then we need to respect that we are not the kings of the world who can rule over governments and police forces and I don't know what. We try, we'll discuss, we'll speak, we will see. Maybe sometimes it's good as well to just, you know, chill, relax.
1: Chill and relax. I don't know a lot about FIFA as an organization, but chill and relaxed are not two words I would associate with them. Although they did walk back that refillable water bottle policy of theirs, which signaled that they can, I don't know, learn, grow a little bit. So that's a win. And I've said before that we're past the point of fighting over whether or not we should be doing this. We're doing it. And now that we're doing it, let's do it as well as we possibly can. And by the way, let's also enjoy ourselves. Like, if you are in Toronto, if you're in Vancouver, or if you're just a fan of football, if you're a fan of these things, enjoy it. Watch it on TV. Wear the red and white colors of Canada. Like, do it all. Enjoy this. Because we paid for it. So we might as well get our money's worth in one way, shape, or form. But we got to go back to the story that I'm not surprised has legs. Yesterday was the initial report that a single solitary referee who happened to be from Somalia was denied entry to the United States after it was uncovered that he had allegedly said some very pro-terrorist things on his social media. And the Somali officials, his name is Omar Artan, and Somali officials, he went home to Mogadishu, and the officials called for the football world to rally in support, and UEFA has stepped in to reward Artan with the task of officiating the Super Cup fixture between Paris Saint-Germain and Aston Villa in Salzburg on the 12th of August. So, look, everybody seems to agree that this guy is a great ref. So, from a professional standpoint, there you go. He's getting, I guess, the consolation prize, and that's fine. But this is not what that story is about. This story is about national security and borders and whether or not they matter. The BBC reported that Artan had tweeted over a decade ago, Jews target Muslims and Arabs and suck their blood. And
3: it's pretty clear.
1: Yeah, it's no bueno.
3: And it's certainly no bueno.
1: And it was alleged that he had been sympathetic to the Al-Shabaab Islamic terrorist group. Well,
3: that is also... No bueno.
1: That's no bueno either. And the Al-Shabaab Islamic Terrorist Group put out a statement backing the Somali referee who was denied entry into the United States. That's not what you want if you're trying to say, hey, I really don't support them. When they come to support you and stand shoulder to shoulder with you, you're the company to keep, man. And so I'll say this again. The United States has, for the better part of the 21st century, had to go it alone protecting this continent. Canada played a vital role in Afghanistan, but in terms of protecting our borders and making sure that there was not another 9/11 style event in Canada or the United States, we have them to thank. And when you say, oh, it's Donald Trump, forget Donald Trump. Think about the career intelligence officers, the career military officers, the people who have given of their lives and sacrificed and have been willing to die to keep us safe and keep Americans safe. I will take their opinion over any politician in Canada, especially because it seems like the knee-jerk reaction for people who are looking to get reelected is to position themselves as opposing Donald Trump. And so when Omar Artan is denied entry, you have nonsense like what I'm gonna show you, I'm gonna play for you now. Remember, he's from Somalia. He lives in Somalia. He's a hero in Mogadishu. Listen to David Eby, the premier of British Columbia, decide just because he's Somali, he's got to be a refugee. And he makes up a backstory for him.
4: Yeah, I mean, this is just a heartbreaking story about this referee from Somalia, a refugee, a guy who gets a visa from the United States. He has his background prodded and poked, and he gets the sign-off from the U.S. to come to the country, and then he shows up, and he's turned away at the border and told that he is not eligible to fulfill a life's dream and an amazing thing for a refugee, a young man, to be able to do, to referee at a World Cup in North America. What an exciting and amazing thing. I can tell you this. In British Columbia, he would be welcomed and celebrated for his accomplishments. We would be thrilled to have him refereeing games here. The president was very clear in his opinion about Somali refugees. He called them garbage. Well, let me tell you that someone who overcomes the incredible hardships and persecutions of an individual like this should be upheld. And in British Columbia, would be considered gold, not garbage.
1: Premier Eby, why'd you say he was a refugee? Like, why'd your brain go there? A good faith question. Like,
3: wait, could it be?
1: Could it be that you saw a black man and just you saw a Somali and just assumed he must be a refugee?
3: Is that called stereotyping?
1: It's called racial stereotyping. I find that very interesting. I would also ask you, David Eby, who exactly would be celebrating him? Gold, not garbage. Would the Jewish community of British Columbia that this man once said target Muslims and suck their blood, would they be celebrating him as gold?
3: And what hardships as
1: a resident, as a hero in Mogadishu? What do you know about this man? The only thing you know is that he was turned away at the border. And I would like to point out that at least that one Somali referee, 15 Iranian staff, one Iraqi photographer, their visas were revoked. But again, with all due respect, Mr. Eby, I am going to take the word of the Americans on national security over you who look at a man from Mogadishu and call him a refugee just because of the color of his skin. All right, we're going to take a break. When we come back, we got lots to get to. But thank you so much to Edmonton for joining us.
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19: This is Global News. It's 2 o'clock. I'm Thomas Dias. It's 15 degrees. Alberta's police watchdog says it's now investigating a letter sent by Edmonton police to Crown prosecutors questioning an expected plea deal for a woman charged with killing an 8-year-old girl. The Alberta Serious Incident Response... This is Global News. It's 2 o'clock. I'm Thomas Dias. It's 15 degrees. Alberta's police watchdog says it's now investigating a letter sent by Edmonton police to Crown prosecutors questioning an expected plea deal for a

0: miscarriage of justice, and they might release details of the case to prove their point. A judge later sentenced Ashley Rattlesnake to 8 years for manslaughter in the death of the little girl whose body had been found in a hockey bag in 2023. The judge called the police commentary in the case reprehensible and said it was a mitigating factor in the sentencing decision. The Alberta NDP has unveiled an affordability plan it says will keep more money in Albertans' pockets. Kyle Kozowski, NDP Shadow Minister of Affordability and Utilities, says one of the areas of focus will be on grocery prices.
1: Our plan would appoint a new grocery watchdog to look at pricing practices and bring transparency to Albertans. We all recall the recent scandal with retailers fixing the price of bread. We need a watchdog to make sure Albertans are getting a fair price for essentials like groceries.
0: The opposition is also pledging to cut electricity bills by 10%, increase the minimum wage to $18, and then tie it to inflation, help people buy their first homes more quickly, and remove the 13% provincial gas tax whenever prices are high. Now, Alberta's referendum debate is getting expensive, and some say it's not even clear what people are being asked. Thomas Lukaszek says his Forever Canadian group has registered for a third-party advertiser and is now waiting for approval. He says their question about keeping Alberta in Canada still hasn't been properly addressed, and they've raised concerns with Elections Alberta that the separation question itself is unclear. Lukaszek calls the process a waste of public money, arguing the funds could instead build 2 elementary schools or 2 large seniors facilities.
2: Most of the questions are outside of the scope of what provincial government can or cannot act on. So we're really spending $91 million on a really expensive glorified polling exercise on which government won't be able to act anyhow.
0: There are now 12 registered third-party advertisers tied to the referendum, most focused on the separation debate. 880 Ched Sports Game 1 of the 2026 World Cup is underway with co-host Mexico, taking on South Africa at Mexico City Stadium. Mexico is up 1-0 at halftime. Czechia and South Korea play later tonight in Guadalajara. Canada opens the tournament tomorrow against Bosnia-Herzegovina in Toronto. 880 Ched weather radar is still showing most of today's showers on track to pass east of the city with a high of 16 and a low of 8 degrees. A windy high of 16 is expected tomorrow. I'm Thomas Dias, ahead of the Courtney Terrio Show, your next scheduled newscast at 2:30 on 880 Ched.

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1: Oh, good afternoon to you. Thanks for hopping on the Thursday edition of the Courtney Theriot Show. Leading off with the 2004 European Football Championship theme song right there. I know that they have a World Cup anthem every year, and yes, we'll play Shakira for you a little bit later on for you at home who are desperately craving Die. It's the name of the song, by the way. But yeah, I wanted to lead off with that. And one of my favorite lyrics of all time, I want a forca. By the way, forca means strength, power, or force. So yeah, get your mind out of the gutter. It's okay, though, if you want to be there. I laugh at it, too, a little bit. But yes, indeed, the World Cup, after years of conversation, a flirtation with Edmonton maybe hosting some games, it is now upon us, a joint effort between Canada, the United States, and Mexico, with Vancouver and Toronto serving as our two host cities. 13 games in all going to be played in our nation over the course of the next several days. And I've been waiting all day. I logged on to the FIFA ticket site where they say, you know what, we'll have tickets available for you for the opening game tomorrow, again, for Canada and Bosnia-Herzegovina. And I've been in queue all day. I would say right now, and I'm ballparking it right now, I'm about the queue circle, I'm about 15 to 20% through the queue circle. So if my math is correct, I should get to the front of the queue sometime by the time of tomorrow's show, the way things

0: going right now. By the way, yeah, if you're curious as to what the tickets are going for here, a couple of different metrics I'm looking at right now. If you go to ticketdata.com, which tries to basically aggregate all the ticket pricing that they can, wherever they can, the get-in price, the lowest cost for you to get into that game tomorrow is $788 American dollars. So, yeah, pushing north of 1,000 Canadian to get in. It looks like the highest price right now, as best as I can tell, because, again, I'm still about 20 hours away from being able to access the ticket site. Looks like about $5,000 is the top seat. Yeah. So I think I am going to probably stay home and watch the game. As it turns out, a lot of Canadians are. This is true. They figure about 52% of all Canadian adults will watch or follow the World Cup. That's a majority of Canadian adults are going to be doing this. If you are, by the way, I'd love to hear from you, 780-451-8800. Are you going to be watching the games? Are you going to be following online? And how invested are you for Team Canada's fortunes, or for that matter, maybe your home origin? Because the numbers show, by the way, that the top three teams that have supporters in Canada that aren't Team Canada, Italy, which, well, less we talk about Italy, probably the better for our Italian listeners right now, followed by England and Brazil. So England and Brazil will see a lot of representation out there over the course of the next few weeks, certainly as those are both considered to be potential contenders, Brazil in particular. So I'd love to hear from you, like I say, 780-451-8800. Will you be watching, and how will you be consuming? Yeah, so taking a look at the numbers, by the way, amongst World Cup followers, of those 17 million Canadian adults who will be watching it, 10 million say they plan to do it at home, 4 million say they'll watch at a bar or a restaurant, and the remainder say they'll watch it at a friend's viewing party. So yeah, that's 4 million people who say they're going to be going to their friend's house, so they don't have to worry about cleanup. They don't have to worry about putting out the food, getting the drinks ready. I love that, by the way. Yeah, Derek, pull you in on this right here. Hey, buddy, how are you doing? Did you want a ticket?
1: Sure. If you can loan me, what, $5,000?
0: It's funny. I was about to ask you for your credit card.
1: Uh-oh.
0: Yeah. But what about you? How invested in the World Cup are you?
1: You know what? No matter what sport it is, if Canada's playing, I'm all in. I think it's great. But, I mean, I know especially around here, it's just a matter of how many TVs will actually be on because we're all in here at the station. I mean, Layla's got us all invested, and we're all going to be wearing our red and white tomorrow, and I think it's going to be a lot of fun. But anytime anything that pulls Canada together, I'm all for it. I think it's awesome.
0: Oh, for sure, right? I mean, take a look at the Olympics and how every 4 years we become experts in steeplechase.
1: I know.
0: Right? Any other time in the world, we'll be like, wait, which one was steeplechase again?
1: Yeah.
0: And then we watch it and we're like, oh, yeah, steeplechase. She hit that puddle way too hard.
1: And suddenly we're all experts.
0: Yeah, right? Yep. Just like we're going to know exactly why someone deserves a yellow card and why someone doesn't deserve a yellow card.
1: Exactly. And then act like we can run and play like the athlete. Oh, I would have had that. I can't believe he missed that.
0: Oh, man. Yeah. It's going to be interesting. And certainly we hope that Canada will be able to overcome the injury bug that they've been dealing with, most notably star player Alphonso Davies, of course, Edmontonian, will be on the sidelines for at least the first game, probably not going to be back for game two, probably going to take a case where Canada is going to have to advance past that initial stage in order to be able to see him. So fingers crossed, maybe he'll tap into the another famous Albertan, Wolverine, and he'll heal up in a hurry.
1: Get some Connor McDavid special stuff.
0: Oh, yeah.
1: Maybe
0: lend
1: him a little cup of that.
0: Indeed. So let us know. By the way, here's how invested Layla is. Layla is technically working from home today.
1: Mm-hmm.
0: She texted me because I was making a joke about buying the tickets for tomorrow. And I won't know if I have tickets until 2 o'clock tomorrow, right?
1: Yeah.
0: And she's like, bro, the game is at 1 o'clock tomorrow.
1: Well.
0: Yeah, so I've managed to offend her and she's not even here.
1: Yeah, good on you.
0: Oh, yeah. But, yeah, so we'll be talking about that today. And of course, we want you in on the conversation. 780-451-8800. I'll throw one at you right now here. Big T says, I'm so tired of hearing about FIFA games. I bet taxpayers didn't know it cost $480 million of our tax dollars for this BS. Needless to say, I will not watch it. I will say, however you feel about the sport itself, the games themselves, I think almost everybody in Edmonton taking a look at what's happening in Vancouver and Toronto, taking a look at unsold tickets, taking a look at unsold hotel rooms and thinking to themselves, looking at the rising cost to host some of these events and realizing that we kind of dodged a bullet by not getting in this this boondoggle of hosting the World Cup. So anyway, we'll be talking about that. We're actually going to be talking a little bit later on about how you can go about watching the game at work. If your employer should allow you to watch this once every 4 year event on the company dime. And the answer to that question is probably going to surprise you. Although it probably won't surprise you because I said it was going to surprise you. So now you're going to anticipate it. Right? So that's coming up a little bit later on in the show. We're also going to take a look at a new study from the Pembina Institute, which is suggesting that the appetite for a pipeline, and particularly a government-funded pipeline, not particularly big here in Alberta. So we're going to break down their numbers and try and ascertain what that actually means for the ongoing conversation about getting a pipeline to the West Coast. And as is the custom, we have to talk politics. And we've got a couple of interesting conversations today, I like to think. We've got some new numbers from our friends over at Angus Reid. We have them on every 3 months because I love doing this. I've been following their premier approval polling ever since I got into the news business. And they got another one out today. And Danielle Smith has for the longest time been Miss Consistency. There's no premier who has had steady support the way that she has over the course of her first 3 years and change in office. But that all changed in the most recent report. There was a big swing. I'm not going to tell you if it was up or down, but we'll find out what that is coming up at 2:30. But right now, as we get set to take our first breather on this Thursday edition of the show, we are going to talk about a new book that is creating some headlines and stirring some feelings in this ongoing debate over Alberta's sovereignty. And so when we come back, we are going to chat to the man who penned a new book, The Republic of Alberta, An Idea That Won't Go Away. That says we get rolling here on this Thursday edition of The Courtney Theriot Show.
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1: All right, we've got some big news that it's coming down the pipeline here. I am now about 70% away from finishing the queue to purchase World Cup tickets to Canada's game tomorrow. Thank you very much. I have somehow advanced about 10% since we started the show. Who knows? Maybe I'm optimistic that I'll be able to get those tickets before 1 o'clock tomorrow afternoon. Then there's a little matter of getting there. Yeah. You know what? That's a tomorrow problem. By the way, we've been asking your thoughts on the World Cup, 780-451-8800. Just how invested you are in this 2026 edition. Here are just a couple thoughts right now. Best part of the World Cup is the Tim Hortons soccer Timbit. I didn't even know that was his thing. I like Timbits, and somehow that escaped my radar of knowledge. Someone says, soccer, way too boring. And someone else said, I'd love to hear you encourage your listeners to go to the local pub, enjoy watching the World Cup. So many of these locally owned and operated pubs aren't jacking up prices. They don't charge you exorbitant prices for seat. They're just supporting the local economy. Yeah, and the numbers that we looked at earlier, a survey showing that of the 18 million Canadian adults who will be imbibing the World Cup this year, that some 4 million anticipate that they'll be doing it at a bar or restaurant. So yeah, even though we might not have games here like Vancouver or Toronto, we're certainly going to see an uptick in terms of spending as a result of this big event. So yeah, if you got thoughts on this, 780-451-8800. I would absolutely love to hear from you on this opening day of the World Cup 2026 edition. All right, switching gears to politics. And last summer, we had a poll that found out that just over 20% of residents felt the province would be better off if it left Canada. I'm not talking about Alberta, by the way. That's actually a poll that was conducted in Manitoba. Yeah. Separatist sentiment has existed across the Canadian spectrum ever since the first separatist party was formed in Nova Scotia on July 2nd, 1867. But here's the thing. Outside of Quebec, we haven't seen much in the way of momentum. Even here in Alberta, where we've always had an independent swagger, it's largely been a movement that I think has been more talk than action. But we know that has changed because we have a fall referendum staring us down. So how did we wind up here after 121 years? Someone might have a little insight on that and a lot more to share about this particular conversation. The author of The Republic of Alberta, An Idea That Won't Go Away, as well as an opinion editor over at the Globe and Mail. Welcome to the show, Tyler Dawson. Good afternoon, sir.
2: Good afternoon. Thanks for having me.
1: So let's talk about this book, by the way. One thing, I've read a few interviews that you've given with respect to your book. When did you start plotting this out? When was the genesis for this? Did this happen as a result of the conversation early last year, or is this something you've been chewing on for a while?
2: I mean, it's been something that I had covered for a long time. You know, I covered some of the sort of upswing in anger towards Ottawa that we saw in sort of 2018, 2019, and the Wexit movement, that sort of thing. So it had been on my mind a little bit for the last, you know, 7 or 8 years. But it really was last spring, last summer, when this sort of came back in a very real way, and you didn't see the provincial government really shut it down aggressively, that I thought, you know, maybe this is about the time for someone to do a book about this. No one had really given it a book length or a longer serious treatment in quite a number of years, and I thought it may as well be me to do it.
1: Yeah, well, and you know what? I think it's an important conversation to have, because one of the things that has kind of ruffled my feathers, I think, over the course of the last few months, is everyone saying, well, there was no separatist movement before 2020. There was no separatist movie before 2015. Mm-hmm. And you've gotten down to the truth on this. Have there always been grievances? How far do these grievances go back?
2: Yeah, there have always been grievances. You know, if you look, you know, even before Alberta became a province, you know, back in 1885, for example, you've got people writing in newspapers that there's sort of these faraway sovereigns in Ottawa dictating the way that things should go in Western and Northern Canada. So these grievances really, they even predate Confederation, Alberta and Saskatchewan joining Confederation. And they, once the two provinces do become provinces in 1905, you know, there's continued battles over natural resources and land use and things like that. And then, of course, this comes right up to the NEP, and there's all the the convulsions that folks remember from 1980 to 1985. This is a really long history, both in terms of the separatist movement and also the grievances that Westerners have and direct towards Ottawa.
1: You mentioned natural resources, and we know that the province basically was given the rights to those back, I think, in, was it 1930s or something like that?
2: Yeah.
1: But how long has the conversation largely focused on energy, right? Because I don't think that was necessarily the case back in 1925. For example.
2: No, I mean, it's not energy in the way we think about it now, because, of course, oil wasn't struck in Alberta until much later. But certainly since the 1980s, a very large component of the anger that Albertans have that is directed towards the federal government has had to do with the energy sector. You know, the National Energy Program sort of tamping down prices in Alberta for the benefit of Central Canadians sort of, I think, permanently altered the relationship between Alberta and Ottawa and Albertans and people in the rest of the country. And you know, when you look at sort of the previous high watermarks in recent years where separatist sentiment has been quite high, where anger towards Ottawa has been quite high, the sort of 2018-2019 period, I mean, that anger was in large part driven by Bill C-69 and C-48, the two pieces of Trudeau-era sort of environmental infrastructure legislation that caused quite a bit of angst. You know, there was the provincial government was fighting back against it. There were protests. There was the first convoy to Ottawa in 2019 that was really about energy politics in large part and immigration to a lesser extent. The energy thing, you can, I think it's fair to say, has been a part of this for a very long time.
1: What about this version of this debate is maybe different than it was back in, you know, 1980, for example, right? Because I look at the polling numbers and, you know, I mean, largely the, you know, 15-20%, you go back 10 years ago, it was probably in that same ballpark. So it doesn't necessarily feel like the headcount is any different. Mm-hmm. What has changed this time around, and why has it changed?
2: Yeah, there's fairly good polling evidence that you're right there, that the headcount hasn't really changed, that the separatist movement is not really growing its base of power all that much. What it does have, though, is some institutional legitimacy in a way that it hasn't had before. You know, last year when Daniel Smith's government reduced the thresholds for the Citizen Initiative Act, they made it easier for the separatists to collect signatures to potentially push for a referendum question. You did not see that sort of immediately shut down or that threshold remain in place. You had the laws changed again last December, again, to sort of help the separatists along. Mm-hmm. There's certainly lots of speculation about why the Alberta government would have done that, but it's inarguable that it did happen and that it's, you know, benefited the separatist cause. So I think what has happened here in large part is you have a group that is better connected to the sort of ruling party to some extent than it was in the past. And you also have a separatist movement that is better organized than it has been in the past and is led by people with a very sort of clear vision of what they want to do. And also the other part of it, it's simply, you know, it's a cliche by now, but social media has played a huge part in this. People have found each other. They've found community. They've found people who think like them. They're able to organize events more easily. They're able to know what's going on in other parts of the province, in other parts of the movement, in a way that is very, very different than in particular in the 1980s.
1: Last question. I got about a minute here or so. I'm curious about why it is you feel that there's been no singular figurehead for the movement here in Alberta. Because when you talk about Quebec, you think immediately to René Lévesque, mm-hmm. right? Like, that's the big name that comes to mind. And yet, it's a black hole of leadership here in Alberta and kind of always feels like it has been.
2: Yeah, I think part of the reason why there's been this sort of black hole of leadership is that we haven't had, you know, meaningful separatist political parties in a long time. So the movement hasn't had to make that decision. You know, back in sort of 2018, 2019, the Wexit movement was very amorphous, did not really have a clear leadership structure. This time around, yeah, there's some people who've sort of emerged as spokespeople or leaders of the movement, but it's not a political party. If they became a political party, they would have to choose a leader, and then you would have this person that is sort of the figurehead for the movement. You know, to some extent, I think Mitch Sylvester is the figurehead or Jeff Rath is the figurehead, but they're not formal leaders in the way that they would be of a political party. So I think it's just that sort of the general structure of the movement at the moment has not lent itself to the emergence of very clear leadership and authority structures in this sort of movement.
1: Well, Tyler, I think you've cobbled together a terrific read and one that anybody who has any interest in this conversation and understanding better better understanding the history of it would do well to read by. Hey, real quickly, before I let you go, because we do have the vote coming up on October 19th, is there going to be an addendum to the book, or is there going to be a sequel? Because it's not over. This isn't over on October 19th.
2: Yeah, it's a good question. I haven't decided yet. It feels like there could be a whole other book to be done on it, and it might be something that I should get cracking on.
1: There you go. Well, we'll certainly look forward to that. But in the interim, make sure you get your hands on a copy of The Republic of Alberta, An Idea That Won't Go Away by author Tyler Dawson. Thanks for your time, buddy. Appreciate it.
2: Anytime.
1: There you go. Going to take a quick pause. Sports coming around the bend just in a moment here on the Courtney
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1: 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Brendan Escott joins us right now, and it's difficult to top the start of the World Cup or Game 5 of the Stanley Cup Final, but lo and behold, here you are to do that.
6: Yeah, Darnell Nurse reportedly submitting a 10-team list to the Edmonton Oilers and agreeing to waive his no-movement clause. This has certainly caused a lot of intrigue. The reports are substantiated by all the appropriate NHL pundits, shall we say. So this is legit. The 31-year-old had 7 goals and 24 points across 82 games last year in just over 20 minutes of ice time per game, averaged 23 minutes in the playoffs as the Oilers fell in the second round. Left shot blue liner entering the fifth season of an 8-year, $74 million contract. That's got that $9.25 million cap hit. So it's not going to be an easy task to move this, Courtney, but I think that obviously both sides agreeing that it's time for a change of scenery here, and that's what they intend to do. Now, you mentioned Game 5 of the Stanley Cup Final echoes tonight. The Hurricanes, I guess, have kind of retaken home ice advantage in this. It's tied at 2 right now. High scoring series, blown leads, close thrillers almost every night. It's been awesome. Today's winner will head back to Vegas for Sunday's Game 6 with a chance, of course, to hoist the Stanley Cup. We're getting close to the end, but boy, it's been an awesome finish to this NHL season as a whole. These two teams putting on a show for sure. And we'll end with the World Cup. Yeah, the largest World Cup, in fact, in tournament history, kicking off. Co-host Mexico taking on South Africa at last look. They are in the second half. We've got it on in the sports department, of course. It's a 1-0 Mexico lead so far. We'll update you throughout the afternoon.
1: By the way, another update for you. I'm about 60% or 40% through the queue to be able to buy tickets for tomorrow's game.
6: Oh, my goodness.
1: At FIFA.com. So, yeah, we'll see how this goes. Thanks very much for that, Brendan. Yeah, as mentioned, we've got new poll numbers from Angus Reid chronicling just where Danielle Smith sits in terms of approval in the province. And it was a big swing. But which way is the arrow pointing? We'll have that for you in just a moment. But first, it's Thomas Dyes doing his thing. Here are your news headlines on this Thursday afternoon.
7: This is Global News. It's 2:30. I'm Thomas Dias. It's 15 degrees. Alberta's government has filed an appeal now of a judge's decision to throw out a petition looking to force a vote on the province quitting Canada. Premier Danielle Smith criticized the ruling last month, calling it anti-democratic, and promised to appeal. The judge found the referendum petition should not have been issued under provincial law and that Smith's government neglected its duty to consult First Nations. In the appeal filed today in Eppington Court, the province says it plans to argue that the judge made 14 errors in her decision. It says issuing the petition did not trigger the duty to consult and that the judge failed to give weight to the democratic purpose of the petition process. Smith announced after the ruling that Albertans would vote in an October 19th referendum on whether they want to remain in Canada or start the process to have a second binding referendum on separation. The premier cited the judge's decision as being the reason a direct question on separation could not be added to the ballot. This with Forever Canadians Thomas Lukaszczyk taking aim at Alberta's referendum process, calling it costly and confusing. Lukaszczyk says they've registered with Elections Alberta as a third-party advertiser and are now waiting for approval. He says their question about keeping Alberta in Canada has not been properly addressed, and they've raised concerns with Elections Alberta that the separation question is unclear.
8: The whole process of a citizens' initiative has been written on the back of a napkin, pretty literally, and there's a lot of things that don't square off with other pieces of legislation, so we just raised that to the attention of Elections Alberta.
7: Lukaszczyk says the process is a waste of taxpayer money, arguing that $91 million could instead build two elementary schools or two seniors' facilities. There are now 12 third-party advertisers registered in total, with most focused on the separation debate. In other news, Canada Post is rolling out the latest phase of its transition from door-to-door delivery to community mailboxes, selecting more than three dozen communities that will undergo the conversion starting next year. Spanning seven provinces and 37 communities from Halifax to Victoria, the change will see an additional 485,000 addresses move to a more centralized mode of mail delivery. The list includes 56,000 addresses in Edmonton and Calgary. Those homes come on top of the 136,000 addresses in 13 communities already selected for conversion late this year or in early 2027. Switching the 4 million addresses that still enjoy doorstep delivery to community mailboxes marks a key pillar in Canada Post's plan to overhaul its business model in the face of declining letter mail and mounting financial losses. Other reforms in the works include weekend parcel delivery and possible post office closures. Well, a historic document that granted the Hudson's Bay Company control over roughly one-third of Canada is now in public hands. The HBC Rural Charter was unveiled at the Manitoba Museum in a ceremony that was both a celebration and a reflection on past wrongs. Former National Chief of the Assembly of First Nations, Ovid Mercredi, says the charter is a reminder of how Canada was built on stolen land.
9: The Hudson Bay Royal Charter should not be viewed merely as a treasured artifact or a relic of imperial history. It should also stand as a reminder of the consequences of believing that power creates ownership, a reminder of the suffering that followed when First Nations people were excluded from decisions affecting their lands and their futures.
7: King Charles II issued the charter way back in 1670 based on the misguided premise that the lands were vacant and free for the taking. I'm Thomas Dias. Your next scheduled newscast at 3 o'clock on 880 CHED.
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15: Thanks, Courtney. We start things off today with a couple of issues on the north side. Right now, crews are dealing with a collision at 97th Street to 137th Avenue. Heavy delays here in all directions. Try and avoid it if you can, as only westbound traffic is getting through completely, keeping to the right. North and southbound traffic making right-hand turns at the intersection, and eastbound traffic is going to be detoured south using 102 Street a bit further back from the intersection. As well, watch out for a collision around Victoria Trail and 153rd Avenue. 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Conditions in the app. From the Global One Traffic Center, I'm Jackson McNulty.
1: Taking a look at your forecast, and by the way, thank you for that, Jackson. Again, still a little bit cooler than what we'd like to see in the middle of June. 15 is where we're at right now. Could hit 16. The cloud cover you see out there could result in a few showers throughout the rest of the day, and that will linger into the evening. 8 degrees is the overnight low. 16 on tap for Friday with more rain, but the good news is that Saturday and Sunday are far more forgiving, an opportunity for vitamin D there, as Saturday will be 22 with sunny skies. Ditto for Sunday in terms of the sun and 26. Currently in Edmonton, as mentioned, mix of sun and cloud and 15.

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1: Okay, update on my attempt to purchase FIFA World Cup tickets for tomorrow's game in Toronto. I'm now at about the 50% mark on the queue line. This could be a reality. I might be stuck having to fork over thousands of dollars for tickets. Okay, well, we'll worry about that a little bit later on. Love experts will tell you that the honeymoon phase, it's different for every couple. It's all based on that initial rush of dopamine and oxytocin and how quickly the brain normalizes. Now, on average, it can last anywhere between 6 months and 2 years. So perhaps that explains what we're seeing with the latest poll numbers for Premier Danielle Smith. Her approval rating has been very steady, uncommonly steady for a Canadian politician over her first 3 years. But that extended honeymoon phase might be coming to an end. So to break down these numbers, joined now by a friend of the show, research director over at Angus Reid, Mr. Dave Korzynski. Good afternoon.
2: Good afternoon, Courtney. You told me we were going to talk about Darnell Nurse trades. I thought we were going to work something out here.
1: If you want him, we're more than willing to take that first, that third pick overall from you guys in exchange.
2: Yeah, no, I don't think that's going to happen. We're a few years away from adding, I think, at this point.
1: Oh, but you need a veteran like him to help steady the youth movement.
2: We took Evander Kane last year. You guys, we gave you a big break last year, so no freebies this year.
1: Fair enough. Well, let's take a look at the poll. And yeah, I mean, again, she has been so reliable in terms of her numbers since she took office back in late 2022, always seemingly hovering around the mid-40s. I was telling people there's a big swing one way or the other. Which way are her numbers swinging?
2: Yeah, it's fascinating to see because she started at 42%. This is December 2022. And then she goes into this 46% kind of vortex where it's 3 years, essentially, of 46, 45, 47, 47. No real changes. A little bump for the Trump kind of everybody rallies around the Canadian leaders last year that we saw. And then back into 46, 44, 46. So this is the first time this quarter compared to March where she's down 7 points and her number starts with a 3 now, 39%. And this is something that is a bit of a trend across the country this quarter. So we've got some unhappy Canadians. And I think that there's finally a situation where, you know, Danielle Smith, she's not necessarily courting controversy, but she certainly dabbles in it, and she's comfortable in the fire, and it seems to be burning her a little bit at this point. 7-point drop is the biggest that we've seen for her, and 39% kind of puts her away from the top of the list where she's usually pretty comfortable.
1: Yeah. Now, let's start with the positive for Premier Smith on this, which is that talking about consistency for more than 3 years, her two predecessors did not have this kind of good fortune.
2: No, it tends to dissipate pretty quickly. If you look at, for example, Jason Kenney, he's at 61% when he comes in 2019. That's June 2019. By May 2020, he's dropped 13 points to 48%. By June of 2021, he's down to 31%. So 61 to 31 in 2 years. For Rachel Notley, it happened even faster. Historic election, the dawn of a new era in Alberta that falls apart in about 6 months or so. She's from 53% in June 2015 to 33% in February of 2016. And then she's in the 30s for the next 2 years. So this is something that tends to happen really quickly for some. Manitoba Premier Wab Canoe is proving to be a bit of he's bucking that trend. But everybody else, they tend to fall off pretty quickly. And it can mean, it can portend difficult consequences, or it can not be that big of a deal, like for Doug Ford, where he always seems to bounce back. So we'll see where Smith goes from here.
1: Yeah, of course, big question is, because of that consistency, we've got to try and figure out where are these losses coming from? Where is the softening in her approval? And I'm looking at this, and I'm thinking the call is coming from inside the House.
2: Yeah, there's been speculation over, you know, what is going to happen with the separatist issue and some of the disagreements of how to handle this. And the, I can't remember what you called it, but the referendum on a referendum that is coming up in October seems to have, you know, ruffled some feathers here. The approval level from her own supporters, so UCP voters, dropped from 86% in March to 72%, so 14-point drop. And her disapproval number was at 13% in March with that group. It's now at 26%. So it has doubled over that three-month period. Not a lot of change among NDP voters. Her disapproval's in the 90s. So we double-checked that. It kind of stayed where it is. So what has happened here is that within her own base, there's been a bit of a fracture. 72%, still pretty strong. That's, I was looking at David Eby's numbers. He's only at 57% among his voter base. So it could be worse, but it certainly is something to take notice of because it is a bit unprecedented for her run over the last few years.
1: Yeah, well, we focused on, I guess, her approval rating, and we were just talking about the disapproval rating, and I think it's 46% for strongly disapproves. How does that compare maybe to the rest of the country in terms of folks who are giving two big thumbs down to Danielle Smith? David Eby, Doug Ford, you mentioning those two, obviously at the bottom of this list. I mean, are they in that same ballpark? Are they worst? How did they compare in terms of strongly disapprove?
2: The strong disapproval is not quite at that level for those. Well, for Doug Ford, it actually is, but for David Eby, it's not quite there. His strong disapproval numbers are, you know, they tend to be more split between strong and just an overall disapproval. Smith and Ford kind of lead the way in terms of the entire country. They're the only two that are in the 40s for strong disapproval, 45% for Ford, 46% for Smith. So she does have the distinction of facing the highest levels of strong disapproval of anybody in the country. That's a challenge because you add in those who moderately disapprove, and now you're at a majority, 56%, who say that they disapprove of her performance. So, it's something to contend with, and I think that she's, when you look at the vote intention numbers, it's not necessarily impacting her quite yet. We haven't put those out yet now, but I can give you a little insider information here. Still a relatively comfortable UCP lead. So that's where it ultimately matters. But when you see a crack like this and then you look at what's coming up in October and the trend line, then you start to think, okay, well, could this, you know, develop into something where, you know, next quarter maybe she's looking at David Eby numbers, maybe she's in the low 30s, and then we've got a real situation on your hands.
1: Yeah, of course, obviously the big thing that people are looking out for past that is next October when we have the provincial election, and we'll see if she can become the first Conservative premier since Ralph Klein to actually go to back-to-back elections. Been quite a drought on that front there. So very interesting information. Always love breaking down the numbers with you. And hey, just before I let you go, any tips on how to hire a head coach for your hockey team? You guys did it pretty quickly in Vancouver.
2: Oh, man. Well, we had one, and then we lost him after a year. And then we've got another one now. So maybe we're doing it too quickly. But I would say go outside of the pool of the five guys that everybody just hires over and over and over again. Let's get some fresh blood in here.
1: There you go. Just perhaps that will be our next step because it's an evolving situation here. Dave, buddy, appreciate this. As always, some very interesting insight from you.
2: Yeah, no problem.
1: There you go. You got thoughts on those polling numbers for Premier Danielle Smith? 780-451-8800 are the coordinates where you can connect with us. We'll be back with a regular installment checking in on some fine business members and our Better Business Bureau segment. That's coming up here as the Courtney Terrio Show continues on 880 CHED.
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0: From the gridiron to the kitchen, the idea was born during a post-football construction lunch when the players realized high-quality Italian sausage was missing from the food scene. The deli features hearty Italian comfort foods alongside its signature gluten-free, no-filler artisan sausages. And since their beginnings, their products have moved to the provincial capital and into stores across the province.
1: Tom and Mike had finished playing ball after the 90 season, and then they were doing kind of trying to figure out what they were going to do after football, and they were kind of helping Tom's father-in-law out, helping him remodel him so he could open which is now the existing Villa Firenze. So I played another year, and then when I finished, I kind of joined the guys because they had an idea to market an authentic Italian sausage and go market it to restaurants and food service and that kind of thing. So we kind of started out of the basement of the Villa Firenze in the winter of 91. And then in 1992, this little deli in Inglewood that had some sausage equipment came up for sale. It's called the 9th Avenue Deli, and it's about a block east of where we are now. In that location now is a place called Donut Party. And so we bought this this little deli because it had the sausage equipment, and we decided we need cash flow. So we kind of put our stamp and added a few more sandwiches to the board at that time. And we were in that location, Dave, for 6 years, from like 92 to 98.
0: You're obviously a staple here in Calgary, Tony, but over the years, you know, we've seen your product not only served in Calgary, but across the province. So what does it mean to you to have the community support?
1: Well, what was really good for us is in 98, we were able to open up the location, Dave, where we are now. That was an old little gas station for years, and then it was sold. We scooped it and built a federal sausage plant there with a bigger deli. The federal sausage plant allowed us to then have the opportunity to go to food service like Co-ops and Safeways and Sobeys and what have you, and do food service like Bridgeman and Cisco. So that was great. But growing up, as far as the community goes, Dave, is as parents and coaches have always been so generous to amateur sports or the community causes. And so watching the generosity of our parents and business people and coaches and teachers and benefiting from that love, we just figured if we had a chance, we wanted to give back to.
0: You know, you guys, obviously your product is here in Calgary, but you are basically all over the province now. That's got to be a prideful thing for you, that not only have you got the support here, but you've also got the support, you know, all across this great province.
1: No doubt. I mean, we've been so blessed. And again, you know, being able to get that CFIA, Canadian Food Inspection Agency stamp, and being able to you know, get our products to other markets has been huge. But the loyalty in Calgary and Southern Alberta is huge, and for most of Alberta, for that matter. And now we're starting to, you know, crack into some little markets across the country. But if you provide a good product and you just work hard and you provide a good service, you know, people like to see it do well. There isn't in the industry or even within other restaurants in the community, there isn't any jealousy.
0: For the Better Business Bureau Local Business Spotlight, I'm Dave McIver.
2: All right, let's check in on traffic. 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Jackson McNulty with what you need to know as we hit 3 o'clock.
3: Thanks, Courtney. We're keeping our eyes on the intersection of 97th Street and 137th Avenue as crews continue to work out a collision here. Might want to avoid it. Heavy delays are stacking up in all directions. Only westbound traffic can keep through as we're down to one lane. Keep it to the right. North and southbound traffic are going to be redirected into a right-hand turn at the intersection. Eastbound being detoured farther back from the intersection of 102 Street. And just keep in mind a collision over at 153rd Avenue with Victoria Trail. 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Conditions in the app. From the Global One Traffic Center, I'm Jackson McNulty.
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2: 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And after years of conversation and preparation, Canada set to welcome the World Cup alongside the United States and Mexico. The action getting underway today.
9: Yes, at what is Stadio Azteca, or what they've now dubbed Mexico City Stadium, but it's already underway. The home side, Mexico playing Real, the Republic of South Africa. And it was a 2-0 lead in the dying minutes when I left the sports department to come over.
2: It still
9: here.
2: Is on the TV in the background, above your head.
9: Above, in the periphery of my eyes there. So, yeah, it's been an awesome start. I mean, certainly this isn't without controversy for a plethora of reasons, but now that the games have actually begun, I think the focus will start to shift for sure. From a Canadian standpoint, defender Moise Bombido is remaining on the World Cup roster, although his availability is unknown as he continues to recover from a broken leg. His inclusion was confirmed when they released the official list of jersey numbers, oddly enough. So Canada will start the World Cup, their journey, tomorrow afternoon against Bosnia-Herzegovina in Toronto, where it is an absolute fever pitch, by the way. We had a guest on Inside Sports last night talking about just the environment there. It's been awesome, apparently. So that's kind of what's going on the world stage. That gets going at 1 o'clock tomorrow afternoon. And then closer to home, Darnell Nurse reportedly waiving his no-movement clause and providing the Oilers with 10 teams to which he would be okay being traded. And we'll see where this goes now. I mean, he's in, what, the fifth season, entering the fifth season of this eight-year deal that pays him a whole heck of a lot of money, $9.25 million. And, you know, in my opinion, the production just hasn't been enough to warrant that. So you get a situation where the two sides have found an amicable split here, and now they work on a trade for the foreseeable future with Darnell Nurse in mind.
2: Yeah, that's safe to say that contract is the driver, I think, more than Absolutely. Anything else, not necessarily Darnell himself.
9: Yeah.
2: Thank you very much for that. Hour number two on this Thursday edition of the Courtney Theriau Show. We've got tickets to GameCon Canada coming up here in the next 60 minutes. We're also going to talk more World Cup. And should your boss let you watch games while on the company dime? We're going to explore that question in a little bit. And we'll also take a look at a new poll from the Pembina Institute asking if we should put government money into a new pipeline. Those are the conversations we're going to have ahead, but it all kicks off this hour with Thomas Dice and the news headlines you need to know.
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11: This is Global News. It's 3:01. I'm Thomas Dias. It's 15 degrees. Imperial Oil has been penalized $120,000 in relation to a 2023 wastewater spill at its Kearl Oil Sands mine near Fort McMurray. Alberta's energy regulator had laid 9 charges against the company last year in connection to the spill, which saw an estimated 5.2 million liters of wastewater overflow from a pond. A court order issued today says most of the $120,000 penalty will fund a still-to-be-determined project to benefit Alberta's public company last year in connection to the spill, which saw an estimated 5.2 million liters of wastewater overflow from a pond. A court order issued today says most of the $120,000 penalty will fund a still-to-be-determined project to benefit Alberta's public land, Indigenous territories,

0: separate wastewater spill at the same mine in 2022. ATB Financial says Alberta's economy is expected to lead growth this year, driven by the recent rapid increase in oil prices. Its latest economic outlook says the province's gross domestic product will grow by 2.6%, well above the 0.8% growth expected nationally. The U.S. war in Iran disrupted global markets in late February, sending oil prices surging. The report says population growth is also boosting construction and consumer spending more in Alberta than elsewhere in the country. Well, the United States top diplomat in Canada says when U.S. President Donald Trump says he does not need anything from Canada, he is actually looking for ways to collaborate. Addressing the U.S.-Canada summit in Toronto today, Pete Hoekstra said Ottawa needs to put on its sales hat and pitch why this is the best place for business.
1: Canada should optimistically look at this, and for all of the resources that you have and the capabilities that you have and the talent that you have, go into these negotiations very aggressively and say, we know America has needs across the board, and we're here to partner with America and fill those needs.
0: The comments come after Trump said yesterday that he's not looking to renew the CUSMA agreement. And on that note, Prime Minister Mark Carney's push to strengthen Canada's ties with Europe continues this week. Canadian Press reporter Catherine Morrison says Carney has taken off for his ninth visit to the continent since being sworn into office a little more than 15 months ago.
2: He will start off his six-day trip in Paris, where he'll meet with French President Emmanuel Macron. He'll then go to Ireland, where he will meet with Michelle Martin, the head of government of Ireland, and Catherine Connolly, the president of Ireland. He will then make a more personal visit to County Mayo, where his grandparents lived until they immigrated to Canada in the 1920s.
0: Carney will end his trip in the French Alps for the annual G7 Leaders Summit. Checking the markets, Canada's main stock index rose more than 500 points today, helped by gains in the basic materials and consumer cyclical sectors, as U.S. markets also gained ground. The Canadian dollar traded for 71.46 cents U.S. compared with 71.79 cents on Wednesday. The July crude oil contract was down $2.32 U.S. at $87.71 per barrel, and the August gold contract was down $19.30 U.S. at $4,114 an ounce. And with the 2026 World Cup officially underway, fans have been flooding the FIFA Fan Fest in Toronto to show their excitement. David Dardozzo says he loves the energy in the city, even if he can't afford to be at any of the games.
3: To spend that much money on tickets. 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
0: This just in, no, Toronto's Fan Festival has reportedly just been cancelled for the day and evacuated as a safety precaution due to bad weather. I'm Thomas Dias. Your next scheduled newscast at 3:30 on 880 CHED.
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2: Hit the 3 o'clock hour. Means a few of you are starting to get one foot out the door. If that's you, Jackson McNulty's got what you need to know in traffic.
3: Hey, thanks, Bernie. We're going to be mentioning this one a few times today as crews continue to sort out a collision at 97th Street and 137th Avenue. This one has been taken over by police, so it's going to be an issue for a while today. As for right now, only westbound traffic can get through. We're down to one lane. Keep it to the right. North and southbound traffic have to make right-hand turns at the intersection. Eastbound traffic being detoured further back from the intersection at 102 Street. Really plan for the time here. Otherwise, avoid it if you can. We are going to report some collision as well up at 153rd Avenue and Victoria Trail. And in St. Albert, another reported collision along Boudreaux Road westbound by Campbell Road. When kids play, they win. Donate this Jumpstart month to help get kids into the game. Learn more at jumpstart.canadiantire.ca. From the Global One Traffic Center, I'm Jackson McNulty.
2: All right, thank you for that, Jackson. Weather time. And the temperature coming in just a little bit below what we typically see this time of year. It's supposed to be 21. That's our average daytime high. We're sitting at 15, could get the 16. So still definitely not quite in that ballpark. Showers that we've been seeing spitting here and there around today, those are going to stick with us into the overnight as we hit a low of 8 degrees. More showers in store for Friday as 16 is where we're expecting to top out. Saturday and Sunday, though, nothing but sunshine as things stand right now with temperatures of 22 and 26. Gorgeous Sunday. Though, we got to get there first. Currently in Edmonton, it is overcast and 15 degrees.

0: perspective. You're listening to Courtney Theriault on 880 CHED, Edmonton's News. Today's talk.
1: All right, I wanted to get to a couple of your comments. We had Dave from Angus Reid on here just a short while ago talking about the first real adversity that Danielle Smith has seen when it comes to her polling numbers. She's long been in the mid-40s in her three-plus years as premier, according to Angus Reid, but now for the first time dipping below 40%, a seven-point drop to 39%. And so you guys have had some thoughts on that. The text line, of course, the coordinates here, 780-451-8800. Always appreciate you contributing to the conversation. Smith is still more popular than Nenshi, so that's all that matters, says one person on the text line. Wow, the socialists sure don't like Danielle. Too bad. Let her do her job, and let's get the province to work. What else do we have? We have another comment that says, I wish we did things normally here in Alberta. Instead of the governing party slowly getting eroded from the inside by separatists, an upfront and actual separatist party would then have to get elected into government, and everyone would know that's their agenda from the beginning. That is what a normal province would do. And Vi weighing in here saying, I'm not surprised that Danielle Smith's approval rating went down with everything that's going on. If you got thoughts on Danielle Smith's approval rating, 39%, according to Angus Reid, with 56 disapproving, 780-451-8800 would absolutely welcome your thoughts on that. Well, let's continue talking about polls. And I often say that the polls generally, they don't lie. And it's true, I think, when we talk about the idea of a new oil pipeline, because poll after poll finds a majority of Canadians support the idea of that new route to the West Coast. And not surprisingly, the biggest approval for that is here in Alberta, where you typically see it in the 70s, maybe even sometimes in the 80s, depending on who's conducting the poll. But when you drill down a bit further, folks will say, well, you know what, maybe we have some caveats in terms of our support for this type of project. And with that in mind, our next guest says, hey, we got some numbers that we're putting some of those caveats in the spotlight. And so joined now by the Director of Oil and Gas at the Pembina Institute, Janetta McKenzie, with us this afternoon. Thanks for hopping on, Janetta.
2: Thank you for having me.
1: So you asked a handful of questions to folks here about the conversation that we're having around a possible West Coast pipeline. And one of the headline questions was the idea of whether or not, you know, we would put taxpayer money into this type of project. And your numbers are showing, perhaps no surprise, that there's not much of an appetite for that.
2: Yeah, I mean, I think there's a couple key takeaways from this polling we commissioned, which is that, you know, many Albertans are perhaps feeling a bit hesitant about the oil and gas expansion agenda that's been brought forward by the provincial government, many more than you might think if you look at the way Albertans and their preferences are often portrayed by some of the louder voices in the province. And yeah, most don't want taxpayer dollars to subsidize a new oil pipeline, more than 60%. And also kind of an interesting result here is that 67% of Albertans already think that the economy is too reliant on oil and gas. Most support policies that would help to lower greenhouse gas emissions and grow new industries. And contrary to maybe popular belief, Albertans also haven't given up on climate. And many say that if the Alberta government fails to tackle climate change, the federal government should step in. So if you're in Alberta and you're listening to this and you're a bit unsure about this provincial government's laser focus on oil and gas, you know, you're certainly not the only one. And this polling, it does not tell us that Albertans don't care about oil and gas or have changed their minds about the importance of that industry, but it just shows that there's a limit to what they think is reasonable in clearing the way for oil and gas expansion or a new oil pipeline at the expense of other industries.
1: Yeah, well, I want to dive into a couple of the points that you brought up there, the questions that you had, and certainly I don't think anybody wants to see this be a publicly funded pipeline. I don't think there's any real appetite for that, even, you know, probably coming from the Premier's office, right? But we did hear that Alberta supposedly is having talks with a Fortune 500 company to be the proponent for this million barrels per day pipeline. We're hearing today that TMX is basically at capacity, that the expansion that we put into that, that space is already gone, and that, you know, we're starting to make money off of this TMX pipeline. And so, while I don't think there's any appetite for the taxpayer money, it certainly seems like there's a pretty strong case for this project to get the thumbs up going forward, and that there is growing interest from private enterprise.
2: Yeah, I would make two points in response to that. You know, certainly both Premier Smith and Prime Minister Carney have continued to say that this would be a privately funded pipeline. But we've really seen a lot kind of in the narrative come up over the last few, over the last several months from oil and gas industry leaders that kind of say that they would need the public to de-risk this kind of pipeline out west. And, you know, certainly there are some talks ongoing, apparently, with some private firms that might step up. But it's also been a year since Premier Smith said that a private company would come forward within weeks, you know, to put up cash for this pipeline. And still we have not seen what this might look like. And Albertans can see that too, and they don't want to be on the hook for a project where the private sector doesn't see a very good business case. And so this whole issue does beg the question, if this is such a fantastic business venture and economic opportunity, it seems to be proving very difficult to get the actual oil and gas industry excited enough to put dollars on the table. But
1: I was going to say, but I would say that part of that has basically been, you know, I mean, some people will say that the prime minister was dragging his heels and that he didn't present a case for this project until recently with the implementation deal that he had with Danielle Smith. And so that's why we're starting to see companies start to nibble around this and show interest.
2: Certainly, but I mean, the Prime Minister and the federal government have also been clearing the way for this project sort of on multiple fronts, really, in the last 6 months through setting up of the major project office, now through this memorandum of understanding with the province. Mm. So certainly, there has been a lot of clearing of the way for this project, and still there seems to be some hesitance. Yeah. And certainly, you know, TMX is at capacity, but we do have some proposals on the table from both TMX and Enbridge to expand the capacity of their existing infrastructure. That's something that could be done for much cheaper and much quicker, and could really help get that oil out in the next couple of years rather than, you know, 5, 6, 7 years down the road.
1: I want to ask about the diversification question here, and I'm wondering how much of this you think is more just perception than reality, because you take a look at what's happening here in Alberta. We heard that we're going to lead the country in GDP growth this year, revised up to 2.6%. Undoubtedly, that is driven by what's happening overseas in Iran, the Strait of Hormuz. We acknowledge that fully. But you take a look at the growth that we're seeing in so many of the other industries right now. You know, tech industry has become a $13 billion mover and shaker in this province, and it's continuously growing up each and every year. $13 billion, that's the same tag that we're seeing when it comes to tourism, for example. That is another record trend. And so I'm wondering how much of this notion of that we're over-reliant on oil is maybe more of a perception issue than a reality, because we are doing a lot of legwork when it comes to expanding our footprint in other industries right now.
2: Yeah, and I mean, certainly Albertans are very aware of the downsides and upsides of relying on a sector that is so volatile. You know, we've all lived through the boom and bust cycles of the oil and gas industry and seen our ability to balance budgets go up and down along with that. And certainly we're seeing some growth in other areas, but we're also seeing some potential flight of investment in this province because of some of the sort of prioritization of oil and gas. You know, just last week, a company called Varma, who's trying to build a waste-to-energy power plant in Alberta, said that the changes to industrial carbon pricing in the federal Alberta agreement might make its project much less likely to go ahead. And so you put that in context, you know, we have this agreement that is perhaps saving oil sands companies a few cents on the barrel, but might be driving away investment in new emerging innovative sectors. And we think that there are lots of projects like this when we look at publicly available information from a bunch of different projects that have been announced, from waste to energy, low carbon cement, wind and solar power. Especially, we've seen a real freeze on wind and solar investment in this province in the last few years, largely due to provincial policy. So certainly we're seeing some growth, but we're also leaving a lot of investment and a lot of diversification on the table.
1: Yeah, and for the record, I'm on board with you in terms of the fact that, you know, we really kind of, it feels like we shot ourselves in the foot with the green energy policy. So I'm on board with you on there. The questions, though, that you had for folks in this poll around the industrial carbon pricing, you've said that it shows that Albertans have an appetite for this, that they're they're on board with this more so than not. But I take a look at some of the phrasing on the questions, and I think what I'm reading is it they acknowledge that there's benefits, but it doesn't necessarily say that they support it, because the what are we looking at here? The questions were that encourages companies to reduce emissions, it helps establish new industries that diversify the economy, and that the system will keep the economy strong over the long term. Folks are acknowledging that these are possibilities for benefits, but they're not saying that we want this, we support this.
2: Yeah, and I mean, certainly that what I think is important to keep in mind is Alberta's had industrial carbon pricing in place for almost 20 years at this point. It was actually a pioneering jurisdiction in industrial carbon pricing. And it's one of the main tools that we have on the table right now to help encourage the development of these new industries. And so certainly we are in this poll asking Albertans to engage with the policy that's on the table right now. But it is one of the best ways and sort of most economically efficient ways to incentivize investment in some of these new and emerging sectors. Certainly it needs to work properly, and the devil is really in the details for a policy like that. But if it can work, it can produce that kind of investment and that kind of innovation, and allow Alberta to sort of carve out a bit of a competitive advantage in some of these new industries. But we do need the policy to be working, to be working well.
1: Yeah. Well, it's certainly interesting insight. I'm always I always like diving into numbers, no matter which part of the debate that they're on or what they're showing. And so this is some interesting stuff, Janetta. Thanks for coming on today. Appreciate that.
2: Thank you for having me.
1: There you go. If you got thoughts on that, 780-451-8800. That's Janetta McKenzie, Director of Oil and Gas over at the Pembina Institute, just talking about some new polling numbers. Could take a little bit of a break, and we're going to squeeze in a GameCon Canada contest for you. We got a pair of tickets, all access passes ready to go here on this Thursday edition of the Courtney Theriault Show.
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3: When you get a bunch of kids on bikes instead of in cars, the congestion is eased. 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And some schools have a really big problem with drop-off. There's about 15 minutes in the morning where just nobody can move. And that's also dangerous.
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1: All right, as promised, we're talking about GameCon Canada. It's going to be back in our city next week, and I'm hoping to hook someone up today with a pair of all-access weekend passes. That's at the Expo Center, June 19th through the 21st. By the way, that song right there you heard by Foghat, that is, according to the research I could find, the easiest song to play on Guitar Hero. Remember Guitar Hero? Apparently it's coming back. All right, so it's really simple. I'm going to play you a little sound, a little note or two from a video game, and what you need to do is you need to tell me what's the name of the video game. It's that simple. And you text the game along with your name and your email to 780-451-8800. And if you get it right, you could be off to GameCon Canada, hitting the Expo Center next weekend, June 19th through the 21st. All right, here you go. Yeah, this is one of my favorite games of all time. I would contend that this is my favorite game of all time. The one I have certainly put more hours into as I've replayed it over and over and over again. So there you go. A little something about me. What is this video game? Do you know that sound? Here again, listen to the sound. I've heard that sound way too many times.
12: I feel
1: times.
12: Like something terrible has happened with that sound.
1: Yeah, indeed. If you know what it is, text it along with your name and your email to 780-451-8800, and we'll be able to see if we can hook somebody up with a ticket to GameCon Canada coming up here in Edmonton next weekend at the Expo Center. All right. We know what that sound means. No one has died, thankfully. That is Jackson McNulty standing by with traffic for you, and it's brought to you by Jim. James H. Brown and Associates, Alberta's injury lawyers, the heavy hitters of injury law.
13: Hey, thanks, Courtney. N97th Street to 137th Avenue continues to be an issue in traffic this afternoon as police have taken over the scene of a collision here. Right now, only westbound traffic can get through as we're down to one lane, keeping to the right. North and southbound traffic are making right-hand turns at the intersection. Eastbound traffic being detoured farther back by 102 Street. Really plan for delays here as traffic is backing up in all directions. Otherwise, avoid it if you can. Also, get in reports of a collision over at Victoria Trail and 153rd Avenue, and watch it for a collision in St. Albert on Boudreaux Road westbound by Campbell Road. When the heat arrives, your AC needs to be ready. 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
4: 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Brendan Escott joins us once again, and we're teeing up. I mean, you basically just spin a big wheel because there's so much going on in sports, but the wheel has stopped on the Stanley Cup Final,
5: which we will carry tonight. Game 5 goes at 6 o'clock this evening on 880 CHED. The series all knotted up at 2 after the Hurricanes won 5-3 in Vegas on Tuesday night. A win tonight would give Carolina its first lead of the series and put the Canes on the cusp of their second Stanley Cup title. Can you remember their first, Courtney?
4: No, but it's weird. A part of it, I have memory loss from around the year 2006. Yes. So, yeah, I don't know. I don't know if when they won.
5: So that's what's going on there. And then, of course, with the reports that Darnell Nurse has submitted a 10-team list to agree. In short, he's agreed to waive his no-movement clause to 10 potential teams here. He's given the management group some leeway to work with here to see if they can't find a trade for Nurse out of town. This has been reported by all the NHL insiders, so it's the real deal, and that's a big contract for them to have to try and move on from, but it seems like both sides are ready for a fresh start, and so they will pursue that throughout the course of this summer, and we'll see where that goes for sure. Largest World Cup and tournament history has kicked off. Co-host Mexico was taken on South Africa in the opening match, and this was amid escalating protests and social tensions in Mexico's capital. More than 80,000 fans making their way to Mexico City Stadium, where they saw Mexico beat South Africa 2-0. A few red cards handed out in that game as well, so it was plenty entertaining for the first match of the tournament. Canada goes against Bosnia Herzegovina tomorrow at 1 o'clock our time, and then the U.S. and Paraguay will take over that second game. So we'll get some North American content coming up tomorrow. We'll be talking about all that on Inside Sports tomorrow night.
4: All right, thank you very much. By the way, I'm 57 seconds away from entering the FIFA ticket room, the last-minute sales phase. So as I count that down and try and see if I can get a hookup here, we're going to turn things over to Thomas Dias with your news headlines you absolutely need to know on this Thursday afternoon.
6: This is Global News. It's 3:30. I'm Thomas Dias. It's 15 degrees. The NDP opposition has unveiled a new affordability plan that it says would keep more money in Albertans' pockets. Leader Nahed Nenshi says his party would cut electricity bills by 10%, increase the minimum wage to $18. And tie it to inflation and reduce grocery bills. He says unlike the UCP, the NDP would also remove the 13 cent per liter provincial gas tax whenever prices remain high.
7: This government says they'll do it. They say it's in legislation, but they've looked at every loophole and every single way to get out of it. And Albertans have been paying far more for gasoline for the last 3 months since the start of the war in Iran than they should be.
6: Nenshi says by its own formula, the UCP government will have to remove the fuel tax come July through the summer if oil stays around the price level it's at today. Well, the Liberal government has announced a national food strategy aimed at giving Canadians greater access to locally produced fruit, vegetables, and other fresh items at lower prices. The plan outlined today is intended to change the way food is bought, sold, transported, and distributed in Canada to better support farmers, small independent players, and consumers. It includes $1 billion for infrastructure, including food terminals and hubs, to help independent grocers compete with large large retailers by making it easier for them to buy from farmers and food processors. The government promises initiatives to help small and medium-sized processors modernize and increase productivity so they can compete in a global marketplace while attracting investment from major manufacturers. Ottawa has also earmarked $750 million for greenhouses and hydroponics to expand year-round Canadian production of fruits and vegetables, including in rural and northern communities. The Liberal government also plans to speed up approvals for seeds, feed, fertilizers, and veterinary products, and to reduce backlogs that slow the system down. This, with a new report saying labor and skill shortages are expected as early as next year for Canada's energy sector. Careers in Energy, a division of the National Safety Association for the sector, Energy Safety Canada, says its latest labor outlook projects that the expanding energy sector will need to hire almost 73,000 workers by 2035, mostly to replace the nearly 54,000 workers expected to retire. It comes after Canada's conventional oil and natural gas sectors both reached record production levels last year. In international news, U.S. President Donald Trump has called off another threat against Iran.
8: President Trump has again pulled back on a threat against Iran. This morning, the president said on social media and then on Fox and Friends, Iran would get hit very hard tonight.
9: Yeah, there will be more bombing tonight. It'll be bigger.
8: And he threatened to take over Iran's oil industry. Hours later, the president called off the strikes, saying talks have been brought to Tehran's highest levels and approved, suggesting progress in discussions to extend a fragile ceasefire. The president has often said over the last several weeks the two sides are on the cusp of a deal without anything actually coming to fruition. Sagar Meghani, Washington.
6: And scientists fear the latest El Nino will be big, bad, and costly, the AP's Lisa Dwyer reports.
10: The U.S. National Oceanic and Atmospheric Administration has officially confirmed the existence of an El Nino, which is a warming of the Pacific near the equator that affects weather patterns across the globe. NOAA says there's a 63% chance that the El Nino will get so intense this late fall and early winter that it would rank among the largest El Nino events in the historical record. NOAA's Climate Prediction Center Operational Branch Chief, John Gottschalk.
11: It's checking all the boxes for it evolving into being one of the historically strong events since 1950.
10: Meteorologists forecast it will rival or exceed a record El Nino that began in 1997 and helped trigger billions of dollars in damage from heat waves, floods, droughts, tornadoes, and wildfires. I'm Lisa Dwyer.
6: I'm Thomas Dias. Your next scheduled newscast at 4 o'clock on 880 CHED.
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4: Let's check in with Jackson McNulty again. He's going to tell you if we're dealing with any hiccups out there in traffic right now.
15: Hey, thanks, Courtney. And 97th Street and 137th Avenue. Still making headlines this afternoon as police have taken over the scene of a collision. Avoid this one if you can. Otherwise, you're going to run into heavy delays in all directions. If you do find yourself at that intersection, only westbound traffic is getting through. Keep moving to the right. North and southbound traffic are being forced into a right-hand turn. Eastbound traffic being detoured farther back at 102 Street. Still getting reports of a collision coming in over at Victoria Trail and 153rd Avenue. Avenue, and things are looking better in St. Albert for a collision at Boudreaux Road westbound and Campbell Road. 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Conditions in the app. From the Global One Traffic Center, I'm Jackson McNulty.
4: Appreciate that update, Jackson. Let's look at what's happening in weather. And the needle hasn't moved at all. We've been stuck on 15 degrees, which is definitely cooler than what you want for this time of the year. And it's not going to get much better tomorrow. Overnight, down to a low of 8 degrees. Those showers that you've been seeing off and on today, they're going to continue into Friday when we see a high of 16 degrees. The good news is that we'll crank up the thermostat Saturday and Sunday, get closer to where we're supposed to be. 22 degrees and sunny on Saturday, and no clouds in sight on Sunday and 26. Currently in Edmonton, mix of sun and cloud, raining in some spots, and 15.

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1: There it is. That is the official FIFA World Cup song from Shakira, Die Die, what it's called. So you'll be hearing that a lot over the course of the next few weeks. As yes, World Cup fever picks up, all kicking off today, and I have good news. I've managed to get onto the FIFA World Cup ticket page. It only took a few hours, but I'm officially in the room, and if I want to go to the game tomorrow in Toronto, thank you for that. But hold your applause, because I don't know if I deserve that applause. I'm taking a look at the tickets that are available tomorrow from the official FIFA site, and my best bet, my best buck, is I can get in for $1,040. But there is a caveat. If I want those tickets, the $1,000 tickets, it's an obstructed view, because I won't be able to see, because there's a video board and safety railings in my way. So I'm just going for the sound. I'm going to listen to the game for $1,000.
2: We'll just listen to the Shakira song over and over. You'll be fine.
1: Same thing, right? And I saved myself $1,000. So here's the thing. I'm going to be like most Canadians that are going to be watching this. We'll be doing it from home. We'll be doing it from a friend's place. We'll be doing it from a bar, because I'm not spending $1,000 to go to see the game in Toronto tomorrow so I can have a big Jumbotron in front of my face. I don't even get the right side of the Jumbotron. I get the back of the Jumbotron for $1,000. Good grief. But yeah, as we've been saying, about 17.5 million Canadians are expected to follow the World Cup this year. That's 52% of all adults in this country. And, you know, you can't take the next few weeks off, right? You have to earn a paycheck. The question is, how's that going to be handled at the workplace? Because I know certainly there are going to be some bosses that will hand out red cards for employees who might be distracted by watching the event. There was a report that came out, I think, that said they anticipate a productivity loss of about $30 billion in North America over the course of the World Cup. That's wild. But here's the thing. Employment experts are suggesting those bosses who want to clamp down on the World Cup in the workplace, well, they are missing the goal. I have to save a little bit of breath.
2: That was impressive, actually.
1: No. Well, thank you. Appreciate it. Maybe I'll next time I break out that joke, I'll try and top it.
2: Okay.
1: So, to talk about the World Cup and the workplace, joined now by workplace expert and director over at Robert Half. Welcome back to the show. Cal Youngworth with us this afternoon. Good day, Cal.
3: Yeah, good to chat with you again, Courtney.
1: So let's talk about this, because, the World Cup, it comes around once every 4 years. It obviously is something that, folks who wouldn't consider themselves big soccer fans, they get invested in this, right? Because it is the rare global phenomenon that everyone wants to be involved with. But I think, a lot of people are going to be like, well, my boss doesn't want me to be even clicking on the scores, watching the games. But you guys are saying that there's a better balance here.
3: Yeah, it shouldn't be viewed as an issue with certain employers. We see it as an opportunity. The research shows that there are record levels of burnout in the workplace these days. I think organizations are running really lean. There's a lot of pressure on everybody. So when something comes along, like the World Cup or the Olympics, I kind of consider it to be low-hanging fruit for an organization to, let their guard down a little bit, encourage their teams to have a little bit of fun, do a watch party for the Canada game. Typically in most offices these days, there's big screens in the kitchen. So it's an opportunity to get your people together, let them relax a little bit, and like I said, have a little bit of fun.
1: And what else could you throw into the mix with there too, right? Because, I guess every workplace is a little bit different. Where would it be appropriate to have, like, maybe a World Cup bracket? Or where is it appropriate to maybe wear a jersey or bring a scarf to the office in support of your team? Where do you kind of draw the line? How do you figure that out as a workplace?
3: Yeah, I think it's going to be specific to different industries, different workplaces and companies themselves. But like we see in the Oilers playoff runs, when there's a lot of Oilers jerseys, maybe that'll happen with the World Cup and Canada jerseys. Sometimes that stuff just happens organically, but no, we encourage, the leaders, the teams to give people permission, as long as it doesn't interfere with the business at hand and the deadlines that need to get accomplished. again, empower the team to get together. You know, the great thing is when people get together and maybe don't talk work, relationships happen. And when there's good relationships, people collaborate better. And it makes for a better workplace, something simple as sitting around watching a sporting event.
1: Yeah, but of course there is that risk, though, right? Like, even best intentions and everyone's still devoted to the task at hand, it would be impossible to say that there isn't going to be some lost productivity over the next 5 weeks, no matter what you do, right?
3: Yeah, so I think if it's going to take place anyhow, you know, that's where, you know, good leaders and good managers need to manage. If someone's abusing it, you need to address it. But again, you know, give them permission to a degree. You know, it's okay to get together, take a few minutes, watch the game. But again, we're here to do a job, and most professionals will fully understand that. And we just need to communicate which deadlines we need to hit.
1: Yeah, and there are undoubtedly going to be some, I think, killjoys in the office, folks who maybe aren't necessarily enamored with the World Cup. Do you run the risk of alienating those people by maybe leaning too heavily into this as an employee?
3: I don't think so. You know, we all have our own things that we get excited about. Again, whether it's the Olympics or playoff hockey or World Cup soccer. So, again, there'll be certain people that get excited about it. They'll bond over it. And other people that, yeah, it's not going to be a big deal for them. And that's okay. They could continue to do what they do.
1: How might something like this conversation, apply to folks who are either hybrid or remote workers? Because, you know, it's very easy to kind of, you know, be able to oversee what's happening in the office space and making sure no one's losing productivity and that everyone's engaging in this in a fun way. But how might this apply to those folks at home?
3: Yeah, it's tougher, and it's I think it's a real distraction, quite honestly. That it's a lot of organizations struggle to monitor some individuals that are in that hybrid setup. But again, if you're trusting your people to work hybrid, you got to trust them all the time. And again, you're going to hold them accountable for results. So that's where the management component comes in. You know, the team that reports into you, the people that work for you, are they getting the job done? And if they're getting the job done, then you should feel good about, again, that level of trust. If the job's not getting done, whether it's World Cup season or not, there's an issue there that needs to be addressed.
1: Yeah. And just last question, should I be, as an employer, should I be more suspicious if there's an uptick in sick days in the next 5 weeks?
3: Yeah, you might want to be, or if the weather, if the sun actually shines for a change here, that'd be nice. But again, hey, people have vacation packages, people have PTO days.
1: Yeah.
3: You know, if they truly want to take a day and go follow their favorite country and go to the pub, then let them do that. And yeah, no, hopefully, again, people aren't going to abuse something like a sick day. But again, that's where good leaders need to be really connected with their teams.
1: Indeed. Certainly, it'll be interesting to see how it plays out from offices across the country here over the next 5 weeks, especially if Canada does somehow manage to get out of that initial grouping. Cal, it's something that everyone's talking about right now, and undoubtedly, I think, employers looking for a little bit of guidance on this, and so hopefully you're able to help them out a little bit today.
3: You bet. Go Canada, go.
1: Indeed. Go Canada, go. That's Cal Youngworth, the workplace expert and director at Robert Half. What are you doing at the workplace? Are you allowed to watch the games? Are you keeping score? Are you doing things as workers, as employees? Love to hear from you. 780-451-8800. Going to take a little bit of a pause when we come back. We're going to tee up Oilers Now with Aiden Ganim. And yeah, I'm sure there's nothing happening. There's never anything happening these days. They're not even playing. What? Oh, yeah. The Darnell Nurse conversation in just a moment.
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0: today's talk.
1: Chapin and Aiden Ganim here to talk all things Oilers ahead of Oilers Now. But before we do that, I want to tell you that Kevin is the winner of today's tickets to GameCon Canada. Congratulations, Aiden Ganim. I'm going to pose the question to you. Kevin got it right. What's this sound from? Who's dying right here?
2: That's Mario.
1: That's Mario, Super Mario Brothers. Indeed, that's the game we were looking for.
2: There you go.
1: Look at you pulling it out.
2: You know what? I'm a new gen Mario player too, so it's even more impressive that I got that one.
1: Indeed. Don't You Want Me Baby was the musical track we led off with here, and it sounds like, Edmonton Oilers and Darnell Nurse no longer want each other.
2: Yeah, well, we heard a report from Mark Spector earlier this week that the Oilers were going to meet with Darnell Nurse and have a conversation about his future and which direction the organization is taking and whether or not he's going to be a part of that. We heard reports a long time ago that, you know, there might have been a chance that maybe they talked to him during a trade deadline or something mm-hmm. like that, but it didn't get through. This time around, it looks like, according at least to Mark Spector and Elliot Friedman, that Nurse has given them a list of teams that, you know, he'd consider maybe moving to. Obviously, Darnell Nurse, a tenured Edmonton Oiler mm-hmm. and a lot of time spent with this organization, so it's not something that this team's going to take lightly. They're going to look for a spot that he wants and something that he really needs. And, I mean, they have to as well because, of course, he's got the full no-move clause. But I think that they're going to try to handle this pretty well. He's seventh in games played in franchise history. That is a long run for a guy. This franchise is storied, so it's impressive for sure.
1: And I don't think we'd be having this conversation if it wasn't for the price tag attached to him. You shave off $3, $4 million from his deal, and we're probably not having this conversation, right?
2: Yeah, it's a tough situation. You know, Nurse makes $9 million a year, and for the quality of play that he brings, he is pretty valuable to the squad, but there's definitely a little bit of a gap there, at least in a lot of the eyes of oil country, that, you know, mm-hmm. maybe he shouldn't be making as much as he is, but, you know, that's not a reflection on him. That's how much money he was given, right? So it's a weird situation. His no-move clause turns into a modified clause, I believe, at the end of next season,
1: yep.
2: but it looks like the Oilers are going to try and free up some room here potentially, but of course the team not coming out with anything just from Elliot Friedman.
1: Yeah, what's your sense in terms of being able to move that contract? Is this going to be a case where they'll get an asset back, or do you think that this is going to have to be like so many trades we've seen lately? Like, the, you know, we got Jason Dickinson back, for example, last year along with Doc, but we had to give a sweetener in order to get out of the contract that we sent the other way to Chicago. Do you think this is going to be more like that, or is there going to be an asset coming back?
2: I mean, Darnell Nurse is definitely a valuable player. You're not just shipping off a contract. You're shipping off a contract and a pretty talented NHL defenseman. So I think that they aren't going to get fleeced here. But I do think, you know, with the money that he makes, it could be a little bit difficult. But there's also a huge cap jump this offseason. Yeah. So you got to remember that as well. I'm sure there's a few teams that are pretty close to the floor that wouldn't mind taking on a pretty solid, you know, middle line blue liner. So we're just going to have to wait and see.
1: That's good. Yeah, this is supposed to be the down season, the off season for the Oilers, and it's not boring. What do you got coming up on the show with Bob today?
2: Two of our regular contributors at 4:35 will have Hockey Night in Canada's Ron McLean teeing up Game 5 of the Stanley Cup Final. At 5:05, Washington Capitals analyst Al May will have a bit of a discussion around the league with him. And then at 5:35, hockey blogger Bruce Kerlock.
1: All right, thank you very much for that. Of course, yes, Bob Stauffer. And coming up here just on the other side of 4 o'clock right now, traffic. It's brought to you by Conlin Motorsports. Don't miss the nonstop high-octane action Sunday, June 14th. It's Conlin Motorsports Race Day at Rad Torque Raceway. Jackson McNulty, tell us what you got.
3: Big things hurting in 97th Street and 137th Avenue. Still a big blip on our radar right now as police have taken over the intersection for a collision. Only westbound traffic getting through. Down to one lane moving to the right. North and southbound traffic being forced into a right-hand turn at the intersection. Eastbound traffic being detoured a bit further back at 102 Street. Plan for heavy delays here in all directions. Otherwise, avoid it if you can. Getting reports of a collision still at Victoria Trail and 153rd Avenue. Not bad for delays here. And cruise on scene for a fresh collision now at St. Albert Trail southbound at the Yellowhead Overpass. Southbound traffic seeing delays here as we're down to one lane. Keeping right. 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Conditions in the app. From the Global One Traffic Center, I'm Jackson McNulty.
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1: 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And for those who hadn't heard, I did manage to get through the FIFA ticket queue. I had my hands on some tickets, but I decided that I'm better off spending the $3,000 on something else. Brendan Escott, you were suggesting an all-inclusive might be a better way to do that.
11: For like a couple or 3 weeks at that price, it sounds pretty good to me, rather than 90 minutes and you're just watching your money tick off the clock. And that, especially if the view's obstructed, like what are we talking about here?
1: Nonetheless, nonetheless, that doesn't dull the enthusiasm for the kickoff to the tournament today.
11: Yeah, not at all. And certainly with the Mexican side playing in Mexico and winning in that first game, beating South Africa 2-0. A couple of red cards in the game, so it was full entertainment value out of the shoot. And really happy for that. It is the Czechs and South Korea that are kicking off shortly here, I believe. Yeah, and then Canada, of course, gets going tomorrow against Bosnia-Herzegovina at 1 o'clock in the afternoon. Then the U.S. will take over for the evening game tomorrow. You just heard a bit about the Darnell Nurse spiel. You're going to hear a lot more of it over the next couple hours, so we'll leave that one alone. But I will tell you, at 6 o'clock tonight, you get the fifth game of this Stanley Cup final. It's all tied up at 2. It's been a fantastic series between Carolina and Vegas. They're back in Carolina for game 5 as they've snatched home ice advantage with that sneaky win. I say sneaky. I mean, they've been there, but for some terrible second periods. Vegas has owned the second in this series. And here's a unique story. On Sunday, Canada's Ayman Zahabi will carry some national pride into one of the most unique venues, the most unusual venues in UFC history. He's the lone Canadian fighting on the White House lawn. He's got Sugar Sean O'Malley as his opponent. This is super cool to represent Canada. He says he's focused on the massive opportunity to showcase his values, of course. And then this is the biggest UFC event in a long, long time. So I'm really excited to see how Mr. Zahabi fares over the course of this weekend.
1: Be interesting to see if he tries to sneak a Canadian flag into the mix, because that's usually a no-no for Dana White and company.
11: Yeah.
1: Thank you very much for that. That is a wrap. Thanks to you for making us part of your Thursday afternoon. We'll be back at it again at 2 o'clock tomorrow. Big love going out to the team, to Layla, to Derek, to Brendan, and to Thomas. Bob Stauffer is standing by with another busy day in the world of Oilers. That's coming up in mere moments, but first, it is Thomas Dines for the news headlines you need to know.
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13: This is Global News. It's 4 o'clock. I'm Thomas Dias. It's 15 degrees. Alberta's police watchdog is now investigating a letter sent by Edmonton Police to Crown prosecutors regarding a proposed plea deal in a child homicide case. The investigation has just been launched after a referral from Public Safety Minister Mike Ellis. Edmonton Police had argued that an anticipated 8-year sentence for manslaughter against the accused would have been a miscarriage of justice and publicly challenged the proposed agreement. Past president of the Criminal Trials Lawyers Association, Paul Moreau, says Megan Hankwich, a lawyer with the force, and Police Chief Warren Dreichel stepped outside of their lane.
14: Our view that this was criminal conduct, it constitutes extortion, intimidation of a justice system participant, and conspiracy. It also involves, on the part of Ms. Hankwich, because she's a lawyer, it engages the Alberta Lawyers Code of Conduct.
13: Ashley Rattlesnake was later sentenced to 8 years in prison in the death of the little girl, with the judge criticizing the police intervention as reprehensible, saying it was a mitigating factor in the sentencing decision. More news in a moment, but first, checking traffic. Here's 8 years in prison and the death of the little girl, with the judge criticizing the police intervention as reprehensible, saying it was a mitigating factor in the sentencing decision. More news in a moment, but first, checking traffic. Here's Jackson McNulty.

0: North and southbound traffic are being forced into a right-hand turn at the intersection. Eastbound being detoured at 102 Street. Another collision to be found on St. Albert Trail, southbound at the Yellowhead Overpass. Southbound down to one lane, keep it to the right. Watch out for a collision at Victoria Trail and 153rd Avenue. Another collision on the East Anthony Henday, northbound delays here just after the White Mud. And watch out for a tow truck working as you wind your way up Grout Road, northbound just after 102 Avenue. Turn your gas guzzling into pizza guzzling with a pump relief pizza from Pizza 73. Starting at $21.99, and unlike gas, the price will go down. From the Global One Traffic Center, I'm Jackson McNulty.
1: Thank you, Jackson. The Alberta NDP has unveiled an affordability plan it says would keep more money in your pocket. Kyle Kozowski is the party's shadow minister of affordability and utilities. He says one of the NDP's areas of focus would be on grocery prices.
2: Our plan would appoint a new grocery watchdog to look at pricing practices and bring transparency to Albertans. We all recall the recent scandal with retailers fixing the price of bread. We need a watchdog to make sure Albertans are getting a fair price for essentials like groceries.
1: The NDP opposition is also pledging to cut electricity bills by 10%, increase the minimum wage to $18 and tie it to inflation, help people buy their first homes more quickly, and remove the 13% provincial gas tax while prices remain high. And NDP leader Nahed Nenshi says he's not surprised by a new poll on the Premier's approval ratings. The Angus Reid poll shows approval for Danielle Smith now sits at 39%. That's down 7 points from 3 months ago, and now her worst rating as Premier.
3: People are tired of her endless distractions and her endless culture wars. They're tired of a separation referendum that they don't want. There's very little that people can approve of Danielle Smith for. She hasn't improved their quality of life.
1: Ontario's Doug Ford has the worst rating of the premiers with 21% approval. Manitoba's Wab Kanoo still has the highest rating. And the 2026 FIFA World Cup kicked off today with the opening match in Mexico, but the cheers were just as loud here at home. Fans like Alfredo Rosales took their kids to the Three Amigos in South Edmonton this afternoon to watch Mexico take on South Africa in the tournament opener on the big screen.
4: Getting them started young, you know, getting them excited, maybe future soccer players.
1: Mexico ended up blanking South Africa 2-0 today. Tomorrow, attention turns to Team Canada as they face Bosnia and Herzegovina in their World Cup debut. 880 Ched weather. The risk of showers continues with an overnight low of 7 degrees. More of the same tomorrow with a high of 16 degrees. I'm Thomas Dias, ahead of 880 Ched's Oilers Now with Bob Stauffer.

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0: And this is Oilers Now with Bob Stauffer. 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

everybody. It is the Thursday edition of Oilers Now. Wow, what a week this has been. Oilers Now is brought to you by our title sponsor, World of Spas. Bob Stauffer in the 880 Chad Studios on what appears to be we've had a rough June, man. Like, the weather's kind of been crappy. But we're in the city southeast side, and it looks like we're going to get a little bit of rain here as evening goes on. Game 5.

0: of the Stanley Cup Series tied 2-2 with two of the lowest save percentages we've seen in the last 25 years in a Stanley Cup final. So something to keep an eye on there. But anyhow, this show today, we're going to have Ron McLean coming down the pipe at 4:35. At 5:05, Washington Capitals analyst Al May. And the Capitals, they had a decision to make a few years ago. And you're going to have some interest in this conversation coming up with Al because it pertains to Mike Babcock and Peter Laviolette. At 5:35, we do our prospect report for Reface Magic with hockey blogger Bruce Kerlock. Our top story, though, for Legacy Heating and Cooling, home and no payments and no interest for 1 year. That's how you build a legacy. Legacy Heating and Cooling. And the top story pertains to a tweet that came out 4 hours ago from Elliot Friedman, reporting with Mark Spector. Darnell Nurse asks for a trade, agrees it's time for a fresh start. Here is where we get you to chime in. You can text us on the Ashley Fine Floors text line, 780-451-8800. Find the new floors you always wanted at 143rd Street, 111th Avenue. That is, or you can head to ashleyfinefloors.com for more information. Now, in this story, it suggests there could be 3 to 5 teams. It would not surprise me if one of those teams, given Darnell Nurse's career history, might be the Pittsburgh Penguins. The obvious connection to Kyle Dubas, who was Nurse's general manager with the Sioux Greyhounds. Now, I'd like to know your thoughts. You can text us on the Ashley Fine Floors text line, 780-451-8800. For me, I think that Nurse and Evan Bouchard are two guys that, frankly, at times, seem to draw a lot of criticism in this market. I think it kind of fluctuates on the day. Ironically, I think they're linked together, too, relative to sort of the trajectory of the respective careers. As Evan Bouchard took off and became unequivocally the Oilers' number one power play guy, now he ultimately supplanted Tyson Barrie in that role. Before that, Darnell Nurse and Tyson Barrie often were Edmonton's number one D pairing. And then we had Duncan Keith and Bouch play together during the course of the 22 playoffs. Because if you think back to the 2021 season, Darnell Nurse had an incredible year. He had 16 goals, 36 points in roughly, 56 games. Had a good playoffs, logged huge minutes. And, hey, if you want to text me and rip me, you can at the Ashley Fine Floors text line at 780-451-8800. I did say I thought there were times during Darnell Nurse's first 4 or 5 years he had the potential to become a Larry Robinson-esque defenseman. That ultimately did not come to fruition. You know, now the Montreal Canadiens people forget this, and for you old timers, you remember this. The Canadiens used to use 3 defensemen on the power play a lot. So they used to have Robinson sometimes as the net front, Sir Savard, who before he broke both ankles was as brilliant and gifted of a defenseman as there was, and Guy Lapointe. Now, all 3 of those guys are in the Hockey Hall of Fame. They were great defensemen and part of Stan Bowman's father, Scotty Bowman's 4 consecutive Stanley Cups from 1976 to 79, when really the Canadiens saved the game. Because, of course, we had the Brawlers from Philly, the Broad Street Bullies in 74 and 75, winning back-to-back cups. Don't worry about it. Montreal was tough, too. And part of the reason why they were tough, too, is because they had Larry Robinson kicking Dave's the Hammer Schultz's ass back in 1974. And I thought Darnell had a chance to be that type of defenseman. You know who else did? Craig Matavish. He said as much on Monday's show. And I do think that it's important to recognize we're not sure how this is going to play out. Again, the report written by Spec with Elliott suggests 3 to 5 teams. Okay, we'll see. Now, there's a 10-team list next summer. So can you expedite the process here? Time will tell in that regard. This guy was a pretty good defenseman. The problem is the $9.25 million, and that was in the summer of D when everybody got paid. Nurse, though, didn't receive the same opportunity on the Oilers' power play really from that point on. Tyson Barrie, let's not forget, during the 2021 season, Tyson Barrie led all NHL defensemen in scoring. This past year, it was Evan Bouchard leading all NHL defensemen in scoring. You're on the Oilers' first power play unit. You're putting up points. And there were moments that Nurse did play first power play as far back as 18, 19, 19, 20. So I do think we should recognize that Darnell Nurse, and I'm not sure how this is going to play out, okay? You know, I think we're headed down an inevitable path here, given based on Elliott and Speck's report that he's requested the trade. He'll probably, I would think, open up and provide a few more opportunities to give the Oilers some more options. So I'd like to know, number one, what you think of Darnell Nurse and what you think the Oilers could potentially realistically get in a trade. And remember, there's 4 years left at $9.25 million. Text us on the Ashley Fine Floors text line at 780-451-8800. Now, switching focus. Nothing to update you on the Mike Babcock front. We know the league is going to conduct an investigation. I have absolutely no timeline. I do think you would be naive to believe that the Edmonton Oilers organization didn't do some background work on this. Okay? So I'm just going to throw that out there. You know, Mike Babcock was never criminally charged for something. He was not sanctioned by the National Hockey League. So this will be intriguing to watch. I don't know sort of what, quote unquote, the NHLPA has, as some have suggested. So I'm going to be very interested. I will tell you this, from a timing perspective, the focus right now for the National Hockey League is on the Stanley Cup Final. So I don't think this is something that just gets, you know, next couple days, boom, we're good to go. But I don't know. I could be wrong on that. I don't actually have a sense of the timing for how long this would take. Again, you can text us at any time at 780-451-8800. The River Cree Resort Casino Hotline is that number, 780-451-8800. 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You can also text us, as I mentioned, 780-451-8800. We're on X at Oilers Now. You can tweet me, Bob_Stauffer, and tweet Aiden Ganim at AidenGanim_. We're also on Instagram, and you can find us at Oilers_Now_. So our top story today pertains to Darnell Nurse for Legacy Heating and Cooling. 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We even read the critical ones, and some of you have had some fun with that over the course of the last 2 or 3 days. 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
0: All right, here's what we're going to do. We will go into the audio vault. I have given young Aiden Ganim just a miserable task. He's going to have to whip through an hour worth of a show on Monday to look for a clip, but that's okay. I've asked for your thoughts about Darnell Nurse. Marshall says on the Ashley Fine Flores text line, I think Nurse is a serviceable second pairing D. When he wanted to play mean, he was a menace. However, I always thought at times he tried to play like he was an offensive defenseman. Way overpaid, of course, which hurt the Oilers a lot through the flat cap. I'd have him all day at $4 or $5 million. Can't see us winning a trade with this contract that one comes to us from Marshall. The only argument, the flat cap probably pushed the Oilers to back-to-back bridge deals on Nurse, and they couldn't get him signed and extended at a later date. I remember when Edmonton extended Tom Gilbert and Oscar Klefbom on longer deals in the fours, even towards the end of Gilbert's contract before he was flipped for Nick Schultz. That was a decent price point. Certainly Klefbom's contract was an absolute bargain. James from Calgary says, if Darnell was paid less, he wouldn't be going anywhere. Who's going to play the minutes? Careful what you ask for, Oilers fans. Stan Bowman can't screw up this on dollars in and dollars out. We need net financial gain. Get a real player, not just a contract dump from another team's scrap heap. Again, you can text us at 780-451-8800. Brian from Millwood says we do not need to add anything to a trade for Nurse. We need a player who can score and has size with term, minimum 3 years or more, not less. Half-half or less the salary. All right, again, you can text us 780-451-8800. Bob, Kevin says, another great player ran out of Edmonton, super sad. Well, the report said, hey, it was just time. Time for a Nurse and time for the Oilers. You know, running a player out of Edmonton early in a guy's career is different than a guy being with the team for 10, 11, 12 years. Again, you can text us, who's Tom Gilbert, and I'm an Oilers fan. Well, Tom Gilbert was part of a defense in 2008, 2009, the first year that I did the games, that's 18 seasons ago, that had four D-men with 30-plus points that year. The other two teams that did it that season were Detroit and San Jose. The only problem with that is Detroit had a lot better forwards. That was Mac T, his last season as head coach of the Edmonton Oilers. Bob, Brady Shea is my player. Brady Shea is my player. Interesting. This text comes in from Haji. It says, Bob, after the Stewart-Skinner trade, if Bowman sees Dubas's number on his phone, Stan needs to rip the cord off the wall and throw the phone out of the window. The Oilers cannot afford another big loss on a trade. A 20 minutes a night, 76 to 82 games a year player is not easily replaced. He adds, Seth Jones got Spencer Knight in a first. Keandre Miller returned with Scott Morrow in a first. The Oilers won't be looking for draft capital unless it's to flip in another trade. The difference is the price point. It's the price point on Nurse. Now, you would say, well, what about Seth Jones? The player also has control in these situations. because of the clauses that are in place, the no-movement clauses. Remember that. This text comes from James from the Hood. He says, we shouldn't have to retain more than 2.25 as Chicago only retained 2.5. Thank you for pointing that out, that the Blackhawks did retain on Darnell Nurse in that trade. Darnell played the second most minutes in the last 9 seasons. He was always healthy. We need to get something decent in return. He's still serviceable, from James in the Hood. I'm finding this interesting. We're getting people supporting Nurse. I like that. This text comes in from Jason from Sangudo. This is an awesome text. This is an incredible text. Bob, I like Darnell Nurse, says Jason from Sangudo. If being overpaid for what is produced gets you run out of town, a lot of us better pack our bags. That is an awesome text. I love that. 522 in oil country. Bob, can you give us some guys on bad contracts that could realistically be moved for Nurse? Well, again, I'm just going to guess, and I don't 100% know who's on the short list of the teams. Again, the report says 3 to 5 teams. I will guess that Kyle Dubas and Pittsburgh would be involved. They would probably offer a guy like Ryan Graves up, and I don't think I'd want to do that if I was Edmonton. So just remember that. There you go. Bruno from Toronto says, Bob, we have 2 of the best players in the league and are 1 year removed from the finals, and somehow we've become a joke around the league. It's become a circus. There you go. You can text us at 780-451-8800. Bob, could the Oilers swindle Witherspoon from Pittsburgh? He looked pretty good playing with Evan Bouchard in the Worlds. Unlikely. Unlikely. All right. Let's go to the Oilers Now Audio Vault for Direct Workwear.
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0: And this is Craig Matavish from Monday's show. We were talking about Darnell Nurse and a comparable for a guy by the name of Larry Robinson.
7: Well, that I did, too. I mean, he was just a wrecking machine in junior. I mean, he covered so much territory and so much stronger. I knew he was going to be good, and he is good. I mean, the contentious issue for Darnell is...
0: $9.25 million?
7: Yeah, and it's no fault of his. I mean, the organization bridged him. They weren't sure, and... We had very few options left. I can't even remember who signed him that contract.
0: Ken Holland signed him 8 years, $9.25
7: million. Yeah, and Kenny had very little because Darnell and his camp was mad because they could have given him a much cheaper long-term deal 2 years earlier or the year before. Bridge.
0: And then the year of the big
7: Darnell
0: defense.
7: Hit him all over the head.
0: All the D got the huge deal.
7: He hit him over the head with a hammer. And yeah. That's not Darnell's fault. You'd want him on your team. It's just...
0: if he was 6.5 or 7...
7: And, you know, like, it's... I still think there's more there.
0: Yeah. There you go. That is Craig Matavish. And I said, somebody, you know, I can see Pittsburgh making sense. That's the one team that right off the top of my head. And I know Dubas. And I could see him trying to, well, what about Graves? And again, for me... No, but I could. You asked for a guy, and that's a guy that's got a tough contract as well. Again, you can text us 780-451-8800. IMAC says, loved early Darnell Nurse. Something ruined him. Went soft. I've never been a Nurse hater, just a disappointed fan, from IMAC. I don't think he went soft. I mean, he still stepped up and, yeah. Here we go. Coach Darcy says Darnell Nurse should be moved to fourth line centerman, play the penalty kill, and get double shifted when the Oilers have a 2-goal lead. There you go. 780-451-8800. Bob, if our leadership, and of course, the text comes in Ryan Rashog reporting last night how heavily vested the players were in the process for the coach. If our leadership, this tax settle of 7801, Mike Babcock, then end of story. I'm so sick of all the weak, woke bleeding hearts out there. So there you go. You can text us, 780-451-8800. Oh, my. Come on. This text says, I'm an old fart whose favorite players were Roger Bourbonnais, Randy Gregg before Randy Gregg, and Butch Paul. Nurse is incredibly athletic, one of the few tough competitors we have had at times, but that price point, there we go. Did he just drop a Roger Bourbonnais and a Butch Paul on us? Wow, interesting. Like, is that the is that Wes from the West End that used to call a show back in the day? go watch the YouTube video, Center of Attention on Derek Sanderson. Somehow I think Wes from the West End may be connected to that. Now, full disclosure, we had to pre-tape Ron McLean. It's a game night for Game 5 of the Stanley Cup Final. He's coming up after an 880 News weather traffic update. Thomas Dyes.
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14: This is Global News. It's 4:30. I'm Thomas Dias. It's 13 degrees. A temporary Canadian ban on livestock from Texas could force some competitors at the Calgary Stampede to find alternative horses for this year's rodeo. The restriction was imposed after New World screwworm larvae were detected in a Texas calf, the first such case in the state since 1966. Rodeo officials say some contestants may now need to lease animals in order to compete at the Stampede. Lake Louise RCMP are investigating vandalism at the Castle Mountain Internment Camp Memorial and the theft of two plaques from the site. Police received the report May 28th and say the damage affects an important historical and cultural landmark as they look for tips from the public. And the parent of a 12-year-old in North Vancouver has been ticketed after their child was injured yesterday when the e-scooter they were riding slammed into a car. Mounties say several violation tickets were issued, including one to the parent for allowing a person under the age of 16 to operate the e-scooter. They note that riders of e-scooters must be 16 or older, and with enforcement being increased in Vancouver, they're now holding parents accountable. Checking traffic, here's Jackson McNulty.
15: Thank you, and the big one to watch out for and avoid right now is a collision at 97th Street and 137th Avenue. Police have taken over the scene at the intersection. Only westbound traffic is getting through. Reduced to one lane and moving to the right. North and southbound traffic are being forced into a right-hand turn. Eastbound being detoured at 102th Street. Also going to find a collision at St. Albert Trail southbound at the Yellowhead Overpass. We're down to one lane. Got to move right here. 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From the Global One Traffic Center, I'm Jackson McNulty.
14: Thank you, Jackson. 880 CHED weather. The temperature dips to 7 degrees overnight with a high of 16 tomorrow as the risk of showers continues. I'm Thomas Dias. Your next scheduled newscast at 5 o'clock on 880 CHED.
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15: Making your way north through the city, we are getting reports from an issue on Gateway Boulevard before 34th Avenue. Keep your eyes peeled here as you make your approach towards the intersection. Just about wrapped up with the collision as well at Victoria Trail and 153rd Avenue. Keep in mind that collision on St. Albert Trail southbound at the Yellowhead Overpass. Keep right. And we have a collision at 97th Street and 137th Avenue. All directions being detoured except for westbound. Better off avoiding it if you can. 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From the Global One Traffic Center, I'm Jackson McNulty.
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0: All right. It's 4:34 in oil country. Again, our top story for Legacy Heating and Cooling, Bobby and Steve and the team at Legacy. A report today from Elliot Friedman and Mark Spector. Darnell Nurse asks for a trade, agrees it's time for a fresh start. That's the lead. Again, I want to reiterate the point. This show is called Oilers Now, and you can have whatever opinion you want. A lot of you brought a lot of opinions on the Mike Babcock situation. Many of you did not like it. There's people out there that don't think Babcock was a very good coach the last several years that he was in the NHL. I would respectfully disagree with that, but that's okay. That's your prerogative. And we'll see. Again, right now it appears like the Stanley Cup Finals on. I'm not sure when this situation gets resolved. But anyhow, as for Darnell Nurse, he has become the number one story today in oil country. Good, honest, competitive player. In a perfect world, a second-pairing left-shot defenseman can kill penalties, can play a second power play unit. He is tough. He stands up for his teammates. Probably at times tries to do a little bit too much when he activates offensively. He's had some up-and-down moments, but he's been a really good teammate, an important part of this team here in oil country. I don't think there's any question about that. So I do want to get some more thoughts before we go to Ron McLean. But at this time, we're going to go to NHL Today for Elite Promotional Marketing, your local branded merchandise specialist. 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And here is Aiden Ganim.
19: Well, the Stanley Cup Final is tied at 2 games apiece. The Carolina Hurricanes host the Vegas Golden Knights in Raleigh, North Carolina tonight for Game 5. And the Seattle Kraken have made a move in the front office, hiring Canucks ex-GM Patrick Alvin as the team's new vice president of hockey operations and assistant general manager.
0: All right, Big Bald Tyler says, I like Darnell, but stop me if you've heard this before. The contract's horrendous. His agent gets a big pat on the back for wrestling that out of Ken Holland. Again, you can text us at 780-451-4444. 8800. Ali says, Bob, like Danielle Smith, your approval rating has taken a hit this past week. But unlike Smith, you can't get any worse, and you will rise again. Well, thanks, Ali. I think there's a compliment in there somehow, some way.
19: Is that the Ali that we gave the gift cards to?
0: Is that, did we do it?
19: Is that the same one?
0: Well, maybe he's being, I didn't actually check. This text comes in on Darnell Nurse, scores on his own net more than any defenseman I've ever seen. Bad luck, bad positioning as well. You can text us on the Ashley Fine Floors text line. Craig says, Darnell Nurse can still bring it, and he's got a great shot off the rush. There we go. He will be hard to replace. I don't think there's any question about that. Sam from Saskatoon says, hypothetically, if Nurse was traded before July 1st, then the Oilers could keep Jason Dickinson. Well, I think the Oilers are interested in both Connor Murphy and Jason Dickinson. I liked what Connor Murphy did. Now, I got to ask you a question. Did you do a good job cleaning up this Ron McLean interview? Because there were portions at the start that were not fair. We made sure that we eliminated that part?
19: Mm-hmm.
0: All right. Well, then let's do it. Let's go to Ron McLean for Century Casino and the all-new Sully's Sports Bar and Lounge. Experience big screen energy and game day specials. Every day is a game day at Century Casino. Here's Ron McLean. Ron, Game 5, Stanley Cup Final. It has been a beauty so far, to say the least. And you're there in Raleigh. And, man, oh, man, what a series so far.
20: Absolutely. Reminds me, Bob, a little bit, maybe wilder, but like 1987 was my first Stanley Cup at Hockey Night in Canada. And in that series, six times the winning team had trailed in the game they won. So there were a lot of lead changes back in 87. Ron Hextall won the Conn Smythe, unlikely. So it was kind of a wild ride back in 87, and it's definitely a wild ride. Just before we get rolling, I want to thank you for being my intel on the Keaton Verhoeff interview that we did when the prospects came through the other night. I thought he was incredible. But you gave me Kirby Doc access. You helped me. I obviously had Craig Simpson's son, Dylan, as a
0: right.
20: as an informant as well. But you did a great job of kind of helping me to understand Keaton. He was so comfortable. He looked just like $1 million. So good for him, and thank you.
0: He's going to be a pro. There's no question about that. So you've had this series, these wild lead changes, and, you know, now Carolina's going with Brandon Bussey, who they, you know, they picked up during the course of the season. There's a wonderful storyline there about him and his family. And it's just, you know, Carolina, you know, they've had spurts where they've been dominant, and then Vegas has gone on runs. And I'd say this about the 87 series. I know it went seven games, but the Oilers were simply better. And you know what, Ron? We've done this lots over the years. You and me have been lucky enough to be a part of Sheldon Kennedy's and, you know, Terry Lowen and Al Sims and all those guys down in Red Deer at the Battle of Alberta Golf Tournament. And when you talk to the Oilers alumni of the 80s, they actually think that 87 team was the best. That was crazy. Right. Think about that. Like, the 85 team was voted the greatest team in NHL history, but the players that played on all those teams think the 87 team was better. That was what a way for you to break in to get a chance to start your NHL Stanley Cup final career with that series.
20: Well, not only that, I was lucky because I was the regional host of the Calgary Flames. So Brendan Parker's got the job now, but I was that guy in 1984 and 85, so 85, 86 year. I was covering the final as the regional host of the Flames broadcast, and it was Montreal. It was a quick five-game series, sadly, when Brian Skrudland got the OT winner 9 seconds in. Everything kind of turned on a dime, and they were done. They had gone Calgary 7 against St. Louis in the third round, and it killed them. And then we get to the Edmonton, as you say, that juggernaut, I think, kind of like the Rangers in 94. They're up 3-1 in a position to win it at home, and it just kind of got away on them. The Flyers had great goaltending, a tenacious, you know, young team that didn't know any better. And although they were up against, I will say that the Glenn Anderson clincher in that seventh game, for me, Bob, there's been three over the 40 years of Stanley Cup finals, three incredible crowd reactions. That was one. The whole of Northlands Coliseum lifted as one when Anderson scored. It was a great moment. Unreal call by Bob Cole. When Perfetti scored for Winnipeg with 1:06 to go to tie Game 7 last year, it was a Ehlers. I'm just looking at a towel here at Lenovo. They've got Nick Ehlers and Seth Jarvis on the lucky towel the fans will wave tonight. But Ehlers made a miracle pass over to Kyle Connor, and he made an equally impressive pass to Cole Perfetti, and they tie the game and they win it in overtime. That ovation stands up, and the 1-06, you'll remember this, when Justin Williams hit the empty net, and he leapt over the boards kind of like Dustin Wolf does or Noah Lyles, the sprinter.
0: Yeah,
20: that set off a reaction here at this rink that we're sitting in tonight. Those are, for me, the three best reactions and moments of Stanley Cup Finals.
0: All right. So it's been a really interesting series, and it's never been a dull moment here in oil country. And obviously,
20: honestly, Bob, you have the Oilers are making more news in this final than in two they were in. It's crazy. So you mentioned Sheldon Kennedy. We'll just quickly deal with Babcock. I'm not Elliot. So Elliot's our insider and obviously way more, and you are obviously way more dialed in than I would be on this. But I will just say that Stan Bowman did so much work after he went through what he did. He helped, thanks to Sheldon Kennedy, sort of find a way to learn about, you know, the Respect Group did an incredible job with the Western Hockey League. They have studied from stem to stern ways to create a culture of respect and rules of engagement for, you know, the workplace that, you know, I don't think Stan Bowman would enter into something with the blinders on. I feel kind of badly that, again, they're taking a lot of slings and arrows over this one. I will say there's a great book, Brian Stevenson, I may have referenced it before. It's called Mercy, and it's about a Harvard grad who goes down to work for a nonprofit law agency in the United States representing prisoners on death row. But the book is way deeper than that, and it's just about his basic thing. It starts with the quote, you know, love is the motive, but justice is the instrument. So whatever process is required, Bowman would be on board with that. The Oilers would be on board with that. You have to do process, and so we'll leave it at that. I just think they're doing what has to be done now, and I feel, as I say, I have a lot of faith in Stan Bowman, so I kind of respect where his decision was to move forward on this front.
0: Yeah, well,
20: and then the Darnell Nurse. Okay, go ahead. Yeah.
0: Well, I was going to say, I mean, it's definitely out there now. Multiple sources reporting the significant impact the significant impact and impetus that came from the players as well. They are part of this process in terms of finding the coach. So I'm going to be really intrigued to see how this all plays out here. I'm not sure how long.
20: And that cuts two ways, Bob. More and more we're finding, you know, the players did lose the lockout in 2006. They are not paid commensurate with what they're worth. Their market value is grossly, underappreciated in the system we have now. Where they have power is obviously, they can sort of at mutiny. They can do whatever they want to make a change in coaches. And you've seen that. And you've seen that in terms of teams, you know, they're requesting trades if they want. So there's just different power imbalances, you know, at play here. But Darnell Nurse has requested a trade. So, you know, I think it's a really intriguing time that we're going through. And it's, as I said, in the end, all you can do is let the justice system, however it's constructed, whether it's collective bargaining, whether it's the National Hockey League and the Players Association, or whether it's the law itself, you know, you have to turn to those, you know, non-vested interests in order to make a third-party opinion of such matters.
0: Yeah, well, everybody's got an opinion on a lot of things. And I think, in fairness to Darnell Nurse, I think there's been excessive criticism of his game. Yep. You know, Craig McTavish and myself had this discussion. Ron McLean joining us right now for Century Casino and the all-new Selly's Sports Bar and Lounge. 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Every day is a game day at Century Casino. Mac Teamy had this conversation, and 5 or 6 years ago, I thought that Darnell Nurse was headed down the path of becoming a Larry Robinson-esque defenseman, a rangy big man that could skate, that was tough, that could contribute offense. And he had great 5-on-5 numbers, but part of the challenge for him is the Oilers went out and acquired Matthias Ekholm and the emergence of Evan Bouchard on the back end. And Evan, obviously, he's the highest-scoring defenseman in the league this year. He's the Oilers' third superstar. They have three. They don't have one. They have three superstars, McDavid, Draisaitl, and Bouchard. But the Ekholm and Bouchard pairing changed the complexion and makeup of the opportunity that was there for Darnell Nurse. And I must say, at times I think fans have been excessively critical of Bouchard, and I also think they have been overly critical of Darnell Nurse. Now, I'm going to contrast that. Ryan Nugent-Hopkins in Edmonton is a virtual god. Like, he gets nothing on him at all. And I know the guys know it, too. So I have some empathy for Darnell. And I just think sometimes, you know, I know that there's the potential that he gets moved here. This is still a really good player.
20: It was one of the worst aspects of the salary cap for the players, whether they realized it or not, was not only the fans, you know, they're always going to think you make too much money no matter what. But when you are at $9 million, you're going to get it. And within the room, there's a problem. It used to be you really were happy when somebody got, you know, more money, because it wasn't a case of robbing Peter to pay Paul. It was there was no cap. It was just another, you know, benchmark, another rising tide. But this situation is kind of the opposite. Now there's, you know, usually four to five guys make all the money on a team, and there's 15 looking around the room saying, well, don't look at me. You know, what about those guys? They're the ones who're supposed to carry the mail. It's a really hard circumstance that's been created out of 2006, and it takes great leadership, whether it's coach, management, captain. Takes great leadership to navigate that. It is not easy these days. And I agree with you. I thought, and I still have high expectations and hopes for Darnell to have a role such as that. I think more and more people feel like just be that stay-at-home defenseman. But, you know, he can skate. He can. So there's ways that he can contribute. That, you know, that's. I think it must be. You know, Gretzky said it himself when he went to L.A. and played for Bruce McNall, who finally gave him what he was worth or close to it. And it wasn't even close, but he gave him at least far more money. And he said it was hard to play for money. I wanted so badly to do it for Bruce, and I couldn't. And yeah. I think, you know, maybe that's happening a bit with Darnell. I don't know.
0: 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Well, it's a best of three, Ron, just to conclude. Doesn't get any better than this, does it?
20: No, and Brandon Bussey's a, you know, that's a really interesting story. You mentioned it. He comes from the most eastern tip of Long Island, and folks from the island all tell me a guy making it from there is akin to Brad Richards winning the Conn Smythe out of Murray Harbor, Prince Edward Island. It is Cinderella, you know, coming in. I think Carolina's going to send it back to Vegas with the lead. So I'm assuming it'll be Lady Momentum versus Lady Luck come Sunday.
0: Awesome stuff. Ron, as always, thank you for your time. Have a great show tonight.
20: Cheers, Bob. Talk soon.
0: That's Ron McLean. Ron joined us earlier today just because he had some commitments on the NHL Hockey and Rogers broadcast, Game 5 Stanley Cup Final. We will have Game 5 here on 880 Ched as well. And Ron McLean is one of our two Oilers Now headliners today for Wilhauk Beef Jerky. 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
2: Now we have a collision at 97th Street to 137th Avenue. Avoid this one if you can. Only westbound is getting through. Down to one lane, moving to the right. North and southbound traffic are being detoured into a right-hand turn. Eastbound being detoured around 102 Street. On St. Albert Trail, we have a southbound collision at the Yellowhead Overpass. Down to one lane, got to keep right. And a broken down semi is affecting northbound traffic on 156th Street at the Yellowhead Overpass. It's parked in the right-hand lane, delays back towards 116th Avenue. 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Conditions in the app. From the Global One Traffic Center, I'm Jackson McNulty.
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5: Aiden Ganim stepping in for Bob Stauffer. Don't worry, just for this segment, he had to step out for a moment. Not exactly sure why, but we will carry on just for now. The Oilers Now Injury Report is brought to you by James H. Brown & Associates, Alberta Injury Lawyers, the heavy hitters of injury law. Well, obviously, a lot of Oilers finishing the season last year pretty banged up. Obviously, the biggest one was before the season ended with Leon Draisaitl. He came back and things of that nature. But Matthias Janmark did not play in the postseason. He didn't play for a lot of this season, undergoing shoulder surgery. You can text us on the Ashley Fine Floors text line, 780-451-8800. And, well, that's where we're going to go next, as we will take a look at some of what you guys have to say. And this one from the 780, I think Nurse has been a victim of circumstance. He could have been at one time the number one power play, but Bouchard was slightly better. Last two times we went to the Cup Finals, his minus rating had others out of position, not him. Still like him in Edmonton. Hey, nobody's denying the talent that Darnell Nurse has brought to this Oilers blue line. I mean, he's been a relatively stable middle line blue liner. It's just, you know, he's not at that top upper echelon. And of course, you know, the talent that Evan Bouchard brought in coming into this season and the year before and the year before that, you knew that he was going to be the guy playing on that blue line. But I mean, Nurse has a scoring touch. I mean, we've seen it over and over again throughout the years. In most situations before Evan Bouchard was around, Nurse was sent out for those 3-on-3 overtimes and he'd find a way to score. So he's definitely got the touch there, but it's just, you got to wonder about that contract. It's so heavy and so large that it's really, you know, tough for situations to make moves and things like that. So not exactly ideal, but we'll see how that's going to play out. Obviously, he's got the no move clause, so the Oilers are going to be trying to find a deal that works for everyone in this situation. But I like what Bob was saying with Pittsburgh. I think that's a really good fit. All right, this one from the 587 from Leader. The Oilers paid a player who they thought had the potential to increase offensive output, but more importantly, physicality. Unfortunately, after he signed his lofty contract, he wasn't able to elevate his offense and physicality. The analytics also didn't support his play. He had the tools. The Oilers paid for his potential, and he failed to live up to the standards. Bob, you were talking about it. I mean, that was the summer that the defenseman got paid. I mean, you think about...
6: I still think he, for the most part, brought physicality.
5: 100%.
6: The thing that changed for him is he stopped playing 5-on-5 with McDavid.
5: Yeah.
6: Right? And now, before people jump all over Bouchard, Bouchard's numbers were exceptional this year without playing with either McDavid or Draisaitl. That's how much he tilted the ice. But that pairing of Ekholm and Bouchard has been since... Matthias Ekholm was acquired roughly March 1st of 2023. That has been amongst the best pairings in the entire National Hockey League. Evan Bouchard gets the puck up the ice, and he does so by transitioning it. Darnell Nurse transports it. There's a big difference in how guys make plays. And so I don't think for one second you could suggest that Darnell didn't stand up for his teammates or block shots or kill penalties. Now, you could say, was he a great penalty killer? You know, for me, a little bit too much time spent on the ice. But that was coached into him by some of the early coaches here that were like, well, here's how you take away the pass from the side of the net. So, you know, there's no question 5-on-5, the numbers dropped when he was not with McDavid. But that would be expected because McDavid's been that dominant during the course of his career. And again, think back to the 21 playoffs against the Winnipeg Jets. That was a four-game series that the Oilers lost. I think three of the four games they lost in overtime. One of the games in triple overtime. Nurse played mammoth minutes. Again, you can text us on the Ashley Fine Flores text line at 780-451-8800. And then the emergence of Bouchard. And Bouchard became a 25-minute-a-game guy. I'm going to read a tweet here, actually, from Kurt Levins, he of the Cult of Hockey. I know there's people that think the Oilers should all but sit out free agency, but if Darnell Nurse is moved before free agency, do you look at Stony Plain's Brett Kulak? Well, the minimum Brett Kulak is going to get is what Cody Ceci got. He will get, I would envision, logic would dictate that Kulak would get at least 4 years times $4.5 million per. He'd have to be able to get that because, frankly, he's been a better playoff player than Cody Ceci. The only difference is that Kulak is a left shot and Ceci's a right shot. Now, I want you to think about something here. The Oilers have Matthias Ekholm. He starts his three-year extension at $4 million next year. Let's say you slug him in to start the year in the top pairing with Evan Bouchard. They have Jake Walman, 7 years at $7 million. That sort of showed us where we were headed down the path with Brett Kulak. So assuming that you got Walman in the second pairing, does that make a greater priority that the Oilers get Connor Murphy signed on the right side? I do think that probably increases the probability that occurs if Darnell Nurse ultimately is moved, okay? So if Nurse gets moved, now, can you move him where you don't have to retain anything? Well, then you're probably signing a third-pairing left-shot defenseman in the $2.5 million range, I would think. I don't think you're going to go to $4.5 million. And I think for Kulak, and people need to understand this, he wants to play. He wants to play 20 minutes a game, okay? That was one of the conditions. I know that. 100% guarantee you that that's the case because I've talked to the guys at the Sports Corporation out of Edmonton here about Kulak. It was a lot about the opportunity. And let's not forget, who played Kulak a ton? Paul Coffey. Right during the playoffs a year. I think if you look it up in time and ice during Stanley Cup playoffs last year, I think Kulak was second on the team in time and ice during the course of the playoffs. And Paul Coffey was not back for the start of the year, and Kulak's minutes dropped, and then Brett had a bit of a slow start to the season. The young gun himself, Aiden Gannon, will look that up for us during the break. We'll head off to an 880 News weather traffic update with Thomas Dias. We'll tell you the Oilers Now injury reports brought to you by James H. Brown and Associates. Alberta Injury Lawyers, the heavy hitters of injury law. Trent was a big hitter back in the days of the Edmonton Eskimos, a two-time CFL All-Star, and won the 1993 Grey Cup. We're going to go to news with Thomas Dias, Al May, when we return on Oilers Now.
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12: A Corus Entertainment radio station. This is Global News. It's 5 o'clock. I'm Thomas Dias. It's 13 degrees. Alberta NDP leader Naheb Nenshi has released his party's plan today to make life more affordable in Alberta. One of the steps would be to remove the 13% leader provincial gas tax while prices remain high. Nenshi is critical of the current formula the province uses to remove the tax, but expects it will happen next month.
13: Yeah, they surely will, because the legislature is not in session and they can't change the law. So even though they'd love to have the money, even though they'd love the windfall, they're going to have to return that money to Albertans for the next 3 months.
12: Nenshi says the NDP would also cut electricity bills by 10%, increase the minimum wage to $18, and tie it to inflation and reduce grocery bills. And on that note, the Liberal government has announced a national food security strategy aimed at giving Canadians more access to locally produced fruit, vegetables, and other fresh items at lower prices. Prime Minister Mark Carney says Canada is one of the world's largest exporters of agri-food products, with its farmers, ranchers, and producers sending $100 billion worth of goods abroad each year.
14: We are an agricultural superpower. Yet for most Canadians, it doesn't feel like that at the checkout counter. Grocery prices are up nearly 35% since 2019.
12: The federal government says the new strategy is backed by more than $3 billion in investments over 10 years. This with ATB Financial saying Alberta's economy is expected to lead growth this year, driven by the recent rapid increase in oil prices. Its latest economic outlook says the province's gross domestic product will grow by 2.6%, well above the 0.8% growth expected nationally. The U.S. war with Iran disrupted global markets in late February, sending oil prices surging. The report says population growth is also boosting construction and consumer spending more in Alberta than elsewhere in the country. And on that note, the United States top diplomat in Canada says when U.S. President Donald Trump says he does not need anything from Canada, he's actually looking for ways to collaborate. Addressing the U.S.-Canada summit in Toronto today, Pete Hoekstra said Ottawa needs to put on its sales hat. Anything from Canada? He's actually looking for ways to collaborate. Addressing the U.S.-Canada summit in Toronto today, Pete Hoekstra said Ottawa needs to put on its sales hat and pitch why this is the best place for business.
15: Canada should optimistically look at this and...

0: needs across the board, and we're here to partner with America and fill those needs.
1: The comments come after Trump said yesterday that he is not looking to renew the CUSMA agreement. Checking the markets, Canada's main stock index rose more than 500 points today, helped by gains in the basic materials and consumer cyclical sectors, as U.S. markets also gained ground. The Canadian dollar traded for 71.46 cents U.S. compared with 71.79 cents on Wednesday. The July crude oil contract was down $2.32 U.S. at $87.71 per barrel, and the August gold contract was down $19.30 U.S. at $4,114 an ounce. And Imperial Oil has been penalized $120,000 in relation to a 2023 wastewater spill at its Kearl Oil Sands mine near Fort McMurray, which saw an estimated 5.2 million liters of wastewater overflow from a pond. A court order issued today says most of the penalty will fund a still-to-be-determined project to benefit Alberta's public land, Indigenous territories, wetlands, or surrounding ecosystems. Imperial Oil has spent around $2 million cleaning up the original spill site. Checking traffic, here's Jackson McNulty.
2: Thank you, and we are still keeping tabs around those three issues on the north side. The big one this afternoon is a collision in 97th Street to 137th Avenue. Avoid it if you can. Only westbound traffic is getting through. Reduced to one-hand lane and moving to the right. North and southbound traffic are being forced into a right-hand turn. Eastbound, be detoured to 102 Street. Still working on a collision on St. Albert Trail, southbound of the Yellowhead Overpass. Southbound, down to one lane here, moving to the right. And a broken down semi on 156th Street is jamming up northbound traffic as it's parked at the Yellowhead Overpass in the right-hand lane. Delays here reaching 116th Avenue. 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From the Global One Traffic Center, I'm Jackson McNulty.
1: Thank you, Jackson. 880 Ched weather. The risk of showers continues with an overnight low of 7 degrees. More of the same tomorrow with a high of 16. It's 13 degrees in a capital city. I'm Thomas Dias. Your next scheduled newscast at 5:30 on 880 Ched.
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7: 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We have Bruce Kerlock with the Reface Magic Prospect Report at 5:35. Just before we go there, keep texting us on the Ashley Fine Floors text line. It's 780-451-8800. 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Open Monday to Saturday. We don't often do stovetop stuff trivia anymore. Used to do it at Moe's Sports Parlor back in the day. You actually want to challenge me on this? Is that what you want to get going here?
8: Let's do it, Bob.
7: All right. We're going to do World Cup?
8: Yeah, we're going to do World Cup. I'm going to give you three different tournaments
7: Okay.
8: from different generations, and you're going to have to tell me the winners.
7: Okay, go.
8: All right. First up, 1978.
7: Argentina.
8: Okay.
7: They beat Netherlands in the final 3-1.
8: Yep. Do you know where it was?
7: In Argentina.
8: There we go. All right. 1982.
7: Italy, yep. Roberto Baggio, or no, not Baggio. Who's the guy that got kicked out of, anyways, he got a hat trick. It'll come to me in a second. But yes, Italy won, and I believe that year it was in Spain.
8: Yeah, you got that one as well. Okay, last one.

0: 2002.
1: Brazil. And where that was one was it? That one was in Asia, right? Was that one in Japan?
0: Yeah, and Korea.
1: And Korea. There you go. That's kind of weak stuff. Bob. But you know what? Now I'm upset that I forgot the guy that got the hat trick for Italy. And I remember Brazil had an unbelievable team. And not as good as the 1970 team that many people think is the greatest team of all time. Look up 19. Paolo Rossi. There we go. Paolo Rossi got the hat trick. That's who it was. Thanks to the texters for jamming us up there. All right, off to the River Cree Resort Casino Hotline. I don't know if he was a big soccer fan back in the day. Definitely lacrosse. He is our second Oilers Now headliner for Wilhauk Beef Jerky. Others can try to imitate, but nobody can duplicate the great flavor of Wilhauk Beef Jerky, only available in Leduc, Alberta. We welcome back longtime NHL player, played 400 games, and has worked for two decades now as a broadcaster for the Caps. It is Al May. Hello, Al. How you doing? Al, you there?
2: Yeah.
1: How you doing? You doing good?
2: Yes, I am. Yep, doing great.
1: Were you ever a soccer fan?
2: You know what? Growing up, for some reason, Yugoslavia was my team.
1: Really?
2: And and then we have Scottish ancestry on the one side of my family. So the team's from Edinburgh and Glasgow because of my family. So it was kind of through who they cheered for. Yeah. Well, you know what? I don't know. I think I was a little kid, and I was looking in the stands, and I liked what was in the stands. So it's still on my bucket list to get up there and go watch some soccer in those countries.
1: Well, they were never really the same after. Was it Marshall Tito? Was that the guy that would? Now, see, this is what you're learning, Aiden, on the fly here. Can you type up Marshall Tito and see whether or not he was the ruler of Yugoslavia for like three or four decades? I thought that's who it was. I'm concerned that maybe I didn't get this or not. As we weave into, you know, have a little bit of fun on. What are you coming up here? Is he the former?
0: Josip Broz Tito. Is that who you're referencing?
1: Yes.
0: Yep, that's him.
1: Tito was, yes. There you go. Sure glad I dropped that poli sci in history class at the University of Alberta back in 1989. You know what I'm saying, Al? There you have it.
2: Oh, yeah. Well. Yep, because it's always useful 30 and 40 years later.
1: Yeah, sure it is. All right, look, we talked earlier in the day. I know you've been watching. You cover the Washington Capitals, but you've always got, you know, you're from Edmonton. You get the whole oil country thing. You're watching the situation unfold with Mike Babcock, which currently, by the way, is on hold right now. The league's got to look into it. There's some perception out there. You know, a lot of people are like, there's a certain segment of the population, and it's not a small segment. They hate this. They hate him getting potentially another opportunity. And again, the NHL still has to do a full investigation at the bequest of the NHLPA. Some people said, well, the only job he could have gotten was Columbus. But I seem to recall, Al, was Mike Babcock also not in the mix at one time in Washington?
2: Yeah, in 2020 when they ended up going with Peter Laviolette, and he was still under that huge contract from the Maple Leafs. But, you know, the Caps had played, and Barry Trotz was the coach, and they played Toronto in the playoffs when Babcock was the coach. It was a very young Toronto team. And, you know, it was the veteran leadership and those guys that they had been around here, and that's how they were able to beat them. But they were really taken to task by how they played. And, you know, I was always one of those guys, if you turn off the noise, and, you know, there's been, you know, noise around Babcock, especially, you know, now that he's not around. But when you watch his teams compete and you see how they dig on the puck, how tough they are on the walls, how they play in the defensive zone, how they play in front of their goaltenders, it's pretty intense, good-looking hockey. And it's the kind of hockey you can win with if you stick with it long enough. And I always felt whatever went on in Toronto, I don't know, but I felt like if he would have stuck with that group of guys, they probably would have had a Stanley Cup championship there had they stuck with him and that group of players they had. Because I remember looking back at that team, and you look at, you know, the guys they had on the right side. It's funny. Zach Hyman, Connor Brown, Kapanen, Marner. You know, you look at the players they had, and, you know, they were just always short some defensemen. Freddie Anderson was their goaltender. And I always thought they were so so close, and then they started dismantling it. And you just think now, you know, wouldn't they, don't they wish they had Zach Hyman? Don't they wish they had Connor Brown? And, you know, Kapanen's bounced around a little bit, but when you see Kapanen play at his best, when he's hustling on the puck, when he's finishing checks and blazing speed, he's a pretty damn interesting player. So I just look at, you know, a lot of those players that left there, they had a pretty good squad, and they got rid of a lot of good players.
1: All right, so how serious of an option was Babcock to the Capitals, and was it, you know, because he had that huge Leafs contract, was that part of the challenge for Washington management?
2: It had to be, because, you know, like, teams that want you, I don't know if they expected anyone to take that entire contract, but I don't think anyone in the league was going to, because it was so outrageous when he signed it. And, you know, he had someone's hand in his back to stick it out. And he even turned down money from the Sabres, which was more money is what I should have said. And, you know, he went to Toronto, but Toronto's the spotlights and all of that. And I think that spotlight also gets, you know, creates an ego on a lot of players. And you look at Mitch Marner, he's got to be loving life right now, being out of the Toronto spotlight, not having to perform in front of the microphones every day, and not being obliterated for any errant pass or missed back check. You can just come back and play the next game. And, you know, I think Toronto gets the best of too many people.
1: All right, well, there's a lot of noise around Babcock, and there's a lot of negative energy, you know that. I am of the, like, you know, how long have you known Mike? I mean, I think I met him first in 94. You know, people are allowed, contrary to what many think out there right now, people are allowed to have their own opinions on other people. I think we still are allowed to do that. So tell me, what are your thoughts about, what about Mike?
2: Well, as I said, you know, years ago when I was recruiting players for minor league teams, he was a great guy to speak with and gave you the honest lowdown on everyone. And I didn't really know anyone. He was introduced to me by someone else, and I found him he was fascinating because he was trying to outwork. Like, he's like a lot of those guys, Dave King, Ken Hitchcock, Andy Murray, guys like that that never played. They've got to outwork everybody, you know, because there's a little bit of an inferiority complex. And, you know, he did play places, but that doesn't count. And, you know, he didn't play in the big leagues, didn't play in the A, as all those other people that I mentioned. And Bill Peters is in that category as well. And I think they come across, every single one of those guys I mentioned comes across as very stiff, you know, very tough in the room, the way he spoke to players. But, you know, I always used to kind of laugh it off, because by today's standards and how soft everything is and how everyone's got an opinion on social media, every single coach that I had, I guess, was a bully, and every single coach that I had wouldn't be able to keep his job today because of the things they said to us. But, you know, it's kind of normal at any level of pro hockey and in junior. And a junior, it was far worse how these people spoke to you and the treatments. And, you know, it was just a different world, and I think you've got to adapt or die. And, you know, you know with Babcock, you know, he crossed the line in certain areas. And but, you know, when you look at teams, there's always the fifth, sixth, and seventh defensemen that are always pissed off at the coach. It feels like the healthy scratches. And I'll mention a coach to someone, and they'll say they hate it. And I'll look and I'll go, yeah, the guy didn't get the play. The coach didn't have him in the lineup. And, you know, there's resentment that way. Like that's just natural. You know, you blame the coach for your own deficiencies. But, you know, as far as Mike Babcock, when I first heard his name, like, about a month ago, I think I was listening to a show out of Edmonton, Orla's Now. And, you know, I heard it. And, you know, I was like, that's kind of, I kept thinking, that too bad he burned his bridges. If he burned his bridges, what happened? Is there a reclamation project? Because the guy works. His teams play hard. Cut out the noise and just watch the hockey game on the ice. You'd see a drastically different Edmonton Oilers team. And you know, he pushes, he grinds. But obviously, you know, I guess there's certain things he's done and said in the past. That would be like a zero list. He wouldn't be able to do any of those things. And I think they'd have to have parameters in place if he were to be the head coach.
1: All right. So what are your thoughts? Because it's now been reported by multiple sources, Mark Spector of SportsCent, Ryan Rashog of TSN, about the player involvement. And we're in a different time. And I don't know how much input Alexander Ovechkin has had, because he's one of the greatest players ever, the all-time leading goal scorer. But we know for sure there were multiple players involved in discussions with the coaches. that were, you know, interested in the position. Where's your head? Like, to me, it kind of, the impression I got is these guys want to be led. These guys want to be pushed. How would you interpret that?
2: Well, it's a lot different world now. Alexander Ovechkin said 0.0% in any coach here. And far as, you know, like saying, I want this guy to coach, or we should fire him, or we should hire this guy. That's never happened. But the game is changing. And the agents have a lot of say. And because, you know, the general managers have to keep in constant contact the presidents of the team with the agencies, because they wield so much power with their player group. So you've got to be, you know, first rate in all your handlings of the players. Everything that you do for the team, you've got to spend more money in a lot of areas, and people don't understand it. But if the LA Kings are doing something, the Detroit Red Wings and the Pittsburgh Penguins are doing something off the ice, then the Edmonton Oilers kind of have to do that, because, you know, you create destinations. I'm not saying those are the destinations, but at the same time, you know, as far as those players, you've got the best player in the world right now, Connor McDavid. I don't know if Dreisaitl met. Zach Hyman's a leader there. I'm not sure who the other guys are in their group, but for them to ask questions, first of all, that's pretty hard to do if they met face-to-face or how they do things like that. But I've got no problem with it. And, you know, because you lose the players, you lose the room, you lose your job. And that's how the game works. You've got to be in constant contact. And if you're not, today's the name of the game. You got to know your X's and O's, but you've got to communicate. And you know what? I can see flaws in McDavid's game. I can see flaws in Dreisaitl's game, and Zach Hyman and Ryan Nugent-Hopkins at times. And they need to be put in their place. But it's how you do it, what you say, how you get that message across. That's going to be critically important. And they've got to see the light that they can be better, and how they can be better, you've got to show them. And that's what makes a very good coach. The coach that comes in the room, swears at you for 5 minutes, slams the door and leaves and tells you to figure out. Well, you've got to be showing how. The game is so complex now. It's so analytically driven. It's so much about A, B, and C, that you've really got to understand what you have to do to be better. Like, I know with the Washington Capitals, Alexander Ovechkin, he'd be in the defense. He always did whatever the coach's system was, but no one ever showed him. And I'm just using him for example because it was everybody. The nuances of the game when you back check and the puck's in your strong side corner. Where do you go? How do you point your skates? Where's your stick at? You know, is your head on a swivel? Who are you looking for? What lane do you have to take away? And that's what the really good coaches do. And I see mistakes out of all those players that I mentioned. And there are things that can be fixed, and you've got to drive it into those guys, because if you can get those guys to do it, everyone else better damn well do it, or you got to get rid of them too. So it's a matter, if you want this thing to get better, last year, and I was on your show before, it bothered me that the Oilers were speaking out about coaching and everything, and, you know, kind of, they were kind of eating their own and throwing accusations. The Florida Panthers sucked last year. They had injuries galore, so did the Oilers, but the Florida guys never came back. You didn't hear jack out of Florida that you had to blow everything up and do everything different. And, you know, that's the problem with playing in Canada, is there's a lot of noise. The press is there talking about it every day. There wasn't any mention of the Washington Capitals today in the news at all around here, or the bloggers, or anybody. Social media, the caps are off. So it's a lot different environment here than it is back home.
1: All right, so I'm going to ask you a simple question. You had Laviolette there. I think we can assume, we know for a fact Laviolette was interviewed for the job. He got LA's job. Of course, Mike Babcock worked for Ken Holland. You would have to think if Stan Bowman did his due diligence, and I believe that to be the case. I wonder whether or not they had a conversation about Babs. Theoretically, if this ends up being allowed to carry forward, and again, this situation is fluid right now. Do you think Babcock could be successful with this Oilers group here, Al?
2: Yes, I do. It turned off the noise. And I, like I said, there has to be parameters in place, because there's been so much noise that if he were to violate one of the agreements, what they have, and who knows what, you know, this investigation is it the stuff we've heard of, blah. And You know, I think one of the things, we saw what he did to Chris Chelios. We saw what he did to Mike Modano with his 1,500th game that cost him that. And, you know, it's a round number. At the end of the day, Mike Modano is still one of the greatest American and greatest NHL players that ever lived. But at the same time, you can't allow things like that to happen. That's got to go through Stan. That's got to go through Jeff. But if you were to violate any of the parameters of their contract, their agreement, I'd say he's cut off right there that day. That's his last day of pay, and there's no golden parachute like he got with the Toronto Maple Leafs. You know, he's wealthy beyond his wildest dreams right now. You think of, he was probably making $25,000 coaching the Lethbridge Pronghorns, and who knows if he was out working another job while he was doing that. Yeah. But, you know, he's got the cake, but at the same time, he also has to be under the gun that he's going to have to pay the price if he crosses the line. So to show that he's learned, to show that there's a commitment, I think so. But like I said, turn off the noise. I loved watching his teams play and compete. And I thought the Washington Capitals, had they had him as their coach, without any of that other stuff, without any of the noise, I don't know if Ovechkin would have lasted because he's pretty hard on guys, but I think Ovi likes the hard school stuff. Is that I think the Caps could have won not just one Stanley Cup. They might be at two or three, because the first time they had a stiff coach in Barry Trotz, they were great every year, and then they finally won the Cup in his last kick at it, his fourth year into it. So there's a lot to be said for coaches who force you to – a lot to be said for coaches to force you to do the things you don't want to do. But there's got to be communication there in today's game, because it's a whole different world. Coaches are texting players on the plane, on the bus, in the dressing room. There's got to be constant contact, and it's got to be primarily good contact. It's got to be productive.
1: Yep.
2: And it's got to be conducive to winning. So, you know, you can't just say you're all in it together. You've got to prove it to the players on a daily basis. You stick together and find ways to win. Look at John Tortorella. This is the John Tortorella everyone's talking about right now. That's the guy I know. He hates the press. It makes their job easier. But I'll tell you what, his players always love him in the room. And you know who doesn't like him? Player 19, player 20, player 21, player 22, you know, maybe the seventh defenseman, but he's one of the greatest builders of a dressing room I've ever seen, and he gets the best out of people. And I'll tell you what, the real guy that I know, I don't think Mike Babcock's this guy, but I'll tell you what, every time I see Torts, I want to give him a hug.
1: Yeah. There you go. One final one for you. Darnell Nurse, we got about a minute. $9.25 million cap hit, 4 years left, apparently going to give the Oilers 3-5-team list. I feel bad for him because, you know, he's not, you know, he signed the big deal, not on the first unit power play. Bouchard really evolved with Ekholm, and they played a lot with McDavid, but still a pretty good player, isn't he, Al?
2: Yeah, he is. You know what? He hit the jackpot. Not his fault he got the dollars that he got, because he hit it at the right time. Like Kaprizov, there's no way that he gets, you know, to be the highest paid guy in hockey. He hit it at the right time. Darnell Nurse, I never thought he should have been on that Oilers power play years ago when no one else was there and he was putting up numbers. I always thought he needed to be a rough and rugged defenseman. And with the money that he's got, it's, you know, easy fodder for the fan base and other people to pick at him, the press. And if he made less, he'd be blending in as to what he made. And, you know, maybe the ego would be a little bit different. And sometimes you push yourself to play differently because you got a certain dollar amount. I remember when Brooks Orpik came to the Caps, he got a lot of money. A lot of people were surprised. It was $5 or $6 million a year.
1: Yep.
2: And it was long term. And people were bent out of shape. And the greatest thing about Brooks Orpik, he never changed a damn thing about how he played the game. He stuck to nailing guys, cleaning out the front of the corner, punishing players in the corner, blocking shots, and chewing ass in the dressing room when it needed to be chewed. And he stayed true to himself, and he won a Stanley Cup here at the Caps. And a very good player. And he was overpaid at the time, but by the end of it, it was no big deal.
1: Great stuff, Al. We appreciate your time, as always.
2: Thanks. Take care, Bob. Talk to you soon.
1: You bet. Longtime NHLer Al May. 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
3: Details are coming in around the collision of 97th Street and 137th Avenue as lanes have reopened for north and westbound traffic. No left-hand turns allowed for those directions, but we can continue through the intersection. Southbound traffic being pushed into a right-hand turn, eastbound being detoured at 102 Street. More good news as the collision at St. Albert Trail and the Yellowhead has been cleared away. Still watch out for broken down semi on 156th Street. Northbound at the Yellowhead overpass, it's parked in the right-hand lane. And we have a collision now on the QE2 northbound right around Highway 625. Gas going up, got you down? 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From the Global One Traffic Center, I'm Jackson McNulty.
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1: This is Global News. It's 5:30. I'm Thomas Dias. It's 13 degrees. Alberta's police watchdog is now investigating a letter sent by Edmonton Police to Crown prosecutors regarding a proposed plea deal in a child homicide case. Police had argued that an anticipated 8-year sentence for manslaughter would have been a miscarriage of justice and publicly challenged the proposed agreement, with the judge criticizing the province or the police intervention as reprehensible. ACERT's investigation has been launched after a referral from Public Safety Minister Mike Ellis. And a historic document that granted the Hudson's Bay Company control over roughly one-third of Canada is now in public hands. The HBC Royal Charter was unveiled at the Manitoba Museum in a ceremony that was both a celebration and a reflection on past wrongs. Former National Chief of the Assembly of First Nations, Ovid Mercredi, says the charter is a reminder of how Canada was built on stolen land.
12: The Hudson Bay Royal Charter should not be viewed merely as a treasured artifact or a relic of imperial history. It should also stand as a reminder of the consequences of believing that power creates ownership, a reminder of the suffering that followed when First Nations people were excluded from decisions affecting their lands and their futures.
1: King Charles II issued the charter way back in 1670 based on the misguided premise that the lands were vacant and free for the taking. Checking traffic, here's Jackson McNulty.
3: Thank you, and things are looking better for traffic at 97th Street and 137th Avenue as lanes have reopened for north and westbound. No left-hand turns for those directions, but we can continue through the intersection. Southbound traffic still being pushed into a right-hand turn, although not bad for delays there. Eastbound traffic, bit of a different story. We are being detoured at 102 Street with delays all the way back towards 119th Street. Might want to head up to 153rd Avenue or down to 127th Street to get around those delays. Still going to find a broken down semi on 156th Street, northbound at the Yellowhead Overpass. It's parked in the right-hand lane. And making your way towards the city on the QE2, we are seeing delays for a collision just after Highway 625. Got to keep right here. We're backed up towards Airport Road. 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From the Global One Traffic Center, I'm Jackson McNulty.
9: Thank you, Jackson. 880 Ched weather down to 7 degrees overnight with a high of 16 tomorrow as the risk of showers continues. I'm Thomas Dias. Your next scheduled newscast is coming up after tonight's NHL playoff game, heard live right here on Ched starting at 6.
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1: 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You know what? Maybe we should have it here tomorrow after the show. That sounds good, actually. Gonna head over to a downtown location after tonight's show. But Penner's Pancakes is Texas on the Ashley Fine Floors text line and says, Al May is speaking facts. Love this straight shooting guess. That one comes to us from Penner's Pancakes. 780-451-8800. Bob, why does it seem that you discredit the many players who have had their own horror stories with Babcock? These are well documented with Babcock, and other coaches don't have the same public stories. You make it sound like you think he's great because you've had a good experience with him. Not discrediting anybody. People's experiences are their experiences. We've read lots of negative texts about this over the course of really the last 4 days, and we will continue to read negative texts. And many will suggest that Mike didn't achieve enough in his last few years in Detroit and was overrated. I think Mike's a pretty good technical coach. I gave you the parameters of what I thought the Oilers wanted with a new head coach, an experienced coach with gravitas that can put structure and process in a team's game and has won before. And preferably, you know, somebody that can hold everybody accountable. That kind of comes with the territory. We mentioned Bruce Cassidy. Well, we're not sure if he's ever going to be available to a Pacific Division team. Again, it's interesting. L.A. moved on and it appears as though Edmonton's moved on, barring a league investigation. Regarding Babcock. So, and then we talked a bit, so Laviolette, Babcock, I mentioned Daryl Sutter. Some think he's too old. I'm not an ageist. So let's go that route. I think there's lots of really smart people, 60 plus. Maybe not the host of the show. Am I 60 now? Man, I'm getting old. We mentioned Craig Berube. Some people have brought up the name Barry Trotz. Okay? So there's several names out there. Let's go to Bruce Kerlock. It is time for the Prospect Report, brought to you by Reface Magic, not just refacing, now offering custom complete kitchens. Bruce, you always have your pulse on the Oilers as well as Oilers prospects. What are your thoughts that the players were involved in this process? Again, I stated on Monday, from ownership to management to the players, Mike Babcock was their guy. I'm not saying the players made the ultimate decision here, but I am saying that, you know, and we've now, it's been confirmed reports that the players were involved with this. What are your thoughts on that, Bruce?
20: Well, I mean, I think it's fine. I think if you read the tea leaves from prior coaching decisions, that the players were surprised and maybe not involved at all. And I think at this point, when you have, you know, Connor McDavid and Leon Draisaitl, you know, getting, you know, advancing in age in their careers, I think, you know, they have a lot of experience as to, they've been to two Stanley Cup finals, so they have a lot of experience in what it takes. They also have a lot of experience now in what, you know, can go wrong. So, you know, I think it's okay. I think they can be a part of the process. I don't think they should be the process. I think that's a general manager's job to hire a coach. And so, you know, you take input from your most important parts of the organization, which is your players on the ice. I think that's why you do year-end reviews with them. And, you know, but, you know, so I think it's okay. I just, you know, it's not anything that you want to have them being the determining factor, I don't think.
1: Breaking news, Nikita Kucherov has won the Hart Trophy. He beat Connor McDavid by 10 points. 72 first-place votes, 62nd place votes, 52 third-place votes, 12 fourth-place votes, 0 fifth-place votes for Kucherov. McDavid, 68 first, so Kuch had 4 more first. 62 second-place votes for McDavid, 56 third, 10 fourth, and 2 fifth. So that's about as close as we've seen. Closest race since 2001-02 when Jose Theodore and Jerome Ginlett tied. Theodore ended up having one more first-place votes. So Kucherov does win the Hart Trophy over Connor McDavid. What are your thoughts on Mike Babcock as a coach?
20: You know, it's no different than what I said earlier this week. As a coach, I think he's had, you know, some really good success. He's also had some, you know, failings in situations where he should have maybe performed better.
1: Right.
20: But I think this comes down to who he would bring in as assistants. There's no question he's going to bring a specific discipline to the team that, you know, he's well known for going back a long ways. You know, I think some people point to the last few years in Toronto as, or a couple of years anyways, as, you know, maybe a concern. And I think that can be the case. I mean, I don't particularly think that defense was all that good. I also think he lost DJ Smith, if I'm not mistaken, who went to Ottawa at some point in there. DJ Smith is a very good coach, defensively anyways. So, you know, I think it just depends on who he brings in as assistant coaches. And I think that's always important for any head coach. So, you know, time will tell. I like the idea of Daryl Sutter too, quite frankly. I actually think Daryl Sutter is probably a better coach than Mike Babcock, but, you know, and I'm with you. I'm not an ageist. I think you can bring a lot to the team as well.
1: All right. This text comes in from T-Hups. He says, Bob, it's clear with Kucherov winning the Hart and McDavid winning the Lindsay, the players know better than the media when it comes to who is the best. There we go. Well, 10 points is not, I mean, that's as close as it gets. That's the closest race in like 25 years, so we shouldn't be surprised. Bruce, part of the reason why we have you on is to do the prospect report. Obviously, you do some tactics, and I think we would agree. Just as a side, do you think Anaheim outcoached Edmonton in that series, or was it more a byproduct of the injuries down the middle?
20: I don't. It's like any. First of all, if the penalty kill is at all good, Anaheim fans are going to call us sour grapes, but the penalty kill is at all good, league average. I don't think Anaheim wins the series, for starters. The second thing was, yes, injuries down the middle definitely hurt. Adam Henrique was, you know, obviously a big part of the penalty kill and a center. McDavid not being healthy for sure was a part of it. The out-coaching part, I think, you know, the way I would look at the coaching element to this is I don't particularly think Anaheim did anything that was that caught Edmonton by surprise. They executed really well. They got on a heater, obviously on the power play, when Jay Woodcroft was a big part of that. But I think more than anything, it was the lack of creativity or flexibility by the Edmonton coaching staff in taking advantage of what was clearly a one-pairing team in terms of defense and, you know, working that pairing over. And you saw what happened in the next round with Anaheim when, you know, there was injuries. It was pretty clear Jackson Lacombe was hurt by that point in time. And they, you know, pounded him. And that's something the Oilers didn't do.
1: No.
20: And I think that is something that it was really something. If I wanted to look at one coaching thing, it would be that, just sort of taking a different tact with that pairing. I think the series was a combination of, things that caused the loss, to be honest, not just coaching.
1: You write a once-a-week prospect report. What is the focus this week, Bruce?
20: Yeah, this is the... I've got two more prospect reviews for the year. This next one is the kind of the last group of college kids, and I had mentioned this once before. It's finally getting out this Saturday. We talk about Aiden Park, and we'll talk about Paul Fisher and a couple of other players. And then I've got one other one, which is just on all of the prospect goalies, which they have a pretty good year this year with... three in particular, two down in the ECHL in Nathan Day and
1: Samuel Johnson,
20: and then Daniel Salonen, and then the Liga had a good year as well. So did Connor Unger.
1: He's a restricted. Does he get signed? What do you think? Would you re-sign Connor Unger?
20: I would re-sign him for sure. He was great. I think I would only say one thing, and again, I'm not the goalie expert, but I would say one thing is he faded a little bit before he got sent back down to the ECHL when Pickard was waved through. At that same time, Unger had four really rough starts in a row. So, you know, that's a very small sample size, but there was a little bit of fade there. So, you know, is it enough that you wouldn't sign him? I don't think so. I think you'd like to see you advance one of those two kids from Fort Wayne, maybe pair him with Connor Unger, and, you know, it'd be a young tandem.
1: Well, Matt Tompkins still has another year left, doesn't he? And
20: that's right. Yes, that's right, too. Yes, he does. That's right. So, yeah, I don't know. Yeah, it'd be interesting. Yeah, but I think I would. I mean, he showed a lot for sure. He, he certainly played as good as anybody down there, or better through the years. So in any event, we'll talk about the prospect goalies, and then from there we'll get on to the draft, which is not that far away.
1: Bruce, great stuff. How do people follow you?
20: Right every week on Substack, as you said, at B. Kerlock, and then I'm always on the X getting yelled at B. Kerlock.
1: Oh, you haven't got yelled up as much as I have this week, I can tell you that.
20: Probably not.
1: Take care, Bruce.
20: Okay, have a good one, Bob.
1: Yep, that is Bruce Kerlock with the Oilers Now Prospect Report, brought to you by Reface Magic. 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They can make me look good. Imagine what they can do for you. We'll come back with this day in Oilers history, bang off a couple decks, texts. 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
1: Welcome back, everybody. 551. Well, again, the news of the day, Sportsnet's Mark Spector, Elliot Friedman reporting that Darnell Nurse has put in a trade request. The time has come. Of course, he's been here a long time. You can text us at any time on the Ashley Fine Floors text line. Jason also is not an ageist. He says, Bob, Torts is 67, Daryl Sutter 67. Get Mr. Viking. That text comes to us on the Ashley Fine Floors text line. Well, again, ownership, management, players, Mike Babcock, and the league doing an internal investigation as we speak. 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
2: Well, Bob, on this date in 1980, the Oilers take Paul Coffey 6th, Jari Kurri 69th, and Andy Moog 132nd overall in the NHL draft, helping forming one of the greatest dynasties in sports history.
1: Yeah, no question. I mean, Paul Coffey, the second highest scoring defenseman in NHL history. Jari Kurri amongst the top scorers of the 1980s. Andy Moog, part of a brilliant goaltending duo. Grant Fuhr went 8th overall in the 1981 NHL draft. 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Louis DeBrusque will join us tomorrow. 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So Louis will be on tomorrow's show. So too will Brian Burke and Ryan Rashog. Up next, an 880 news weather traffic update, and then it's game 5 of the Stanley Cup final on 880. 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We literally got 800 to 900 texts during the 2 hours. It's funny, the first hour was mostly about Nurse, and the second hour a lot about Babcock. We'll be back at her tomorrow. Have a terrific Thursday. So long, everybody.
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19: Back to the point. A spare wrist shot caught up. They score! 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
20: Sports USA is your home for the Stanley Cup Final, and welcome to Raleigh, North Carolina and Lenovo Center. As we get set for game number 5 of the Stanley Cup Final, the Carolina Hurricanes and the Vegas Golden Knights, best of 7 series tied at 2, Jordan Staal with his second goal of game 4, his 5th in the series, had the game-winning goal in the third period of game 4 to level off the series and bring us back here. Good evening, everybody. John Ford, Forsland, Eddie Olczyk, and Billy Jaffe. This series has had high drama. It's been unpredictable. And Eddie, let's start with the goalies tonight. And Brandon Bussey for Carolina in Game 4. What a story.
30: He's going to get his second straight start. Came in relief of period 3 of Game 3. Shut the door when his team was down 4-0, Johnny. And made a couple of great saves early in that third period. shorthanded penalty shot for Mitch Marner, made the save, and he hasn't looked back. Even though he gave up the overtime winner off an unfortunate bounce, he did what he needed to do the other night. Now, I will say, at times, it looked like he was a tad shaky. I think that he had lost his net on a couple of opportunities. Vegas wasn't able to capitalize. And most importantly, in the playoffs, all you're worried about is getting a W.
1: Right.
30: There was some question, you know, who would play coming off that game. We still don't. I don't know what's going on with Freddie Anderson. Don't know if he's banged up. He's not even dressed again here tonight like what happened in game four back in Vegas. So something to keep an eye on here. 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